0: 10,000 wounded.
1: A United flight from Newark to Spain did a U-turn mid-flight yesterday. The scare caught on ATC.com.
2: There was a, I believe, a security issue on that flight 767 out there. Someone decided to name their Bluetooth speaker a certain name, so they have a security concern there.
1: A threatening name, apparently. Passengers disembarked. The aircraft got swept by Port Authority police. It was negative. They were rescreened. The flight continued. The show will go on without the artists who were billed to play at President Trump's events marking America 250. They dropped out when they learned that it would be more partisan.
3: Trump is now saying that he'll step in, announcing a rally on the National Mall on June 24th to replace the concerts. But the state fair was supposed to last 16 days, showcasing days of attractions like exhibitions, movie screenings, and a Ferris wheel in addition to the concerts.
1: ABC Selena Wang. 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
1: They went ahead with a wedding today in South Carolina without a family of four from Massachusetts. The parents and two children died when a bus crashed into several vehicles in Virginia on I-95. Here's ABC's Andrew Dimbert.
6: The NTSB now trying to determine what caused the bus driver to plow into the backup, saying speed may have played a factor.
7: It seems fairly clear that if there was any braking, there wasn't much because of the speed and the severity of the collision.
6: Virginia State Police charging 48-year-old Jing Dong of Staten Island with two felony counts of involuntary manslaughter and saying more charges are pending.
1: The Donchev family was heading to the wedding with a carload of homemade desserts for the celebration. Families are celebrating the near miracle in the mines. Four miners trapped for 10 days in Laos emerging from the cave on their own. ABC foreign correspondent Britt Clennett says two men remain inside.
8: Tropical rain has been delaying the rescue effort for these two remaining men. The divers, though, they are hoping the rain will clear enough so that they can explore the option of a sixth chamber inside the cave, and telling us they've been searching for other potential entry points.
1: Defense Secretary Pete Hegseth is pushing for rapid AI integration into the armed forces. Admiral Frank Bradley of U.S. Special Operations sees a future where AI determines what targets to hit. Humans would have to make sure, he says, that only hits the targets we intend to hit. Wayne Cabot, ABC.
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10: I'm E.S. Henry with a look at the news for Northwest News Radio. Two Seattle City Council members are spearheading efforts to allow city closure of certain residential neighborhoods if police believe that doing so will help to prevent violence and criminal activity. Council members Deborah Juarez and Eddie Lynn have reintroduced legislation proposed under then-Seattle Mayor Bruce Harrell that would allow city officials to blockade certain corridors around the city to prevent traffic from entering those neighborhoods. Legislation was originally presented last October, but it never made it to committee. These proposals are being discussed after residents in the Aurora Avenue area blockaded their neighborhoods last week, and they have been meeting with city officials this week. Washington State Ferries will begin their 75th anniversary celebrations this week, and Como News reports that official activities will begin on Monday.
11: It starts with a flag-raising ceremony at the Space Needle at 8 a.m. You'll also see special ferry-themed signage on the Great Wheel and State Route 520 Bridge. Washington State Ferries says celebrations will continue throughout the month of June.
10: The ferry system was established by the Department of Transportation in June of 1951, and it will be hosting activities and events throughout the month. A 53-year-old Seattle man was killed early Sunday morning while attempting to cross I-5 on foot. The Washington State Patrol reported that the pedestrian was attempting to cross the interstate by Mercer Street and was struck by two separate vehicles. The pedestrian died at the scene and the family was to be notified. Weather should be nice around the Sound for the next couple of days before turning to showers by the end of the week. Highs should be around 70 today and near 80 degrees by Tuesday.
9: 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Got your phone with you? 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
0: Thanks for joining us on Northwest News Radio. I'm Scott Carty. This is Northwest News Radio Weekend. We'll get started with an update on the situation along Aurora Avenue North. Pushed to their limit, leading toward legislation, a neighborhood getting results. After neighbors stepped in and fabricated shiny metal planters and filled them with dirt to serve as barricades, Seattle leaders are now stepping in. Some of the barricades along Aurora Avenue North have been destroyed. The Seattle Department of Transportation was directed by Mayor Katie Wilson to install what she calls temporary traffic calming measures. The intent is to block gunfights between rival sex traffickers from spilling into the neighborhoods. And while the homemade barricades broke city rules, City Council member Deborah Juarez tells the Seattle Times, this community was put in a position to put up their own barricades. That speaks volumes. At the end of the day, she doesn't blame them. Juarez and council member Eddie Lynn are now preparing to present a council bill that could close streets. As Americans continue to fight inflation and challenges with the economy, we've all been advised to save for a rainy day. It's apparently becoming something much more difficult for many Americans to do. ABC News business and economics reporter Mason Leith joined Brian Calvert earlier to talk about a new report that suggests we're just not putting money away like we used to.
12: We have new government data that shows that Americans are saving less money than they have in the past 4 years. And this is a sign that many households may be increasingly struggling to keep up with rising everyday costs. So according to the Bureau of Economic Analysis from the government, the personal savings rate dropped sharply in April to just 2.6%. And so economists are saying that's far below what's typically considered healthy for our economy, because just 1 year ago, the saving rate stood at 5.5%. And so experts that I've talked to say that this decline is suggesting that many Americans right now are dipping into their savings accounts simply just to afford necessities like groceries, gas, and other household essentials right now.
13: I am reasonably confident that the person listening to our conversation in their car right now is saying, yes, everything costs a little bit more, and yet my paycheck hasn't gone up a single penny since this all began.
12: The biggest reason is inflation. And inflation right now in America is continuing to outpace wage growth. So in other words, prices are rising much faster than many Americans' paychecks. So economists are warning that while consumer spending has remained, you know, relatively strong in recent years, all things considered, spending right now may be increasing. It's increasingly fueled by savings rather than income growth, which is not going to be sustainable in the long term. So because consumer spending makes up about 2/3 of overall U.S. economic growth, any pullback from households right now is going to have big implications for our economy moving forward.
13: ABC News business and economics reporter Mason Leith. It's an interesting thing you say there, Mason, because I think everybody knows the importance of saving money, but if consumers stop spending right now, that's another blade to the economy, and definitely a danger if you're not saving like you should, because that rainy day comes along, you've got nothing socked away, and you're in another type of trouble.
12: Absolutely. And so here's some tips basically from some financial experts that I've been speaking to. And they say that one of the biggest things consumers can do right now is to just take a really close look at their monthly spending and try to prioritize just essentials over discretionary purchases wherever possible. And so they've also told me that even building a small emergency cushion by maybe modest, small automatic transfers every month into a savings account can really help households from avoiding relying too heavily on credit cards when unexpected costs come up.

0: something quite like a Ferrari. Well, not everyone's happy about evolving from that to this. Earlier this week, the carmaker unveiled its first ever electric Ferrari. It got an almost reverential rollout. The Pope himself was invited to ride around in it. But yesterday, Ferrari started taking orders from the public, and the response was as underwhelming as, well, the roar of an electric engine. What went through your mind when you saw the new electric Ferrari?
1: Oof.
0: This is ABC's Mike DeBusky, who covers the automotive industry, and he says you'd be more likely to pile your kids into this car than take off driving down the Amalfi Coast.
2: It's called the Ferrari Lucha, which in Italian means light, and it is a four-door electric crossover. It's actually dimensionally the largest Ferrari ever made in terms of width and length, so it's a pretty big car.
0: He says it's not ugly, per se. It's just unclear why it would cost $640,000. That's the sticker price. But perhaps the bigger issue is, why would any car cost that much at this point? If it's about speed, he says, that is no longer the sole domain of companies like Ferrari.
2: It has more than 1,000 horsepower. It can go from 0 to 60, from a standstill to 60 miles an hour in 2.5 seconds.
0: An electric engine has no gears. It barely has any moving parts. You press a button and it is immediately accelerating as quick as it can. Compare that to a combustion engine. That gear shift underneath you, that feels like a car. It feels fast. It feels fun. People will pay extra for that sensation, but maybe not an extra $500,000, especially if it looks boring.
2: If electric power has sort of democratized speed in this way, it's really tough for a company like Ferrari to distinguish itself.
0: This existential dilemma and the backlash from the diehard fans might be why Lamborghini decided to abort a high-minded mission to make its fleet all electric.
2: Ferrari went public a few years ago, right? And that means that now they have to not just accede to buyer demands, they have to accede to investor demands. And investors want the line to go up. They want the company to grow.
0: This, Mike says, is how you end up with big five-seaters and mini SUVs. It's what the people want. It's how you get a car that the Pope seems to like but fails to inspire passion among car buffs. And that backlash could be why Ferrari's stock price dropped after this reveal. As with all electric cars, you can't stray too far afield without thinking about your base. That's where you get all your power.
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5: On May 18, 1980, Mount St. Helens broke the Sunday morning stillness of the Pacific Northwest with a massive volcanic eruption. Mud flows poured down valleys and rivers, and a giant cloud of ash filled the sky. As the ash moved east, midday darkness came to places like Yakima and Spokane. The Cascade Volcano had come back to life in March 1980 with a small burst of steam and ash. Authorities scrambled to study the activity and predict what might happen next. Molten material beneath the mountain made the slope unstable and ultimately collapse and explosively erupt on that Sunday in May. 57 people were killed and property losses were in the many millions. It was geologic time at warp speed. That's today's Northwest 250. I'm Felix Bunnell.
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9: Thanks for joining us on Northwest News Radio. I'm Scott Carty. This is Northwest News Radio Weekend. Residents in the Ballard neighborhood of Seattle are furious after the Sound Transit Board voted to delay a light rail extension all the way into Ballard. We get details now from Northwest News Radio's Jeff Pochela.
10: In 2016, voters approved tax increases and other funding for a major expansion of light rail that was supposed to include a line to Market Street in Ballard. But the agency, now facing a $34.5 billion funding gap, has decided to put construction of that last segment on hold. Sound Transit Board Chair Dave Summers.
11: I'm very hesitant to promise something. I'd rather tell somebody I don't know, but we're going to work on it, than say we're going to do it by then and then not deliver on it.
10: For now, the Ballard line will not actually reach Ballard. The initial segment only goes as far as Seattle Center, a corridor already served by the monorail. Extending it to Market Street will have to wait until additional funding is found. Other parts of the plan are also being scaled back or delayed, including the loss of the proposed Avalon station in West Seattle and parking improvements in Pearson, Snohomish counties. Jeff Pogela, Northwest News Radio.
9: The Blue Man Group returned to Seattle at the Paramount Theater beginning Friday night, and this time with Seattle native Ursula Sargent. That's Ursula on the drums during a show with the Blue Man Group. She was selected for her technical facility and power, and she's happy to be back home. She caught up with Northwest News Radio's Denise Whitaker.
12: Yeah, I auditioned my senior year of college. I actually first had a friend from Seattle send me the audition because it was an open call. But I didn't believe in myself enough. I didn't think I'd get it, so I didn't try. But then I had a teacher at my school send it to me again, and I figured, you know, this is a sign. I should audition for it and see what happens. And that was really a lesson for me to believe in yourself, because I auditioned and I was super nervous, but when I was actually in the audition room, it just felt right and the music felt like it made sense to me. And then, yeah, I finished out my senior year, and then I started playing with Blue Man just 2 days after I graduated was when I started my training.
13: Seattle native Ursula Sargent, now the fourth performer on stage with Blue Man Group, playing rock star. Sort of a cross, she says, between music director, drummer, and DJ.
12: I play a lot of drums and percussion. Sometimes while I do that, I'm also triggering audio. And I also DJ using a program called Ableton. I run music, which allows me to sort of curate what's happening based on how the Blue Men are interacting with the audience and their energy and my energy. It's always shifting show to show. So I have a lot of freedom up there to change the energy of the show based on what works that night.
13: Ursula Sargent, one of the performers with Blue Man Group in Seattle. I've seen the show over the years in a lot of different venues, small, large. So how does the audience, how does the venue size play into your performance?
12: Yeah, it's one of my favorite things, especially about a tour like this, is I've gotten to see so many different parts of the country and audiences are really different all over. Or even I've also taken the show internationally. I first started in China with Blue Man, and the difference there, seeing which parts of the show audiences really react to, is super interesting.
13: You are a woman performing with what's traditionally been men, since it is called Blue Man Group. What is that like?
12: Yeah. It feels really empowering to be able to play this role, especially looking out at the audience and seeing young girls watching the show. That's probably my favorite part of doing this show. Because I, you know, growing up, I didn't have a lot of role models to look up to. Of course, there's some. There's some amazing drummers, Terry Lynn Carrington, Karen Carpenter, Cindy Blackman, people that I really look up to, but, you know, there's a bit few and far between. So I love being a part of making women in music, especially in percussion, making us more seen, more visible, and just, yeah, having audiences see that as a regular part of a show instead of something, an outlier or an anomaly.
9: That's Seattle's very own Ursula Sargent, and she is back in Seattle with the Blue Man Group at the Paramount Theater.
14: If you want to access everything that Facebook, Instagram, or WhatsApp offers, you're going to have to pay. Meta, the parent of all three platforms, has now rolled out subscription-based plus versions of each and offer perks like extra customization and more reactions to posts. The FBI is out with a new warning for people who use Microsoft 365 programs like Outlook, Teams, and OneDrive. It starts as a convincing-looking email instructing the user to visit a Microsoft verification page and enter a code in the email. Then that hands over control of your account to the hacker. The best advice, don't ever use an access code that you didn't specifically request. And there are questions about whether a prize-winning writer used AI for his story. Jameer Nazir from Trinidad and Tobago won an award for his short story, The Serpent in the Grove. But an analysis by the AI chatbot Claude says it was, quote, almost certainly not produced unaided by a human. No comment yet from Nazir. With Tech Trends, Dave Packer, ABC News.
9: So mark down May 27th, 2027. Yep, next year. And hope that there's a Mariners game. Wednesday was May 27th, and the Mariners were on the road at the temporary home of the Oakland A's. With two brothers in blue on the bases, Mariners center fielder Julio Rodriguez stepped up to the plate on Mariners TV.
15: Well, this is torched deep left center field and gone. Julio Rodriguez with a
9: That was Julio's 10th home run of the season on May 27th. Wait, something felt familiar. Was it an anniversary? Indeed it was. It was just 1 year ago on May 27th when this happened.
15: Fly ball, left field, belted back, and Julio starts tonight with a two-run home run.
9: So on May 27th, 2025 and 2026, Julio Rodriguez hit his 10th home run of the season. Both times to left center field. Also on both days, the Mariners won 9-1. Well, just a couple of days after being announced as a headliner, Martina McBride is the latest star to pull out of the upcoming Freedom 250 concerts in Washington, D.C. The platinum-selling country singer announced on Thursday that she's pulling out of her June 25th performance because she was assured it would be a non-partisan event. She wrote, that turned out to be misleading. McBride is the fourth artist to withdraw from the event following the Commodores, Morris Day, and Young MC. Vanilla Ice is sticking with it. And we hope you'll stick around with us for more of Northwest News Radio Weekends right here on Northwest News Radio, 97.7 AM 1000.
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15: ABC News, I'm Wayne Cabot. Oil prices fell when it seemed an Iran deal was emerging, but now oil prices are surging once again, up more than 2%. Still no agreement to end the war, with reports both sides want changes to a draft outline. Israel today made its deepest push in 26 years into the territory of its neighbor, Lebanon, capturing a mountain castle. To celebrate the capture, Prime Minister Netanyahu told the IDF, escalate the fight against Hezbollah. The reason a United flight from Newark to Spain did a U-turn last night? The scare caught on ATC.com?
26: They have security. Everyone's evacuating. Someone decided to name their Bluetooth device a certain four-letter word, so they're evacuating the aircraft.
0: A sweep came out negative and the flight continued. President Trump says he will be the show. Now that most artists who were billed to play at his Freedom 250 bailed when they learned that it would be a more partisan event. This is ABC News.
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1: I'm E.S. Henry with Look at the News for Northwest News Radio. Perspectives from both sides of the argument are weighing in on the future of Seattle's Denny Blaine Park. The park has a long tradition of being clothing optional, and the city has tried to make compromises between visitors to the park and residents of the surrounding neighborhood. This includes abatements at the park that would designate where certain liberties could be taken and where they can't.
2: The abatement plan is working, and it's amazing to go to a park in Seattle in the sun and just enjoy a picnic on a nice sunny day.
3: It's not working. There's a fence there that is essentially being disregarded.
1: Como News reports that neighbors to the park are being exposed to illicit behaviors and drug use. Supporters of Denny Blaine want to keep things as they are. Arguments are being heard in King County Court this week to decide the park's direction. Organizers in Longview are attempting to help the community begin healing, and some community members have organized a barbecue to fundraise and to help support the community. 11 men were killed in the explosion last Tuesday, and the community is looking for opportunities to come together and to help support one another after the tragedy. Longview has a population of 38,000 residents and hasn't experienced a loss of this size since the eruption of Mount St. Helens. A stolen vehicle involved in a collision in Tacoma on Saturday has the Washington State Patrol searching for the suspects. A white Toyota that was reported stolen from Clee Ellum struck another vehicle near the port of Tacoma Road, and it became disabled on the shoulder of the highway. No injuries were reported at the scene. Weather around the Sound should be beautiful for the next couple of days, beginning the week in the upper 70s. Skies are expected to turn to showers by the end of the week.
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9: Thanks for joining us on Northwest News Radio Weekends. Hope you're having a great Memorial Day weekend. I'm Scott Carty. Normally on weekdays, Monday through Friday, 10 a.m. to 2 p.m. for the midday report. But it's good to be with you here for the weekend. Another gray whale has washed ashore on Washington's coast. This makes the 22nd recorded whale death in the state this year. Kelly Koopmans and Molly Shen at Como News spoke with John Kalambakadis of the Cascadia Research Collective to try to learn more about what is causing this phenomenon.
4: 22 dead whales in the first 5 months of the year sure sounds like a surprisingly high number. Do you have any sense of why this is happening?
5: Well, it's part of the reason we're studying this, and we actually have a team as part of the Northwest Marine Mammals Training Network responding and examining this latest animal that's died. And the common thread in all of these strandings have been that the animals are malnourished or even extremely emaciated. So what we're really considering this is a problem with their primary prey up in the Arctic, causing many of these animals now as they migrate north after their trip down to Mexico, basically running through their reserves. And that's why we're seeing these strandings. It's a typical time of year to have strandings, but it's in the number and the pace that they've been coming at that has really surprised us.
4: Yeah, and startling. Is there anything that the public, people can do to help save the lives of these whales? Is there something boaters should know?
5: Yes, no, absolutely. There are a number of things that we can do. And I think, being aware of this issue, it really does look like this is one of the kind of early warning signs we're seeing of the large changes that are occurring in the Arctic ecosystem driven by climate change. And that's an area, a part of the globe that's been more affected than other parts. So for those that, thought maybe this wasn't real or it didn't have big consequences, seeing this can be an early warning system that we need to take this issue seriously. Again, something we've taken a step back from in recent years. But I also think we have some success stories and some good news in our area. We have a group of whales that come and feed in northern Puget Sound off of Everett and Whidbey Island. We call the Sounders gray whales. And they actually represent a little success story. Those whales seem to be doing pretty well. And so we can take measures to protect those whales, you know, try to restrict fishing activities or boating activities that might interfere or injure those whales. And we're trying to study the best ways to do that. We ask boaters, if you're out on the water and you see a whale, a live whale, don't try to approach it closely. You know, let it go about its way. It may be one of these whales doing well, trying to successfully feed, and just urge people really to take new measures to combat some of the climate change that's driving the issues up in the Arctic.
4: Well, John, knowing that none of that is a quick and easy fix, I'm curious if you do anticipate that we'll see more of these strandings this year. And then beyond that, if a person who's watching does come across a whale that has beached itself or has already died, what's the procedure? What should we do?
5: Yes. Well, you know, at the CascadiaResearch.org website, we have a list of the strandings we know about. That's what has that list of 22 strandings and their locations. So people can check there. If you see a whale, you can very quickly see if it's one of the whales we already know about, are responding to, and have information on. If it's not, then it becomes more critical to report that, whether it's floating or washed up on a beach.
9: That was Kelly Koopmans and Molly Shen at Como News, speaking with John Kalambakadis of the Cascadia Research Collective. Well, from whales to sharks, sort of, we're talking about shark bites with ABC's Brad Milkey. And no, not the kind that, you know, hurt and could put blood in the water. We're talking about the kind that it's to warn you of shark attacks.
6: For much of the country, Memorial Day weekend marks the beginning of beach season. As long as it's okay to go back in the water.
7: This dead gray seal with visible bite marks was found on May 10th on Martha's Vineyard.
6: Massachusetts spotted its first great white shark of the season last week, and this week, Congress passed a bill that could reshape shark spotting as we know it. A couple years ago, Lulu Gribben was taking a family vacation in Florida when she felt a shark tear into her. She ended up losing her left hand and right leg.
10: Next thing I know is that I raised my hand out of the water and there just was no hand there.
6: She now insists this could have been avoided. After all, this shark had apparently been spotted before.
10: 90 minutes prior to my accident, only 3 miles down the coast, there was another shark attack, and we believe it was the same shark.
6: With that, Lulu's Law was born. It's been described as an Amber Alert for sharks. According to the bill's text, this would require the FCC to send out wireless emergency alerts to cell phones in the event of a shark attack. This is the same type of technology used to alert people about weather events and natural disasters and missing children. Just like in those scenarios, it wouldn't go to everyone's phone. It would only target phones within a given radius of the incident. Will it work, though? Remember, the vast majority of sharks are not aggressive. Compare 30,000 people killed by dog bites worldwide every year to 12 people killed unprovoked by sharks. Some scientists do believe certain sharks are so-called problem sharks who go after people more proactively than others, but attempts to cull these creatures have decimated local food chains in the past. Still, no one wants to accidentally provoke a shark, which is why the National Park Service suggests you swim in groups, don't be near schools of fish or seals, and perhaps starting now, check your phone. Maybe before you go in the water, though.
11: 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I'm Marina Rockinger. Be honest, how often do you wash your bed sheets? We shed 500 million skin cells per day, a lot of which can end up in our bed, and that can lead to dust mites enjoying quite the meal. Then consider the amount you perspire, and then add pets to the mix. According to medical advisors with WebMD, you want to launder your bedroom linens every 1 to 2 weeks. While we're talking about your bedroom, getting enough sleep right now is key to helping you prevent getting sick, especially as we are at the peak of cold and flu season right now. Health experts at the Cleveland Clinic say sleep is critically important to maintaining a healthy immune system. And how are your vitamin D levels? Physicians say it can be tough to get enough of that so-called sunshine vitamin around here, which is essential for bone health. Eating vitamin-rich foods can help immensely, like salmon, eggs, mushrooms, and fortified milk. Also, talk to your doctor about vitamin D supplements. And that's today's Northwest Life Beat on Northwest News Radio.
12: It's time for Northwest 250, celebrating local history as America marks its 250th. Here's Felix Bunnell.
13: In the summer of 1965, Seattle's biggest celebrity was an orca, or killer whale, named Namu. Namu was named for the village in British Columbia near where he was accidentally trapped. Seattle's Ted Griffin bought Namu for $8,000 and towed him to Elliott Bay in a floating cage. Namu became the waterfront's biggest draw. Audiences paid to see the orca up close and watch Griffin teach Namu tricks. Later that year, Human co-stars Robert Lansing and Lee Merriweather filmed a movie with Namu near Bremerton. Then, in August 1966, Namu the Killer Whale premiered at the Orpheum Theater in Seattle. But 3 weeks earlier, the star of the film had died in his waterfront pen from a bacterial infection. That's today's Northwest 250. I'm Felix Bunnell.
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9: 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I'm Scott Carty. You normally hear me weekdays, 10 a.m. to 2 p.m. A former governor is warning Washington State is approaching a critical point economically. Chris Daniels with Como News sat down with former governor Christine Gregoire.
19: I left office, our budget was about $32 billion. The budget now is $82 billion.
22: Christine Gregoire navigated the state through the Great Recession and worries recent policies may prompt more economic woes.
19: And when the cost of doing business goes from 28th to 48th, I think that's a red flag. Some have said, well, we have a shrinking budget. No, we don't. And it can't be accounted for by looking at population growth or inflation alone. So let's stop.
23: Thank you.
19: Congratulations.
22: Gregoire served as a two-term Democrat, which is why her criticism of state lawmakers is eye-opening. The legislature and Governor Bob Ferguson have leaned on big earners and businesses to fill budget voids, which she says that the leader of Challenge Seattle has led to stagnant job growth and venture capital money being spent elsewhere.
19: If we don't take a course correction, we're going to continue to see, we're going to lack those startup companies that are your Microsofts and Amazons of tomorrow. We're going to see some of our standard, you know, hero kind of companies start distributing workforce elsewhere in the country.
24: So you think we've hit a ceiling, a tax ceiling, in Seattle and Puget Sound and Washington State?
19: I think we need to stop looking at it as the only answer to our challenge is to raise more revenue.
24: In this city, in Seattle, the current mayor ran a campaign talking about more progressive revenue, potentially expanding the jumpstart tax and further taxes on big businesses. If that was floated in this budget cycle to fix a budget gap in the city of Seattle, what do you think happens?
19: You know, whether it's city, county, state, if we're going to continue the conversation by saying the answer to every issue is more taxes, we will ensure that we are not competitive with other states. Thus, we will see an exit of businesses and people, and that will leave us without the good jobs, the affordable housing that our people deserve.
9: That's former Washington Governor Christine Gregoire with Chris Daniels from Como News.
25: It's time to find out what's on the screen. I'm Zach Wildfang. Comedian Nate Bargatze is bringing his clean-cut humor to the big screen with his first-ever feature film, The Breadwinner. When a supermom lands a Shark Tank deal switching roles with a breadwinner husband, he struggles to adapt as a stay-at-home dad to their three daughters. The Breadwinner debuts in theaters starting today. This summer, consider a road trip to Flavortown. As Variety reports, Food Network is expanding into digital media with the launch of Guy Fieri's Guy's Feast Club, a new talk show-style series set to premiere June 11th on the network's YouTube channel. Steven Spielberg's upcoming sci-fi thriller Disclosure Day explores a chilling question: what would happen if humanity learned we are not alone? Disclosure Day is not set to hit theaters till June 10th, but Northwest News Radio has your chance to win tickets to see the film before it hits theaters. 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That's what's on the screen on Northwest News Radio.
9: Well, we are getting ever closer to the World Cup finally getting underway in Seattle. Up to 1 million people expected to visit Seattle for that, and many are concerned about the spread of germs. Michelle Esteban with Como News has more on what health officials are saying.
1: We've heard it repeatedly. The world is coming to Seattle for the World Cup. But what will the world bring? Health experts are on high alert. They've been planning for more than a year and insist they are ready.
3: There's a lot of pieces to disaster preparedness. And I think we're doing a fantastic job as an institution and as a system to prepare for all those possibilities.
1: But UW Medicine infectious disease specialist Dr. John Lynch admits reports of nearly a million people visiting the region, that's a first.
3: And that's something we've never, ever dealt with before. And these folks are coming from all over the planet.
1: Health experts are concerned about infectious diseases that can spread quickly.
3: We are looking at the countries of the teams that will be participating in FIFA at that time. And we'll be keeping a close eye on what's the epidemiology, you know, what's the infectious disease activity in those spaces, because those are the fans that are going to be coming here.
1: All this while the Ebola outbreak is spreading rapidly in parts of Central Africa. The White House demanding the team from the Democratic Republic of Congo stay isolated.
4: We've made it very clear to the very top of FIFA. We've made it very clear to the Congo government as well that they need to maintain that bubble, or they risk not being able to travel to the United States.
1: The Washington State Hospital Association says it's ready and is working with the Northwest Healthcare Response Network to connect the most impacted hospitals.
5: So we're looking to make sure that we have our special pathogen units set up, not only here in the Seattle area, but across the state, making sure that our command centers are ready, that staffing is scheduled to be prepared for a big event to happen.
9: A big event indeed. The first game is Wednesday, June 15th at high noon. Now, as millions of soccer fans prepare to come to North America for the World Cup, countries are ramping up restrictions in response to the latest Ebola outbreak. ABC's Shannon Kingston has more from the State Department.
6: The U.S., Mexico, and Canada say they are launching coordinated travel measures aimed at preventing the spread of the Ebola virus during the World Cup. Secretary of State Rubio saying that nobody exposed to the virus will be admitted.
7: We cannot and will not allow any cases of Ebola to enter the United States.
6: The State Department is also surging more than $100 million to fight the outbreak in Africa. Shannon Kingston, ABC News, the State Department.
9: It's a battle at the box office this weekend with The Mandalorian and Grogu versus the 824's horror film Backrooms. The Star Wars film is looking to make about $40 million in its second weekend. Backrooms trying to get an opening weekend around $40 to $45 million. A TV drama about the early life of Celine Dion and family is in the making. Growing Up Dion will trace Dion's childhood in Quebec and formative years growing up in a modest, music-filled household where her bond with her mother and dynamic of 14 sibling relationships shaped her path to global superstardom. The project will be produced by her brother, Jacques, and will be adapted from the book Dion, A Family Saga, written by her nephew, Jimmy. Thank you for turning and tuning into us, Northwest News Radio, 97.7 AM 1000.
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10: On May 18, 1980, Mount St. Helens broke the Sunday morning stillness of the Pacific Northwest with a massive volcanic eruption. Mud flows poured down valleys and rivers, and a giant cloud of ash filled the sky. As the ash moved east, midday darkness came to places like Yakima and Spokane. The Cascade Volcano had come back to life in March 1980 with a small burst of steam and ash. Authorities scrambled to study the activity and predict what might happen next. Molten material beneath the mountain made the slope unstable and ultimately collapse and explosively erupt on that Sunday in May. 57 people were killed and property losses were in the many millions. It was geologic time at warp speed. That's today's Northwest 250. I'm Felix Bunnell.
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30: ABC News, I'm Wayne Cabot. President Trump took to social media tonight to talk about Iran, railing against CNN's coverage, insisting that most of the agreement states Iran will not have a nuclear weapon. He He has not provided an update on where the agreement stands with Iran days after huddling in the Situation Room. White House correspondent Selena Wang.
0: More than 48 hours after President Trump said he'd make his final determination on a deal with Iran, still no deal. But the president insisting the two sides are getting close. Trump is demanding Iran reopen the Strait of Hormuz, guarantee it won't develop a nuclear weapon, and hand over its highly enriched uranium. Trump also saying he wants Iran to agree not to buy a nuclear weapon.
30: And there are reports both sides would like to change that draft, and with no hope of unlocking the strait, oil prices are rising, up around 2% right now. Israel today made its deepest push into the territory of its enemy neighbor in decades. ABC's Ian Pannell reports.
2: The IDF taking control of a 12th century crusader castle in southern Lebanon. The Israeli flag raised atop Beaufort Castle. This is the deepest Israeli forces have been inside Lebanon in 26 years. The IDF saying it's rooting out Iranian-backed militia Hezbollah inside Lebanon.
30: A pill has been shown to prolong the lives of pancreatic cancer patients.
3: In a trial, patients with metastatic pancreatic cancer who took a new drug almost doubled their survival time. The daily pill, not chemotherapy, blocks a protein that fuels tumor growth. Of 500 patients, those who took the drug lived for a median of 13.2 months compared to 6.7 months for chemotherapy patients. The study was published in the New England Journal of Medicine, presented Sunday at the American Society for Clinical Oncology's meeting. The FDA plans to expedite its review. Brian Clark, ABC News.
30: Pancreatic cancer is one of the deadliest. You're listening to ABC News.
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22: The number two slot went to another low-budget horror film, Obsession, with over $26 million. It's Obsession.
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28: I'm E.S. Henry with Look at the News for Northwest News Radio. Perspectives from both sides of the argument are weighing in on the future of Seattle's Denny Blaine Park. The park has a long tradition of being clothing optional, and the city has tried to make compromises between visitors to the park and residents of the surrounding neighborhood. This includes abatements at the park that would designate where certain liberties could be taken and where they can't.
29: The abatement plan is working, and it's amazing to go to a park in Seattle in the sun and just enjoy a picnic on a nice sunny day.
31: It's not working. There's a fence there that is essentially being disregarded.
28: Como News reports that neighbors to the park are being exposed to illicit behaviors and drug use. Supporters of Denny Blaine want to keep things as they are. Arguments are being heard in King County Court this week to decide the park's direction. Organizers in Longview are attempting to help the community begin healing, and some community members have organized a barbecue to fundraise and to help support the community. 11 men were killed in the explosion last Tuesday, and the community is looking for opportunities to come together and to help support one another after the tragedy. Longview has a population of 38,000 residents and hasn't experienced a loss of this size since the eruption of Mount St. Helens. A stolen vehicle involved in a collision in Tacoma on Saturday has the Washington State Patrol searching for the suspects. A white Toyota that was reported stolen from Cle Elum struck another vehicle near the port of Tacoma Road, and it became disabled on the shoulder of the highway. No injuries were reported at the scene. Weather around the Sound should be beautiful for the next couple of days, beginning the week in the upper 70s. Skies are expected to turn to showers by the end of the week.
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4: Could there be a change at the top down in Olympia?
5: The rumor that's been going around for the past several months is that Representative April Berg, who is the chair of the House Finance Committee, has been, sort of actively courting support to take over as Speaker.
4: Plus, the Department of Justice goes after E. Jean Carroll, the columnist who accused President Trump of sexual assault.
6: She was asked in her deposition, has anybody helped you finance these lawsuits? And she said no. Well, apparently the DOJ thinks they have some evidence that she did get some financing and therefore may have lied.
4: Also, Kennedy, Bush, Pelosi, names that are on the ballot again this year.
7: It looks like a lot of the big political families that go way back are kind of making a comeback in 2026.
4: And why President Trump wants to put his face, name, and signature on America's money.
1: Now, here's Northwest News Radio's Jeff Polzela.
4: Well, as always, there's a lot to get to this week, but we're going to start down in Olympia. For the last several years, Lori Jenkins, Democrat, has been the Speaker of the State House of Representatives. But there are going to be plenty of changes with this year's elections. A lot of retirements from the House and new people coming in. Does that mean that Lori Jenkins will remain as Speaker of the House? Writing about this in the Washington Observer is editor Paul Query. And Paul, let's bring you in. And this may be a chance for someone else to come in and take the gavel. Tell me about that.
5: Yeah, I mean, this is a thing that happens on the regular in the State House. There are always folks who are cranky about the Speaker, especially after a tough session like the last one we had this year. And there are people who kind of see themselves in that office and, sort of count votes toward that effect. The rumor that's been going around for the past several months is that Representative April Berg, who is the chair of the House Finance Committee, she's a Democrat from Mill Creek up in Snohomish County, has been, sort of actively courting support to take over as Speaker after the election this year. If she were successful, she'd be the Speaker starting in 2027.
4: So in that hypothetical, how does she stack up against Lori Jenkins? Jenkins is pretty progressive as far as leadership goes.
5: Yeah, and you wouldn't really want to sweat blood trying to tell the difference between the two of them from a political standpoint. They're both very progressive. It's more a question of leadership style and, just kind of the question about whether it's time for new blood. The big knock against the House leadership under Jenkins has been that it's been kind of chaotic. You have a lot of marathon debates. You have these marathon closed-door caucus meetings that lead to debates that take place in the middle of the night. And there have been several kind of meltdowns ahead of key procedural deadlines in the legislature that have led to some bills that were important to some people dying. Jenkins sort of presides over a very large and very progressive majority, and it's a really significant cat herding exercise. And that's a real contrast to the narrower majorities that we saw in the past under former Speaker Frank Chop, who's no longer with us. Chop really ruled those caucuses with kind of an iron fist and was very top-down management style. And Jenkins has sort of empowered committee chairs and so on and so forth. And so the result of that has been just a little bit of a chaotic situation, and that's caused some heartburn.
4: So if Representative Berg, in this hypothetical scenario that we are discussing, does end up getting the speakership, how would that change materially in how the caucus and the House as itself works? Because, as you said, not a lot of daylight between her and Jenkins politically.
5: Yeah, and I think that would be a very interesting question. Every speaker sort of governs with the consent of the governed. The speaker is not in in any real sense the boss of these people. You know, it'll be very interesting to see what the material differences would be. And of course, the campaign here is very much sort of a kind of sub rosa campaign. Berg's not campaigning with the voters to be Speaker of the House. She's campaigning amongst the 60-ish people in the Democratic caucus to be Speaker. And so that's retail politics.
4: In effect, you know, she's asking the caucus to fire their leader. What is her argument, if there is one at this point?
5: And she has not really articulated that argument in public. In fact, the reason that this rumor has kind of burst out into the open a little bit is that Speaker Jenkins herself raised the fact that she and Berg had had a conversation about this. And she did that in a conversation with our colleague Jerry Kornfield over at the Washington State Standard. And that in itself is pretty unusual for the speaker to make public the fact that she's facing a challenge for the leadership.
4: We've seen this in the U.S. House of Representatives, and now here it comes in the State House of Representatives. Could this lead to a protracted battle over who gets to hold the gavel?
5: So this decision gets made in the organizational meeting of the Democratic caucus when all of the people who survived the election or became new members who came in on the election get together and organize, and they choose committee chairs and they choose leadership positions and so on and so forth. That's very much a closed door process. But it's one of those meetings where you hope to go in that meeting knowing where you stand. So what this probably means is

0: generational shift going on. Speaker Jenkins is the first lesbian speaker of the House, but she's also a middle-aged white person. Representative Berg is black, and she would be the first person of color elected speaker of the House. We should say that now Senator John Lovick was briefly Speaker of the House between Chop and Jenkins, but he was sort of automatically elevated when Chop stepped down. There's a sort of sense if this happens, it will be because of a sort of general push for generational change and a desire for more representation of the members of color. One of the things that I've noticed in the last few years as I've been tracking politics in Washington is that there's a significant impatience on the part of sort of younger politicians to kind of wait around for their turn and, you know, sort of allow entrenched leadership figures to remain in leadership for decades on end.
1: Well, we certainly saw that with Governor Jay Inslee, who ran for an unprecedented third term, and now we're kind of seeing it in the state legislature as well. What's the smart money on? Do you think we're going to have a Speaker Jenkins or a Speaker Berg?
0: Well, so I've heard a couple of different versions on this. There are folks who are close to Speaker Jenkins who don't see that the votes have shifted against her that much. But it's also a very dynamic situation because, as you mentioned, there are a fair number of retirements. There's a sizable handful of Democratic members who have challengers from within their own party. And so it'll be interesting to see how that comes out. I think, you know, ultimately, this is probably going to depend on the results on Election Day.
1: Well, here we are in the end of May, early part of June, and we're already talking about January 2027 and the legislative session next year. Paul Querry, editor of the Washington Observer, thank you so much.
0: You're most welcome.
1: All right, you can read much more on this and many more topics. Just go to WashingtonObserver.substack.com.
2: Still to come,
1: President Trump's Department of Justice goes after one of his accusers.
2: When the Northwest Politicast returns after this.
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1: Welcome back to the Northwest Politicast. I'm Jeff Pogelev. Well, this past week, the Department of Justice launched a criminal investigation into E. Jean Carroll, the former Elle magazine columnist who accused President Trump of sexual assault. Now, this according to multiple sources familiar with the matter. The investigation is allegedly centered on whether or not Carroll committed perjury during her civil lawsuits against President Trump, after which she was awarded a $5 million judgment. So let's bring in ABC News legal analyst Royal Oakes. And on the surface, Royal, this looks like, again, the Trump administration using the DOJ to go after its perceived enemies.
2: Yeah, a lot of people are going to jump to that conclusion. So here's the question. Is there really any viable basis for going after her? What happened is that in the course of her defamation lawsuits, of course, you give pretrial testimony sometimes called a deposition, and that's under oath. And if you lie, it's just like lying in court. You could go to prison for 5 years for perjury, although it's extremely rare to file such charges. But that is the possible allegation the Department of Justice is considering, in the sense that she was asked in her deposition, has anybody helped you finance these lawsuits? And she said no. Well, apparently the DOJ thinks they have some evidence that she did get some financing and therefore may have lied.
1: Have we seen anything like this in the past? Because I'm no lawyer. Obviously, you are. This seems like trying to find a technicality to go after someone who did me wrong.
2: Yeah, and the strength behind that argument or suspicion is that perjury prosecutions are about as rare as hen's teeth, as they used to say. I mean, you could basically count on the fingers of your hands the number of perjury prosecutions in all of America in a typical year. And so for the Trump administration's DOJ to be going after somebody who beat him in court, not just once, the first time she won about $5 million. The second time after she won a defamation case, he said, yeah, well, she's still lying. She sued him again. And this time when he testified, he didn't testify in the first one, she won $83 million. So he owes her $88 million. He doesn't have to pay yet because he's appealing it. So a lot of people look at that and say, well, we think this is a little fishy. The Trump administration has some splaining to do.
1: So if you're on the Trump team, what is the legal basis here, or is there one?
2: Well, the legal basis would be this. In fact, we know that a nonprofit that was not fond of Donald Trump apparently did help finance her very expensive effort to sue Donald Trump for defamation. She was asked in her deposition, is anybody helping you finance it? And allegedly she said no. Now, her defenders say she was confused by the question. Maybe she didn't know all the facts. Maybe she didn't remember. To get perjury against somebody, you have to show that someone really intended to lie. And so the question is, will the Trump administration, if they proceed with this, be able to come up with evidence that is solid that suggests that she truly did lie intentionally under oath, at which point she might be eligible for one of those extremely rare perjury prosecutions?
1: If this happened between two private citizens and not an elected official, much less the president, would we be even having this conversation?
2: Well, theoretically, we could, because it doesn't matter who you are. If you lie under oath, either in court or in a deposition, after taking the oath saying under penalty of perjury, I'll tell the truth. Sure, anybody could end up lying, and any prosecutor who has jurisdiction could end up pursuing them. As a practical matter, would it really be happening? But for all the volatility and the emotion and the political aspects of Donald Trump's career, probably not.
1: And then you also have to look at the argument, is this wrongful prosecution? I mean, there might be something there. There might not be. But why are we picking this case to prosecute?
2: Right. And so that's the difficulty with the selective prosecution argument. It rarely works. And the reason it rarely works is if there is any colorable basis for a prosecutor to proceed against somebody, unless there's evidence that the prosecutor absolutely knows there's nothing there and they're just doing this to harass somebody, it's virtually impossible to go after a governmental entity for malicious prosecution or selective prosecution. It's possible. You can try. And of course, obviously, the whole Trump situation with him going after James Comey on the Seychelles, the 8647, and other things, they can use that as evidence. But it's very difficult to question the merits and the motives of a prosecutor.
1: Have we seen anything like this in American history?
2: Well, I can't remember anything. We've all sort of are amateur students of presidential attitudes, philosophies, scandals. But we do seem to be in uncharted territory at this point.
1: And before we let you go, we also wanted to talk to you about this. President Trump, in something that could be the most Donald Trump thing ever, wants to put his face and name and signature on a proposed $250 bill to celebrate America's 250th birthday. Now there's some pushback on that as well. What's going on in this case?
2: Yeah, most Americans have a sense that we don't put living presidents on bills. We never have. George Washington didn't appear on currency while he was alive. Same with Abe Lincoln. And a lot of people think it's a constitutional question, but it ain't. It is a congressional issue. Congress passed a law years ago saying no living presidents on bills. We wanted to avoid the whole idea of a monarchy. And so now the Trump supporters are saying, look, we've got the 250th anniversary of the nation coming up in July. Donald Trump's been a terrific guy. Let's put his face on a $250 bill that we've never had before. If Congress likes the idea, they can pass it. And I'll guarantee Donald Trump won't veto it.
1: All right, ABC News legal analyst Royal Oaks, thank you so much.
2: You bet. Thanks.
0: Coming up next,
1: some familiar names will be on the ballot this fall.
0: The Northwest Politicast continues after this.
3: 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It's a showdown against Paige Beckers and the Lone Star Posse. 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
1: Welcome back to the Northwest Politicast. I'm Jeff Pogela. Kennedy, Bush, Pelosi, those are just some names of people running for Congress and other offices in this year's midterm election, but they're not the people that you might be familiar with, as relatives of big-name politicians in the United States are now seeking office for themselves. So let's bring in ABC News correspondent Jared Kofsky to talk about this. And this seems to be the year of the sons and daughters and grandsons and granddaughters running for office.
7: It seems to be. It looks like a lot of the big political families that go way back are kind of making a comeback in 2026. But it's ultimately the voters who are going to decide that. We see across the country, as you mentioned, look at John F. Kennedy, for instance. His grandson, Jack Schlossberg, is on the ballot in New York. He's running for Congress in the 12th Congressional District. That includes prominent Manhattan landmarks like the Empire State Building and Central Park. Then you go way out west, Nancy Pelosi's daughter, Christine Pelosi, she's running at the state level in California. She's running to become a state senator from the San Francisco area. So no matter where you look, you're likely going to find some familiar names. The question is, do voters want that or do they want names they've never heard of before?
1: We also talked about the Bush family, and I remember several years ago when Jeb Bush was running for president, I remember Barbara Bush saying at some point that the country has seen enough Bushes and enough Clintons, but the people running this time around really don't see it that way.
7: The Bushes are back, it seems. Jonathan Bush, who is a cousin of George W. Bush, cousin of Jeb Bush, nephew of George H.W. Bush, he's running for governor of Maine right now. So he first has to win the Republican nomination, and he is facing a pretty competitive field in Maine. So I was talking to a couple of political scientists, and they were saying that Jonathan Bush has kind of had to reinvent the Bush family legacy in a way. And kind of the biggest obstacle they feel to that is that the most recent Bush to run for office, as you mentioned, was Jeb Bush. Jeb Bush ran for office in 2016. He ran in the Republican presidential primary. He lost to Donald Trump. And right now, Jonathan Bush is kind of trying to distinguish himself. He's trying to very much align himself as the pro-Trump candidate in the race, kind of marking a change from the past Bush family members who he has run alongside.
1: How much does name recognition help in these races, or does it depend on the candidate?
7: I mean, it certainly depends on the candidate, but, you know, it does help that if you don't have to do that initial step of introducing, you know, your family, in some cases, voters are more looking at the individual person and they're looking at what they stand for. But anyone knows who a Kennedy is. Anyone knows a Pelosi. Anyone knows a Bush. So it can be an obstacle to those candidates in some way, though, because what if you're someone in California who is not a big fan of Nancy Pelosi? What if you're someone, you know, an older voter in New York who, you know, remembers voting for John F. Kennedy, and then maybe you're thinking, you know what, I want to try something different. And if you're a candidate, you might have to completely distinguish yourself from that family legacy. So different candidates are approaching in a different way. Some are really trying to show I'm keeping our generation, you know, I'm the new generation of the same family. Others really want to kind of hide from their family roots. It depends on the candidate.
1: And that's ABC's Jared Kofsky from New York. And that'll do it for this episode of the Northwest Politicast. Thank you for spending part of your weekend with us and following the discussions, debates, and decisions shaping politics and public policy across the Northwest. 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That helps more listeners find us, which helps keep this civil conversation going. You can also share this episode with someone else who cares about the topics we discussed today. I'm Jeff Pogela. Thank you for listening, and we'll be back next week.
11: ABC News, I'm Wayne Cabot. The White House not confirming reports President Trump is seeking changes to the Iran war deal. Both nations are said to be seeking edits. Oil prices are rising once again, up about 2%. The nation's birthday is weeks away, and more key performers are bailing on President Trump.
12: The majority of musicians slated for the Freedom 250 State Fair, a Trump-backed event, are now pulling out. Several of the artists said they weren't filled in on the event. They were misled about the nature of it. One of them even said they were surprised to see their name on the list. Those who are ditching the event include Martina McBride, Bret Michaels, Young MC, and the Commodores.
11: ABC Selena Wang says Trump now plans to host the main event himself. NASA says the fireball over New England yesterday was a daytime bolide, a meteor that enters the atmosphere and explodes with a deafening sonic boom. Parts fell in Cape Cod Bay. This is ABC News.
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13: I'm E.S. Henry with a look at the news for Northwest News Radio. Two Seattle City Council members are spearheading efforts to allow city closure of certain residential neighborhoods if police believe that doing so will help to prevent violence and criminal activity. Council members Deborah Juarez and Eddie Lynn have reintroduced legislation proposed under then-Seattle Mayor Bruce Harrell that would allow city officials to blockade certain corridors around the city to prevent traffic from entering those neighborhoods. Legislation was originally presented last October, but it never made it to committee. These proposals are being discussed after residents in the Aurora Avenue area blockaded their neighborhoods last week, and they have been meeting with city officials this week. Washington State Ferries will begin their 75th anniversary celebrations this week, and Como News reports that official activities will begin on Monday.
14: It starts with a flag-raising ceremony at the Space Needle at 8 a.m. You'll also see special ferry-themed signage on the Great Wheel and State Route 520 Bridge. Washington State Ferries says celebrations will continue throughout the month of June.
13: The ferry system was established by the Department of Transportation in June of 1951, and it will be hosting activities and events throughout the month. A 53-year-old Seattle man was killed early Sunday morning while attempting to cross I-5 on foot. The Washington State Patrol reported that the pedestrian was attempting to cross the interstate by Mercer Street and was struck by two separate vehicles. The pedestrian died at the scene and the family was to be notified. Weather should be nice around the Sound for the next couple of days before turning to showers by the end of the week. Highs should be around 70 today and near 80 degrees by Tuesday.
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22: The U.S. and Iran reach a tentative deal to extend the ceasefire pending President Trump's approval. I'm John Stolness in Washington.
23: The Justice Department has opened an investigation into E. Jean Carroll, who accused President Trump of assault. Hiya Pinjwani, Washington.
24: The results are in a high-profile runoff election in Texas.
25: President Trump is the leader of our party.
24: I'm Clayton Neville.
26: Crews continue monitoring a potentially dangerous toxic chemical situation in Southern California. I'm Jim Roop.
27: A federal court's preliminary injunction blocks Alabama from using a new congressional map in the August 11th special primary. I'm Marcela Sanchez.
28: Who were the big winners at the American Music Awards? I'm Kevin Carr.
29: Rideshare drivers in Massachusetts have become the first in the nation to certify a union. I'm Jennifer King.
21: All ahead on America This Week. You're listening to America This Week. I'm John Trout. U.S. negotiators and their Iranian counterparts have reportedly reached an agreement to extend the ceasefire and reopen the Strait of Hormuz. But President Trump has the final say on the deal. Correspondent John Stolness with the latest from Washington.
22: The memorandum of understanding would extend the ceasefire another 60 days. It would also trigger a new round of negotiations on larger issues, such as Iran's nuclear weapons program. Vice President J.D. Vance told reporters Thursday the memorandum is waiting for Trump's signature.
0: Well, I think it's hard to say exactly when or if the president is going to sign the MOU. We're going back and forth on a couple of language points. I do think that we've made a lot of progress here. It's very clear that I think the Iranians, they want a deal.
22: As part of the agreement, Iran would not be able to charge tolls on ships passing through the strait, and they would have to remove all mines from it within the next month. Treasury Secretary Scott Bessent predicts gas prices will start to come down once that happens, but reiterated the U.S. is in no hurry to rush to an agreement.
1: We are being patient. We do not have unlimited patience. President Trump always prefers a peace deal. So everything we have done thus far has been defensive. And at present, that is what we will continue doing. But if President Trump doesn't think he can get a peace deal, then kinetic is back.
22: In an interview on Fox News, Trump said there is a red line Iran could cross that would negate the deal and see the U.S. military resume regular missile strikes.
2: Well, a deal that wasn't going to be good for us is the line, ultimately, because, you know, I'm playing it out and we're going to see. And that's what I do. I negotiate. They negotiate. They're very good negotiators. They're crafty. But in the end, we have all the cards.
22: Democratic Senator Seth Moulton sits on the Armed Services Committee and tells CNN President Trump has bungled the Iran war badly.
4: He's having a hope and a prayer that he might get some semblance of the nuclear deal that Obama handed to him. Because right now he's just trying to get a deal to reopen the strait, and Iran's going to take a $25 billion bribe to agree to it.
22: Under the deal, the U.S. naval blockade of Iranian ports would be lifted and sanctions would be relaxed, which would allow Iran to sell more of its oil. John Stolness, Washington.
11: The top federal prosecutor in Chicago denied Thursday evening that his office had opened an investigation into E. Jean Carroll, the woman who said that Donald Trump sexually assaulted her 30 years ago, despite numerous media reports to the contrary. Correspondent Haya Panjwani reports the Department of Justice appears to be probing a nonprofit group they claim helped pay for some of Carroll's legal bills. While Carroll's representation is calling this a weaponized legal assault against someone who won a court case against President Trump.
23: The Justice Department has opened an investigation into advice columnist E. Jean Carroll, who accused President Trump of assault.
5: We are here today outraged and here to condemn the Department of Justice for launching an investigation into E. Jean Carroll. We all know what this is about. This is retribution from Donald Trump. And now at 82 years old, she has to worry about the full weight of the largest law enforcement division in the world coming after her.
23: The DOJ is looking into whether Carroll lied during the course of civil litigation against Trump, who she says sexually assaulted her in a Manhattan department store 30 years ago. In September 2024, speaking at Trump Tower after his court hearing on his appeal, Trump repeatedly denied ever knowing Carroll.
6: I have no idea who this woman is. They have a picture from, they say, about 40 years ago, a picture. And the picture depicts her and her husband on a celebrity line where I was the celebrity.
23: The Justice Department has opened a series of investigations into perceived adversaries of the Republican president. The source says the perjury investigation is being led by the federal prosecutor's office in Chicago. Haya Panjwani, Washington.
11: Texas voters have made their choice in several primary runoff elections that could shift the balance of power in Congress in November. And it was also another case of a President Trump endorsement that put a candidate over the top. Correspondent Clayton Neville reports a longtime GOP senator is accepting a rare defeat.
7: Texas Attorney General Ken Paxton defeated incumbent senior senator John Cornyn.
8: I feel speechless in a way. Tonight, we just made history.
7: Cornyn had won the last 18 elections that he was in and has served Texas in Congress for longer than 40 years.
9: To my supporters in this campaign, to every financial supporter, every volunteer, I want to thank you from the bottom of my heart.
7: Texas Republicans went to the polls with November in mind.
10: Well, we really want to get somebody up there that can beat the Democrats.
7: This Dallas County couple told me they think President Trump's endorsement of Paxton put him over the top.
30: I'm going to have some influence. You know, it's not huge, but it is some.
0: You think the Trump endorsement has value still?
10: I do. You want somebody in there that's going to work with the party that's already there.
7: Paxton touted the Trump endorsement in his victory speech.
25: When everyone in Washington told him to abandon me and abandon the people of Texas, he didn't listen. Instead, he gave his complete and total endorsement. President Trump is the leader of our party, and his endorsement in this is the most powerful force in politics.
7: Tallarico wished Cornyn well, said that Cornyn's supporters have a place in his campaign. In other Texas runoffs, Democrat Christian Menefee beat longtime Congressman Al Green in the Houston area. Democrat Vicki Goodwin beat Marco Velez in the lieutenant governor primary runoff. She'll face incumbent Dan Patrick in November. Nathan Johnson will be the Democratic candidate for attorney general with Paxton moving to the Senate. He'll take on Mays Middleton, who beat Congressman Chip Roy. And in Congressional District 33 in the Dallas area, former Democratic Congressman Colin Allred knocked off Julie Johnson. I'm Clayton Neville.
11: Toxic chemical incidents in California and Washington state and redistricting decisions for Alabama and South Carolina. When America This Week continues after these messages.
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11: Welcome back to America This Week. I'm John Trout. A small town in the Pacific Northwest is trying to recover from a devastating industrial accident. The collapse of a huge tank filled with deadly chemical used in the production of paper. From Seattle, correspondent Rich Johnson has more.
28: The accident in Longview, Washington, along the Columbia River, about 130 miles south of Seattle, is probably going to make unwanted history, according to Washington Governor Bob Ferguson.
20: We're bracing ourselves for this being the deadliest industrial tragedy in modern Washington state history.
28: Longview Fire Battalion Chief Matt Amos says crews trying to recover the bodies of the nine other victims will work in a slow, deliberate, methodical manner.
30: The priority is ensuring responder safety while treating every victim with the greatest dignity, care, and respect as possible.
28: That also means working around the liquid still in the damaged tank, what's known as white liquor, the caustic alkaline chemical used to turn wood chips into paper. Another fire chief, Scott Goldstein, says they caught a break when it comes to working around the 20,000 gallons of white liquor remaining in the leaking tank.
20: The amount of material in the tank remains on the opposite side of the tank from where the leak is.
28: But some of that material has leaked into the nearby Columbia River. Environmental crews are working to determine the impact of that spill. Meanwhile, the impact on the people of the Longview area has been devastating. Resident Mandy Davison sums it up.
31: If you have a spouse or a child that works at one of these mills, as generally safe as these mills are, you still kiss them goodbye every single morning or every single night for their shift, and you just pray, just God, please keep them safe this today.
11: Her comment courtesy of KATU-TV in Portland. The area's member of Congress, Marie Glusenkamp-Perez, says once the recovery's over and the site's cleaned up, a lot of people want a lot of answers.
1: The mill workers I've talked to want full accountability. They want a comprehensive, unbiased investigation.
11: And we're hearing the first comments from the mill owner, Nippon Dynawave, an official thank first responders, company workers, and the union, and said the focus right now is finding and recovering the people who were lost. I'm Richard Johnson in Seattle.
2: Evacuations have been lifted, but potential danger still exists in a toxic chemical situation in Southern California. Jim Roop reports from Los Angeles that the incident just 6 miles from Disneyland is going to take a while to clean up.
4: There's a bit of a sigh of relief, but Orange County Fire Authority Interim Chief T.J. McGovern says,
5: "It's not over yet, and I want to reemphasize that. It's not over yet. We still have work to do."
4: This all began last Thursday when crews at GNK Aerospace in Garden Grove, just a few miles from Disneyland, discovered an overheating tank in which was stored a very volatile, toxic, flammable material used to make plastics. Roughly 50,000 residents were evacuated out of fear of a possible catastrophic explosion known as a BLEVE, boiling liquid expanding vapor explosion, that would have devastated the area. Immediately, thousands of gallons of water began being sprayed on the tank to try and get the rising temperature down as pressure built inside the tank. Later, it was discovered that there was a crack in the tank that was allowing some of that pressure to escape, and the tank's outer material started coming off the tank, allowing the water to keep the temperature from rising, then stabilizing it, and even dropping the temp a bit. This took the catastrophic explosion off the table. McGovern says with the major danger mitigated, they can start easing back the water being sprayed on the tank to see if the temperature will come down or continue to be stable. If that happens, then they can open the tank and see how to get rid of whatever toxic material is there in whatever form it may be, solid or still liquid. I'm Jim Roop.
2: A former president announced that he's taking legal action against the Department of Justice. Correspondent Mike Hempen reports on what led Joe Biden to file a lawsuit.
6: Joe Biden is suing the Justice Department in an attempt to block the release of audio recordings and transcripts of Biden's interviews with a ghostwriter. The files were obtained by the special counsel who investigated Biden's handling of classified documents during his time as a senator and vice president. Biden's lawyers say the Justice Department plans to release the files to Congress and a conservative group, the Heritage Foundation. They say the disclosure would constitute an unwarranted invasion of Biden's privacy. Biden did the interviews at his home in 2016 and 2017 when he was vice president. Mike Hempen, Washington.
2: Two states made news regarding redistricting and their upcoming primary elections. Correspondent Marcela Sanchez reports that the GOP in South Carolina backed down on their plans to redraw their maps that would have split up Democrat Jim Clyburn's district. And a court has ruled against Alabama's plan to carve out new districts, which would have helped Republicans.
15: A federal court's preliminary injunction blocks Alabama, at least for now, from using a new congressional map in the August 11th special primary. The map could help Republicans win an additional U.S. House seat in the midterm elections. The court's ruling requires Alabama to continue using the same court-ordered districts used during the 2024 congressional elections. Lawyers representing black voters in the case had sought the preliminary injunction. They argue the same panel in 2023 had already ruled the state map intentionally discriminated against black voters. They also said Alabama was creating chaos by trying to change lines in the middle of an election year. The state could appeal the ruling to the U.S. Supreme Court. I'm Marcela Sanchez.
2: Some controversy in Washington over the potential for new U.S. currency with President Trump's face on it. Details from correspondent Ed Donahue.
21: The Treasury Department is taking steps towards creating a $250 bill featuring President Trump. The bill would also mark the nation's 250th birthday. Treasury Secretary Scott Bessent says the new proposed currency can't go forward right now.
22: As Treasury Secretary, I have two mandates for U.S. currency. At present, no living person can be on U.S. currency, and the currency must say, "In God we trust."
0: But Bessent says there is a bill in Congress that would allow for a living president's face to appear on currency.
22: At Treasury, we prepare things in advance, so we have prepared in advance that if the legislation is passed, but we will stick to the law.
0: A prototype bill has been developed. In 1926, the nation's 150th anniversary, then-President Calvin Coolidge appeared on a commemorative half-dollar coin. Living presidents are not exempt from appearing on coins. Ed Donahue, Washington.
2: A recap of the AMAs and the union label in your rideshare when America This Week continues after these messages.
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2: Welcome back to America This Week. I'm John Trout. Monday's American Music Awards featured some hit makers from the past and some surprising winners. Entertainment reporter Kevin Carr has a recap.
28: The stars were out for the American Music Awards, which took place in Las Vegas with Queen Latifah as host.
24: Welcome to the 52nd annual American Music Awards, ladies and gentlemen. We're about to tear it up here tonight.
28: Taylor Swift went into the night with 8 nominations, but Sabrina Carpenter, who had 7, took home Album of the Year for Man's Best Friend. She also won Best Female Pop Artist and Best Pop Album. But the biggest winner was K-pop. BTS, returning to the music scene after 4 years off for mandated military service in Korea, won Artist of the Year, and their song Swim won Song of the Summer.
25: Thank you. It's an honor to have this precious award once again after everybody done their military service.
28: Also from the K-pop world, the singing voices of Huntrix won Song of the Year for their K-pop Demon Hunter single, Golden.
26: We're going up, up, up.
28: 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New Artist of the Year went to the global girl group Cat's Eye.
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28: 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I'm Kevin Carr.
2: You can now look for the union label when you hail a ride in Massachusetts. Rideshare drivers in the Bay State have organized in what labor leaders are calling a big victory for union recognition. Correspondent Jennifer King reports.
1: It's a labor milestone. Rideshare drivers in Massachusetts have become the first in the nation to certify a union. The App Drivers Union could eventually represent nearly 70,000 drivers statewide. Drivers for apps like Uber and Lyft say many have been struggling with rising gas, insurance, and maintenance costs and sudden deactivations. Organizers say workers are also worried about the expansion of self-driving vehicles. Lyft and Uber issued statements saying they plan to work in good faith with the union and state regulators as the process moves forward. The certification became possible after the state's voters approved a 2024 ballot measure. The victory could provide a model for similar campaigns underway in California and Illinois. I'm Jennifer King.
2: That's our show for today. America This Week is produced by Jeff McKay. I'm John Trout. This is Westwood One.
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2: From ABC News, I'm Wayne Cabot. Uncertainty over reopening the Strait of Hormuz is now pushing oil prices higher again, up about 2%. Gas Buddy says without a deal soon, we should expect higher gas prices. Kevin Hassett, director of the White House National Economic Council, telling ABC's This Week, prices aren't increasing as much as they could have.
33: Well, look, in the end, people look at their wallets and they decide how to vote. And if they look at their wallets and look at how much money they have after, you know, the increase in prices, they're going to find that they have a lot more money.
2: Information is murky tonight about the reported draft agreement to end the Iran war. The White House not confirming reports that President Trump is seeking changes, edits. Trump did post on social media tonight to criticize CNN, but 2 days after his meeting at the White House Situation Room, no one has provided updates.
0: Ukraine President Zelensky expects a major Russian attack either tonight or tomorrow night with drones, cruise missiles, and ballistic missiles. He says the intelligence comes from the U.S. and European partners. It indicates preparations are happening now. He's telling Ukrainians to get ready to enter bomb shelters. Israeli flags now flying over a captured castle in Lebanon, Israel's deepest incursion into Lebanon in 26 years. Israel's ground invasion has captured dozens of Lebanese villages where it says Hezbollah fighters are.
4: This weekend, Israel's Iron Dome intercepting rockets. Hezbollah says it fired into Upper Galilee. Large swaths of southern Lebanon now in ruins. Residents digging through the rubble. The country's health ministry says more than 3,400 people have been killed by Israeli forces since March. More than 10,000 wounded.
0: ABC's Ian Paddle. Total blackout hitting St. Thomas and St. John on the Virgin Islands. Second time this weekend. They've been struggling with increasingly frequent outages from decades-old generating units. You're listening to ABC News.
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0: Last year's winner was Mike Pence. This year's Profile in Courage winner
7: is my honor to welcome former Chairman of the Federal Reserve, Jerome Powell, to the stage, the 2026 Profile in Courage.
0: Powell pushing back in the face of threats and insults against President Trump's demand that he lower interest rates. A hard rain is hampering efforts to rescue the last two miners trapped in a cave in Laos. ABC's Britt Klenit says that's not all that's gone wrong.
8: Rescue teams hit another setback after one of the pumps used to drain the caves broke down. Search teams are now preparing to push deeper into the cave beyond the area where the five men were found. Officials say the two missing men may be in a hard-to-reach chamber, possibly beyond a narrow crack leading to a deeper part of the cave system.
0: June arrives tomorrow, start of the Atlantic hurricane season with no storms on the map for at least the next 7 days. June is also the start of the annual dog bite awareness campaign by, guess who? Your mail carrier. Last year, postal employees suffered more than 5,200 dog attacks. Dog owners are urged to keep your dog in a separate closed room before opening the front door. If your dog attacks a postal worker, you could owe thousands of dollars out of pocket to cover their medical care, lost shifts, replacement clothing, and emotional distress. California has the most dog attacks on carriers, averaging well over one a day. Wayne Cabot, ABC News.
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9: I'm E.S. Henry with a look at the news for Northwest News Radio. Two Seattle City Council members are spearheading efforts to allow city closure of certain residential neighborhoods if police believe that doing so will help to prevent violence and criminal activity. Council members Deborah Juarez and Eddie Lynn have reintroduced legislation proposed under then-Seattle Mayor Bruce Harrell that would allow city officials to blockade certain corridors around the city to prevent traffic from entering those neighborhoods. Legislation was originally presented last October, but it never made it to committee. These proposals are being discussed after residents in the Aurora Avenue area blockaded their neighborhoods last week, and they have been meeting with city officials this week. Washington State Ferries will begin their 75th anniversary celebrations this week, and Como News reports that official activities will begin on Monday.
10: It starts with a flag-raising ceremony at the Space Needle at 8 a.m. You'll also see special ferry-themed signage on the Great Wheel and State Route 520 Bridge. Washington State Ferries says celebrations will continue throughout the month of June.
9: The ferry system was established by the Department of Transportation in June of 1951, and it will be hosting activities and events throughout the month. A 53-year-old Seattle man was killed early Sunday morning while attempting to cross I-5 on foot. The Washington State Patrol reported that the pedestrian was attempting to cross the interstate by Mercer Street and was struck by two separate vehicles. The pedestrian died at the scene, and the family was to be notified. Weather should be nice around the Sound for the next couple of days before turning to showers by the end of the week. Highs should be around 70 today and near 80 degrees by Tuesday.
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1: Thanks for joining us on Northwest News Radio. I'm Scott Carty. This is Northwest News Radio Weekend. We'll get started with an update on the situation along Aurora Avenue North. Pushed to their limit, leading toward legislation, a neighborhood getting results. After neighbors stepped in and fabricated shiny metal planters and filled them with dirt to serve as barricades, Seattle leaders are now stepping in. Some of the barricades along Aurora Avenue North have been destroyed. The Seattle Department of Transportation was directed by Mayor Katie Wilson to install what she calls temporary traffic calming measures. The intent is to block gunfights between rival sex traffickers from spilling into the neighborhoods. And while the homemade barricades broke city rules, City Council member Deborah Juarez tells the Seattle Times, this community was put in a position to put up their own barricades. That speaks volumes. At the end of the day, she doesn't blame them. Juarez and council member Eddie Lynn are now preparing to present a council bill that could close streets. As Americans continue to fight inflation and challenges with the economy, we've all been advised to save for a rainy day. It's apparently becoming something much more difficult for many Americans to do. ABC News business and economics reporter Mason Leith joined Brian Calvert earlier to talk about a new report that suggests we're just not putting money away like we used to.
11: We have new government data that shows that Americans are saving less money than they have in the past 4 years. And this is a sign that many households may be increasingly struggling to keep up with rising everyday costs. So according to the Bureau of Economic Analysis from the government, the personal savings rate dropped sharply in April to just 2.6%. And so economists are saying that's far below what's typically considered healthy for our economy, because just 1 year ago, the saving rate stood at 5.5%. And so experts that I've talked to say that this decline is suggesting that many Americans right now are dipping into their savings accounts simply just to afford necessities like groceries, gas, and other household essentials right now.
12: I am reasonably confident that the person listening to our conversation in their car right now is saying, yes, everything costs a little bit more, and yet my paycheck hasn't gone up a single penny since this all began.
11: The biggest reason is inflation. And inflation right now in America is continuing to outpace wage growth. So in other words, prices are rising much faster than many Americans' paychecks. So economists are warning that while consumer spending has remained, you know, relatively strong in recent years, all things considered, spending right now may be increasing. It's increasingly fueled by savings rather than income growth, which is not going to be sustainable in the long term. So because consumer spending makes up about 2/3 of overall U.S. economic growth, any pullback from households right now is going to have big implications for our economy moving forward.
12: ABC News business and economics reporter Mason Leith. It's an interesting thing you say there, Mason, because I think everybody knows the importance of saving money. But if consumers stop spending right now, that's another blade to the economy, and definitely a danger if you're not saving like you should, because that rainy day comes along, you've got nothing socked away, and you're in another type of trouble.
11: Absolutely. And so here's some tips basically from some financial experts that I've been speaking to. And they say that one of the biggest things consumers can do right now is to just take a really close look at their monthly spending and try to prioritize just essentials over discretionary purchases wherever possible. And so they've also told me that even building a small emergency cushion by maybe modest, small automatic transfers every month into a savings account can really help households from avoid relying too heavily on credit cards when unexpected costs come up. And the third and final thing is that experts tell me that shopping around for lower prices really pays off. Groceries, insurance, monthly bills, you can all have meaningful differences in those expenses in a time right now when many household budgets are under pressure just by seeing what options are out there.
1: ABC News business and economics reporter Mason Leith on Northwest News Radio. Now, if you're getting out for a sunshine drive sometime this weekend, will you be doing it in the new electric Ferrari? Well, probably not. It's just been announced, and it's already getting reaction. ABC's Mike Dubusky explains the backlash.
3: There is nothing quite like a Ferrari. Well, not everyone's happy about evolving from that to this. Earlier this week, the carmaker unveiled its first ever electric Ferrari. It got an almost reverential rollout. The Pope himself was invited to ride around in it. But yesterday, Ferrari started taking orders from the public, and the response was as underwhelming as, well, the roar of an electric engine. What went through your mind when you saw the new electric Ferrari?
13: Oof.
3: This is ABC's

0: FSD from a standstill to 60 miles an hour in 2.5 seconds.
1: An electric engine has no gears. It barely has any moving parts. You press a button and it is immediately accelerating as quick as it can. Compare that to a combustion engine, that gear shift underneath you, that feels like a car. It feels fast. It feels fun. People will pay extra for that sensation, but maybe not an extra half a million bucks, especially if it looks boring.
0: If electric power has sort of democratized speed in this way, it's really tough for a company like Ferrari to distinguish itself.
1: This existential dilemma and the backlash from the diehard fans might be why Lamborghini decided to abort a high-minded mission to make its fleet all electric.
0: Ferrari went public a few years ago, right? And that means that now they have to not just accede to buyer demands, they have to accede to investor demands. And investors want the line to go up. They want the company to grow.
1: This, Mike says, is how you end up with big five-seaters and mini SUVs. It's what the people want. It's how you get a car that the Pope seems to like but fails to inspire passion among car buffs. And that backlash could be why Ferrari's stock price dropped after this reveal. As with all electric cars, you can't stray too far afield without thinking about your base. That's where you get all your power.
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3: It's time for Northwest 250, celebrating local history as America marks its 250th. 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
4: On May 18, 1980, Mount St. Helens broke the Sunday morning stillness of the Pacific Northwest with a massive volcanic eruption. Mud flows poured down valleys and rivers, and a giant cloud of ash filled the sky. As the ash moved east, midday darkness came to places like Yakima and Spokane. The Cascade Volcano had come back to life in March 1980 with a small burst of steam and ash. Authorities scrambled to study the activity and predict what might happen next. Molten material beneath the mountain made the slope unstable and ultimately collapse and explosively erupt on that Sunday in May. 57 people were killed and property losses were in the many millions. It was geologic time at warp speed. That's today's Northwest 250. I'm Felix Bunnell.
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4: Thanks for joining us on Northwest News Radio. I'm Scott Carty. This is Northwest News Radio Weekend. Residents in the Ballard neighborhood of Seattle are furious after the Sound Transit Board voted to delay a light rail extension all the way into Ballard. We get details now from Northwest News Radio's Jeff Pochula.
5: In 2016, voters approved tax increases and other funding for a major expansion of light rail that was supposed to include a line to Market Street in Ballard. But the agency, now facing a $34.5 billion funding gap, has decided to put construction of that last segment on hold. Sound Transit Board Chair Dave Summers.
6: I'm very hesitant to promise something. I'd rather tell somebody I don't know, but we're going to work on it, than say we're going to do it by then and then not deliver on it.
5: For now, the Ballard line will not actually reach Ballard. The initial segment only goes as far as Seattle Center, a corridor already served by the monorail. Extending it to Market Street will have to wait until additional funding is found. Other parts of the plan are also being scaled back or delayed, including the loss of the proposed Avalon station in West Seattle and parking improvements in Pearson, Snohomish counties. Jeff Pogela, Northwest News Radio.
4: The Blue Man Group returned to Seattle at the Paramount Theater beginning Friday night, and this time with Seattle native Ursula Sargent. That's Ursula on the drums during a show with the Blue Man Group. She was selected for her technical facility and power, and she's happy to be back home. She caught up with Northwest News Radio's Denise Whitaker.
7: Yeah, I auditioned my senior year of college. I actually first had a friend from Seattle send me the audition because it was an open call. But I didn't believe in myself enough. I didn't think I'd get it, so I didn't try. But then I had a teacher at my school send it to me again, and I figured, you know, this is a sign. I should audition for it and see what happens. And that was really a lesson for me to believe in yourself, because I auditioned and I was super nervous, but when I was actually in the audition room, it just felt right and the music felt like it made sense to me. And then I finished out my senior year, and then I started playing with Blue Man just 2 days after I graduated was when I started my training.
8: Seattle native Ursula Sargent, now the fourth performer on stage with Blue Man Group, playing rock star. Sort of a cross, she says, between music director, drummer, and DJ.
7: I play a lot of drums and percussion. Sometimes while I do that, I'm also triggering audio. And I also DJ using a program called Ableton. I run music, which allows me to sort of curate what's happening based on how the Blue Men are interacting with the audience and their energy and my energy. It's always shifting show to show. So I have a lot of freedom up there to change the energy of the show based on what works that night.
8: Ursula Sargent, one of the performers with Blue Man Group in Seattle. I've seen the show over the years in a lot of different venues, small, large. So how does the audience, how does the venue size play into your performance?
7: Yeah, it's one of my favorite things, especially about a tour like this, is I've gotten to see so many different parts of the country, and audiences are really different all over. Or even, I've also taken this show internationally. I first started in China with Blue Man, and the difference there, seeing which parts of the show audiences really react to, is super interesting.
8: You are a woman performing with what's traditionally been men, since it is called Blue Man Group. What is that like?
7: Yeah. It feels really empowering to be able to play this role, especially looking out at the audience and seeing young girls watching the show. That's probably my favorite part of doing this show. because I, you know, growing up, I didn't have a lot of role models to look up to. Of course, there's some. There's some amazing drummers, Terry Lynn Carrington, Karen Carpenter, Cindy Blackman, people that I really look up to, but, you know, there's a bit few and far between. So I love being a part of making women in music, especially in percussion, making us more seen, more visible, and just, yeah, having audiences see that as a regular part of a show instead of something, an outlier or an anomaly.
4: That's Seattle's very own Ursula Sargent, and she is back in Seattle with the Blue Man Group at the Paramount Theater.
9: If you want to access everything that Facebook, Instagram, or WhatsApp offers, you're going to have to pay. Meta, the parent of all three platforms, has now rolled out subscription-based plus versions of each and offer perks like extra customization and more reactions to posts. The FBI is out with a new warning for people who use Microsoft 365 programs like Outlook, Teams, and OneDrive. It starts as a convincing-looking email instructing the user to visit a Microsoft verification page and enter a code in the email. And that hands over control of your account to the hacker. The best advice, don't ever use an access code that you didn't specifically request. And there are questions about whether a prize-winning writer used AI for his story. Jameer Nazir from Trinidad and Tobago won an award for his short story, The Serpent in the Grove. But an analysis by the AI chatbot Claude says it was, quote, almost certainly not produced unaided by a human. No comment yet from Nazir. With Tech Trends, Dave Packer, ABC News.
4: So, markdown May 27th, 2027. Yep, next year. And hope that there's a Mariners game. Wednesday was May 27th, and the Mariners were on the road at the temporary home of the Oakland A's. With two brothers in blue on the bases, Mariners center fielder Julio Rodriguez stepped up to the plate on Mariners TV.
10: Well, this is torched deep left center field and gone. Julio Rodriguez with the
4: That was Julio's 10th home run of the season on May 27th. Wait, something felt familiar. Was it an anniversary? Indeed it was. It was just 1 year ago on May 27th when this happened.
10: Fly ball, left field, belted back, and Julio starts tonight with a two-run home run.
4: So on May 27th, 2025 and 2026, Julio Rodriguez hit his 10th home run of the season. Both times to left center field. Also on both days, the Mariners won 9-1. Well, just a couple of days after being announced as a headliner, Martina McBride is the latest star to pull out of the upcoming Freedom 250 concerts in Washington, D.C. The platinum-selling country singer announced on Thursday that she's pulling out of her June 25th performance because she was assured it would be a non-partisan event. She wrote, that turned out to be misleading. McBride is the fourth artist to withdraw from the event following the Commodores, Morris Day, and Young MC. Vanilla Ice is sticking with it. And we hope you'll stick around with us for more of Northwest News Radio Weekends right here on Northwest News Radio, 97.7 AM 1000.
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23: ABC News, I'm Wayne Cabot. Oil prices are pushing higher again as optimism fades about a U.S.-Iran deal to open the Strait of Hormuz. 2 days after President Trump met in the Situation Room to make a final determination, there is no deal, and Trump says, I'm in no hurry. Even if the Strait were to reopen tomorrow, analysts say it would take months for the markets to get back to pre-war prices and supplies. Kevin Hassett, director of the White House National Economic Council, telling ABC's This Week.
24: Energy prices are high. They're high around the world. Gas prices are high. That's extremely frustrating. And it's something that we're working on, doing lots of different things to minimize the disruption. And hopefully, again, that the problem in the Gulf will be over soon and then things will go back to normal.
23: A United flight from Newark to Spain turned around mid-flight Saturday because...
25: They have security. Everyone's evacuating. Someone decides to name their Bluetooth device a certain four-letter word, so they're evacuating the aircraft.
23: This is ABC News.
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26: I'm E.S. Henry with Look at the News for Northwest News Radio. Perspectives from both sides of the argument are weighing in on the future of Seattle's Denny Blaine Park. The park has a long tradition of being clothing optional, and the city has tried to make compromises between visitors to the park and residents of the surrounding neighborhood. This includes abatements at the park that would designate where certain liberties could be taken and where they can't.
27: The abatement plan is working, and it's amazing to go to a park in Seattle in the sun and just enjoy a picnic on a nice sunny day.
28: It's not working. There's a fence there that is essentially being disregarded.
26: Kobo News reports that neighbors to the park are being exposed to illicit behaviors and drug use. Supporters of Denny Blaine want to keep things as they are. Arguments are being heard in King County Court this week to decide the park's direction. Organizers in Longview are attempting to help the community begin healing, and some community members have organized a barbecue to fundraise and to help support the community. 11 men were killed in the explosion last Tuesday, and the community is looking for opportunities to come together and to help support one another after the tragedy. Longview has a population of 38,000 residents and hasn't experienced a loss of this size since the eruption of Mount St. Helens. A stolen vehicle involved in a collision in Tacoma on Saturday has the Washington State Patrol searching for the suspects. A white Toyota that was reported stolen from Clee Ellum struck another vehicle near the port of Tacoma Road, and it became disabled on the shoulder of the highway. No injuries were reported at the scene. Weather around the Sound should be beautiful for the next couple of days, beginning the week in the upper 70s. Skies are expected to turn to showers by the end of the week.
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4: Thanks for joining us on Northwest News Radio Weekends. Hope you're having a great Memorial Day weekend. I'm Scott Carty. Normally on weekdays, Monday through Friday, 10 a.m. to 2 p.m. for the Midday Report. But it's good to be with you here for the weekend. Another gray whale has washed ashore on Washington's coast. This makes the 22nd recorded whale death in the state this year. Kelly Koopmans and Molly Shen at Como News spoke with John Kalambakadis of the Cascadia Research Collective to try to learn more about what is causing this phenomenon.
0: 22 dead whales in the first 5 months of the year sure sounds like a surprisingly high number. Do you have any sense of why this is happening?
1: Well, it's part of the reason we're studying this, and we actually have a team as part of the Northwest Marine Mammals Training Network responding and examining this latest animal that's died. And the common thread in all of these strandings have been that the animals are malnourished or even extremely emaciated. So what we're really considering this is a problem with their primary prey up in the Arctic, causing many of these animals now as they migrate north after their trip down to Mexico, basically running through their reserves. And that's why we're seeing these strandings. It's a typical time of year to have strandings, but it's in the number and the pace that they've been coming at that has really surprised us.
0: Yeah, and startling. Is there anything that the public, people can do to help save the lives of these whales? Is there something boaters should know?
1: Yes, no, absolutely. There are a number of things that we can do. And I think, being aware of this issue, it really does look like this is one of the kind of early warning signs we're seeing of the large changes that are occurring in the Arctic ecosystem driven by climate change. And that's an area, part of the globe, that's been more affected than other parts. So for those that, thought maybe this wasn't real or it didn't have big consequences, seeing this can be an early warning system that we need to take this issue seriously. Again, something we've taken a step back from in recent years. But I also think we have some success stories and some good news in our area. We have a group of whales that come and feed in northern Puget Sound off of Everett and Whidbey Island. We call the Sounders gray whales. And they actually represent a little success story. Those whales seem to be doing pretty well. And so we can take measures to protect those whales, try to restrict fishing activities or boating activities that might interfere or injure those whales. And we're trying to study the best ways to do that. We ask boaters, if you're out on the water and you see a whale, a live whale, don't try to approach it closely. Let it go about its way. It may be one of these whales doing well, trying to successfully feed. And just urge people really to take new measures to combat some of the climate change that's driving the issues up in the Arctic.
0: Oh, John, knowing that none of that is a quick and easy fix, I'm curious if you do anticipate that we'll see more of these strandings this year. And then beyond that, if a person who's watching does come across a whale that has beached itself or has already died, what's the procedure? What should we do?
1: Yes. Well, you know, at the CascadiaResearch.org website, we have a list of the strandings we know about. That's what has that list of 22 strandings and their locations. So people can check there. If you see a whale, you can very quickly see if it's one of the whales we already know about, are responding to, and have information on. If it's not, then it becomes more critical to report that, whether it's floating or washed up on a beach.
4: That was Kelly Koopmans and Molly Shen at Como News, speaking with John Kalambakidis of the Cascadia Research Collective. Well, from whales to sharks, sort of, we're talking about shark bites with ABC's Brad Milkey. And no, not the kind that, you know, hurt and put blood in the water. We're talking about the kind that it's to warn you of shark attacks.
2: For much of the country, Memorial Day weekend marks the beginning of beach season. As long as it's okay to go back in the water.
5: This dead gray seal with visible bite marks was found on May 10th on Martha's Vineyard.
2: Massachusetts spotted its first great white shark of the season last week, and this week, Congress passed a bill that could reshape shark spotting as we know it. A couple years ago, Lulu Gribben was taking a family vacation in Florida when she felt a shark tear into her. She ended up losing her left hand and right leg.
6: Next thing I know is that I raised my hand out of the water and there just was no hand there.
2: She now insists this could have been avoided. After all, this shark had apparently been spotted before.
6: 90 minutes prior to my accident, only 3 miles down the coast, there was another shark attack, and we believe it was the same shark.
2: With that, Lulu's Law was born. It's been described as an amber alert for sharks. According to the bill's text, this would require the FCC to send out wireless emergency alerts to cell phones in the event of a shark attack. This is the same type of technology used to alert people about weather events and natural disasters and missing children. Just like in those scenarios, it wouldn't go to everyone's phone. It would only target phones within a given radius of the incident. Will it work, though? Remember, the vast majority of sharks are not aggressive. Compare 30,000 people killed by dog bites worldwide every year to 12 people killed unprovoked by sharks. Some scientists do believe certain sharks are so-called problem sharks who go after people more proactively than others, but attempts to cull these creatures have decimated local food chains in the past. Still, no one wants to accidentally provoke a shark, which is why the National Park Service suggests you swim in groups, don't be near schools of fish or seals, and perhaps starting now, check your phone. Maybe before you go in the water, though.
7: 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I'm Arena Rockinger. Be honest, how often do you wash your bed sheets? We shed 500 million skin cells per day, a lot of which can end up in our bed, and that can lead to dust mites enjoying quite the meal. Then consider the amount you perspire, and then add pets to the mix. According to medical advisors with WebMD, you want to launder your bedroom linens every 1 to 2 weeks. While we're talking about your bedroom, getting enough sleep right now is key to helping you prevent getting sick, especially as we are at the peak of cold and flu season right now. Health experts at the Cleveland Clinic say sleep is critically important to maintaining a healthy immune system. And how are your vitamin D levels? Physicians say it can be tough to get enough of that so-called sunshine vitamin around here, which is essential for bone health. Eating vitamin-rich foods can help immensely, like salmon, eggs, mushrooms, and fortified milk. Also, talk to your doctor about vitamin D supplements. And that's today's Northwest Lifebeat on Northwest News Radio.
8: It's time for Northwest 250, celebrating local history as America marks its 250th. Here's Felix Bunnell.
9: In the summer of 1965, Seattle's biggest celebrity was an orca, or killer whale, named Namu. Namu was named for the village in British Columbia near where he was accidentally trapped. Seattle's Ted Griffin bought Namu for $8,000 and towed him to Elliott Bay in a floating cage. Namu became the waterfront's biggest draw. Audiences paid to see the orca up close and watch Griffin teach Namu tricks. Later that year, Human co-stars Robert Lansing and Lee Merriweather filmed a movie with Namu near Bremerton. Then, in August 1966, Namu the Killer Whale premiered at the Orpheum Theater in Seattle. But 3 weeks earlier, the star of the film had died in his waterfront pen from a bacterial infection. That's today's Northwest 250. I'm Felix Bunnell.
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4: 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I'm Scott Carty. You normally hear me weekdays, 10 a.m. to 2 p.m. A former governor is warning Washington State is approaching a critical point economically. Chris Daniels with Como News sat down with former governor Christine Gregoire.
19: I left office... Our budget was about $32 billion. The budget now is $82 billion.
29: Christine Gregoire navigated the state through the Great Recession and worries recent policies may prompt more economic woes.
19: And when the cost of doing business goes from 28th to 48th, I think that's a red flag. Some have said, well, we have a shrinking budget. No, we don't. And it can't be accounted for by looking at population growth or inflation alone. So let's stop.
18: Thank you.
19: Congratulations.
29: Gregoire served as a two-term Democrat, which is why her criticism of state lawmakers is eye-opening. The legislature and Governor Bob Ferguson have leaned on big earners and businesses to fill budget voids, which she says that the leader of Challenge Seattle has led to stagnant job growth and venture capital money being spent elsewhere.
19: If we don't take a course correction, we're going to continue to see, we're going to lack those startup companies that are your Microsofts and Amazons of tomorrow. We're going to see some of our standard, you know, hero kind of companies start distributing workforce elsewhere in the country.
20: So you think we've hit a ceiling, a tax ceiling, in Seattle and Puget Sound and Washington State?
19: I think we need to stop looking at it as the only answer to our challenge is to raise more revenue.
20: In this city, in Seattle, the current mayor ran a campaign talking about more progressive revenue, potentially expanding the jumpstart tax and further taxes on big businesses. If that was floated in this budget cycle to fix a budget gap in the city of Seattle, what do you think happens?
19: You know, whether it's city, county, state, if we're going to continue the conversation by saying the answer to every issue is more taxes, we will ensure that we are not competitive with other states. Thus, we will see an exit of businesses and people, and that will leave us without the good jobs, the affordable housing that our people deserve.
4: That's former Washington Governor Christine Gregoire with Chris Daniels from Como News.
21: It's time to find out what's on the screen. I'm Zach Wildfang. Comedian Nate Bargatze is bringing his clean-cut humor to the big screen with his first-ever feature film, The Breadwinner. When a supermom lands a Shark Tank deal switching roles with a breadwinner husband, he struggles to adapt as a stay-at-home dad to their three daughters. The Breadwinner debuts in theaters starting today. This summer, consider a road trip to Flavortown. As Variety reports, Food Network is expanding into digital media with the launch of Guy Fieri's Guy's Feast Club, a new talk show-style series set to premiere June 11th on the network's YouTube channel. Steven Spielberg's upcoming sci-fi thriller Disclosure Day explores a chilling question: what would happen if humanity learned we are not alone? Disclosure Day is not set to hit theaters till June 10th, but Northwest News Radio has your chance to win tickets to see the film before it hits theaters. Visit nwnewsradio.com and click on the contest tab to enter for your chance to win two tickets to a Disclosure Day advanced screening. That's what's on the screen on Northwest News Radio.
4: Well, we are getting ever closer to the World Cup finally getting underway in Seattle. Up to 1 million people expected to visit Seattle for that, and many are concerned about the spread of germs. Michelle Esteban with Como News has more on what health officials are saying.
22: We've heard it repeatedly. The world is coming to Seattle for the World Cup. But what will the world bring? Health experts are on high alert. They've been planning for more than a year and insist they are ready.
23: There's a lot of pieces to disaster preparedness. And I think we're doing a fantastic job as an institution and as a system to prepare for all those possibilities.
22: But UW Medicine infectious disease specialist Dr. John Lynch admits reports of nearly 1 million people visiting the region, that's a first.
23: And that's something we've never, ever dealt with before. And these folks are coming from all over the planet.
22: Health experts are concerned about infectious diseases that can spread quickly.
23: We are looking at the countries of the teams that will be participating in FIFA at that time. And we'll be keeping a close eye on what's the epidemiology, you know, what's the infectious disease activity in those spaces, because those are the fans that are going to be coming here.
22: All this while the Ebola outbreak is spreading rapidly in parts of Central Africa. The White House demanding the team from the Democratic Republic of Congo stay isolated.
24: We've made it very clear to the very top of FIFA, we've made it very clear to the Congo government as well, that they need to maintain that bubble, or they risk not being able to travel to the United States.
22: The Washington State Hospital Association says it's ready and is working with the Northwest Healthcare Response Network to connect the most impacted hospitals.
25: So we're looking to make sure that we have our special pathogen units set up, not only here in the Seattle area, but across the state, making sure that our command centers are ready, that staffing is scheduled to be prepared for a big event to happen.
4: A big event indeed. The first game is Wednesday, June 15th at high noon. Now, as millions of soccer fans prepare to come to North America for the World Cup, countries are ramping up restrictions in response to the latest Ebola outbreak. ABC's Shannon Kingston has more from the State Department.
0: The U.S., Mexico, and Canada say they are launching coordinated travel measures aimed at preventing the spread of the Ebola virus during the World Cup. Secretary of State Rubio saying that nobody exposed to the virus will be admitted.
1: We cannot and will not allow any cases of Ebola to enter the United States.
0: The State Department is also surging more than $100 million to fight the outbreak in Africa. Shannon Kingston, ABC News, the State Department.
4: It's a battle at the box office this weekend with The Mandalorian and Grogu versus the 24's horror film Backrooms. The Star Wars film is looking to make about $40 million in its second weekend. Backrooms trying to get an opening weekend around $40 to $45 million. A TV drama about the early life of Celine Dion and family is in the making. Growing Up Dion will trace Dion's childhood in Quebec and formative years growing up in a modest, music-filled household where her bond with her mother and dynamic of 14 sibling relationships shaped her path to global superstardom. The project will be produced by her brother, Jacques, and will be adapted from the book Dion, A Family Saga, written by her nephew, Jimmy. Thank you for turning and tuning into us, Northwest News Radio, 97.7 AM 1000.
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5: On May 18, 1980, Mount St. Helens broke the Sunday morning stillness of the Pacific Northwest with a massive volcanic eruption. Mud flows poured down valleys and rivers, and a giant cloud of ash filled the sky. As the ash moved east, midday darkness came to places like Yakima and Spokane. The Cascade Volcano had come back to life in March 1980 with a small burst of steam and ash. Authorities scrambled to study the activity and predict what might happen next. Molten material beneath the mountain made the slope unstable and ultimately collapse and explosively erupt on that Sunday in May. 57 people were killed, and property losses were in the many millions. It was geologic time at warp speed. That's today's Northwest 250. I'm Felix Bunnell.
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16: From ABC News, I'm Wayne Cabot. Back to the drawing board for opening the Strait of Hormuz and curbing Iran's nuclear program. Both the U.S. and Iran reportedly want to change the draft, but the White House won't confirm that. This uncertainty has oil prices pushing higher again. ABC's Ian Pennell.
17: The president repeatedly signaling a major announcement is imminent, but Iran again signaling no such announcement is coming. The speaker of the Iranian parliament saying today Iranian leaders do not trust the enemy's words and promises, and they will not approve any agreement until we're sure that we have secured the rights of the Iranian people.
16: Benjamin Netanyahu is celebrating the raising of the Israeli flag on a captured castle in Lebanon, Israel's deepest push into the neighboring nation in a quarter century. They've been at war since Israel was created in 1948. A United flight about to leave Newark for Spain was evacuated after a passenger got cute naming their Bluetooth.
30: Someone decided to name their Bluetooth speaker a certain name, so they have a security concern there.
16: Audio from ATC.com. Will the Chicago Bears become the Hammond, Indiana Bears or somewhere else? It comes down to what Illinois wants to put in the state budget, reports Craig Wall from our Chicago ABC affiliate.
31: The stadium idea drawing mixed reaction from Chicago lawmakers whose support will be needed to pass it. Some have been concerned about finding a way to help the average taxpayer while helping the Bears.
32: A $1 billion corporation can build their own stadium, pay their taxes, and leave us out of it. And that's where I am on this.
33: We reached out to the team to get their reaction, but have not heard back from them yet.
16: NASA says that the fireball this weekend over New England was a bolide, a meteor that enters the atmosphere and explodes with a deafening sonic boom. This one picked up on a ring camera in Danvers, Mass. Fragments falling in Cape Cod Bay. 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
1: 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Learn more about BRICS, industry leaders, and their market predictions for the future, along with what you might expect to see in terms of precious metal performance in the weeks and months ahead. Message and data rates may apply.
16: President Trump says he will be the show now that most artists who were billed to play at his Freedom 250 bailed when they learned that it would be partisan. Most musicians for the event now pulling out. President Trump saying he'll step in, announcing a rally on the National Mall June 24th with the idea of scrapping the entire 16-day event for a Make America Great Again rally, rather than, in his words, having overpriced singers who nobody wants to hear. Let's give some respect now to the lowly pigeon. Studies of pigeon migration show that the birds have a kind of internal compass. German scientists have found a magnetic-like material in their livers that aligns with Earth's magnetic field and points them in the right direction. University of Bonn researcher Christian Kurtz telling ABC News.
2: Our study also contains evidence that all these macrophages, all these immune cells in the liver are connected to nerves. And these nerves, the vagus nerve, for example, they all go to the brain.
16: Wild species seasonally migrate up to 1,200 miles, but most pigeon species, like the common city rock pigeon here in New York, are less ambitious. They just hang around within a mile or two. Several reports of possible tornadoes around Sioux Falls, South Dakota, we're checking into. Total blackout in St. Thomas and St. John twice this weekend in the U.S. Virgin Islands. Wayne Cabot, ABC News.
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4: I'm E.S. Henry with a look at the news for Northwest News Radio. Two Seattle City Council members are spearheading efforts to allow city closure of certain residential neighborhoods if police believe that doing so will help to prevent violence and criminal activity. Council members Deborah Juarez and Eddie Lynn have reintroduced legislation proposed under then-Seattle Mayor Bruce Harrell that would allow city officials to blockade certain corridors around the city to prevent traffic from entering those neighborhoods. Legislation was originally presented last October, but it never made it to committee. These proposals are being discussed after residents in the Aurora Avenue area blockaded their neighborhoods last week, and they have been meeting with city officials this week. Washington State Ferries will begin their 75th anniversary celebrations this week, and Como News reports that official activities will begin on Monday.
5: It starts with a flag-raising ceremony at the Space Needle at 8 a.m. You'll also see special ferry-themed signage on the Great Wheel and State Route 520 Bridge. Washington State Ferries says celebrations will continue throughout the month of June.
4: The ferry system was established by the Department of Transportation in June of 1951, and it will be hosting activities and events throughout the month. A 53-year-old Seattle man was killed early Sunday morning while attempting to cross I-5 on foot. The Washington State Patrol reported that the pedestrian was attempting to cross the interstate by Mercer Street and was struck by two separate vehicles. The pedestrian died at the scene and the family was to be notified. Weather should be nice around the Sound for the next couple of days before turning to showers by the end of the week. Highs should be around 70 today and near 80 degrees by Tuesday.
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6: Thank you for joining us this weekend here on Northwest News Radio. Of course, our big story of the week, that fatal accident at the Nippon Dynaware Packaging Longview Mill. It's drawing renewed scrutiny of the company's workplace safety and environmental record. We get a story now from Michelle Esteban of Como News.
7: The Department of Ecology issued penalties against the Longview Mill totaling $12,000, two for air quality violations and one for a water violation. The Department of Labor and Industry told me it's investigated three complaints and cited the company once between 2018 and 2021 and issued a citation for failure to deactivate or lock out equipment before cleaning it. The fine, $700. And it's tracking two open complaints right now, one about a valve on a different tank, the other about a sinkhole.
8: We will cooperate to the maximum extent that we can with the investigation.
9: They were fined for venting gases over the amount permitted, another for exceeding daily limit of solids in wastewater treatment, and then for exceeding sulfur dioxide limits at a boiler.
6: It could take up to 6 months to investigate the accident, and the recovery continues. So far, the bodies of several workers have been recovered from the site. That recovery process will continue into the weekend. Police continue to search for the suspects accused of killing a 17-year-old boy during a robbery in Parkland. Lynn Nguyen with Como News reports the incident happened Sunday near 102nd Street South and South Sheridan Avenue.
18: A mother's plea for justice in her teenage son's murder. Just days after her son was killed, Miranda Grimmett visited the spot where 17-year-old Braylon Diaz lost his life after being confronted by a group in a red car trying to rob him.
19: It's not fair. It's really not. He was such a good boy.
18: Investigators say Diaz was walking his girlfriend home when a group in this red car stopped them, demanding his necklace.
19: We're walking home from his house, and everything seemed fine. Gave him what he wanted, and they just shot him. He put his hands up, and he didn't have anything more. They just shot him.
6: Boeing is closer to resolving two more legal fights dealing with issues on the 737 MAX. The Times reports a jury in Seattle has ruled that Boeing did not fraudulently mislead LOT Polish Airlines when it sold the airline its first MAX planes back in 2021. Also last week, a federal court in New Orleans upheld a deal between Boeing and the Justice Department that allows Boeing to avoid a fraud charge. The government had contended that Boeing misled safety regulators about the MCAS system. It's that software that repeatedly pushed the nose of the plane down, leading to two crashes that killed a total of 346 people. A federal judge sides with the state of Washington over some grant money that did not flow our way, thanks to Elon Musk's Doge effort last year. We get more from Northwest News Radio's Rich Johnson.
20: The judge ruled that the Trump administration wrongfully terminated a $4 million grant meant to provide services for new immigrants. The money's part of a fund operated by the Federal Emergency Management Agency since 2019 to help immigrants and political refugees who have nowhere to go once they reach our shores. A month after Trump took office, the Doge effort under Elon Musk zeroed out that funding and then said that Washington wasn't complying with the grant's requirements. Tuesday's ruling does not restore any funding. It just restores the state's ability to apply for it. Rich Johnson, Northwest News Radio.
6: This past week, Sound Transit's board approved a long-range plan that will guide which ST3 projects will move forward over the next quarter century and how the agency plans on paying for them. We get details from Tyler Cunnington of Como News.
21: A glaring deficit in the tens of billions has been wrangled down to zero, while also clearing the way for numerous projects to be fully funded, effectively completing the spine along I-5. That includes West Seattle, without the Avalon Station, the Tacoma Dome, and Tacoma Community College T-Line, both phases of the line to Everett, South Kirkland to Issaquah, and the initial segment of the Ballard Line, stopping at Seattle Center.
22: We can start hearing innovative ideas on how to save money on getting to Ballard.
21: The Ballard extension, which was by far the most expensive project within ST3, was originally planned to Market Street, but was cut short due to the budget concerns.
23: We were told, as of now, the price tag for ST3 between 2017 and 2051 will total $194 billion.
6: Leaders from Snohomish County taking another run at finding ways to upgrade the trestle. That's the series of bridges and overpasses that connects Everett to the east side of the county. According to the Herald, authors of a study on upgrade options will unveil their findings sometime next month. But those participating in this week's roundtable were told that the bigger challenge will be how to pay as much as $3 billion for a new structure. The highest transportation priority for lawmakers right now is funding Washington's share of a new bridge over the Columbia River. That project's price tag has already topped $14 billion. A brief sense of relief in sight for drivers as work crews ramp up repairs on parts of Interstate 5 over Seattle's Ship Canal Bridge.
10: After nearly 6 months of work, crews are reaching the finish line on repairs in the two left northbound lanes of I-5 over the Ship Canal Bridge. Crews have been removing deteriorating concrete, completing major deck repairs and resurfacing, and pouring new modified concrete. Project leaders say the preservation work is overdue after having to complete more than 300 emergency bridge repairs in just 5 years. The entire work zone will clear and all lanes of I-5 will reopen from June 8th through July 10th as Seattle prepares to welcome the world for the FIFA World Cup.
6: Claire Weber of Como News with that update. Governor Ferguson making a new promise as opponents push to repeal Washington's new income tax on high earners. In a social media post this past week, the governor says he will veto any attempt to lower the $1 million threshold or raise the 9.9% tax rate. The tax is set to apply to incomes above $1 million starting in 2028, with first payments due in 2029. The millionaire's tax, as it's called, is also facing a legal challenge and an initiative campaign that could put a repeal before voters sometime this fall. An appeals court upholds a $21 million verdict awarded to a former Seattle Children's Hospital doctor who sued over

0: at the end of the month. The multidisciplinary teams include nurses, mental health professionals, peer counselors, case managers, and substance abuse disorder specialists. They bring care directly to housing locations without on-site services. DESC says those teams will continue to provide emergency behavioral health responses after May 31st with county money. Denise Whitaker, Northwest News Radio.
1: This has been Northwest Rewind, our week in review of the area's top local stories. Now that you're caught up, be sure to join us first thing Monday for the Northwest Morning News with Brian Calvert and Denise Whitaker.
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13: Welcome in to the Northwest Connect. I'm your host, Aaron Wright. So glad you tuned in this week and that you're here with me, because I'm here with you. We've got a really exciting show to share with you this week. We're bringing you a topic that is near and dear to my heart. Well, one I hope is near and dear someday soon. Home ownership. Yeah, people across the region are priced out and don't know where to start. We've all been there scrolling Zillow and yeah, it's just not for me. Not right now, but there is a woman working right here in Seattle to connect buyers to education and resources. She's going to tell us why she's working to help close the gaps facing Black homeowners and the resources available right now. Next up, we'll head out on the water and get ready for a summer tradition.

0: Denise Whitaker connects us with the people behind the Mind the Zone campaign to share what you need to know to have a safe summer out on Lake Union. And we are joined today by YBH CEO Ann Janae Slaughter about a new program that they're doing and a big announcement to help bridge the gap between home ownership and those of us that are home lookers, the people that are looking at the app every day, checking what's happening, and then just getting just a little bit of sad inside. Ann Janae, how are you doing today?
1: I'm doing so good. Thank you so much, Aaron, for having me on. I'm so excited to chat a little bit with you guys today.
0: Yeah, well, I'm hoping to chat a lot of it because I have a lot of questions and complaints about home ownership and that it's this big goal that we're sold, and it feels like the bridge is so far. Talk me through kind of the issues that people that are aspiring to be homeowners are facing in this region.
1: Absolutely. Well, I think you hit it right on the head. You know, a lot of people are worried about affordability. You know, they look at our average home price, which in King County is sitting around $980,000. Pierce County is sitting around $560,000. But when you're a first time home buyer, when you don't come from a family that has wealth, you can't inherit properties in desirable neighborhoods, you're often stumped with, well, how is this even going to be possible for me? I'm making 100K or maybe less a year. I'm living paycheck to paycheck. I got mouths to feed. And then the cost of everything else around us is also going up with gas and groceries. So, you know, it can look gloomy out there, you know, not just weather-wise. And so I'm so happy to be that light and shining beacon as not only a real estate professional that's from this area and born and raised here in Seattle, but I have a background in law and policy. So a lot of the work that we do within YBH, we're creating programs that never existed before, which is really exciting. It gives us an opportunity to instill some hope and inspiration in people's lives because we're making it happen. We're getting the results. We last year helped 30 families through our program become homeowners, people that never thought they could, people with credit scores that were under average, right? Under 500. And we're helping people by teaching them the rules of the game. When we talk about credit and budgeting, teaching them the process and the terminology when it comes to actually going after purchasing a home. And that financial education that gives you the confidence not only to purchase, but then what to do after you get your keys. So, you know, it's a blessing to be able to be in this position because it's really dark out there when you don't have, you know, $200,000 to put down and two incomes bringing in 200 or more. You know, you might think that your options are limited or that they don't exist, but that's exactly why YBH is here to tell you that no, there's opportunity out there and we're making it happen.
0: And I love hearing your energy when you're discussing kind of what your goals are and what you're doing for people. Where does this passion come from?
1: Well, you know, I think it was my God-given gift. We're all given gifts. Mine just happens to be passion for the betterment of marginalized communities. You know, I'm born and raised into a single-parent household where we didn't come from wealth. In fact, it was the quite opposite. You know, we relied on government assistance, free before-school programs and school lunches, communities, villages, you know. Growing up, even though we didn't have much, my mom made sure that we always gave back. We always volunteered because we knew how important these organizations were to us and just making it. And so that, you know, was instilled in me, this passion, this community driven purpose, at a very young age. I didn't know how exactly it was going to shape out in real life, you know, until you start acquiring these layers. You know, I went to the University of Washington on an academic scholarship. I'm actually the first in my family to ever go to college and graduate, the first in my family to purchase a home. And so I carry this responsibility, this charge to share the information that I have, because I know just so many people that come from backgrounds like mine aren't afforded the opportunities and the privileges that I was. And I love to be that, you know, because we all deserve access. I mean, homeownership is the most critical thing when it comes to, you know, having ownership over your life and stability, you know, to be able to, you know, have a safety net. I mean, homeownership, and we're not reinventing the wheel here. It's just, we're making sure that it's communicated to all people, all walks of life, no matter what, you know, what family you were born into, whether wealth and, you know, investing was taught at your dinner table or not. We're here to make sure you get access to the information that's going to better your life. Yeah. So that's where it comes from, Aaron. It's just who I am. You know, it's in me. It's not on me. I can't say anything else.
0: Yeah. No, that is for sure. And it's one of those things where it's having the cash and having the information, and it's kind of, I think having both of those, or at least one of those, puts you in a good position. And I think there are a lot of folks, myself included, that have no cash and no information. So right. Walk me through kind of like what you are doing for folks when it comes to the education part of learning how to get your ducks in a row to becoming a homeowner.
1: Absolutely. Well, you know, I've been in real estate now almost 10 years. YBH, we're 4 years old as a company. But when I first got into real estate, I knew through my undergraduate experience that, oh, you know, I got to get real estate. I got to get this information about this number one wealth building tool to community. So I got licensed right after I graduated, within 2 or 3 months, and immediately started teaching first-time homebuyer classes through the Washington State Housing and Finance Commission. You know, so I have this, you know, long history and experience of teaching these workshops and engaging with community or just buyers, individuals that are coming through to get the information, and realizing that we need to go a lot deeper into this conversation, because when we're talking about marginalized communities, people that haven't owned homes, and their parents haven't owned homes, they might only, you know about home ownership through a loss. When we think about the 08 housing crisis, over 50% of Black wealth was lost in that recession, in that crisis. And so there's a lot of negativity that could be associated, you know, with real estate, with investing, with risk taking. You know, when we talk about marginalized communities that have been through, you know, trauma, that trauma is going to inform every decision that we make, you know, and even down to the advice that our loved ones offer within our community, you know, for the sake of survival, to prevent further loss and harm, right? It might have, a lot of people that we engage with have been told not to spend, to save every single penny, you know, because they are scared, right? It's that scarcity, that fear. So what makes our education different is that we do address the trauma, and we talk about culture. Our education is culturally relevant and it's trauma informed, because trauma does inform every single decision that we make. Even the one of, am I going to wake up and go to this class today? Or am I going to send in these documents to my lender that needs them in order to get you pre-approved? Or am I going to continue to stay motivated even if my offer doesn't get accepted? You know, we have to first change that mindset so that people can see the big picture, the real, you know, fruit or carrot, if you will, that we're all looking for. In order to stay motivated and know why we're even doing this, because it doesn't happen overnight, you know, but we also have to talk about how our culture has been, targeted, you know, and excluded from home buying opportunities, so that the individuals can remove the blame from themselves or their families. You know, there's a lot of negativity out there that is centered around generational curses and, oh, it's just not meant for me. I guess I'm just meant to struggle. You know, that's all just toxic negativity, right? That is not true at all. These are false pretenses that we tell ourselves to stay comfortable. A lot of the work that we do is breaking up, you know, and establishing some positive identity formations, right? So that people can make that first step. But then we educate on, I mean, various topics. Now that we are, you know, I've been in this industry almost 10 years, in the business almost 4. We don't only work with first-time home buyers, we have second-time home buyers. So, you know, we do have workshops about, you know, what to do after you purchase your home. So, everything from credit and budgeting all the way through the process, the terminology, the players in the game, you know, to get you to your keys, the loan types, the different strategies in the market, mindset, fundamentals of real estate, understanding what actually adds value to your home. You know, what does a buyer's market and a seller's market mean? What leverage do you have? What is leverage? You know, people that have not, you know, my family was all workers because they were all told that, hey, you need to get a job so that you can pay your bills. It was just work, work, work. We didn't have a lot of business owners talking about investing, talking about negotiations, talking about, you know, leveraging assets, you know, so, we meet people where they're at, and because all of our educators are also real estate professionals, we offer, you know, accurate real-time market, you know, information that is, you know, key to our area. You know, we're really blessed in Washington State to have a lot of down payment assistance options that are state funded, where other states that, you know, we hope to grow into, those will be different conversations. So it is important that we have those, you know, local market experts teaching our workshops. And that's another thing that makes our education different than, you know, we're not just HUD counselors, you know, HUD counselors are not real estate professionals. We have real, you know, lenders that are, and everybody's trusted, trained, and held to a regulatory board to make sure that we offer the same, because that's another thing. Trust is at the root of this whole process. It's such a sensitive process, and marginalized communities, because they've been screwed over more than once from different systems, you know, it's really hard for them to build trust for good reason. So the culture with YBH is very professional. It's very serious. We do not take this responsibility lightly. And we make sure that all of our clients have the same, if not better, customer service, quality of care than they would get going to, you know, any other education provider.
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3: I'm E.S. Henry with Look at the News for Northwest News Radio. Perspectives from both sides of the argument are weighing in on the future of Seattle's Denny Blaine Park. The park has a long tradition of being clothing optional, and the city has tried to make compromises between visitors to the park and residents of the surrounding neighborhood. This includes abatements at the park that would designate where certain liberties could be taken and where they can't.
4: The abatement plan is working, and it's amazing to go to a park in Seattle in the sun and just enjoy a picnic on a nice sunny day.
5: It's not working. There's a fence there that is essentially being disregarded.
3: Kobo News reports that neighbors to the park are being exposed to illicit behaviors and drug use. Supporters of Denny Blaine want to keep things as they are. Arguments are being heard in King County Court this week to decide the park's direction. Organizers in Longview are attempting to help the community begin healing, and some community members have organized a barbecue to fundraise and to help support the community. 11 men were killed in the explosion last Tuesday, and the community is looking for opportunities to come together and to help support one another after the tragedy. Longview has a population of 38,000 residents and hasn't experienced a loss of this size since the eruption of Mount St. Helens. A stolen vehicle involved in a collision in Tacoma on Saturday has the Washington State Patrol searching for the suspects. A white Toyota that was reported stolen from Clee Ellum struck another vehicle near the port of Tacoma Road, and it became disabled on the shoulder of the highway. No injuries were reported at the scene. Weather around the Sound should be beautiful for the next couple of days, beginning the week in the upper 70s. Skies are expected to turn to showers by the end of the week.
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0: You're listening to the Northwest Connect. I'm your host, Aaron Wright, and I'm speaking with Young Black Homeowner CEO, Anjanae Slaughter. And there, I think you hit the nail on the head. There's such a shame around it sometimes with feeling like the haves and the have-nots and seeing people, you know, maybe you got a family gift, maybe a house was handed down or just, you know, you got married, here's a cash gift towards a home, and that doesn't happen for a lot of people.
1: Yeah.
0: And it can make you, there are so many reasons and so many, like, you get the no's and you turn away from the process when, you know, the answers are out there if you're willing to look. And Anjanae, you guys are not just helping people find real estate, you are expanding in real estate and opening up a physical space to better do and to help more people.
1: Absolutely. It's such an exciting time. 2026 is a year of growth for YBH. We'll be opening up our physical doors June 5th, which is just in a few weeks now, not this Friday, next Friday, right here in Seattle in the Central District, which is a historically Black neighborhood which was redlined, where only, you know, Black and brown people could live at one point. And then downtown became desirable and people didn't want to commute as much to work. So there started to be a lot more gentrification happening in the area, which ended up pushing those people that only could live in this one, you know, this redlined district, now further out, because the property taxes were going up. You know, a lot of these homes were paid off by, you know, the Black homeowners. And they were passing down to their families. Now, you know, once those property taxes increased, imagine someone having to pay you know, $300 every 6 months now to $5,000 every 6 months, and might not even have an escrow account to pay those payments. So, you know, it's really a full circle moment to have now opportunity for, you know, natives of Seattle, natives of this area. My grandfather was actually a deacon, less than a mile away from where my office is at for 30 years. I grew up in this church, Emerald City Seventh-day Adventist, and to come back now, as a leader in my community, as an expert in my industry, making waves and carving out so that other people, you know, can, just have a better quality of life. That's really what this is all about. You know, life is so hard without home ownership. And it's just, yeah, it means a lot. So June 5th, we have our ribbon cutting in the morning. It's actually a 2-part program ceremony. It's also my birthday. So I'm
11: happy
1: like,
11: birthday.
1: It's very exciting all around. Yep. Aaron, what was that?
0: Happy birthday.
1: Thank you.
0: Happy upcoming birthday, I should say.
1: Yes, and at 30, you know, I'm a young CEO out here doing it from Seattle, and just love to bring this energy and help so many other people.
0: I was not nearly as positive or energetic or helping anyone at 30, so kudos to you.
1: Thank you. I know, I definitely got a head start on advocacy and just activism and leadership, you know, and so that's why I say this is just my purpose here on this earth, you know, and as long as I'm here, I'm going to be doing this work. And what's also really cool, sorry if I didn't mean to cut you off there, Aaron, but I wanted to say that, you know, when I first got into the industry, education wasn't really popular in real estate. What a lot of professional top producers, which I'm proud to say I'm a top producer with RE/MAX Integrity out here. But at the time, you know, 2017, 2016, everybody was pushing listings, you know, farming, getting listings, developers. It wasn't around first-time home buyers. That, you know, this work is harder work, right? The people need to fix their credit. They need to just learn the qualifications to, you know, so it takes time for them to get approved, if you will. And I just remember then that a lot of people didn't think that I was going to make it in this business focusing on education. I didn't let those people get to me. I said, you know, hey, I know why I'm doing this. I come from law and policy. I know exactly what the numbers are looking like. I know how this is going to better people's lives. I cannot sit on this information. I have the relationships, the knowledge, so forth. And I continued, you know, and here we are almost 10 years later, 4 or 5 years into my own education company, while also producing. Now I'm able to help other real estate professionals, you know, get leads and do education. Those that want to help first time home buyers, you know, people that maybe struggled like they did or, you know, faced a loss or anything. I have created a system infrastructure to allow, you know, to now help more professionals as well as consumers and buyers, and, you know, just by through education. And it's amazing.
0: And if you are not giving them the education, they will go find it on Instagram. And there are people who will take your $99 and sell you the flipping program. See, I'm old enough to remember when that was the hustle. You just, we're going to buy 5 houses. We're going to flip these houses. We're going to rent this house and you will be an overnight millionaire. And that was the program. That was the, give me $100 and I'm going to teach you how to do this. You'll be a millionaire. You'll never work a day. That was the education.
1: Yeah. And how scary is that education? You know, I mean, can you reach out to this person? Are they in your market? Are those homes? I mean, and the other thing is like with different markets come different climates, especially flipping. You know, I tell people, especially first time home buyers, I mean, one, you can't imagine how much it costs to flip a house today. I mean, labor and materials, you know, holding costs, interest rates. If you don't actually have the skill set to professionally, you know, put that labor in, or the money to pay more to get the quality labor. Cause also you can't DIY and expect you're going to get a return that's top dollar. Cause it's going to be DIY'd work, right? Or if you don't have the time, you know, a lot of people think that they have a whole bunch of time, well, how long can you really afford to hold this note? You know what I mean? I mean, we start talking about the different factors that go into making a deal. And depending on which market you're getting your advice from, the construction, the codes are different. The health and safety codes, you know. I mean, you can build a house out of cinder block in Florida. You know, up here, we're not using cinder block to build houses. We're using
0: wood.
1: You know, so because technology, we have so much information at our fingertips, and like with this AI boom as well, you know, it's even more necessary that we have local experts that we trust, that are informative of what's going on, or can point you in the right direction to get the experts, you know, in your market. Because, you know, a deal could look good on paper, but if it doesn't sell, you know, then what? Right. It's education ain't going nowhere. No, you know,
0: it is critical.
1: we got to stay educating ourselves.
0: That's right. So walk me through one more time, just kind of where people can come out and celebrate the work you guys are doing in the Central District and come and get some help themselves.
1: Yes. So we're located right off of 21st and Jackson, right by Washington Middle School is across the street. This is actually the old Seattle Vocational Institute. For anyone listening that maybe has been in Seattle, you know, for a few decades, it's now named the McKinney Center. It was taken over in 2020 by a community-centered government agency called the Central District Community and Preservation Development Agency. So we just call it the CDC PDA. But the purpose of this building is to ignite Black business, a Black Wall Street, if you will, and to address some of those harms due to displacement that have happened, you know, historically within this area. So it's just it's further aligned with our mission, the work that we do. There's other tenants within this building, as well, that are doing great work. But that is where you can find us on June 5th at 9:30. Doors open at 9. Program begins at 9:30 a.m. to 11 p.m. And that ribbon cutting ceremony will have great speakers coming out. We'll have some elected officials that are local, city, county level, state level as well, that have helped pass policy, as well as our partners. We have, we're so grateful for our relationship over with Washington Trust Bank. They are sponsoring our ribbon cutting. They've been just a great partner with our down payment assistance resources. So I haven't mentioned too much, but because we're an education company, we know it's not just education that's going to close the gap. We got to get money too to help people get into homes. So in the last 3 years, my team, we've secured about $4.8 million in assistance that has gone straight out the door into down payment assistance for community first time home buyers or debt reduction dollars. We were just giving out $25,000 grants to pay off people's cars, credit cards, student loans, any sort of debt that was impeding on their approval to qualifying for a home. And so, you know, Washington Trust Bank has been rocking, you know, lockstep with us, which is so critical in this work, because these banks, I mean, everyone has underwriting requirements, and, you know, we have to all line everything up. If it doesn't, you know, make sense, then it won't work. And so we're all creative. We've been able to tackle some complex, you know, environments and changes. And, you know, partnership is what it's about. You know, we don't just collaborate with government entities. We collaborate with banks. I'm reaching out to investors and philanthropic organizations, you know, because there's a lot of, we live in a very wealthy county, one of the top wealthiest counties in the country, as well as our state. You know, we have a really solid GDP happening in our state, and people want to see impact. People don't like to see homelessness. And the fact that Black homeowners, well, Black people, we make up 4% of the state, but over 40% of the homeless population. You know, I mean, our homeownership rate in the state is a little over 30%, which is about 15% less than the national average, even though we're such a small group, a small number. You know, this data is what demands the work. And there's people that want to see it happen. So you know, I'm doing everything I can to show and share that YBH is here to do it. So that's what you guys can expect to learn at the ribbon cutting, to hear stories. We'll have some of our past clients' testimonials there as well. And then, of course, the first look. You get to look at the beautiful new commercial office that we've been building out for the last three, four months, to really, again, give you that professional white glove concierge service. Like, you're not getting anything less than. In fact, you're getting more. We treat you better over here because we all deserve it. We all deserve it. And nothing is too light, you know. This is really powerful work, and it's sensitive work, and we handle it with care.
0: It is critical work. And you keep giving out those grants and all that help, Anjanae, you're going to see me very soon.
1: And that's what keeps sustaining our work too, right? Is that, you know, we are connecting, we're networking, we're sharing. The more people that know about what we're doing, the more people we can help. And so that's the goal.
0: Anjanae, thank you so much for your time today. Hope to hear from you soon. Take care.
1: Thank you.
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18: Lake Union gets rather busy and crowded on warm Seattle days. Many visitors and others may have no idea the lake is an active runway for seaplanes. So to keep recreational boaters from playing chicken with pilots, buoys are now lined up to help people mind the zone, keeping everyone safe and free from a collision. Andrea Parentazzi with the Recreational Boating Association of Washington explains its foundation.
19: The state of Washington and the city of Seattle have both put forward grants for the Mind the Zone Safety and Awareness Campaign. And ARBAugh is the recipient of those grants through a bidding process. And so we run the campaign that makes people aware of that seaplane advisory zone. It has the buoys that are in the water Memorial Day through Labor Day. So we run the campaign, if you will.
18: And what do people need to know? I mean, Lake Union on a busy, warm afternoon will be filled with paddleboarders. And now there's so many other boats in the mix, right? Like with the hot tub boats and the sauna boats and all these things. So, you know, who really needs to pay attention to this?
19: Yeah, you nailed it, Denise. I mean, the growth of people on Lake Union is wonderful, but it gets very crowded out there. So anybody that's going to be on the water in something that floats, right? So if you're in that hot tub boat, your own vessel, a paddleboard, a kayak, a boat rental, a boat club, whatever those are, you need to always know where you are. And that's just great advice for anybody on the water, right? Know where you are. And when you're in that seaplane zone with those five buoys that light up when a plane is coming in for landing or going to take off, we're asking folks on the water to move 200 feet east or west. So think of it like side to side and give that seaplane, you know, a place to land or room to take off. And it doesn't take long. It just takes them a few minutes. So it doesn't get in the way of anybody's fun.
18: I'm chatting with Andrea Parentazzi with the Recreational Boating Association of Washington. You mentioned renting vessels. So where does the burden of understanding the zone fall, with the renter or the rentee?
19: That's another great question. We start early May reaching out to number one businesses, because they are those people that have that last touch before that person gets on the water. Again, whether it's the paddleboard or the boat rental, a yacht club, any of those organizations. So we get to them with a really quick message. It takes less than a minute, right, to kind of explain what's going on. We give them maps. We're in their summer newsletters. And folks like Carefree Boat Club and Freedom Boat Club, the two largest, I believe, and Seattle Boat Company on the water, have our maps all over their boats, in their introductory packets, in their restrooms, all those things, just so people are made aware.
18: And one more message about Lake Union safety from the Recreational Boating Association of Washington. Never tie up to any of those buoys. Just move to the side if they start flashing. Denise Whittaker, Northwest News Radio.
0: Well, that's it for this week's episode of the Northwest Connect. 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Again, that's it for this week's Northwest Connect. I'm Aaron Wright. Anything you love, anything you like, anything you'd like to see change, let me know. 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
0: From ABC News, I'm Wayne Cabot. Oil prices rise as an Iran deal proves elusive. With the strait closed and no apparent progress on opening it, crude is pushing higher again. Pump prices may also spike, says analyst Patrick Duhon at Gas Buddy. Even if the strait were to open tomorrow, he notes, it would take months to replenish supply. The White House is downplaying that fear. Director Kevin Hassett of the White House National Economic Council on ABC's This Week.
29: The IDF taking control of a 12th century crusader castle in southern Lebanon. Israeli flag raised atop Beaufort Castle. This is the deepest Israeli forces have been inside Lebanon in 26 years. The IDF saying it's rooting out Iranian-backed militia Hezbollah inside Lebanon.
0: That report about Israel raising its flag deep into southern Lebanon from ABC's Patrick Reivel. Ice fell from the sky in the area of Sioux Falls. Big hailstones overnight and reports of possible tornadoes. Utah's Great Salt Lake is not as great as it once was, shrinking as the water level drops from a winter with little mountain snowpack. Cranes are taking boats out of the state marina now. Amy Arulian is with Utah State Parks.
30: We do expect that more boats are going to need to be removed, if not all of them are going to need to be removed from the marina. So we can expect more crane days this summer.
0: NASA says Saturday's fireball over New England was a daytime bolide. That's a meteor that enters Earth's atmosphere and explodes with a deafening sonic boom. This one picked up on a ring camera in Danvers, Massachusetts. Fragments fell in Cape Cod Bay. The American Meteor Society figures the space rock was 3 feet wide, entering the atmosphere at 75,000 miles an hour near the Massachusetts-New Hampshire state line. The boom heard as far away as Montreal and Delaware. This is ABC News.
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8: Amazing. It just goes on and on.
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12: I'm E.S. Henry with Look at the News for Northwest News Radio. Perspectives from both sides of the argument are weighing in on the future of Seattle's Denny Blaine Park. The park has a long tradition of being clothing optional, and the city has tried to make compromises between visitors to the park and residents of the surrounding neighborhood. This includes abatements at the park that would designate where certain liberties could be taken and where they can't.
13: The abatement plan is working, and it's amazing to go to a park in Seattle in the sun and just enjoy a picnic on a nice sunny day.
14: It's not working. There's a fence there that is essentially being disregarded.
12: Como News reports that neighbors to the park are being exposed to illicit behaviors and drug use. Supporters of Denny Blaine want to keep things as they are. Arguments are being heard in King County Court this week to decide the park's direction. Organizers in Longview are attempting to help the community begin healing, and some community members have organized a barbecue to fundraise and to help support the community. 11 men were killed in the explosion last Tuesday, and the community is looking for opportunities to come together and to help support one another after the tragedy. Longview has a population of 38,000 residents and hasn't experienced a loss of this size since the eruption of Mount St. Helens. A stolen vehicle involved in a collision in Tacoma on Saturday has the Washington State Patrol searching for the suspects. A white Toyota that was reported stolen from Clee Ellum struck another vehicle near the port of Tacoma Road, and it became disabled on the shoulder of the highway. No injuries were reported at the scene. Weather around the Sound should be beautiful for the next couple of days, beginning the week in the upper 70s. Skies are expected to turn to showers by the end of the week.
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16: Could there be a change at the top down in Olympia?
17: The rumor that's been going around for the past several months is that Representative April Berg, who is the chair of the House Finance Committee, has been, you know, sort of actively courting support to take over as Speaker.
16: Plus, the Department of Justice goes after E. Jean Carroll, the columnist who accused President Trump of sexual assault.
31: She was asked in her deposition, has anybody helped you finance these lawsuits? And she said no. Well, apparently the DOJ thinks they have some evidence that she did get some financing and therefore may have lied.
16: Also, Kennedy, Bush, Pelosi, names that are on the ballot again this year.
32: It looks like a lot of the big political families that go way back are kind of making a comeback in 2026.
16: And why President Trump wants to put his face, name, and signature on America's money.
15: Now, here's Northwest News Radio's Jeff Pulsula.
16: Well, as always, there's a lot to get to this week, but we're going to start down in Olympia. For the last several years, Lori Jenkins, Democrat, has been the Speaker of the State House of Representatives. But there are going to be plenty of changes with this year's elections. A lot of retirements from the House and new people coming in. Does that mean that Lori Jenkins will remain as Speaker of the House? Writing about this in the Washington Observer is editor Paul Query. And Paul, let's bring you in. And this may be a chance for someone else to come in and take the gavel. Tell me about that.
17: Yeah, I mean, this is a thing that happens on the regular in the state house. There are always folks who are cranky about the speaker, especially after a tough session like the last one we had this year. And there are people who kind of see themselves in that office and, you know, sort of count votes toward that effect. The rumor that's been going around for the past several months is that Representative April Berg, who is the chair of the House Finance Committee, she's a Democrat from Mill Creek up in Snohomish County, has been, you know, sort of actively courting support to take over as Speaker after the election this year. If she were successful, she'd be the Speaker starting in 2027.
16: So in that hypothetical, how does she stack up against Lori Jenkins? Jenkins is pretty progressive as far as leadership goes.
17: Yeah, and you wouldn't really want to sweat blood trying to tell the difference between the two of them from a political standpoint. They're both very progressive. It's more a question of leadership style and, you know, just kind of the question about whether it's time for new blood. The big knock against the House leadership under Jenkins has been that it's been kind of chaotic. You have a lot of marathon debates. You have these marathon closed-door caucus meetings that lead to debates that take place in the middle of the night. And there have been several kind of meltdowns ahead of key procedural deadlines in the legislature that have led to some bills that were important to some people dying. Jenkins sort of presides over a very large and very progressive majority, and it's a really significant cat-herding exercise. And that's a real contrast to the narrower majorities that we saw in the past under former Speaker Frank Chop, who's no longer with us. Chop really ruled those caucuses with kind of an iron fist and was very top-down management style. And Jenkins has sort of empowered committee chairs and so on and so forth. And so the result of that has been just a little bit of a chaotic situation, and that's caused some heartburn.
16: So if Representative Berg, in this hypothetical scenario that we are discussing, does end up getting the speakership, how would that change materially in how the caucus and the House as itself works? Because, as you said, not a lot of daylight between her and Jenkins politically.
17: Yeah, and I think that would be a very interesting question. You know, every speaker sort of governs with the consent of the governed. The speaker is not, in any real sense, the boss of these people. You know, it'll be very interesting to see what the material differences would be. And of course, the campaign here is very much sort of a kind of sub rosa campaign. Berg's not campaigning with the voters to be Speaker of the House. She's campaigning amongst the 60-ish people in the Democratic caucus to be Speaker. And so that's retail politics.
16: In effect, you know, she's asking the caucus to fire their leader. What is her argument, if there is one at this point?
17: And she has not really articulated that argument in public. In fact, the reason that this rumor has kind of burst out into the open a little bit is that Speaker Jenkins herself raised the fact that she and Berg had had a conversation about this. And she did that in a conversation with our colleague Jerry Kornfield over at the Washington State Standard. And that in itself is pretty unusual for the speaker to make public the fact that she's facing a challenge for the leadership.
16: We've seen this in the U.S. House of Representatives, and now here it comes in the State House of Representatives. Could this lead to a protracted battle over who gets to hold the gavel?
17: So this decision gets made in the organizational meeting of the Democratic caucus when all of the people who survived the election or became new members who came in on the election get together and organize, and they choose committee chairs and they choose leadership positions and so on and so forth. That's very much a closed door process. But it's one of those meetings where you hope to go in that meeting knowing where you stand. So what this probably means is the speaker working throughout the summer and fall to shore up her support with the members, and Representative Berg working with her colleagues in the House Democratic Caucus to try and win them over to her side.
16: You mentioned that Representative Berg really hasn't said much about this. Do we know why she's angling for this? Does she have things that she wants to accomplish that she can only do from that position? I mean, why does she want that for leadership's sake only?
17: I think that there are a couple things going on here. You know, politicians are frequently ambitious. I think you could certainly say that about Representative Berg. There's a generational shift going on. Speaker Jenkins is the first lesbian speaker of the House, but she's also a middle-aged white person. Representative Berg is black, and she would be the first person of color elected speaker of the House. We should say that now Senator John Lovick was briefly Speaker of the House between Chop and Jenkins, but he was sort of automatically elevated when Chop stepped down. There's a sort of sense if this happens, it will be because of a sort of general push for generational change and a desire for more representation of the members of color. One of the things that I've noticed in the last few years as I've been tracking politics in Washington is that there's a significant impatience on the part of sort of younger politicians to kind of wait around for their turn and, you know, sort of allow entrenched leadership figures to remain in leadership for decades on end.
16: Well, we certainly saw that with Governor Jay Inslee, who ran for an unprecedented third term, and now we're kind of seeing it in the state legislature as well. What's the smart money on? Do you think we're going to have a Speaker Jenkins or a Speaker Berg?
17: Well, so I've heard a couple of different versions on this.

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1: Still to come.
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0: Welcome back to the Northwest Politicast. I'm Jeff Pogela. Well, this past week, the Department of Justice launched a criminal investigation into E. Jean Carroll, the former Elle magazine columnist who accused President Trump of sexual assault. Now, this according to multiple sources familiar with the matter. The investigation is allegedly centered on whether or not Carroll committed perjury during her civil lawsuits against President Trump, after which she was awarded a $5 million judgment. So let's bring in ABC News legal analyst Royal Oakes. And on the surface, Royal, this looks like, again, the Trump administration using the DOJ to go after its perceived enemies.
14: Yeah, a lot of people are going to jump to that conclusion. So here's the question. Is there really any viable basis for going after her? What happened is that in the course of her defamation lawsuits, of course, you give pretrial testimony sometimes called a deposition, and that's under oath. And if you lie, it's just like lying in court. You could go to prison for 5 years for perjury, although it's extremely rare to file such charges. But that is the possible allegation the Department of Justice is considering, in the sense that she was asked in her deposition, has anybody helped you finance these lawsuits? And she said no. Well, apparently the DOJ thinks they have some evidence that she did get some financing and therefore may have lied.
0: Have we seen anything like this in the past? Because I'm no lawyer. Obviously, you are. This seems like trying to find a technicality to go after someone who did me wrong.
14: Yeah, and the strength behind that argument or suspicion is that perjury prosecutions are about as rare as hen's teeth, as they used to say. I mean, you could basically count on the fingers of your hands the number of perjury prosecutions in all of America in a typical year. And so for the Trump administration's DOJ,

0: to be going after somebody who beat him in court, not just once. The first time she won about $5 million. The second time after she won a defamation case, he said, yeah, well, she's still lying. She sued him again. And this time when he testified, he didn't testify in the first one, she won $83 million. So he owes her $88 million. He doesn't have to pay yet because he's appealing it. So a lot of people look at that and say, well, we think this is a little fishy. The Trump administration has some splaining to do.
1: So if you're on the Trump team, what is the legal basis here, or is there one?
0: Well, the legal basis would be this. In fact, we know that a nonprofit that was not fond of Donald Trump apparently did help finance her very expensive effort to sue Donald Trump for defamation. She was asked in her deposition, is anybody helping you finance it? And allegedly she said no. Now, her defenders say she was confused by the question. Maybe she didn't know all the facts. Maybe she didn't remember. To get perjury against somebody, you have to show that someone really intended to lie. And so the question is, will the Trump administration, if they proceed with this, be able to come up with evidence that is solid that suggests that she truly did lie intentionally under oath, at which point she might be eligible for one of those extremely rare perjury prosecutions?
1: If this happened between two private citizens and not an elected official, much less the president, would we be even having this conversation?
0: Well, theoretically, we could, because it doesn't matter who you are. If you lie under oath, either in court or in a deposition, after taking the oath saying under penalty of perjury, I'll tell the truth. Sure, anybody could end up lying, and any prosecutor who has jurisdiction could end up pursuing them. As a practical matter, would it really be happening? But for all the volatility and the emotion and the political aspects of Donald Trump's career, probably not.
1: And then you also have to look at the argument, is this wrongful prosecution? I mean, there might be something there. There might not be. But why are we picking this case to prosecute?
0: Right. And so that's the difficulty with the selective prosecution argument. It rarely works. And the reason it rarely works is if there is any colorable basis for a prosecutor to proceed against somebody, unless there's evidence that the prosecutor absolutely knows there's nothing there and they're just doing this to harass somebody, it's virtually impossible to go after a governmental entity for malicious prosecution or selective prosecution. It's possible. You can try. And of course, obviously, the whole Trump situation with him going after James Comey on the seashells, the 8647, and other things, they can use that as evidence. But it's very difficult to question the merits and the motives of a prosecutor.
1: Have we seen anything like this in American history?
0: Well, I can't remember anything. We've all sort of are amateur students of presidential attitudes, philosophies, scandals. But we do seem to be in uncharted territory at this point.
1: And before we let you go, we also wanted to talk to you about this. President Trump, in something that could be the most Donald Trump thing ever, wants to put his face and name and signature on a proposed $250 bill to celebrate America's 250th birthday. Now there's some pushback on that as well. What's going on in this case?
0: Yeah, most Americans have a sense that we don't put living presidents on bills. We never have. George Washington didn't appear on currency while he was alive. Same with Abe Lincoln. And a lot of people think it's a constitutional question, but it ain't. It is a congressional issue. Congress passed a law years ago saying no living presidents on bills. We wanted to avoid the whole idea of a monarchy. And so now the Trump supporters are saying, look, we've got the 250th anniversary of the nation coming up in July. Donald Trump's been a terrific guy. Let's put his face on a $250 bill that we've never had before. If Congress likes the idea, they can pass it. And I'll guarantee Donald Trump won't veto it.
1: All right, ABC News legal analyst Royal Oaks, thank you so much.
0: You bet. Thanks.
2: Coming up next,
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1: Welcome back to the Northwest Politicast. I'm Jeff Pogela. Kennedy, Bush, Pelosi, those are just some names of people running for Congress and other offices in this year's midterm election, but they're not the people that you might be familiar with, as relatives of big-name politicians in the United States are now seeking office for themselves. So let's bring in ABC News correspondent Jared Kofsky to talk about this. And this seems to be the year of the sons and daughters and grandsons and granddaughters running for office.
14: It seems to be. It looks like a lot of the big political families that go way back are kind of making a comeback in 2026. But it's ultimately the voters who are going to decide that. We see across the country, as you mentioned, look at John F. Kennedy, for instance. His grandson, Jack Schlossberg, is on the ballot in New York. He's running for Congress in the 12th Congressional District. That includes prominent Manhattan landmarks like the Empire State Building and Central Park. Then you go way out west, Nancy Pelosi's daughter, Christine Pelosi, she's running at the state level in California. She's running to become a state senator from the San Francisco area. So no matter where you look, you're likely going to find some familiar names. The question is, do voters want that or do they want names they've never heard of before?
1: We also talked about the Bush family, and I remember several years ago when Jeb Bush was running for president, I remember Barbara Bush saying at some point that the country has seen enough Bushes and enough Clintons, but the people running this time around really don't see it that way.
14: The Bushes are back, it seems. Jonathan Bush, who is a cousin of George W. Bush, cousin of Jeb Bush, nephew of George H.W. Bush, he's running for governor of Maine right now. So he first has to win the Republican nomination, and he is facing a pretty competitive field in Maine. So I was talking to a couple of political scientists, and they were saying that Jonathan Bush has kind of had to reinvent the Bush family legacy in a way. And kind of the biggest obstacle they feel to that is that the most recent Bush to run for office, as you mentioned, was Jeb Bush. Jeb Bush ran for office in 2016. He ran in the Republican presidential primary, he lost to Donald Trump. And right now, Jonathan Bush is kind of trying to distinguish himself. He's trying to very much align himself as the pro-Trump candidate in the race, kind of marking a change from the past Bush family members who he has run alongside.
1: How much does name recognition help in these races, or does it depend on the candidate?
14: I mean, it certainly depends on the candidate, but, you know, it does help that if you don't have to do that initial step of introducing, you know, your family, in some cases, voters are more looking at the individual person and they're looking at what they stand for. But anyone knows who a Kennedy is. Anyone knows a Pelosi. Anyone knows a Bush. So it can be an obstacle to those candidates in some way, though, because what if you're someone in California who is not a big fan of Nancy Pelosi? What if you're someone, you know, an older voter in New York who, you know, remembers voting for John F. Kennedy, and then maybe you're thinking, you know what, I want to try something different. And if you're a candidate, you might have to completely distinguish yourself from that family legacy. So different candidates are approaching in a different way. Some are really trying to show I'm keeping our generation, you know, I'm the new generation of the same family. Others really want to kind of hide from their family roots. It depends on the candidate.
1: And that's ABC's Jared Kofsky from New York. And that'll do it for this episode of the Northwest Politicast. 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I'm Jeff Pogelet. 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
15: ABC News, I'm Wayne Cabot. With no news about an Iran deal, oil markets are uneasy, pushing crude higher again, up around 2%. Gas Buddy says without a deal soon, we should expect higher pump prices. Kevin Hassett, director of the White House National Economic Council, tells ABC's This Week prices aren't increasing as much as they could have.
16: Well, look, in the end, people look at their wallets, so they decide how to vote. And if they look at their wallets and look at how much money they have after, you know, the increase in prices, they're going to find that they have a lot more money.
15: Israeli flags now fly over a captured castle in Lebanon, Israel's deepest incursion into Lebanon in 26 years. Defense Secretary Hegseth wants more AI in the armed forces. Special Ops Admiral Frank Bradley sees a future where AI determines what targets get hit. Humans would have to make sure it's done right. Total blackouts in St. Thomas and St. John in the U.S. territories. This is ABC News.
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18: I'm E.S. Henry with a look at the news for Northwest News Radio. Two Seattle City Council members are spearheading efforts to allow city closure of certain residential neighborhoods if police believe that doing so will help to prevent violence and criminal activity. Council members Deborah Juarez and Eddie Lynn have reintroduced legislation proposed under then-Seattle Mayor Bruce Harrell that would allow city officials to blockade certain corridors around the city to prevent traffic from entering those neighborhoods. Legislation was originally presented last October, but it never made it to committee. These proposals are being discussed after residents in the Aurora Avenue area blockaded their neighborhoods last week, and they have been meeting with city officials this week. Washington State Ferries will begin their 75th anniversary celebrations this week, and Como News reports that official activities will begin on Monday.
19: It starts with a flag-raising ceremony at the Space Needle at 8 a.m. You'll also see special ferry-themed signage on the Great Wheel and State Route 520 Bridge. Washington State Ferries says celebrations will continue throughout the month of June.
18: The ferry system was established by the Department of Transportation in June of 1951, and it will be hosting activities and events throughout the month. A 53-year-old Seattle man was killed early Sunday morning while attempting to cross I-5 on foot. The Washington State Patrol reported that the pedestrian was attempting to cross the interstate by Mercer Street and was struck by two separate vehicles. The pedestrian died at the scene and the family was to be notified. Weather should be nice around the Sound for the next couple of days before turning to showers by the end of the week. Highs should be around 70 today and near 80 degrees by Tuesday.
20: As Mike got serious about his retirement years, the most important thing on his mind?
21: I don't want to be a burden to my kids, okay, at all. And so I'm set up so that if something happens to me, I've got everything planned and it's all taken care of. 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
21: And then he said, you're going to be okay. In the end, I knew that there was someone there that if I needed help, understood what I'm going through.
20: Mike now has a complete life plan. 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
21: Oh, absolutely.
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24: The U.S. and Iran reach a tentative deal to extend the ceasefire pending President Trump's approval. I'm John Stolness in Washington.
25: The Justice Department has opened an investigation into E. Jean Carroll, who accused President Trump of assault. Hayup Anjwani, Washington.
26: The results are in a high-profile runoff election in Texas.
27: President Trump is the leader of our party.
26: I'm Clayton Neville.
28: Crews continue monitoring a potentially dangerous toxic chemical situation in Southern California. I'm Jim Roop.
29: A federal court's preliminary injunction blocks Alabama from using a new congressional map in the August 11th special primary. I'm Marcela Sanchez.
30: Who were the big winners at the American Music Awards? I'm Kevin Carr.
31: Rideshare drivers in Massachusetts have become the first in the nation to certify a union. I'm Jennifer King.
23: All ahead from America This Week. You're listening to America This Week. I'm John Trout. U.S. negotiators and their Iranian counterparts have reportedly reached an agreement to extend the ceasefire and reopen the Strait of Hormuz. But President Trump has the final say on the deal. Correspondent John Stolness with the latest from Washington.
24: The memorandum of understanding would extend the ceasefire another 60 days. It would also trigger a new round of negotiations on larger issues, such as Iran's nuclear weapons program. Vice President J.D. Vance told reporters Thursday the memorandum is waiting for Trump's signature.
32: Well, I think it's hard to say exactly when or if the president is going to sign the MOU. We're going back and forth on a couple of language points. I do think we've made a lot of progress here. It's very clear that I think the Iranians, they want a deal.
24: As part of the agreement, Iran would not be able to charge tolls on ships passing through the strait, and they would have to remove all mines from it within the next month. Treasury Secretary Scott Bessent predicts gas prices will start to come down once that happens, but reiterated the U.S. is in no hurry to rush to an agreement.
33: We are being patient. We do not have unlimited patience. President Trump always prefers a peace deal. So everything we have done thus far has been defensive. And at present, that is what we will continue doing. But if President Trump doesn't think he can get a peace deal, then kinetic is back.
24: In an interview on Fox News, Trump said there is a red line Iran could cross that would negate the deal and see the U.S. military resume regular missile strikes.
34: Well, a deal that wasn't going to be good for us is the line, ultimately, because, you know, I'm playing it out and we're going to see, and that's what I do. I negotiate. They negotiate. They're very good negotiators. They're crafty. But in the end, we have all the cards.
24: Democratic Senator Seth Moulton sits on the Armed Services Committee and tells CNN President Trump has bungled the Iran war badly.
35: He's having a hope and a prayer that he might get some semblance of the nuclear deal that Obama handed to him. Because right now he's just trying to get a deal to reopen the strait, and Iran's going to take a $25 billion bribe to agree to it.
24: Under the deal, the U.S. naval blockade of Iranian ports would be lifted and sanctions would be relaxed, which would allow Iran to sell more of its oil. John Stolness, Washington.
1: The top federal prosecutor in Chicago denied Thursday evening that his office had opened an investigation into E. Jean Carroll, the woman who said that Donald Trump sexually assaulted her 30 years ago, despite numerous media reports to the contrary. Correspondent Haya Panjwani reports the Department of Justice appears to be probing a nonprofit group they claim helped pay for some of Carroll's legal bills, while Carroll's representation is calling this a weaponized legal assault against someone who won a court case against President Trump.
25: The Justice Department has opened an investigation into advice columnist E. Jean Carroll, who accused President Trump of assault.
3: We are here today outraged and here to condemn the Department of Justice for launching an investigation into E. Jean Carroll. We all know what this is about. This is retribution from Donald Trump. And now at 82 years old, she has to worry about the full weight of the largest law enforcement division in the world coming after her.
25: The DOJ is looking into whether Carroll lied during the course of civil litigation against Trump, who she says sexually assaulted her in a Manhattan department store 30 years ago. In September 2024, speaking at Trump Tower after his court hearing on his appeal, Trump repeatedly denied ever knowing Carroll.
4: I have no idea who this woman is. They have a picture from, they say, about 40 years ago, a picture. And the picture depicts her and her husband on a celebrity line where I was the celebrity.
25: The Justice Department has opened a series of investigations into perceived adversaries of the Republican president. The source says the perjury investigation is being led by the federal prosecutor's office in Chicago. Haya Panjwani, Washington.
1: Texas voters have made their choice in several primary runoff elections that could shift the balance of power in Congress in November. And it was also another case of a President Trump endorsement that put a candidate over the top. Correspondent Clayton Neville reports a longtime GOP senator is accepting a rare defeat.
5: Texas Attorney General Ken Paxton defeated incumbent senior senator John Cornyn.
6: I feel speechless in a way. Tonight, we just made history.
5: Cornyn had won the last 18 elections that he was in and has served Texas in Congress for longer than 40 years.
7: To my supporters in this campaign, to every financial supporter, every volunteer, I want to thank you from the bottom of my heart.
5: Texas Republicans went to the polls with November in mind.
8: Well, we really want to get somebody up there that can beat the Democrats.
5: This Dallas County couple told me they think President Trump's endorsement of Paxton put him over the top.
9: I'm going to have some influence. You know, it's not huge, but it is some.
5: You think the Trump endorsement has value still?
8: I do. You want somebody in there that's going to work with the party that's already there.
5: Paxton touted the Trump endorsement in his victory speech.
6: When everyone in Washington told him to abandon me and abandon the people of Texas, he didn't listen. Instead, he gave his complete and total endorsement. President Trump is the leader of our party, and his endorsement in this is the most powerful force in politics.
5: Tallarico wished Cornyn well, said that Cornyn's supporters have a place in his campaign. In other Texas runoffs, Democrat Christian Menifee beat longtime Congressman Al Green in the Houston area. Democrat Vicki Goodwin beat Marco Velez in the lieutenant governor primary runoff. She'll face incumbent Dan Patrick in November. Nathan Johnson will be the Democratic candidate for attorney general, with Paxton moving to the Senate. He'll take on Mays Middleton, who beat Congressman Chip Roy. And in Congressional District 33 in the Dallas area, former Democratic Congressman Colin Allred knocked off Julie Johnson. I'm Clayton Neville.
1: Toxic chemical incidents in California and Washington states and redistricting decisions for Alabama and South Carolina. When America This Week continues after these messages.
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1: Welcome back to America This Week. I'm John Trout. A small town in the Pacific Northwest is trying to recover from a devastating industrial accident. The collapse of a huge tank filled with deadly chemical used in the production of paper. From Seattle, correspondent Rich Johnson has more.
18: The accident in Longview, Washington, along the Columbia River, about 130 miles south of Seattle, is probably going to make unwanted history, according to Washington Governor Bob Ferguson.
19: We're bracing ourselves for this being the deadliest industrial tragedy in modern Washington state history.
18: Longview Fire Battalion Chief Matt Amos says crews trying to recover the bodies of the 9 other victims will work in a slow, deliberate, methodical manner.
20: The priority is ensuring responder safety while treating every victim with the greatest dignity, care, and respect as possible.
18: That also means working around the liquid still in the damaged tank, what's known as white liquor, the caustic alkaline chemical used to turn wood chips into paper. Another fire chief, Scott Goldstein, says they caught a break when it comes to working around the 20,000 gallons of white liquor remaining in the leaking tank.
19: The amount of material in the tank remains on the opposite side of the tank from where the leak is.
18: But some of that material has leaked into the nearby Columbia River. Environmental crews are working to determine the impact of that spill. Meanwhile, the impact on the people of the Longview area has been devastating. Resident Mandy Davison sums it up.
21: If you have a spouse or a child that works at one of these mills, as generally safe as these mills are, you still kiss them goodbye every single morning or every single night for their shift, and you just pray, just God, please keep them safe this today.
18: Her comment courtesy of KATU-TV in Portland. The area's member of Congress, Marie Glusenkamp-Perez, says once the recovery's over and the site's cleaned up, a lot of people want a lot of answers.
22: The mill workers I've talked to want full accountability. They want a comprehensive, unbiased investigation.
18: And we're hearing the first comments from the mill owner, Nippon Dynawave. An official thanked first responders, company workers, and the union, and said the focus right now is finding and recovering the people who were lost. I'm Richard Johnson in Seattle.
1: Evacuations have been lifted, but potential danger still exists in a toxic chemical situation in Southern California. Jim Roop reports from Los Angeles that the incident just 6 miles from Disneyland is going to take a while to clean up.
26: There's a bit of a sigh of relief, but Orange County Fire Authority Interim Chief T.J. McGovern says,
27: it's not over yet, and I want to reemphasize that. It's not over yet. We still have work to do.
26: This all began last Thursday when crews at GNK Aerospace in Garden Grove, just a few miles from Disneyland, discovered an overheating tank in which was stored a very volatile, toxic, flammable material used to make plastics. Roughly 50,000 residents were evacuated out of fear of a possible catastrophic explosion known as a blevy. boiling liquid expanding vapor explosion that would have devastated the area. Immediately, thousands of gallons of water began being sprayed on the tank to try and get the rising temperature down as pressure built inside the tank. Later, it was discovered that there was a crack in the tank that was allowing some of that pressure to escape, and the tank's outer material started coming off the tank, allowing the water to keep the temperature from rising, then stabilizing it, and even dropping the temp a bit. This took the catastrophic explosion off the table. McGovern says with the major danger mitigated, they can start easing back the water being sprayed on the tank to see if the temperature will come down or continue to be stable. If that happens, then they can open the tank and see how to get rid of whatever toxic material is there in whatever form it may be, solid or still liquid. I'm Jim Roop.
1: A former president announced that he's taking legal action against the Department of Justice. Correspondent Mike Hempen reports on what led Joe Biden to file a lawsuit.
3: Joe Biden is suing the Justice Department in an attempt to block the release of audio recordings and transcripts of Biden's interviews with a ghostwriter. The files were obtained by the special counsel who investigated Biden's handling of classified documents during his time as a senator and vice president. Biden's lawyers say the Justice Department plans to release the files to Congress and a conservative group, the Heritage Foundation. They say the disclosure would constitute an unwarranted invasion of Biden's privacy. Biden did the interviews at his home in 2016 and 2017 when he was vice president. Mike Hempen, Washington.
1: Two states made news regarding redistricting and their upcoming primary elections. Correspondent Marcela Sanchez reports that the GOP in South Carolina backed down on their plans to redraw their maps that would have split up Democrat Jim Clyburn's district. And a court has ruled against Alabama's plan to carve out new districts, which would have helped Republicans.
4: A federal court's preliminary injunction blocks Alabama, at least for now, from using a new congressional map in the August 11th special primary. The map could help Republicans win an additional U.S. House seat in the midterm elections. The court's ruling requires Alabama to continue using the same court-ordered districts used during the 2024 congressional elections. Lawyers representing black voters in the case had sought the preliminary injunction. They argue the same panel in 2023 had already ruled the state map intentionally discriminated against black voters. They also said Alabama was creating chaos by trying to change lines in the middle of an election year. The state could appeal the ruling to the U.S. Supreme Court. I'm Marcela Sanchez.
1: Some controversy in Washington over the potential for new U.S. currency with President Trump's face on it. Details from correspondent Ed Donahue.
7: The Treasury Department is taking steps towards creating a $250 bill featuring President Trump. The bill would also mark the nation's 250th birthday. Treasury Secretary Scott Bessent says the new proposed currency can't go forward right now.
8: As Treasury Secretary, I have two mandates for U.S. currency. At present, no living person can be on U.S. currency, and the currency must say, "In God we trust."
7: But Bessent says there is a bill in Congress that would allow for a living president's face to appear on currency.
8: At Treasury, we prepare things in advance, so we have prepared in advance that if the legislation is passed, but we will stick to the law.
7: A prototype bill has been developed. In 1926, the nation's 150th anniversary, then-President Calvin Coolidge appeared on a commemorative half-dollar coin. Living presidents are not exempt from appearing on coins. Ed Donahue, Washington.
1: A recap of the AMAs and the union label in your rideshare. When America This Week continues after these messages.
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1: 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I'm John Trout. Monday's American Music Awards featured some hit makers from the past and some surprising winners. Entertainment reporter Kevin Carr has a recap.
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12: Welcome to the 52nd annual American Music Awards, ladies and gentlemen. We're about to tear it up here tonight.
10: Taylor Swift went into the night with 8 nominations, but Sabrina Carpenter, who had 7, took home Album of the Year for Man's Best Friend. She also won Best Female Pop Artist and Best Pop Album. But the biggest winner was K-pop. BTS, returning to the music scene after 4 years off for mandated military service in Korea, won Artist of the Year, and their song Swim won Song of the Summer.
23: I think it's an honor to have this precious award once again after everybody's done their military service.
10: Also from the K-pop world, the singing voices of Huntrix won Song of the Year for their K-pop Demon Hunter single, Golden.
24: We're going up, up, up.
10: The movie soundtrack also won Soundtrack of the Year. Artist of the Year went to the global girl group Cat's Eye.
25: We want to give a special shout out to BTS tonight for inspiring us to represent our culture at a global scale.
10: They also won Breakthrough Pop Artist and Best Video for Gnarly. 80s rocker Billy Idol received a Lifetime Achievement Award and performed live at the event.
28: I've been able to live my dream, and it's really all because of you.
10: 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I'm Kevin Carr.
1: You can now look for the union label when you hail a ride in Massachusetts. Rideshare drivers in the Bay State have organized in what labor leaders are calling a big victory for union recognition. Correspondent Jennifer King reports.
29: It's a labor milestone. Rideshare drivers in Massachusetts have become the first in the nation to certify a union. The App Drivers Union could eventually represent nearly 70,000 drivers statewide. Drivers for apps like Uber and Lyft say many have been struggling with rising gas, insurance, and maintenance costs and sudden deactivations. Organizers say workers are also worried about the expansion of self-driving vehicles. Lyft and Uber issued statements saying they plan to work in good faith with the union and state regulators as the process moves forward. The certification became possible after the state's voters approved a 2024 ballot measure. The victory could provide a model for similar campaigns underway in California and Illinois. I'm Jennifer King.
1: That's our show for today. America This Week is produced by Jeff McKay. I'm John Trout. This is Westwood One.
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21: From ABC News, I'm Wayne Cabot. Back to the drawing board for opening the Strait of Hormuz and curbing Iran's nuclear program. Both the U.S. and Iran reportedly want to change the draft, but the White House won't confirm that. This uncertainty has oil prices pushing higher again. ABC's Ian Pennell.
22: The president repeatedly signaling a major announcement is imminent, but Iran again signaling no such announcement is coming. The speaker of the Iranian parliament saying today Iranian leaders do not trust the enemy's words and promises, and they will not approve any agreement until we're sure that we have secured the rights of the Iranian people.
21: Benjamin Netanyahu is celebrating the raising of the Israeli flag on a captured castle in Lebanon, Israel's deepest push into the neighboring nation in a quarter century. They've been at war since Israel was created in 1948. A United flight about to leave Newark for Spain was evacuated after a passenger got cute naming their Bluetooth.
31: Someone decided to name their Bluetooth speaker a certain name, so they have a security concern there.
21: Audio from ATC.com. Will the Chicago Bears become the Hammond, Indiana Bears or somewhere else? It comes down to what Illinois wants to put in the state budget, reports Craig Wall from our Chicago ABC affiliate.
32: The stadium idea drawing mixed reaction from Chicago lawmakers whose support will be needed to pass it. Some have been concerned about finding a way to help the average taxpayer while helping the Bears.
33: A $1 billion corporation can build their own stadium, pay their taxes, and leave us out of it. And that's where I am on this.
34: We reached out to the team to get their reaction, but have not heard back from them yet.
21: NASA says that the fireball this weekend over New England was a bolide, a meteor that enters the atmosphere and explodes with a deafening sonic boom. This one picked up on a ring camera in Danvers, Mass. Fragments falling in Cape Cod Bay. 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
21: President Trump says he will be the show now that most artists who were billed to play at his Freedom 250 bailed when they learned that it would be partisan. Most musicians for the event now pulling out. President Trump saying he'll step in, announcing a rally on the National Mall June 24th with the idea of scrapping the entire 16-day event for a Make America Great Again rally, rather than, in his words, having overpriced singers who nobody wants to hear. Let's give some respect now to the lowly pigeon. Studies of pigeon migration show that the birds have a kind of internal compass. German scientists have found a magnetic-like material in their livers that aligns with Earth's magnetic field and points them in the right direction. University of Bonn researcher Christian Kurtz telling ABC News.
3: Our study also contains evidence that all these macrophages, all these immune cells in the liver are connected to nerves. And these nerves, the vagus nerve, for example, they all go to the brain.
21: Wild species seasonally migrate up to 1,200 miles, but most pigeon species, like the common city rock pigeon here in New York, are less ambitious. They just hang around within a mile or two. Several reports of possible tornadoes around Sioux Falls, South Dakota, we're checking into. Total blackout in St. Thomas and St. John twice this weekend in the U.S. Virgin Islands. Wayne Cabot, ABC News.
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4: I'm E.S. Henry with Look at the News for Northwest News Radio. Perspectives from both sides of the argument are weighing in on the future of Seattle's Denny Blaine Park. The park has a long tradition of being clothing optional, and the city has tried to make compromises between visitors to the park and residents of the surrounding neighborhood. This includes abatements at the park that would designate where certain liberties could be taken and where they can't.
5: The abatement plan is working, and it's amazing to go to a park in Seattle in the sun and just enjoy a picnic on a nice sunny day.
6: It's not working. There's a fence there that is essentially being disregarded.
4: Como News reports that neighbors to the park are being exposed to illicit behaviors and drug use. Supporters of Denny Blaine want to keep things as they are. Arguments are being heard in King County Court this week to decide the park's direction. Organizers in Longview are attempting to help the community begin healing, and some community members have organized a barbecue to fundraise and to help support the community. 11 men were killed in the explosion last Tuesday, and the community is looking for opportunities to come together and to help support one another after the tragedy. Longview has a population of 38,000 residents and hasn't experienced a loss of this size since the eruption of Mount St. Helens. A stolen vehicle involved in a collision in Tacoma on Saturday has the Washington State Patrol searching for the suspects. A white Toyota that was reported stolen from Clee Ellum struck another vehicle near the port of Tacoma Road, and it became disabled on the shoulder of the highway. No injuries were reported at the scene. Weather around the Sound should be beautiful for the next couple of days, beginning the week in the upper 70s. Skies are expected to turn to showers by the end of the week.
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7: It's the weekend, and it's game on in Texas. We start here. Ken Pack. Paxton storms to victory and reshapes the midterms in the process.
1: Paxton winning here automatically vaults Texas to the top of the competitive races this fall.
7: How he beat a four-time senator and why it affects the whole map. Iran threatens to retaliate for U.S. strikes.
2: I think it speaks to the fragility of the ceasefire and the ongoing threat there.
7: But that's not what's sending signals of strength. We'll tell you what should be concerning American diplomats. And the symptoms of Ebola go beyond bodies or even borders.
8: It's causing a lot of fear, panic, and turmoil within the community that's already plagued by conflict as well as displacement.
7: How frustration in Africa is giving way to fear and even violence. From ABC News, this is Start Here Weekend. I'm Brad Milkey. Across Texas on Tuesday night, polls closed at 7 p.m. The race of the day, of course, was a GOP primary runoff between current Senator John Cornyn and Texas Attorney General Ken Paxton. Now, usually, if an incumbent runs, the incumbent wins. Certainly newsworthy when they get taken down by a challenger in their own party. The discourse ahead of this race was that if Paxton won, it would represent something even bigger. This would have the power to reshape not just a Senate seat, but potentially the national midterm picture. So, let's take a step back for a second. Remember, if Democrats can flip four seats in November, they take back the Senate. That's all they need to have power over legislation, power over Supreme Court nominations, cabinet picks. If they could flip Texas, the thinking goes, flipping the other three seats would get a whole lot easier. Many analysts agree Paxton could be a much easier opponent to face than, say, a four-term senator.
9: Tonight, we've come up short in this primary runoff.
7: As the votes came in, it became clear Paxton had won this easily.
10: Tonight, we just made history.
7: He had blown the doors off of this race. And now, Texas has turned into this November's fiercest battle. Let's start the show with ABC's D.C. Bureau Chief Rick Klein. Rick, big victory for Paxton. Can you just walk us through the significance of this?
1: Yeah, I mean, the ending of John Cornyn's Senate career happened in dramatic fashion. It happened to a guy that is just very well known in Texas political circles and nationally, usually not for the right reasons. This is a guy that has been scandal-plagued for years, Brad. He was impeached by Republicans in a Republican state, although not convicted. He's had criminal charges filed against him and dropped. He's had scandals involving a salacious divorce. And all of that just seemed to draw him closer to Donald Trump.
10: Whenever everyone in Washington told him to abandon me and abandon the people of Texas, he didn't listen. Instead, he gave his complete and total endorsement.
1: For months, Republicans have been saying to him nationally, hey, stay out of this race or give it to Cornyn. Cornyn's going to win, and Cornyn wins, then we don't have to worry about holding on to Texas. Instead, just a week out, Trump threw his weight behind Ken Paxton, and Paxton winning here automatically vaults Texas to the top of the competitive races this fall.
10: Texas will be the radical left's number one priority. But if there's one thing I know about Texans, is that we're not going to let them take it.
1: Democrats see a real opportunity there, and frankly, Republicans fear that opportunity. It's going to be enormously expensive and enormously competitive all the way through November.
7: Well, and so let's talk about, after all, there's another guy running in this race. It's the Democrat. We know that it's James Tallarico. It's the Democratic Party's candidate running for Senate. What should we know about him? And I guess, how does he sort of factor into this race?
1: Yeah, Tallarico has become just a fast rising star in the Democratic Party. Only 37 years old, but he's been in the Texas legislature for years now.
11: They're raising taxes on all of us while they cut taxes for themselves. The real fight in this country is not left versus right. It's top versus bottom.
1: He's got a reputation as someone more on the progressive side than the moderate side, but someone that has been apt to make some surprises. And famously, he broke through with an interview with Joe Rogan.
12: There's reason and good reasons to be disillusioned.
1: Mm-hmm.
12: I guess all I'm pushing back on is that second step of it's always going to be this way.
13: Right. It doesn't have to be
12: right.
13: This way.
12: That is the key step.
13: Right.
12: So I'm not
13: because you need to run for president.
12: Yeah.
13: We need someone who's actually a good person.
1: And a lot of people are just intrigued by his backstory, his very humble beginnings in Texas, troubled childhood, worked as a teacher, led the Teach for America program, and became a seminarian and a state lawmaker.
11: My faith teaches me to love my neighbor as myself.
1: A very compelling character that is guaranteed to raise about as much money as he needs in a very big and expensive state.
7: Well, and a Presbyterian seminarian, right? I've heard that his faith, I guess I've heard Texans say, like, in some ways he speaks Texan. I mean, does that
14: Yeah. Does he play differently than a standard Democrat or something?
1: Well, that's interesting, because sometimes what he's spoken has been maybe too frank for Texas. When he's talked about, and these are clips that are going to become very famous in the coming months.
15: God is both masculine and feminine and everything in between. God is non-binary.
1: He's questioned how many genders there are biologically. That's not something that I think most people of faith in Texas are likely to hear.
15: Modern science obviously recognizes that there are many more than two biological sexes. In fact, there are six.
1: There's also just a false rumor out there that he's a vegan, which is, like, in Texas, that's a slur. He's had to combat that by having a picture of himself eating a big old turkey leg. But he has talked about wanting to have less meat consumed in society, which, again, that's a little rough in Texas. So whether he fits Texas broadly or what we thought about it, or the emerging Texas and the Texas of 2026 and maybe beyond, is one of the big questions that'll get settled here. A lot of people have compared him to Beto O'Rourke, who came close but fell short in his race against Ted Cruz for the Senate, and then flamed out in the presidential race a short time after that. A lot of people that I've talked to see in Tallarico someone who has more political talent and has been discovered a little bit earlier in the process. And there's just a lot of folks that are excited about his candidacy in Texas and well beyond.
0: Right, to the point where Tallarico appeared to walk back some of these past comments about religion and gender. In an interview with ABC News, he said they were, quote, meant to be deliberately provocative, end quote, and that Paxton, he said, was using them to distract from what he called his career of corruption. But Rick, as you zoom out, is Tallarico the kind of candidate that Democrats are hoping get them over the line in several of these states? I guess, can you give us a sense of what the map looks like for Democrats, and then what candidates they think would help them flip or defend these various Senate seats?
1: Yeah, start by saying that the Democrats have a brutal map. Very few opportunities. Only one state that has a senator up for re-election is a state that voted for Kamala Harris and certainly has a Republican senator. That's the state of Maine. So if you're a Democrat, you got to start there. And they need to pick up four total, because it's right now a Senate where it's 53.

0: Maine and Texas. They're well on their way to potentially winning.
1: Okay, and we are up against a break right now, but when we come back, we will talk more about this Democratic push to try to win back the Senate. That's after the break.
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1: Welcome back to Start Here Weekend from ABC News. I'm Brad Milkey. Before the break, we were talking with ABC's Rick Klein about this push by Democrats to try to flip 4 Senate seats. That's what they need. Ken Paxton has defeated John Cornyn in this GOP primary runoff in Texas. Rick, it sounds like people say that could give Democrats a better chance of winning. What do Democrats need to do, I guess, to put themselves over the top there or in any number of states?
10: Well, to put them over the top would be more moderate and kind of establishment figures in states that trend a little bit more red.
11: I didn't plan to run for office again, but when I see what's going on, I know I can do something about it for Ohio.
10: Sherrod Brown in Ohio or Roy Cooper in North Carolina. The Brown was a longtime senator. Cooper, a former governor. They're Democrats.
1: I was gonna say, these are names I know, Rick. This is the old guard.
10: And if those kind of like old school Democrats can pull it off, and in addition to some of these emerging stars, that's the secret sauce for Democrats. They need all of those things, both of those ends of the spectrum to work. And then they can talk about those states in addition to some longer shots like Alaska, Iowa, maybe even Nebraska, where there's an independent candidate running. But everything has to go right for them. But so far, things have gone more right than wrong. Coming into the year, there weren't a lot of people that thought Democrats had any chance of taking on the Senate. Now, I think it's getting realistic, and you start to focus in on these candidates, focus in on the stakes, focus in on Donald Trump and the perceptions around him, and you could have a real ball game.
12: They want to win. I know how to win. Some of them don't know how to win. I know how to win. I think I've proven that, haven't I?
1: Lastly, President Trump, his endorsements at this point, they've all been, obviously, Trumpy candidates.
13: Do those move the needle for Republican voters, and do those move the needle for national voters, and is there a difference there?
10: There's a

0: Huge difference, Brad. And that's one reason that this primary season could be misleading when it comes to Trump's power. We've seen a number of instances where Trump's endorsement basically turned a race around and handed it to the person that Trump wanted, even if that person is, you know, more extreme or more controversial. That hasn't mattered. But that isn't the kind of voter that determines a general election in a battleground state. It just isn't. And so activating the Trump base, yes, that's important, but it's not going to be enough. And in winning in a primary, especially in the polarized politics of 2026, it just is not necessarily a recipe for success. And there's a lot of voters for whom, yes, Donald Trump is a motivating factor to go vote for, but there's a lot of voters also, Brad, we've learned, are motivating factors to vote against Donald Trump.
1: Yeah, and it's interesting. ABC News has a new poll out with the Washington Post and with Ipsos, and it asked Americans, what is the worst thing about either of these parties? And Donald Trump dominated the discussion here. The thing Americans didn't like the most about Republicans was Trump himself or perceived loyalty to Trump. And then even for Democrats, often the answer of what don't you like about the Democrats, there were people that said like they're too liberal, they're too woke, came up in these open-ended answers. But the most popular response was that they were not strong enough in standing up to Donald Trump. Rick Klein, after a big night in Texas. Thank you.
0: Thank you, Brad.
1: This past weekend, President Trump gave some encouraging news. Amid ongoing negotiations in Qatar, he said, the framework of a peace deal with Iran had come into focus. And yet, less than 24 hours later, Trump said, actually, there's no rush. If anything, he said, diplomats should take their time crafting a broader deal. And by the end of the day Sunday, the U.S. had fired on Iranian naval facilities in what they described as a targeted strike. Well, this week, in a written statement read aloud to Iranians on state TV, Iran's new supreme leader warned there would be retaliation.
2: The clock cannot be turned back, and the nations and lands of the region will no longer be a shield for American bases.
1: Saying the U.S. would pay for its, quote, mischief. Let's take it to the region right now. ABC's chief foreign correspondent Ian Pannell is standing by. Ian, first off, what can you tell us about this American strike, I guess? What was it? How significant was it?
3: Yeah, I mean, this took place in southern Iran. CENTCOM is describing it as a self-defense operation, essentially, saying that it targeted Iranian fast boats. These are the boats that are used by the IRGC, the Islamic Revolutionary Guard Corps, which is essentially the military vanguard that protects the regime that has been responsible for targeting some of the shipping inside that area and also targeting missile launchers, which, of course, the U.S. and others have said, well, they were totally obliterated.
4: I would say we knocked out 85% of their missile capacity. It's very hard for them now to build missiles.
3: Clearly, Iran still retains that capability. Now, they haven't explicitly said what the threat was, but they did say it was to protect U.S., primarily naval personnel in the region. I think it speaks to the fragility of the ceasefire and the ongoing threat there and the reality that despite all this bombing that's taken place, as billions and billions of dollars have been spent, Iran still remains a potent force.
1: Yeah, but that's the thing, Ian. That's what's so confusing to me is, we've heard now threats of retaliation from the Iranians. The U.S. has kept insisting that we are near a kind of peace deal. Not only have the Iranians denied that, but we keep actively firing on each other. So what are the potential next steps toward a peace deal and what things are clearly standing in the way of that?
3: Yeah, I mean, Iran, of course, called it a serious violation. They said that they would retaliate, as we've seen before. For example, when the U.S. Navy intercepted Iranian boats that were trying to breach the blockade that the U.S. has put in place. So you've kind of had this low-level tit-for-tat. Now, I don't think it means that the ceasefire isn't still there. One should expect that there are going to be these moments. But I think it speaks to the difficulty of actually trying to get a lasting peace if you can't even have this system in place where the U.S. has got this naval blockade to try and stop any ships going to Iranian shores or leaving Iranian shores, and you don't have the free flow of vessels through the Strait of Hormuz, which we keep talking about.
5: How close would you say that you are to a deal right now with Iran?
4: Could happen any day. Could And it might not happen, but it could happen any day.
3: We've heard many, many predictions that the end is in sight. We've seen lots of deadlines imposed by President Trump that have come and gone and had no impact.
4: I'm saying 2 or 3 days, maybe Friday, Saturday, Sunday, something, maybe early next week, a limited period of time.
3: Now, I think one thing is clear is that both sides, both the Iranians and the U.S., are saying, yes, there's been progress on some issues. That's fine. But the key sticking points, in particular Iran's nuclear program, still remains a major stumbling block.
4: We're going to either make sure they don't have a nuclear weapon, or we're going to have to do something very drastic.
3: President Trump taking social media saying that Iran's going to give up its highly enriched uranium. It's got something like 1,000 pounds of highly enriched uranium. In other words, uranium that is enriched to such a level that it wouldn't take much more to then turn it into weapons grade. But it also has lower level highly enriched uranium, and it still has, despite all the bombing, the ability to cascade centrifuges. What does that mean? In other words, it means it still has the ability to create more highly enriched uranium. And Iran is saying that this is its right, as it is for many other countries, to have a peaceful nuclear program. Now, Israel and the US and many others feel that Iran's program is not peaceful at all. And despite all the optimism, the mood music that we're hearing from the president, from the Secretary of State Rubio,
5: it's either going to be a good deal or there isn't going to be one.
3: The reality is there's no settlement on these issues. And having said over the weekend that a deal looks like it's going to be agreed in the coming 24 hours or days, we're now looking at a number of days without any obvious sign of an agreement. And I think that's part of the problem.
1: In what other question? Ian, is Iran now appears to have started to restore internet access to its people. That, like, I think we forget that people in Iran have not been able to easily get the internet or, like, word to the outside world very easily over the last couple of months. What does that new access say about how the Iranian regime either sees the war itself or, like, sees its relationship with its people?
3: Yeah, I think it's absolutely the latter. I think it's an expression of confidence, which certainly wouldn't have been the case just a few months ago. Mm. The US and Israel never explicitly said this war is about regime change. But certainly for Israel, it absolutely was.
6: This is part of the effort to crack the regime. It's not going to happen in one day. We're 20 days into this war. Yes, we're seeing cracks.
3: And both Prime Minister Netanyahu and President Trump have encouraged the Iranian people to seize the moment to rise up and overthrow its rulers. Even though President Trump has said repeatedly that the regime has been overthrown, I mean, it hasn't been overthrown. Yes, we have a change of personalities, but you now have a regime that is arguably more hardline than it was before.
6: The replacement Ayatollah has not shown his face. Have you seen him? We haven't.
3: And you have an Iranian people who firstly rose up at the start of the year, something in the region of 10 to 30,000 people, unarmed protesters, were gunned down by their own government, so they were cowed by that. I think this suggests that the Iranian regime feels confident enough to restore the internet and it won't represent a threat to themselves, that the Iranian people have enough to think about.
1: Oh, like the people have bought in. They believe that Mujtaba Khamenei is their leader. Like, that's the idea.
3: Exactly. And even if they don't support him, that's not necessarily the point. The point is, are they willing to go back out on the streets to communicate with each other over the internet, use the internet to foment a popular uprising? I think the judgment of the regime right now is absolutely not.
1: All right, Ian Pannell there in Tel Aviv right now, really clarifying. Thank you.
3: Thanks, Brad.
1: Next up on Start Here Weekend, it's one of the most deadly diseases on Earth, and it's spreading quickly in Africa. That's after the break.
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8: Good afternoon. I'm E.S. Henry with Look at the News for Northwest News Radio. All missing workers from the Nippon Dynawave paper mill in Longview have been recovered, and officials say that now is the time to grieve and for the families to find healing. 11 men were killed in that explosion and have been identified. Now, as Como News reports, it's time to focus on finding some answers.
9: With the remains of all victims now accounted for, the next steps include environmental cleanup, which could take months. Investigators also don't know what caused the catastrophic blast inside the storage tank for the highly corrosive liquid used in the papermaking process.
8: At this point, there have been no reports of damage to the water or power systems in Longview. Crews are continuing to monitor the air and water qualities in the area. A fire in a Puyallup apartment complex damaged some vehicles and buildings, according to Central Pierce Fire and Rescue. The fire broke out at the 1700 block of East Main in Puyallup at approximately 2 a.m. Sunday morning. The fire damaged a number of vehicles, destroying one completely, and it spread to two individual garage buildings. No injuries were reported, and investigators have not identified how the fire started. Four towns in western Washington have been named as some of the top places to live in the United States, according to a new U.S. News and World Report. Sammamish, Redmond, Bellevue, and Kirkland were all ranked in the top 250 cities in the U.S. due to size, income, and home value. Wenatchee and the Spokane Valley also made the list. Beautiful weekend weather will continue into the beginning of the work week with highs around 70 for the next few days. There's a chance for some showers by the end of the week.
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1: Welcome back to Start Here Weekend from ABC News. I'm Brad Milkey. It was late April when a man fell ill and died in the Democratic Republic of the Congo, smack in the center of Africa. His symptoms appeared to be consistent with the deadly virus Ebola, but scientists couldn't definitively say. By May 5th, the World Health Organization said there had been an outbreak of an unknown virus. Local reports described dozens of deaths already.
21: Currently, I'm on panic mode. Because people are dying, I don't have medicine.
1: More than a full week later, May 13th, a team from the WHO arrived in that man's home province. On May 17th, they confirmed to the world this is indeed Ebola. By then, the African CDC said more than 100 had died. And this is what was concerning. Officials acknowledged there were probably many more cases yet to be discovered. This virus had a significant head start.
22: After consulting the ministers of health of both DRC and Agenda, and after the Africa CDC's notification, the outbreak is spreading rapidly.
1: The African CDC said there were now more than 1,000 suspected cases that we know about, and this is key, elevated transmission risks in 10 different countries, all surrounding DR Congo. Doctors say, let's be clear, this is not another pandemic unfolding, but it does demonstrate how you simply cannot bottle people up in one area once this disease takes hold. With that, let's go to ABC's medical correspondent, Dr. Darian Sutton. Dr. Sutton, you now have this cluster of countries. We're talking about DR Congo, but also Gabon and Uganda. I mean, a ton of them now. How quickly is this developing, and why is it developing like this?
23: One of the biggest concerns with how this disease is spreading in Africa is not just by the numbers, but by the lack of testing. When we first saw what was the most significant and largest outbreak in 2014 that infected over 28,000 people and claimed over 11,000 lives, that was with the preventions in place that are needed in order to stop an active outbreak. Right now, we are dealing with an even more vulnerable population and community with a disease that is spreading faster than what many health officials can keep up with.
24: Ebola is something foreign to us. The last time it came, it wasn't on the scale we're seeing today, and this epidemic is worse. We go to the doctors in the hospitals, but they are dying too.
23: And a signal to this is the test positivity rate. The amount of tests that are coming back positive is significantly high. And when you see that as a public health official, the main concern that they have is they're not catching enough cases. That means that this disease is going and spreading throughout communities without being caught.
1: Well, and I know there's fighting in the region. That means thousands of displaced people. Like, how many of them are traveling from village to village with this virus? Which then can lead to panic, right? And we certainly saw with the onset of COVID that this disease has an even higher fatality rate. But this stress can lead to conflict sometimes with health authorities and within communities. How concerning is this getting?
23: It's leading to a tremendous amount of conflict. This disease has an incredibly high fatality rate. You are correct. And it can range anywhere from 30% to 50%. Right. One out of every two people who get this may die. What is that is causing in these local communities is a lot of panic and fear. Understandably, this disease, when it first starts, it often starts as dry symptoms, which can mimic a lot of endemic diseases that people are normal or used to. I think what's happening within these rural communities is that fear and that panic is being associated with the help that's coming in to try to stop it. Mm-hmm. There are many people who are skeptical of the aid that is coming in.
24: Unfortunately, we're facing resistance, and some people want to stone us, but we're not going to give up. We're continuing to tell them that the disease is here.
23: There have been extreme limitations in foreign aid that has been ongoing. That leads to a lack of trust within the community with public health workers. And so now just throwing money at it is becoming exceptionally difficult, as it's causing a lot of fear, panic, and turmoil within the community that's already plagued by conflict as well as displacement.
1: Well, what is the central conflict? Or I guess, what is the messaging that's not getting across? Because, for example, we heard from the security coordinator for the Ebola response team in Rampara in DR Congo.
2: This is a misunderstanding due to a young person who doesn't grasp the reality of this disease.
1: He's basically describing medical tents being burnt to the ground. Why?
23: This infection is most viral at the time of death. Yeah. This infection, again, has a high fatality rate, and the virus replicates in the body and multiplies to its highest extent at the time of death. And that's so important because at the time of death, within many of these communities, burials obviously will happen. And within the cultural context, burials often resolve around direct contact with the dead body.
3: La famille et les jeunes de ses amis ont voulu...
2: His family, friends, and other young people wanted to take his body home for a funeral, even though the instructions from the authorities during this Ebola virus outbreak are clear. All bodies must be buried according to the regulations related to this pandemic.
23: It's so important to understand that this virus transmits via bodily fluids, and many people may not be aware that after death, it still is contagious. Arguably, you're the most contagious after death. That has led to a lot of turmoil.
1: Oh, people being like, we would like to see our loved one. We'd like to touch our loved one, or whatever you would do at a funeral in a charged environment.
23: Many, we would like to commence with the normal action of burial, which unfortunately is a high-risk event during an Ebola outbreak.
1: Right.
23: You also have many of people in the community skeptical of public health workers who are trying their best to isolate these bodies. But that is interrupting the cultural traditions within these communities, which is causing a lot of anger and frustration, which is likely connected to the recent fires that we've seen in public health tents.
1: Yeah, I was going to say, like, medical tents being lit on fire, like, scary scenarios. And by the way, Dr. Sutton, you mentioned sort of funding and throwing money at this. I know that USAID had like a significant presence in parts of Africa. It's since been largely defunded. Do we know, like, I guess I'm wondering, could USAID have done anything to stem what we're seeing now in the last several months or the last year?
23: We can look to the past, to one of the largest and most significant outbreaks in 2014. That occurred in Western Africa, infected over 28,000 people, claimed over 11,000 lives. USAID, the United States Agency for International Development, was key in containing this outbreak. And even with that being said, a post hoc review by the USAID cited many parts of that response that could have been improved with testing, with communications, with public education. With what we're seeing today and the lack of testing, it is clear that the lack of funding from foreign aid, albeit we won't be able to completely understand until the dust settles, is contributing to the ongoing problem that we're seeing in Africa right now.
1: Right. And again, experts have said they're not really worried about widespread contagion here in the U.S., but already more precautions being taken, and travelers coming from this cluster of African nations, you're now only allowed to come to the U.S. through a few airports. It's Atlanta, Dallas, Houston, and now JFK in New York, where you'll get additional screening. Dr. Darian Sutton, thank you.
23: Thank you.
1: This year, we've seen an explosion in new betting options. I'm not just talking about sports betting options like over-unders and parlay bets. No, I'm talking about entirely new formats where you can bet on anything in what are called prediction markets. These sites can be ripe for insider trading because it used to be, if you know what song Beyonce would start her Coachella set with, you would get, what, bragging rights, maybe some retweets for your information? Now you can make cold, hard cash on these markets. Well, recently, Congress has launched a probe into some of the biggest new prediction markets. And this week, a Google employee was arrested for, wait for it, allegedly betting on what Google was about to do. ABC's chief investigative correspondent Aaron Katursky is here. Aaron, what happened here?
4: You know how every year, Brad, Google releases its list of top searched people in any given year? Mm-hmm. Well, according to federal prosecutors, one of Google's software engineers, a guy by the name of Michele Spagnolo, an Italian citizen, had access to the information. He knew who Google's top searched person of 2025 was going to be when prosecutors say he placed a series of bets on Polymarket that netted him $1.2 million by correctly wagering that the singer known as David would be the top searched person on Google in 2025.
1: Right. We're actually going to go to our final break right now, but when we come back, we will talk more about what this arrest means for other prediction markets going forward. That's after the break.
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1: Welcome back to Start Here Weekend from ABC News. I'm Brad Milkey. Before the break, we were talking with ABC's Aaron Katursky about this Google employee who was arrested for allegedly betting on Google's top searched person of 2025 through a prediction market company. This is one of those sites where you can basically bet on anything, the weather, whatever. Aaron, what does Google have to say about this? Because every company has some form of confidential information they don't want to release, but insider trading is something different.
4: Well, Google says he may have had access to the confidential, non-public information as part of his job, but actually using it to place bets on a prediction market is against company policy, and they have put the employee on leave. He is also charged with commodities fraud and wire fraud and money laundering because prosecutors say this is just the kind of bet or trade that is akin to insider trading on a securities market.
1: Well, I thought you were about to say, Aaron, this is just the kind of bet that you could imagine happening. Because wasn't it, I think it was the head of Polymarket a while ago said, hey, insider trading is a net good for the world. Like, we get more information the more the insiders are putting their stuff out there. Kalshi has almost taken the opposite tack. They've said, we're going to be really tough on insider trading. But I think there's a lot of skepticism from people who understand there's a lot of money to be made out there from people constantly trading on what knowledge they might have or what they're kind of guessing will happen out there.
4: In fact, it's a real potential black eye for sites like Polymarket and Kalshi if their users don't have confidence that they're not going to be on the losing end of somebody's insider bet.
30: What are we entering now? This is our surveillance system.
4: And so Kalshi invited us into its room where they're trying to suss out insider trades, and we were the first reporters invited in by Kalshi to see this group of mainly young guys in vests who look like they haven't slept and cans of Red Bull were everywhere.
30: We have 24/7 shifts that they're rotating, monitoring the markets because the markets are open 24 hours a day.
4: And they are actually looking for abnormally large trades or trades that just don't smell right.
31: You mentioned your own enforcement. What does that look like?
30: So an enforcement case, you know, it begins as an investigation and usually as an alert. So once an alert comes up, our surveillance team reviews it. It might be a false positive. Then they'll dismiss it. If it's not, they typically will involve me or another member of our legal team at that stage, and we start collecting information.
4: And then they go and route around on employee sites and other places on the web to see if they're the result of inside information.
7: This comes after, by the way, the House Oversight Committee is now launching an investigation into insider trading potential. What are they looking for exactly?
4: They're looking to see if these sites are on the up and up, because the preference of the sites themselves, Brad, would be they want to do their own policing.
7: Right.
4: And they have in some cases. Kalshi says it referred about 200 potential insider trading cases to the Commodity Futures Trading Commission and is done all that already this year and on pace to do more for the remainder of the year. The Commodity Futures Trading Commission is led by Mike Selig, who also agreed to speak with us.
12: There's always a risk that there could be somebody trading on insider information, but it's our job as regulators to take legal action there. It's the job of the Department of Justice to take criminal action in many cases as well.
4: Normally, the commission, the Commodity Futures Trading Commission, is made up of 5 members. Right now, Selig is the only member, so he has unusually high influence over how prediction markets are regulated.
12: If we have a system where there's 50 different regimes around what you can offer, people just aren't going to offer it here. They'll go offshore, and that's bad for all Americans.
4: And he is fighting to keep that control with his agency, despite the efforts of a number of states to try and regulate how prediction markets operate.
13: These markets are inherently corrupt. And let's start having the conversation now so that eventually, under the right circumstances, we might be able to protect people.
4: Brad, there are now at least a dozen bills floating through Congress that would crack down on the way prediction markets are allowed to operate. So there is pressure on markets like Kalshi and Polymarket to prove that they actually can control insider trading on their platforms, or else there might be bipartisan agreement to have Congress do it for them.
7: Right. And again, there's so much money in here. Everyone's eyes are on it. And like, we know that Donald Trump Jr. has taken advisory positions at both Kalshi and Polymarket because, like, it's very much a ground floor moment. Aaron Katursky was already reporting on this before this Google employee was arrested for allegedly doing what critics had predicted might happen in a scenario like this. Thank you, Aaron.
4: Thank you, Brett.
7: And one last thing. This past weekend, there was this big athletics competition in Las Vegas. Track, swimming, weightlifting. Sounds a lot like the Olympics, except most of these athletes would have been banned because here, almost everyone was taking performance-enhancing drugs.
14: Tonight, dozens of athletes face off across multiple sports. All of them here for the same reason, to find out just how far we can go.
15: Yeah.
7: This was the first edition of the Enhanced Games, billed as an experiment to find out what would sports look like if we stripped away doping rules. Unlike most internationally sanctioned events, the doping rules here were simple. You can take any drugs or substances you want that are FDA approved as long as you have a prescription. Throughout the event, organizers said athletes would be supervised by doctors. This is the latest salvo from athletes and trainers who insist there is nothing wrong with drugs like anabolic steroids, testosterone, human growth hormone, and stimulants. As long as their use is supervised, they say, people could benefit from a cycle or two. And the people at Enhanced are not just talking about elite athletes. They are marketing these products to regular people.
16: This isn't just athletes. It's a revolution. And you can be a part of it.
7: In just the last few years, Enhanced went from a concept for a competition to a pharmaceutical company that sells these drugs. They just went public on the stock market earlier this month. Most doctors and sporting organizations, though, strongly oppose the use of PEDs for athletic gain. The side effects for steroids alone include acne, bloating, insomnia, along with violent mood swings. Organ damage is a possibility. Complications can be fatal. With black market products and their unknown ingredients and doses, it gets even more dicey. But that's why some of these athletes say they decided to participate in the first place. They're convinced some of the top athletes they've been losing to in recent years are all doping anyway. If the promise of this event was to break the taboo, though, the results themselves were a reality check. When founders announced this concept a few years ago, they envisioned thousands of athletes. They convinced about 50 to take part. Some sprinters vowed to break records. In fact, Enhanced promised $1 million prize to any athletes that broke a world record, despite the fact these ones would not even count by international standards.
2: In the final events, we have our first world record.
7: Well, only one athlete even purported to beat a world record time. That was a Greek swimmer who was also wearing a swimsuit that was banned from the Olympics. The drugs weren't even enough for him. A sprinter who had predicted Usain Bolt's records would be broken didn't even come close. His time would not have put him in medal contention at the Paris Olympics. Perhaps most perplexing for Enhanced was that some of these events were won by participants who weren't enhanced at all. They had vowed not to take any performance enhancers. In fact, they were followed around by doping officials to make sure they were still kosher for future competitions.
2: Armstrong ahead. What's he going to touch?
3: This is going to be quick.
2: Hunter Armstrong at 24-21.
7: If anything, these results serve to remind us just how elite athletes are. They go through grueling schedules, packed prelims, rigorous protocols, and still post better times. In the cocktail of genetics, training, work ethic, and chemistry, they would rather not inject anything else into this conversation. They didn't even have spectators at this event. Like, it was pure SponCon for this, what is really a pharma company. You wonder if the stock price is the score they really care about at the end of the day. All right, that'll do it for us. Thank you so much for listening to Start Here Weekend from ABC News. Start Here Weekend is produced by Aaron Ferrer, Emily Schutz, Kelly Therese, Jen Newman, and Anthony Ali. Ariel Chester is our social media producer. Josh Cohen is director of podcast programming. I'm our managing editor. Thanks to John Newman, Tara Gimbel, Eamon McNiff, and Katie Dendos. If you want to hear the daily edition of Start Here, check out our podcast. 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
18: From ABC News, I'm Wayne Cabot. Oil prices rise as an Iran deal proves elusive. With the strait closed and no apparent progress on opening it, crude is pushing higher again. Pump prices may also spike, says analyst Patrick Duhon at Gas Buddy. Even if the strait were to open tomorrow, he notes, it would take months to replenish supply. The White House is downplaying that fear. Director Kevin Hassett of the White House National Economic Council on ABC's This Week.
21: The IDF taking control of a 12th century crusader castle in southern Lebanon. Israeli flag raised atop Beaufort Castle. This is the deepest Israeli forces have been inside Lebanon in 26 years. The IDF saying it's rooting out Iranian-backed militia Hezbollah inside Lebanon.
18: That report about Israel raising its flag deep into southern Lebanon from ABC's Patrick Reivel. Ice fell from the sky in the area of Sioux Falls. Big hailstones overnight and reports of possible tornadoes. Utah's Great Salt Lake is not as great as it once was, shrinking as the water level drops from a winter with little mountain snowpack. Cranes are taking boats out of the state marina now. Amy Arulian is with Utah State Parks.
22: We do expect that more boats are going to need to be removed, if not all of them are going to need to be removed from the marina, so we can expect more crane days this summer.
18: NASA says Saturday's fireball over New England was a daytime bolide. That's a meteor that enters Earth's atmosphere and explodes with a deafening sonic boom. This one picked up on a Ring camera in Danvers, Massachusetts. Fragments fell in Cape Cod Bay. The American Meteor Society figures the space rock was 3 feet wide, entering the atmosphere at 35,000 miles an hour near the Massachusetts-New Hampshire state line. The boom heard as far away as Montreal and Delaware. This is ABC News.
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18: You know, the top two movies at the box office this weekend come from directors who got their start on YouTube. 20-year-old Kane Parsons with back rooms and 27-year-old Curry Barker with obsession.
1: Amazing, it just goes on and on.
4: Topping the box office this weekend was back rooms, taking in $81 million. That makes it the biggest opening ever for distributor A24.
11: I love it!
4: The number two slot went to another low-budget horror film, Obsession, with over $26 million. It's Obsession's third consecutive weekend of growth, making it the first non-Christmas release to do that since Jaws in 1970. In third place, The Mandalorian and Grogu raked in about $24 million, a 70% drop from its debut last weekend. Mike DeBusky, ABC News.
18: June is dawning, and so is the start of the Atlantic hurricane season. But we see no storms on the map for at least the next 7 days. June is also the start of the annual dog bite awareness campaign by guess who? Your mail carrier. No joke, last year postal employees suffered more than 5,200 dog attacks. California has the most dog attacks on carriers, averaging well over one a day. Dog owners, you're urged not to open the door for your carrier unless you put your dog in a separate closed room. If your dog attacks a postal worker, you could be liable for medical care, lost shifts, replacement clothing, costing you thousands of dollars, and that would bite. I'm Wayne Cabot, ABC News.
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13: I'm E.S. Henry with a look at the news for Northwest News Radio. Two Seattle City Council members are spearheading efforts to allow city closure of certain residential neighborhoods if police believe that doing so will help to prevent violence and criminal activity. Council members Deborah Juarez and Eddie Lynn have reintroduced legislation proposed under then-Seattle Mayor Bruce Harrell that would allow city officials to blockade certain corridors around the city to prevent traffic from entering those neighborhoods. Legislation was originally presented last October, but it never made it to committee. These proposals are being discussed after residents in the Aurora Avenue area blockaded their neighborhoods last week, and they have been meeting with city officials this week. Washington State Ferries will begin their 75th anniversary celebrations this week, and Como News reports that official activities will begin on Monday.
14: It starts with a flag-raising ceremony at the Space Needle at 8 a.m. You'll also see special ferry-themed signage on the Great Wheel and State Route 520 Bridge. Washington State Ferries says celebrations will continue throughout the month of June.
13: The ferry system was established by the Department of Transportation in June of 1951, and it will be hosting activities and events throughout the month. A 53-year-old Seattle man was killed early Sunday morning while attempting to cross I-5 on foot. The Washington State Patrol reported that the pedestrian was attempting to cross the interstate by Mercer Street and was struck by two separate vehicles. The pedestrian died at the scene and the family was to be notified. Weather should be nice around the Sound for the next couple of days before turning to showers by the end of the week. Highs should be around 70 today and near 80 degrees by Tuesday.
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25: Thanks for joining us on Northwest News Radio. I'm Scott Carty. This is Northwest News Radio Weekend. We'll get started with an update on the situation along Aurora Avenue North. Pushed to their limit, leading toward legislation and neighborhood, getting results. After neighbors stepped in and fabricated shiny metal planters and filled them with dirt to serve as barricades, Seattle leaders are now stepping in. Some of the barricades along Aurora Avenue North have been destroyed. The Seattle Department of Transportation was directed by Mayor Katie Wilson to install what she calls temporary traffic calming measures. The intent is to block gunfights between rival sex traffickers from spilling into the neighborhoods. And while the homemade barricades broke city rules, City Council member Deborah Juarez tells the Seattle Times, "This community was put in a position to put up their own barricades. That speaks volumes. At the end of the day, she doesn't blame them." Juarez and Councilmember Eddie Lynn are now preparing to present a council bill that could close streets. As Americans continue to fight inflation and challenges with the economy, we've all been advised to save for a rainy day. It's apparently becoming something much more difficult for many Americans to do. ABC News business and economics reporter Mason Leith joined Brian Calvert earlier to talk about a new report that suggests we're just not putting money away like we used to.
2: We have new government data that shows that Americans are saving less money than they have in the past 4 years. And this is a sign that many households may be increasingly struggling to keep up with rising everyday costs. So according to the Bureau of Economic Analysis from the government, the personal savings rate dropped sharply in April to just 2.6%. And so economists are saying that's far below what's typically considered healthy for our economy, because just 1 year ago, the saving rate stood at 5.5%. And so experts that I've talked to say that this decline is suggesting that many Americans right now are dipping into their savings accounts simply just to afford necessities like groceries, gas, and other household essentials right now.
7: I am reasonably confident that the person listening to our conversation in their car right now is saying, yes, everything costs a little bit more, and yet my paycheck hasn't gone up a single penny since this all began.
2: The biggest reason is inflation. And inflation right now in America is continuing to outpace wage growth. So in other words, prices are rising much faster than many Americans' paychecks. So economists are warning that while consumer spending has remained, you know, relatively strong in recent years, all things considered, spending right now may be increasing, is increasingly fueled by savings rather than income growth, which is not going to be sustainable in the long term. So because consumer spending makes up about 2/3 of overall U.S. economic growth, any pullback from households right now is going to have big implications for our economy moving forward.
7: ABC News business and economics reporter Mason Leith. It's an interesting thing you say there, Mason, because I think everybody knows the importance of saving money, but if consumers stop spending right now, that's another blade to the economy, and definitely a danger if you're not saving like you should, because that rainy day comes along, you've got nothing socked away, and you're in another type of trouble.
2: Absolutely. And so here's some tips basically from some financial experts that I've been speaking to. And they say that one of the biggest things consumers can do right now is to just take a really close look at their monthly spending and try to prioritize just essentials over discretionary purchases wherever possible. And so they've also told me that even building a small emergency cushion by maybe modest, small automatic transfers every month into a savings account can really help households from avoid relying too heavily on credit cards when unexpected costs come up. And the third and final thing is that experts tell me that shopping around for lower prices really pays off. Groceries, insurance, monthly bills, you can all have meaningful differences in those expenses in a time right now when many household budgets are under pressure just by seeing what options are out there.
25: ABC News business and economics reporter Mason Leith on Northwest News Radio. Now, if you're getting out for a sunshine drive sometime this weekend, will you be doing it in the new electric Ferrari? Well, probably not. It's just been announced, and it's already getting reaction. ABC's Mike Dubusky explains the backlash.
15: There is nothing quite like a Ferrari. Well, not everyone's happy about evolving from that to this. Earlier this week, the carmaker unveiled its first ever electric Ferrari. It got an almost reverential rollout. The Pope himself was invited to ride around in it. But yesterday, Ferrari started taking orders from the public, and the response was as underwhelming as, well, the roar of an electric engine. What went through your mind when you saw the new electric Ferrari?
16: Oof.
15: This is ABC's Mike Dubusky, who covers the automotive industry, and he says you'd be more likely to pile your kids into this car than take off driving down the Amalfi Coast.
17: It's called the Ferrari Lucia, which in Italian means light, and it is a four-door electric crossover. It's actually dimensionally the largest Ferrari ever made in terms of width and length, so it's a pretty big car.
15: He says it's not ugly, per se. It's just unclear why it would cost $640,000. That's the sticker price. But perhaps the bigger issue is, why would any car cost that much at this point? If it's about speed, he says, that is no longer the sole domain of companies like Ferrari.
17: It has more than 1,000 horsepower. It can go from 0 to 60 from a standstill to 60 miles an hour in 2.5 seconds.
15: An electric engine has no gears. It barely has any moving parts. You press a button and it is immediately accelerating as quick as it can. Compare that to a combustion engine. That gear shift underneath you, that feels like a car. It feels fast. It feels fun. People will pay extra for that sensation, but maybe not an extra $500,000, especially if it looks boring.
17: If electric power has sort of democratized speed in this way, it's really tough for a company like Ferrari to distinguish itself.
15: This existential dilemma and the backlash from the diehard fans might be why Lamborghini decided to abort a high-minded mission to make its fleet all electric.
17: Ferrari went public a few years ago, right? And that means that now they have to not just accede to buyer demands, they have to accede to investor demands. And investors want the line to go up. They want the company to grow.
15: This, Mike says, is how you end up with big five-seaters and mini SUVs. It's what the people want. It's how you get a car that the Pope seems to like but fails to inspire passion among car buffs. And that backlash could be why Ferrari's stock price dropped after this reveal. As with all electric cars, you can't stray too far afield without thinking about your base. That's where you get all your power.
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5: It's time for Northwest 250, celebrating local history as America marks its 250th. 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
8: On May 18, 1980, Mount St. Helens broke the Sunday morning stillness of the Pacific Northwest with a massive volcanic eruption. Mud flows poured down valleys and rivers, and a giant cloud of ash filled the sky. As the

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10: Thanks for joining us on Northwest News Radio. I'm Scott Carty. This is Northwest News Radio Weekend. Residents in the Ballard neighborhood of Seattle are furious after the Sound Transit Board voted to delay a light rail extension all the way into Ballard. We get details now from Northwest News Radio's Jeff Pochela.
11: In 2016, voters approved tax increases and other funding for a major expansion of light rail that was supposed to include a line to Market Street in Ballard. But the agency, now facing a $34.5 billion funding gap, has decided to put construction of that last segment on hold. Sound Transit Board Chair Dave Summers.
12: I'm very hesitant to promise something. I'd rather tell somebody I don't know, but we're going to work on it, than say we're going to do it by then and then not deliver on it.
11: For now, the Ballard line will not actually reach Ballard. The initial segment only goes as far as Seattle Center, a corridor already served by the monorail. Extending it to Market Street will have to wait until additional funding is found. Other parts of the plan are also being scaled back or delayed, including the loss of the proposed Avalon station in West Seattle and parking improvements in Pearson, Snohomish counties. Jeff Pogela, Northwest News Radio.
10: The Blue Man Group returned to Seattle at the Paramount Theater beginning Friday night, and this time with Seattle native Ursula Sargent.

0: That's Ursula on the drums during a show with the Blue Man Group. She was selected for her technical facility and power, and she's happy to be back home. She caught up with Northwest News Radio's Denise Whitaker.
1: Yeah, I auditioned my senior year of college. I actually first had a friend from Seattle send me the audition because it was an open call. But I didn't believe in myself enough. I didn't think I'd get it, so I didn't try. But then I had a teacher at my school send it to me again, and I figured, you know, this is a sign. I should audition for it and see what happens. And that was really a lesson for me to believe in yourself, because I auditioned and I was super nervous, but when I was actually in the audition room, it just felt right and the music felt like it made sense to me. And then, yeah, I finished out my senior year, and then I started playing with Blue Man just 2 days after I graduated was when I started my training.
2: Seattle native Ursula Sargent, now the fourth performer on stage with Blue Man Group, playing rock star. Sort of a cross, she says, between music director, drummer, and DJ.
1: I play a lot of drums and percussion. Sometimes while I do that, I'm also triggering audio. And I also DJ using a program called Ableton. I run music, which allows me to sort of curate what's happening based on how the Blue Men are interacting with the audience and their energy and my energy. It's always shifting show to show. So I have a lot of freedom up there to change the energy of the show based on what works that night.
2: Ursula Sargent, one of the performers with Blue Man Group in Seattle. I've seen the show over the years in a lot of different venues, small, large. So how does the audience, how does the venue size play into your performance?
1: Yeah, it's one of my favorite things, especially about a tour like this, is I've gotten to see so many different parts of the country, and audiences are really different all over. Or even, I've also taken this show internationally. I first started in China with Blue Man, and the difference there, seeing which parts of the show audiences really react to, is super interesting.
2: You are a woman performing with what's traditionally been men, since it is called Blue Man Group. What is that like?
1: Yeah. It feels really empowering to be able to play this role, especially looking out at the audience and seeing young girls watching the show. That's probably my favorite part of doing this show. Because I, you know, growing up, I didn't have a lot of role models to look up to. Of course, there's some. There's some amazing drummers, Terry Lynn Carrington, Karen Carpenter, Cindy Blackman, people that I really look up to, but, you know, there's a bit few and far between. So I love being a part of making women in music, especially in percussion, making us more seen, more visible, and just, yeah, having audiences see that as a regular part of a show instead of something, an outlier or an anomaly.
0: That's Seattle's very own Ursula Sargent, and she is back in Seattle with the Blue Man Group at the Paramount Theater.
3: If you want to access everything that Facebook, Instagram, or WhatsApp offers, you're going to have to pay. Meta, the parent of all three platforms, has now rolled out subscription-based plus versions of each and offer perks like extra customization and more reactions to posts. The FBI is out with a new warning for people who use Microsoft 365 programs like Outlook, Teams, and OneDrive. It starts as a convincing-looking email instructing the user to visit a Microsoft verification page and enter a code in the email. Then that hands over control of your account to the hacker. The best advice, don't ever use an access code that you didn't specifically request. And there are questions about whether a prize-winning writer used AI for his story. Jameer Nazir from Trinidad and Tobago won an award for his short story, The Serpent in the Grove. But an analysis by the AI chatbot Claude says it was, quote, almost certainly not produced unaided by a human. No comment yet from Nazir. With Tech Trends, Dave Packer, ABC News.
0: So, mark down May 27th, 2027. Yep, next year. And hope that there's a Mariners game. Wednesday was May 27th, and the Mariners were on the road at the temporary home of the Oakland A's. With two brothers in blue on the bases, Mariners center fielder Julio Rodriguez stepped up to the plate on Mariners TV.
4: Well, this is torched deep left center field and gone. Julio Rodriguez with the
0: That was Julio's 10th home run of the season on May 27th. Wait, something felt familiar. Was it an anniversary? Indeed it was. It was just 1 year ago on May 27th when this happened.
4: Fly ball, left field, belted back, and Julio starts tonight with a two-run home run.
0: So on May 27th, 2025 and 2026, Julio Rodriguez hit his 10th home run of the season. Both times to left center field. Also on both days, the Mariners won 9-1. Well, just a couple of days after being announced as a headliner, Martina McBride is the latest star to pull out of the upcoming Freedom 250 concerts in Washington, D.C. The platinum-selling country singer announced on Thursday that she's pulling out of her June 25th performance because she was assured it would be a non-partisan event. She wrote, that turned out to be misleading. McBride is the fourth artist to withdraw from the event following the Commodores, Morris Day, and Young MC. Vanilla Ice is sticking with it. And we hope you'll stick around with us for more of Northwest News Radio Weekends right here on Northwest News Radio, 97.7 AM 1000.
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17: ABC News, I'm Wayne Cabot with no news about an Iran deal. Oil markets are uneasy, pushing crude higher again, up around 2%. Gas Buddy says without a deal soon, we should expect higher pump prices. Kevin Hassett, director of the White House National Economic Council, tells ABC's This Week prices aren't increasing as much as they could have.
18: Well, look, in the end, people look at their wallets and they decide how to vote. And if they look at their wallets and look at how much money they have after, you know, the increase in prices, they're going to find that they have a lot more money.
17: Israeli flags now fly over a captured castle in Lebanon, Israel's deepest incursion into Lebanon in 26 years. Defense Secretary Hegseth wants more AI in the armed forces. Special Ops Admiral Frank Bradley sees a future where AI determines what targets get hit. Humans would have to make sure it's done right. Total blackouts in St. Thomas and St. John in the U.S. territories. This is ABC News.
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19: I'm E.S. Henry with Look at the News for Northwest News Radio. Perspectives from both sides of the argument are weighing in on the future of Seattle's Denny Blaine Park. The park has a long tradition of being clothing optional, and the city has tried to make compromises between visitors to the park and residents of the surrounding neighborhood. This includes abatements at the park that would designate where certain liberties could be taken and where they can't.
20: The abatement plan is working, and it's amazing to go to a park in Seattle in the sun and just enjoy a picnic on a nice sunny day.
21: It's not working. There's a fence there that is essentially being disregarded.
19: Kobo News reports that neighbors to the park are being exposed to illicit behaviors and drug use. Supporters of Denny Blaine want to keep things as they are. Arguments are being heard in King County Court this week to decide the park's direction. Organizers in Longview are attempting to help the community begin healing, and some community members have organized a barbecue to fundraise and to help support the community. 11 men were killed in the explosion last Tuesday, and the community is looking for opportunities to come together and to help support one another after the tragedy. Longview has a population of 38,000 residents and hasn't experienced a loss of this size since the eruption of Mount St. Helens. A stolen vehicle involved in a collision in Tacoma on Saturday has the Washington State Patrol searching for the suspects. A white Toyota that was reported stolen from Clee Ellum struck another vehicle near the port of Tacoma Road, and it became disabled on the shoulder of the highway. No injuries were reported at the scene. Weather around the Sound should be beautiful for the next couple of days, beginning the week in the upper 70s. Skies are expected to turn to showers by the end of the week.
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0: Thanks for joining us on Northwest News Radio Weekends. Hope you're having a great Memorial Day weekend. I'm Scott Carty. Normally on weekdays, Monday through Friday, 10 a.m. to 2 p.m. for the Midday Report. But it's good to be with you here for the weekend. Another gray whale has washed ashore on Washington's coast. This makes the 22nd recorded whale death in the state this year. Kelly Koopmans and Molly Shen at Como News spoke with John Kalambakadis of the Cascadia Research Collective to try to learn more about what is causing this phenomenon.
22: 22 dead whales in the first 5 months of the year sure sounds like a surprisingly high number. Do you have any sense of why this is happening?
23: Well, it's part of the reason we're studying this, and we actually have a team as part of the Northwest Marine Mammals Training Network responding and examining this latest animal that's died. And the common thread in all of these strandings have been that the animals are malnourished or even extremely emaciated. So what we're really considering this is a problem with their primary prey up in the Arctic, causing many of these animals now as they migrate north after their trip down to Mexico, basically running through their reserves, and that's

0: That's today's Northwest 250. I'm Felix Bonnell.
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14: 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I'm Scott Carty. You normally hear me weekdays, 10 a.m. to 2 p.m. A former governor is warning Washington State is approaching a critical point economically. Chris Daniels with Como News sat down with former governor Christine Gregoire.
15: I left office. Our budget was about $32 billion. The budget now is $82 billion.
16: Christine Gregoire navigated the state through the Great Recession and worries recent policies may prompt more economic woes.
15: And when the cost of doing business goes from 28th to 48th, I think that's a red flag.

0: flag. Some have said, well, we have a shrinking budget. No, we don't. And it can't be accounted for by looking at population growth or inflation alone. So let's stop.
1: Thank you.
0: Congratulations.
2: Greg Moore served as a two-term Democrat, which is why her criticism of state lawmakers is eye-opening. The legislature and Governor Bob Ferguson have leaned on big earners and businesses to fill budget voids, which she says that the leader of Challenge Seattle has led to stagnant job growth and venture capital money being spent elsewhere.
0: If we don't take a course correction, we're going to continue to see, we're going to lack those startup companies that are your Microsofts and Amazons of tomorrow. We're going to see some of our standard, you know, hero kind of companies start distributing workforce elsewhere in the country.
3: So you think we've hit a ceiling, a tax ceiling, in Seattle and Puget Sound and Washington State?
0: I think we need to stop looking at it as the only answer to our challenge is to raise more revenue.
3: In this city, in Seattle, the current mayor ran a campaign talking about more progressive revenue, potentially expanding the jumpstart tax and further taxes on big businesses. If that was floated in this budget cycle to fix a budget gap in the city of Seattle, what do you think happens?
0: You know, whether it's city, county, state, if we're going to continue the conversation by saying the answer to every issue is more taxes, we will ensure that we are not competitive with other states. Thus, we will see an exit of businesses and people, and that will leave us without the good jobs, the affordable housing that our people deserve.
4: That's former Washington Governor Christine Gregoire with Chris Daniels from Como News.
5: It's time to find out what's on the screen. I'm Zach Wildfang. Comedian Nate Bargatze is bringing his clean-cut humor to the big screen with his first-ever feature film, The Breadwinner. When a supermom lands a Shark Tank deal switching roles with a breadwinner husband, he struggles to adapt as a stay-at-home dad to their three daughters. The Breadwinner debuts in theaters starting today. This summer, consider a road trip to Flavortown. As Variety reports, Food Network is expanding into digital media with the launch of Guy Fieri's Guy's Feast Club, a new talk show-style series set to premiere June 11th on the network's YouTube channel. Steven Spielberg's upcoming sci-fi thriller Disclosure Day explores a chilling question: what would happen if humanity learned we are not alone? 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That's what's on the screen on Northwest News Radio.
4: Well, we are getting ever closer to the World Cup finally getting underway in Seattle. Up to 1 million people expected to visit Seattle for that, and many are concerned about the spread of germs. Michelle Esteban with Como News has more on what health officials are saying.
6: We've heard it repeatedly. The world is coming to Seattle for the World Cup. But what will the world bring? Health experts are on high alert. They've been planning for more than a year and insist they are ready.
7: There's a lot of pieces to disaster preparedness. And I think we're doing a fantastic job as an institution and as a system to prepare for all those possibilities.
6: But UW Medicine infectious disease specialist Dr. John Lynch admits reports of nearly 1 million people visiting the region, that's a first.
7: And that's something we've never, ever dealt with before. And these folks are coming from all over the planet.
6: Health experts are concerned about infectious diseases that can spread quickly.
7: We are looking at the countries of the teams that will be participating in FIFA at that time. And we'll be keeping a close eye on what's the epidemiology, you know, what's the infectious disease activity in those spaces, because those are the fans that are going to be coming here.
6: All this while the Ebola outbreak is spreading rapidly in parts of Central Africa. The White House demanding the team from the Democratic Republic of Congo stay isolated.
8: We've made it very clear to the very top of FIFA. We've made it very clear to the Congo government as well that they need to maintain that bubble, or they risk not being able to travel to the United States.
6: The Washington State Hospital Association says it's ready and is working with the Northwest Healthcare Response Network to connect the most impacted hospitals.
9: So we're looking to make sure that we have our special pathogen units set up, not only here in the Seattle area, but across the state, making sure that our command centers are ready, that staffing is scheduled to be prepared for a big event to happen.
4: A big event indeed. The first game is Wednesday, June 15th at high noon. Now, as millions of soccer fans prepare to come to North America for the World Cup, countries are ramping up restrictions in response to the latest Ebola outbreak. ABC's Shannon Kingston has more from the State Department.
1: The U.S., Mexico, and Canada say they are launching coordinated travel measures aimed at preventing the spread of the Ebola virus during the World Cup. Secretary of State Rubio saying that nobody exposed to the virus will be admitted.
10: We cannot and will not allow any cases of Ebola to enter the United States.
1: The State Department is also surging more than $100 million to fight the outbreak in Africa. Shannon Kingston, ABC News, the State Department.
4: It's a battle at the box office this weekend with The Mandalorian and Grogu versus the 24's horror film Backrooms. The Star Wars film is looking to make about $40 million in its second weekend. Backrooms trying to get an opening weekend around $40 to $45 million. A TV drama about the early life of Celine Dion and family is in the making. Growing Up Dion will trace Dion's childhood in Quebec and formative years growing up in a modest, music-filled household where her bond with her mother and dynamic of 14 sibling relationships shaped her path to global superstardom. The project will be produced by her brother, Jacques, and will be adapted from the book Dion, A Family Saga, written by her nephew, Jimmy. Thank you for turning and tuning into us, Northwest News Radio, 97.7 AM 1000.
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12: On May 18, 1980, Mount St. Helens broke the Sunday morning stillness of the Pacific Northwest with a massive volcanic eruption. Mud flows poured down valleys and rivers, and a giant cloud of ash filled the sky. As the ash moved east, midday darkness came to places like Yakima and Spokane. The Cascade Volcano had come back to life in March 1980 with a small burst of steam and ash. Authorities scrambled to study the activity and predict what might happen next. Molten material beneath the mountain made the slope unstable and ultimately collapse and explosively erupt on that Sunday in May. 57 people were killed and property losses were in the many millions. It was geologic time at warp speed. That's today's Northwest 250. I'm Felix Bunnell.
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24: From ABC News, I'm Wayne Cabot. Back to the drawing board for opening the Strait of Hormuz and curbing Iran's nuclear program. Both the U.S. and Iran reportedly want to change the draft, but the White House won't confirm that. This uncertainty has oil prices pushing higher again. ABC's Ian Pennell.
25: The president repeatedly signaling a major announcement is imminent, but Iran again signaling no such announcement is coming. The speaker of the Iranian parliament saying today Iranian leaders do not trust the enemy's words and promises, and they will not approve any agreement until we're sure that we have secured the rights of the Iranian people.
24: Benjamin Netanyahu is celebrating the raising of the Israeli flag on a captured castle in Lebanon, Israel's deepest push into the neighboring nation in a quarter century. They've been at war since Israel was created in 1948. A United flight about to leave Newark for Spain was evacuated after a passenger got cute naming their Bluetooth.
26: Someone decided to name their Bluetooth speaker a certain name, so they have a security concern there.
24: Audio from ATC.com. Will the Chicago Bears become the Hammond, Indiana Bears or somewhere else? It comes down to what Illinois wants to put in the state budget, reports Craig Wall from our Chicago ABC affiliate.
27: The stadium idea drawing mixed reaction from Chicago lawmakers whose support will be needed to pass it. Some have been concerned about finding a way to help the average taxpayer while helping the Bears.
28: A $1 billion corporation can build their own stadium, pay their taxes, and leave us out of it. And that's where I am on this.
29: We reached out to the team to get their reaction, but have not heard back from them yet.
24: NASA says that the fireball this weekend over New England was a bolide, a meteor that enters the atmosphere and explodes with a deafening sonic boom. This one picked up on a ring camera in Danvers, Mass. Fragments falling in Cape Cod Bay. You're listening to ABC News.
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1: 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Learn more about BRICS, industry leaders, and their market predictions for the future, along with what you might expect to see in terms of precious metal performance in the weeks and months ahead. Message and data rates may apply.
24: President Trump says he will be the show now that most artists who were billed to play at his Freedom 250 bailed when they learned that it would be partisan. Most musicians for the event now pulling out. President Trump saying he'll step in, announcing a rally on the National Mall June 24th with the idea of scrapping the entire 16-day event for a Make America Great Again rally, rather than, in his words, having overpriced singers who nobody wants to hear. Let's give some respect now to the lowly pigeon. Studies of pigeon migration show that the birds have a kind of internal compass. German scientists have found a magnetic-like material in their livers that aligns with Earth's magnetic field and points them in the right direction. University of Bonn researcher Christian Kurtz telling ABC News.
2: Our study also contains evidence that all these macrophages, all these immune cells in the liver are connected to nerves. And these nerves, the vagus nerve, for example, they all go to the brain.
24: Wild species seasonally migrate up to 1,200 miles, but most pigeon species, like the common city rock pigeon here in New York, are less ambitious. They just hang around within a mile or two. Several reports of possible tornadoes around Sioux Falls, South Dakota, we're checking into. Total blackout in St. Thomas and St. John twice this weekend in the U.S. Virgin Islands. Wayne Cabot, ABC News.
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3: I'm E.S. Henry with a look at the news for Northwest News Radio. Two Seattle City Council members are spearheading efforts to allow city closure of certain residential neighborhoods if police believe that doing so will help to prevent violence and criminal activity. Council members Deborah Juarez and Eddie Lynn have reintroduced legislation proposed under then-Seattle Mayor Bruce Harrell that would allow city officials to blockade certain corridors around the city to prevent traffic from entering those neighborhoods. Legislation was originally presented last October, but it never made it to committee. These proposals are being discussed after residents in the Aurora Avenue area blockaded their neighborhoods last week, and they have been meeting with city officials this week. Washington State Ferries will begin their 75th anniversary celebrations this week, and Como News reports that official activities will begin on Monday.
4: It starts with a flag-raising ceremony at the Space Needle at 8 a.m. You'll also see special ferry-themed signage on the Great Wheel and State Route 520 Bridge. Washington State Ferries says celebrations will continue throughout the month of June.
3: The ferry system was established by the Department of Transportation in June of 1951, and it will be hosting activities and events throughout the month. A 53-year-old Seattle man was killed early Sunday morning while attempting to cross I-5 on foot. The Washington State Patrol reported that the pedestrian was attempting to cross the interstate by Mercer Street and was struck by two separate vehicles. The pedestrian died at the scene and the family was to be notified. Weather should be nice around the Sound for the next couple of days before turning to showers by the end of the week. Highs should be around 70 today and near 80 degrees by Tuesday.
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9: Did to tidy up his personal affairs and then write one last book. He was a unique person, and I couldn't be more pleased to have two people who probably knew him as well as anybody not married to him. Jason Zweig and Bill Bernstein, welcome to Masters in Business.
10: Thanks, Barry.
11: Glad to be here.
9: So let's start out with the beginning. I want to talk a little bit about who Jonathan was. We'll talk about his two most recent books, including the one coming out in May of 2026. But how did each of you meet Jonathan? What were your early impressions of him like? Mm-hmm. Let's start with you,
10: Jason.
9: You
10: want me to go first?
11: Yeah.
10: So Jonathan and I met the third week of March in 1987 when I joined Forbes magazine, and he was already there. And we almost instantly became good friends. I would say we probably went out to lunch at least twice a week for the next 4 years. Certainly every Wednesday, fish cakes and spaghetti at the New Courtney on 14th Street in Manhattan, which I think was, I want to say was $4.95.
9: That's right. The Forbes office is right over there on 18th and 5th.
10: Yeah.
9: All the Fabergé eggs were there. Yep. The whole building was kind of uniquely situated.
10: 5th Avenue and 12th Street. Yeah. Mm-hmm. Very close. And, Jonathan had a really unusual sparkle. He always had a twinkle in his eye. He thought almost everything was funny. Because of course, almost everything is funny if you think about it the right way. And, you know, he might be writing about some con artist who was stealing people's money or some mutual fund that was overcharging people. But he always found the humor in the situation. And I loved that about him. And we were friends from that moment on, ever since.
9: Bill, how'd you meet Jonathan?
11: I met him a little later. It wasn't until about the mid-90s when I was still practicing medicine and I was finding my feet in finance and I was starting to write. And I did what any aspiring financial writer does, which is you start chatting up financial journalists. He responded and he started quoting me in the journal. And for many years, I was just a source until, you know, maybe the early 2010s, the late aughts. And then we became friends, personal friends after that. And, you know, he did think that everything was funny. And he just had such a pleasing personality. He had a high hedonic set point. He was always in a good mood. And he always thought that everything was funny, which is a fabulous combination. And the other personal characteristic that he had, which just powered his career, I think, was that he was willing to talk about the hard things in his life, his struggles with money, and, you know, he was willing to talk about his divorces and, of course, in the end, his impending demise. And so it was those three things together, I think, that really made him such a unique financial journalist and human being.
9: So when I was doing preparation for this, I learned a lot of things I was wholly unaware of, including a quote from you, Bill, which was, you owe your entire career in investments to Jonathan's work. You have to explain how a neurologist in North Bend, Oregon, ended up having a career change by a personal finance journalist.
11: Well, I happen to live in a country that doesn't have a functioning social safety net. And so I realized I was going to have to invest on my own if I wanted to survive my retirement financially. And so I approached it the way I thought anybody with scientific training would do, which is I read the peer-reviewed literature, the basic textbooks, and then I collected data and I built models. And when I was done with all that, I had actually had something that was useful to small investors and in a couple of instances even to professional investors. And so I started writing about it. The internet came to my community about that time. I put the stuff on the web, my material on the web, and Jonathan picked it up. And so he started quoting me in the Wall Street Journal. And then that opened the door to getting my books published, and also to, you know, a financial advisory business as well. And so it's like a lot of things in a complex life. It was just serendipity, one thing leading to another.
9: Huh. Really, really interesting. Jason, you're with Jonathan at Forbes and then you're together at the Wall Street Journal. But I'm struck by 1987 starting, not only the year of the Great Crash, but long before indexing was the dominant intellectual framework, certainly in terms of money flows into mutual funds and ETFs. What was it about Jonathan's writing that seemed to reshape a lot of the conversation about investing?
10: Well, I would say, I don't think this is an exaggeration. I would say more than any other individual except Jack Bogle, Jonathan put index funds on, you know, front and center for American investors. And, you know, he realized very early on that active management in the aggregate was not earning its keep. It was charging more than it could possibly deliver for clients. And Jonathan realized there's an alternative, and I'm going to keep telling people that's what they should do. And he must have written 200 or 300 columns telling people that they should buy index funds. And a lot of his readers, particularly professional readers, hated that because he was essentially saying, don't hire them, you know, hire Vanguard or State Street or another index
9: BlackRock fund provider. The thing about the big three, the three biggest mutual fund and ETF companies today really derive the lion's share of their assets, certainly half at BlackRock and probably over half at Vanguard, from index.
10: Yep. And, you know, the math is not hard to do. You know, investors have saved hundreds of billions of dollars in superfluous management fees by moving from active to passive investing. And Jonathan deserves a lot of credit for that, because I can attest, coming to it, I don't know, what would I say, 2 or 3 years behind him, the amount of hate mail I used to get and hate phone calls, you know, it's not easy to tell people that they should not have a right to make as good a living as they have been. They don't like hearing that. But if it's in the best interest of the larger part of your audience, that's the message you have to deliver. And that's the choice Jonathan made really before any other investing or personal finance journalist in the country. And once he made that choice, he would not be moved. Go ahead, Bill.
11: Yeah, I mean, fortune favors the prepared. And I think what prepared Jonathan for that was from about, what, 1990 to about 1994, he covered mutual fund managers. Mm-hmm. Yep. And boy, that's an awful sandbox to mm-hmm. have to play in, because how do you get into that sandbox? Well, you take a lot of risk and you get lucky. And going forward, the track record is not so good. And he saw that often enough that I think it drove him to the conclusion that Jason was just talking about.
9: Mm-hmm. I think it was Professor French at Dartmouth of Fama French fame said it takes about 20 years to figure out if a fund manager is skillful or lucky.
10: At least
9: 2 or 3 years of returns certainly doesn't tell us anything.
11: Yes, here's one example that just stays in my memory, which is that if you have a hedge fund manager who can beat the market by 5% per year, and the standard deviation of stocks is 20% per year. If you grind through the statistics on that, it takes 64 years to get the statistical significance.
9: Wow, that's quite amazing. He called his own advocacy for index funds an obsession that some readers found irritating. And when I read that line, I thought of your quote, which is your job is to write the same column week after week after week, but in a way that neither your readers or your editors figure out. Mm-hmm. So how do you continually write about indexing if your readers are finding it irritating?
10: Well, I think Jonathan arrived at the same place I did. And of course, even though he was slightly younger than me, he was a couple years ahead of me because he just started on this topic earlier than I did. But we both ended up in the same place, which is you keep your message consistent, but you frame it, you tell it, you ornament it in different ways every single time. And Jonathan was an unparalleled master at writing what some people, you know, disparagingly call listicles. Mm-hmm. He would, you know, come up with 25 funny things that active managers say to justify their underperformance. And, that, you know, he would run through all these bullet points, each one of which would be very funny. And then at the end, he would say, and that's why I think you should put all your money in index mm-hmm. funds.
9: I wonder how many of those lines came from angry emails from fund managers.
10: Probably a lot of them.
9: Coming up, we continue our conversation with William Bernstein and Jason Zweig, remembering Jonathan Clements, discussing his most recent book, The Best of Jonathan Clements. I'm Barry Ritholtz. You're listening to Masters in Business on Bloomberg Radio.

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20: I'm Barry Ritholtz. You're listening to Masters in Business on Bloomberg Radio. In an extra special edition of the show, this week is all about remembering Jonathan Clements, the Wall Street Journal personal finance columnist and author. And my special guests are William Bernstein and Jason Zweig, who know and have worked with Jonathan for many decades. So one of his core principles is that successful investing should be comprehensively, almost aggressively boring, which is kind of ironic. Both asset management and financial journalism are unusually noisy, FOMO-based industries. So how do you make a message stick as an island of rationality in a sea of noise and emotional driven stimulus?
21: Silence. that's a tough one. You become what Jason has become a master of, which is saying the same thing in so many different ways that your editors and your readers don't notice that you're saying the same thing over and over again.
20: No doubt about that.
22: And Barry, sorry if I can jump in. You know, I think one thing that is underappreciated about somebody like Jonathan is the amount of integrity and courage it takes to stick to a simple message. You know, the job of an investigative journalist is to get people who don't want to talk to you to tell you things they don't want you to know.
20: Mm-hmm.
22: The job of a mainstream journalist is to tell your readers things that they need to know, whether they want to hear them or not.
20: Mm-hmm.
22: And that's what Jonathan was brilliant at.
21: Yeah, and it's the word integrity comes up so many different times when you're talking about Jonathan, because here he is working in a sandbox, you know, active fund managers. That's how he's paying his mortgage, and he, you know, wakes up one morning and he says, "This is intellectually dishonest. I've got to find something else. I've got to find some other message." And very few journalists, I think, make that choice. They just keep on plugging away and don't question what they're doing.
20: Really interesting. And, you know, we're talking about investing and money, but Clements emphasized this wasn't about getting rich. It was about building a good life. So when do you think his thinking shifted from simple building a portfolio to something a little more philosophical?
21: I think that happened in the early 2000s when I think all three of us started to come across, maybe all four of us started to come across the well-being research that academic neuropsychologists were doing. What makes people happy? Money is a very small part of that, and that's what Jonathan, you know, made into, I think, his mission in financial journalism was exploring the connection between money and happiness. And that's not something that very many financial journalists venture into.
20: I know there is more money when you're broke is better than less money, but it plateaus, holding steady for things like divorce and illness. Mm-hmm. It plateaus surprisingly rapidly. So let's channel Jonathan for a moment. What is the purpose of money, and how does it help one live a rich, fulfilling life?
22: Well, so Jonathan really explored that research into hedonic psychology, particularly the implications of, does money buy happiness? How can you use money to achieve happiness? And there's an enormous voluminous amount of research on this in very, very obscure academic journals. And when Jonathan started working on this, very few non-academics were even aware that this research existed. But I would say there's a handful of takeaways from that work, that research. One is that possessions don't generally make people happy. Now, there's exceptions to that, but as a general rule, the bigger house, the fancier car, the painting on the wall, the bigger couch, generally don't move people's happiness as much as they expect. And that's really the key, is the difference.
1: Gap.
22: It's the gap between what you spend and what you, and the happiness you expect to get from the spending that causes the disappointment that people feel. And, you know, I think everyone listening has had a similar experience. You know, you've been in a starter house. You see a new house you love. You talk about it with your significant other. You agree, we're going to take the plunge. You buy the house and you move in and you're just thrilled. And then, you know, a year later, you look around and the paint is chipping and, you know, there's like rats in the attic and it's mo money, mo problems, right? And the next level beyond that observation that possessions are not the key is that you want to use your money to create experiences with people you love, shared experiences. You want to use money to create memories. And so you spend your money on things you can do with friends and family, joint vacations, commemorative events, family reunions, things like that. And then it's the final level that Jonathan explored more and more in the later years of his life, and especially after he got his terminal diagnosis, which is using money to create meaning, finding something bigger than yourself that you can support or promote or strengthen with your money, giving to a cause you care about, putting something front and center in your life, supporting a nonprofit, volunteering, all of those activities can really move the needle much more than you would get if you bought a new table or some other possession you've had your eye on.
21: Yeah, and the thing about Jonathan was he lived that ethic every day of his life. And, you know, he didn't make a lot of money as a financial journalist. I think he worked for a couple years at Citicorp and made a pretty decent salary. But, you know, his lifetime earnings were not that high, and yet he amassed a significant amount of assets by hammering away at being frugal and amassing enough financial capital so that he didn't have to depend upon his human capital, as he put it. I never saw him so happy as when he shows up at our place in Portland, having spent $2 to take the MAX train in from the airport. And then the other thing that, you know, so Jason just explained very nicely the three levels that he climbed. And I think there was yet another level on top of that, which is to have enough assets, so that you don't have to worry about assets. In other words, in other words, the ultimate purpose of money, I think, for Jonathan was not having to worry about money.
1: Right, right. You know, he said something, and I may even be lifting this from the headline of one of his early diagnosis articles, which was, dying is easy, but estate planning and taking care of your loved ones after you're gone is hard. And that struck me just as such a quirky, matter-of-fact observation about something we all are going to face at one eventually. He just had to face a little earlier. And with a sense of humor, dying, you know, the old joke about dying is easy, comedy is hard. No. Estate planning and taking care of your loved ones, that's what's hard.
21: Mm-hmm. Yeah, I mean, if there's one thing that Jonathan didn't believe, is that he who dies with the most joy wins.
1: Right.
21: Yeah.
1: So let me pull on one little thread, which is the idea of delayed gratification. And I already know what your answer is going to be, but I have to pose the question. So here's somebody who's diligent about saving, diligent about postponing that sort of gratification, and then unfortunately doesn't get the full fruits to enjoy it. Give us your explanation as to how and why he was perfectly fine with that.
22: Well, so I talked a lot with Jonathan the last year of his life. I think he called me maybe 2 or 3 weeks after he got word of his terminal diagnosis. And the thing that struck me, Barry, was that, having been his friend for decades, I could instantly tell that none of this was an act. You know, most of us, if we got a terminal diagnosis, particularly one like Jonathan's, where he was given originally 12 months, I think is what they said, right, Bill? We would put on a brave face. We would like be faking it for our friends and family. But, Jonathan was, from the very beginning, he was totally at peace with it. And I can't tell you that I can totally explain that. I think he meant what he said, which is he felt he had lived the best life he could have. And he had done everything he wanted. He'd accomplished most of what he wanted to achieve. And he was okay with the news that would just absolutely devastate most people.
21: Yeah, I mean, neuropsychologists use a personality scale. It's a 5-item scale. And one of the items is something called neuroticism, which is basically how much you focus on the problems in your life. And he had a very high hedonic set point. He was always in a good mood most of the time. And so his neuroticism score, as far as I could tell, was zero. And he was in a good mood most of the time. So he dealt with his own mortality as well as he could. A sense of humor, my gosh, he joked to everybody what a great marketing strategy terminal diagnosis was if you're trying to flog a book.
1: Mm-hmm. Don't recommend it. You only get to use it once.
21: Exactly.
1: But that is only someone with a sense of humor can say that. Coming up, we continue our conversation with William Bernstein and Jason Zweig discussing Jonathan Clements' forthcoming book, Money and Me. I'm Barry Ritholtz. You're listening to Masters in Business on Bloomberg Radio.
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3: I'm E.S. Henry with Look at the News for Northwest News Radio. Perspectives from both sides of the argument are weighing in on the future of Seattle's Denny Blaine Park. The park has a long tradition of being clothing optional, and the city has tried to make compromises between visitors to the park and residents of the surrounding neighborhood. This includes abatements at the park that would designate where certain liberties could be taken and where they can't.
4: The abatement plan is working, and it's amazing to go to a park in Seattle in the sun and just enjoy a picnic on a nice sunny day.
23: It's not working. There's a fence there that is essentially being disregarded.
3: Como News reports that neighbors to the park are being exposed to illicit behaviors and drug use. Supporters of Denny Blaine want to keep things as they are. Arguments are being heard in King County Court this week to decide the park's direction. Organizers in Longview are attempting to help the community begin healing, and some community members have organized a barbecue to fundraise and to help support the community. 11 men were killed in the explosion last Tuesday, and the community is looking for opportunities to come together and to help support one another after the tragedy. Longview has a population of 38,000 residents and hasn't experienced a loss of this size since the eruption of Mount St. Helens. A stolen vehicle involved in a collision in Tacoma on Saturday has the Washington State Patrol searching for the suspects. A white Toyota that was reported stolen from Clee Ellum struck another vehicle near the port of Tacoma Road, and it became disabled on the shoulder of the highway. No injuries were reported at the scene. Weather around the Sound should be beautiful for the next couple of days, beginning the week in the upper 70s. Skies are expected to turn to showers by the end of the week.
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12: Zweig and William Bernstein. We are remembering Jonathan Clements, the humble dollar and Wall Street Journal personal finance columnist. He has a new book, Money and Me. So let's talk a little bit about this book, starting with, first of all, who gets a terminal diagnosis and says, I know, I will write a book. I mean, every one of us at this table have written more than one books, and I think we would all admit they're kind of a slog. Where did this come from? What was the motivation here?
13: You know, Jonathan never told, he didn't tell me he was doing it. I don't know if he told you, Bill.
14: No, he did not.
13: I only found out.

0: out about it several months after he died. And I think it was part of how he coped with knowing that, you know, his time was limited. He just wanted to make the most of the time he had left. He spent a large part of every day with family and friends and, you know, creating new memories that the people who remained behind when he was gone would be able to cherish. But I think he also spent part of every day doing what he liked best, which was writing.
1: Yeah, were you to ask Jonathan who he was and what he did, he would say, first of all, it's about my family. And then secondly, who I am is a writer, and he could no sooner stop writing as if he could stop breathing.
2: Mm-hmm. So the book Money and Me combines a lot of writing he did at the Humble Dollar, as well as some fairly personal reflections on his diagnosis. Is this book very different in tone and goals and ambitions than his earlier writings? What are your thoughts on this?
1: Yeah, it's a biography. It's an autobiography.
2: It's a biography, but I, having not read it yet, I suspect it's a biography with a lot of insightful lessons learned along the way.
1: Yeah, we covered a lot of those in the first segment of the interview, which is, you know, what's money for? What's life all about? What's the meaning of life? That's what he wanted to approach. He wanted to put a coda onto his life, and I think that's what the book was for.
2: A coda.
0: Yeah, I mean, I've been thinking a lot about this because I mentioned Jonathan and the writing he did at the end of his life in a book I've just finished of my own. And the way I sort of came out was that I think Jonathan took heart from giving heart. Mm-hmm. He gave heart to so many people in the last year of his life by writing incredibly candidly about what is it like to know you're dying? You know, what do you have to do before you're done? And how do you go about accomplishing everything you want to achieve in the very limited time that's left to you while retaining your dignity, while spending time with the people you love? And how do you set those priorities? And how do you put all that in context? And Jonathan got not hundreds, but thousands of emails and letters from people who were dying, people who were taking care of loved ones who were dying, people whose loved ones had died, people who were afraid of death, people who had gotten a terminal diagnosis and then gone into remission or been cured completely. And over again, those people just, it was this incredible outpouring of gratitude and love. And, you know, the thing that I think is the biggest tribute to Jonathan is, you know, in the writing that I did about him in the last year of his life, in my column and also in the newsletter I do for the Wall Street Journal, I easily got 300 or 400 emails myself. And the single most common thing that readers said about Jonathan was, he was my friend. And they said that even though none of them had ever met him. They all said he was my friend. And it was true, he was. Because he really cared about the average person. He loved his readers, even the ones he'd never met. And he understood that, you know, when you're an individual investor, you're just like this little piece of plankton in a sea of sharks and barracudas, and you're at the bottom of the food chain. And Jonathan was their advocate. And then when he got that terminal diagnosis, he realized he could be an advocate for an entirely new group of people. You know, those who have been touched by terminal illness.
1: Yeah, he had an ability that almost no journalist has, which is that you read him and you say, this man knows my life. And even before he got his terminal diagnosis, he quits Citicorp around 2018 or no, 2014 or so. And he says, well, what am I going to do? I'm going to give back. So he founds Humble Dollar, which, you know, continues publishing even after he's gone. So he's created something that's still, you know, was very useful while he was publishing it and is still, providing a service. So, you know, I mean, that his life was service more than anything else.
2: So let's talk a little bit about service, not just to his readers, but to his family. So if you preach delayed gratification and then you realize, hey, that window is only small, you then want some of that gratification. When I interviewed him after his diagnosis, he was planning a number of events and travel and other sorts of things mm-hmm. with his family. Tell us a little bit about what he got to do in the last year of his life that he might have postponed under different mm-hmm. circumstances until years later.
0: Right. Yeah, I mean, obviously, you know, we should be respectful of Jonathan's privacy, but I think I can share most of this.
2: He did discuss yeah. a lot of it, and I'm mm-hmm. assuming some of this is in the book, so yeah. I'm not asking for secrets.
0: No.
2: Tell us what he
0: yeah.
2: was public about.
0: I mean, his son was planning to get engaged and got engaged and got married, and Jonathan and his wife, Elaine, got to travel to London to, you know, go to the wedding. Jonathan himself accelerated his engagement and marriage to Elaine, his wife. He organized those things knowing that they were important to him and his family. And he also went on a bunch of trips with his mom and his siblings, and you know, he had to cancel a couple of trips because at various points he was too sick to travel. But his siblings and kids would meet in Philadelphia. They would meet. They went to a couple other places together, and he just maximized the amount of time that he spent with his family, but also with his friends. I mean, I visited him twice. Another mutual friend of ours from our days at Forbes magazine went with me on one of those visits.
2: Is this and to London? Or?
0: No, to Philadelphia.
2: Uh-huh.
0: Unfortunately, to Philadelphia. Philadelphia's great, don't get me wrong. I love Philly. But London is more fun, maybe, for an American anyway. And I guess the thing I would point out, because I saw this firsthand, is that may not sound like that big a deal to most people listening or watching us. You know, sort of like, oh yeah, your time is limited, so speed stuff up and make it happen. Making it happen isn't as easy as it sounds. I mean, you know, you're getting chemo, you're getting radiation therapy, you're getting, you know, surgical cement squirted into your spine. You're getting cut open for this thing or that thing. You know, your hair is falling out. Eventually, you know, walking is difficult. And through all of that, Jonathan was like, yeah, come on, you know, come next Tuesday. You know, I got nothing but time, you know.
1: Yeah.
2: Nothing but time when we all have limited time, and he knows pretty realistically how short that is. It sounds like this could be a morbid or depressing category, but but knowing how he discussed things after his diagnosis, I have a sneaking suspicion that this book is more uplifting than depressing. Tell us a little bit about the tone he takes in what most of us would think of as really difficult circumstances.
1: Well, most of the book doesn't cover his terminal illness. That's maybe 10 or 15% of the book. And he does a beautiful job of describing just what Jason did. What he's really describing is his journey, through the relationship between money and happiness, and how he arrived at the place that he did. The thing that struck me when I would go to visit him was and talk to him on the phone was, you know, I've in the practice of medicine, I spent a lot of time talking to dying patients, and he was just the easiest person to talk to. You would get off the phone with him, you would come away from a visit with him, you would feel uplifted. Mm-hmm. I can tell you that's not true most of the time.
2: Mm-hmm. Well, thank you, gentlemen, for being so generous with your time. We have been speaking with Jason Zweig and William Bernstein, remembering the life, times, and writings of Jonathan Clements in anticipation of his final book, Money and Me. I would be remiss if I didn't thank the crack team that helps put these conversations together each week. Alexis Noriega is my video producer. Sean Russo is my researcher. Anna Luke is my podcast producer. I'm Barry Ritholtz. 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
5: ABC News, I'm Wayne Cabot. Oil prices rise as an Iran deal proves elusive. With the strait closed and no apparent progress on opening it, crude is pushing higher again. Pump prices may also spike, says analyst Patrick Duhon at Gas Buddy. Even if the strait were to open tomorrow, he notes, it would take months to replenish supply. The White House is downplaying that fear. Director Kevin Hassett of the White House National Economic Council on ABC's This Week.
6: The IDF taking control of a 12th century crusader castle in southern Lebanon. Israeli flag raised atop Beaufort Castle. This is the deepest Israeli forces have been inside Lebanon in 26 years. The IDF saying it's rooting out Iranian-backed militia Hezbollah inside Lebanon.
5: That report about Israel raising its flag deep into southern Lebanon from ABC's Patrick Reivel. Ice fell from the sky in the area of Sioux Falls. Big hailstones overnight and reports of possible tornadoes. Utah's Great Salt Lake is not as great as it once was, shrinking as the water level drops from a winter with little mountain snowpack. Cranes are taking boats out of the state marina now. Amy Arulian is with Utah State Parks.
7: We do expect that more boats are going to need to be removed, if not all of them are going to need to be removed from the marina, so we can expect more crane days this summer.
5: NASA says Saturday's fireball over New England was a daytime bolide. That's a meteor that enters Earth's atmosphere and explodes with a deafening sonic boom. This one picked up on a ring camera in Danvers, Massachusetts. Fragments fell in Cape Cod Bay. The American Meteor Society figures the space rock was 3 feet wide, entering the atmosphere at 75,000 miles an hour near the Massachusetts-New Hampshire state line. The boom heard as far away as Montreal and Delaware. This is ABC News.
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12: I love it!
11: The number two slot went to another low-budget horror film, Obsession, with over $26 million. It's Obsession's third consecutive weekend of growth, making it the first non-Christmas release to do that since Jaws in 1970. In third place, The Mandalorian and Grogu raked in about $24 million, a 70% drop from its debut last weekend. Mike Dubusky, ABC News.
5: June is dawning, and so is the start of the Atlantic hurricane season. But we see no storms on the map for at least the next 7 days. June is also the start of the annual dog bite awareness campaign by guess who? Your mail carrier. No joke, last year postal employees suffered more than 5,200 dog attacks. California has the most dog attacks on carriers, averaging well over one a day. Dog owners, you're urged not to open the door for your carrier unless you put your dog in a separate closed room. If your dog attacks a postal worker, you could be liable for medical care, lost shifts, replacement clothing, costing you thousands of dollars, and that would bite. I'm Wayne Cabot, ABC News.
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13: I'm E.S. Henry with a look at the news for Northwest News Radio. Two Seattle City Council members are spearheading efforts to allow city closure of certain residential neighborhoods if police believe that doing so will help to prevent violence and criminal activity. Council members Deborah Juarez and Eddie Lynn have reintroduced legislation proposed under then-Seattle Mayor Bruce Harrell that would allow city officials to blockade certain corridors around the city to prevent traffic from entering those neighborhoods. Legislation was originally presented last October, but it never made it to committee. These proposals are being discussed after residents in the Aurora Avenue area blockaded their neighborhoods last week, and they have been meeting with city officials this week. Washington State Ferries will begin their 75th anniversary celebrations this week, and Como News reports that official activities will begin on Monday.
14: It starts with a flag-raising ceremony at the Space Needle at 8 a.m. You'll also see special ferry-themed signage on the Great Wheel and State Route 520 Bridge. Washington State Ferries says celebrations will continue throughout the month of June.
13: The ferry system was established by the Department of Transportation in June of 1951, and it will be hosting activities and events throughout the month. A 53-year-old Seattle man was killed early Sunday morning while attempting to cross I-5 on foot. The Washington State Patrol reported that the pedestrian was attempting to cross the interstate by Mercer Street and was struck by two separate vehicles. The pedestrian died at the scene and the family was to be notified. Weather should be nice around the Sound for the next couple of days before turning to showers by the end of the week. Highs should be around 70 today and near 80 degrees by Tuesday.
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23: This is Robert De Niro. Hundreds of thousands of people have been killed by fentanyl poisoning. One of them was my beautiful grandson, Leo. Please join my family in the fight against this tragedy. 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
24: Pretty immense achievement. You know, there's a part of me that knew that I would always have to write this book, that it was part of my story, part of my family's story, part of Cuba's story, part of an American story. I didn't know when I started writing it that as I wrote, it would become more relevant because of basically U.S. immigration policy and what's happening with deportations of Cubans. And then by the time I had finished the book and it was in production, then there's a whole new kind of timeliness with what's been happening in Cuba since the attack on Venezuela.
25: Yeah, I think the stage is set for your next book, really. And I do want to bring us right up to the present day. But I'd love you to start by helping us understand your relationship with Cuba. And I think you've hinted at it already there. There's a line in Keeper of My Kin where you write that Cuba is the place that you were taught by your family to both love and hate.
24: Right.
25: Can you deconstruct that for us?
24: Yeah. Well, I was born in Cuba, so that's the beginning of the relationship. But I left when I was 10 months, or I was taken when I was 10 months, which means that I had no memory of it at all. So my introduction to Cuba was via other people, via mostly my parents, but also neighbors and community. And in that community and in my family, there was an intense love for the place, an intense nostalgia about the place for a long time, an intense desire to return. At the same time, there was profound disagreement with the government of Cuba. And so that made it a complicated place. You know, you could love the place, but not the government, the people, but not the leaders. So that was part of it. The other thing is that, you know, like any American teenager, when your parents keep talking about something and keep trying to get you to like it and value it, there's a part of you that always resists, right? So whenever they compared the U.S. to Cuba and, oh, everything was so much better in Cuba, or in Cuba, we didn't do that. In Cuba, you would have never been able to do that. All my sister and I could say was, you're not in Cuba anymore, right? So there was, as a good American teenager, I kind of learned to be a little skeptical of everything my parents said.
25: But also it's kind of extraordinary that they're saying that to you, because in no way do they want to live in the Cuba of Castro. They've made a very distinct choice to leave it behind.
24: Right, exactly. So I think, you know, their assumption, as with many people who left early on, and it was a plausible assumption in that time and place, right? The height of the Cold War, the U.S. 90 miles away, as it continues to be now, their assumption, and also the U.S. with a history of a long, long history of intervention in Cuba, they really assumed that the Castro government wouldn't last. There had been the Bay of Pigs in 1961, in which, you know, the U.S. invaded Cuba using Cuban exiles, and the U.S. was defeated. But even then, people really thought that there would probably be another invasion, that a next invasion would not be as badly organized as that one. Or they thought Fidel would fall of his own accord. So their assumption was that they would return. When my father left in 1962, my mother was pregnant with me, so he left a year before we did. And he really thought it would be a matter of months, maybe a year. And then my mother thought the same thing when we left.
25: So this journey that defines your life, really, leaving as a babe in your mother's arms, age 10 months in 1963, just, I guess, you know that story because your mother told it to you, right?
24: Right?
25: So how was it described to you as a child, and how did you fill in the blanks later on?
24: Well, my mother was always a storyteller. She loved telling stories, and she even loved, you know, adding music to her stories and snatches of songs and so on. So the story she told was a story of the two of us making this incredible, irreversible, it turns out, journey together. And we were partners. She suffered. She struggled. She'd never left the country. She was wearing heels. Yeah, I was heavy in her arms. She didn't know what she was doing. The people who were going to pick us up weren't there. It was just one mishap and hardship after another. But I was always there, and I was good, and I behaved. And we got here, and eventually we got to my father in New York on July 4th, of all dates, 1963. And she always said, you recognized him. You threw your arms to him to be held by him, even though you hadn't met him yet. She always repeated that part. So it was a beautiful story in a way of where she struggled, she was scared, my presence helped her, and we survived and we made it. But when she told that kind of ritualized story, she left something out, and that was that we had left my brother behind. She left behind a 9.5-year-old son who was her son from a first marriage, and my brother Poli, my half-brother, his father did not let him leave, would not give my mother permission to take him. And so when she told the beautiful ritualized story of the two of us against the world, she left that part out. You know, even then it made no sense, because I always knew my brother was in Cuba. I always knew he was there. I always knew the goal was reunification as soon as possible. We talked about him all the time. She, you know, with his picture was in the house. I used to kiss his picture at night, you know, that kind of thing. So that part of the story was hugely important, but not treated quite the same way as the other part of the story. And then as I got older, even as a teenager starting to resist kind of the imposition of their Cuban nostalgia, I just started to become more interested. And in 1977, The four of us, my parents, my sister, and I, were sitting in the living room watching Barbara Walters interview Fidel Castro. And before he came on, there were scenes of Havana, you know, of the Malecón and the lighthouse and the streets and the cars and so on. And I looked at it and just started crying. And I would have been 15 at the time. And my parents just couldn't believe it. You know, the nostalgia and the pain had always been theirs. You know, why was I crying? And I remember so clearly saying to them, I'm crying because I was born there, but I can't remember it. And I think, in a way, that started something, that feeling started something for me. And I became more interested in understanding it and in understanding it in my own terms as well, not just as a place for their nostalgia.
25: Your brother, Polly, is right there on the cover of your book. It's the three of you in a picture that's taken just before you leave Cuba, or on his birthday, I think, a few months before you leave Cuba with your mother. I think the key bit of detail that you discovered years later was that he didn't know that you and your mother were leaving for the United States, that he was out playing with his friends, and he came back and he was told you were just gone for a while?
24: So when we left, my mother didn't say goodbye. He didn't know that we were leaving. And I blocked out when exactly I learned that. But I believe it was either in high school or in college, or maybe even after college, when I first went back to Cuba in 1990 and met my aunt, who was one of the ones who raised him. But yeah, my mother, in consultation with her own mother, and in consultation with her sisters, decided that it would be easier on everyone involved for us to leave without her saying goodbye. When I learned that, it shocked me, it hurt me, it crushed me a little bit. It was a different moment. They didn't think about psychology maybe in the same way we think about it today. They didn't think about trauma in the same way we think about it today. And above all, they thought it would be temporary. So they thought the effect of it could be reversed quickly, but it wasn't for a long time. So yes, he was outside playing with friends, and we left, and then he came back for dinner, and my grandmother told him that we had gone to the countryside to help with an ailing relative. And I know that he learned before the week was out that we had left, because he sat down and wrote a letter to my mother about 5 days after we left.
25: More from my conversation with Ada Ferrer coming up. I'm Michelle Hussein, and this is Bloomberg.
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3: I'm E.S. Henry with Look at the News for Northwest News Radio. Perspectives from both sides of the argument are weighing in on the future of Seattle's Denny Blaine Park. The park has a long tradition of being clothing optional, and the city has tried to make compromises between visitors to the park and residents of the surrounding neighborhood. This includes abatements at the park that would designate where certain liberties could be taken and where they can't.
5: The abatement plan is working, and it's amazing to go to a park in Seattle in the sun and just enjoy a picnic on a nice sunny day.
8: It's not working. There's a fence there that is essentially being disregarded.
3: Como News reports that neighbors to the park are being exposed to illicit behaviors and drug use. Supporters of Denny Blaine want to keep things as they are. Arguments are being heard in King County Court this week to decide the park's direction. Organizers in Longview are attempting to help the community begin healing, and some community members have organized a barbecue to fundraise and to help support the community. 11 men were killed in the explosion last Tuesday, and the community is looking for opportunities to come together and to help support one another after the tragedy. Longview has a population of 38,000 residents and hasn't experienced a loss of this size since the eruption of Mount St. Helens. A stolen vehicle involved in a collision in Tacoma on Saturday has the Washington State Patrol searching for the suspects. A white Toyota that was reported stolen from Clee Ellum struck another vehicle near the port of Tacoma Road, and it became disabled on the shoulder of the highway. No injuries were reported at the scene. Weather around the Sound should be beautiful for the next couple of days, beginning the week in the upper 70s. Skies are expected to turn to showers by the end of the week.
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25: Right. But he doesn't get to the U.S. until he is 26.
24: That's right. First of all, let me just say that I didn't know those letters existed. I found them after both my parents had died when I was cleaning out their apartment. And they begin May 4th, 1963, and they go through 1979. So they're a chronicle of his life without us. But they're excruciating to read. You see him over the years becoming more and more traumatized as a young man, struggling with staying in school, struggling with keeping a job. And then my mother visits him in 1979 when Fidel Castro decides that Cubans who left can come back and visit family. And so my mother went back to see him. By then, her own mother had already died. And so that was 1979. And then the following year, 1980, you get a major historical event, something called the Mariel boat lift, in which 125,000 Cubans leave by sea in the space of a few months. And my brother left. My mother actually went to get him. She took a bus down to Florida, and we were living in New Jersey, and she rented out a space on a little boat and paid the captain to take her to Mariel. I was about to turn 18 and about to leave for college at the end of that summer.
25: And I know he didn't have an easy life in the U.S. And I should say that he has passed away, as have both of your parents. And I guess that's part of what allows you to write a book as personal as this. Because I was so struck by the letters, I'm just going to read a few lines out, because I think that for anyone yet to read your book, they give an idea of the depth of the heartache and what it means to be separated as a child. So early on that first letter, he says, "I want to speak with my father so he can give me permission to go with you." But he's telling your mother that he's being a good boy. And then he says how much he wants to go to New York. And then by the time he's 19, 20, he's saying, "My heart neither measures nor marks time." Mm-hmm. And later he writes, "You have to understand that my life is full of the great trauma I've suffered." It's a life spent waiting in many ways, right? Waiting to arrive in the U.S.
24: Yeah.
25: Like waiting for that country as much as it is to be reunited with your mother, I imagine.
24: Yeah, I think that's such a great way to put it. And the thing is, you know, you can't really live a life waiting. So things didn't matter in the present for him, because it would all be erased, you know, by his reunification with my mother, right? So he didn't
25: work, relationships.
24: Yeah, exactly.
25: So all these things are not worth doing in Cuba.
24: Yeah, they don't count, because my real life will begin when I'm with my mother in the U.S. Mm. And yeah, so it's a terrible, terrible story.
25: Ada, tell us how it fits into the wider story of Cuban Americans, and perhaps even Cuba and the United States, because I mean, you're writing from your own personal experience in your families, but would there be many stories of this kind, of separation within families, of this longing to get to the U.S., of this complicated relationship?
24: Oh, absolutely. I think that the question of migration to the U.S. is central to the history of Cuba. I mean, it was in some sense in the 19th century, but especially since 1959, you had multiple waves of migration. Early on, you had a group of people that history has termed the Golden Exiles. They tended to be more elite. They tended to think of themselves as exiles who would return, and so on. Then later, you had something called the Freedom Flights, which lasted from, you know, mid-1960s to early 1970s. You had 300,000 people leave. Then you had the Mariel boat lift, 125,000 people leave. You had the 94 rafter crisis, in which about 35,000 people leave. So there's been multiple waves of migration. And if anything, that's accelerated since the 1990s. So it's a major part of the story of Miami, certainly, and of Florida. But I think it's also a major part of Cuba. You know, the idea that one could leave, or the idea that a family member would leave, or a friend, or a neighbor, it just became part of the texture of daily life. I remember finding in an archive once someone writing a letter to a friend in the U.S. saying, "I'm just tired. I can't get anything done because my day is constantly interrupted by people coming to say goodbye because they're leaving." Right. So that becomes a part of the story of the Cuban Revolution itself. Right. The possibility of leaving, the possibility of being left. And right now, if we can bring it to the present, over the last 5 to 10 years, Cuba has lost about 20% of its population. It's a massive exodus, the biggest one in Cuban history. There's always pain and heartache there, right? It's not easy leaving family behind. And then they try to help as much as they can, which is why remittances are one of the major sources of income in Cuba, right?
25: And is this part of your life still, that you worry about family who remain in Cuba, and people like you try and figure out ways to still support them?
24: Oh, absolutely. There's no question about that. My mother died in 2020, but she was always thinking about what would happen when she died. In 2014, she wrote a letter that she hoped my sister and I would find after she died. And in that letter, she reminded me, "Be sure to send money to Tia Nina. Send her this much money, and she will divide it up in this way, among these three people. You can send it by calling this man in Hialeah, and he will charge you this much. So she left specific instructions on when, what months of the year to do it. By the time my mother died, my aunt in Cuba, who I was supposed to send the money to, had already died. So it was kind of a moot point. But even the fact that she told me that, it stayed with me always. So I'm always calling relatives in Cuba or calling them through other relatives here. And yeah, trying to help in any way I can. And sometimes that means traveling to Cuba and taking things they need. Sometimes that means helping them get medicine through pharmacies in Miami that send medicine to Cuba, or even through connections in other places. Anyway, people do all kinds of things to help their relatives in Cuba.
25: It feels like a heavy weight to carry. Obviously, what those in Cuba are going through, that's the most immense. But for you too, to feel that contrast between their lives and yours?
24: Yeah. I think that's a lot of it. You know, at the heart of the book is a profound sense of guilt, right? That my mother brought me with her to this country. She left behind my brother. He had trauma. I had a loving mother. I had opportunities here that he never had there. Even when I became a historian of Cuba and began traveling to Cuba, I could do that. I could get the visas. I could get the paperwork necessary. I could stay in places in Havana where I had easy access to food because I had dollars, et cetera, et cetera. Meanwhile, he came to the U.S. and ran into all kinds of trouble, eventually became undocumented after the fact. He could never return to Cuba. So even in that, I had privileges that he didn't. So all along, there's this guilt that what I had that he didn't have, but then it's a guilt that transfers in a sense to more than just my brother, right? To the place in general, to my family in general. So yes, I talk to them. I talk to relatives regularly. I think about them all the time.
25: Do you wake up to messages from them? Is that how your day begins?
24: No, I don't wake up to messages every day, but I often, and sometimes it's multiple messages from different people. So I'll have a cousin who's in the hospital and needs help, and his daughter's trying to get the medicine from the Dominican Republic. Meanwhile, a relative who is about to leave Cuba for Spain, because people continue leaving, and those, it's much harder obviously to come to the U.S. now, but there are people who have access to Spain by other means. So a message from him about something going on, a message from another relative whose nephew is in Alligator Alcatraz here in the U.S. I mean, it's not every day, and I don't begrudge any of them, right? It's what they do, and I'm here. Part of me thinks that I'm continuing kind of a legacy of my mother. She always had that role. She was working poor and then retired poor in Miami Beach, but still, with her tiny pension, she sent like $150 every 3 months, which is nothing really, but it's what she could do. I think of it partly as continuing her legacy and just doing what I can.
25: So then to the present moment, Ada, and the situation since January, when the oil that used to come from Venezuela no longer came after Maduro was captured. Amidst all of this, there is a process of negotiation that's underway with the U.S. What do you think is going on?
24: You know, I wish I could say where it was heading, and I wish I could say it was heading somewhere positive. I'm not able to do that. With Donald Trump in charge of U.S. policy in Cuba, it's hard to predict anything, right? Because he can say something one day and then change his mind a week later. So there's that level of uncertainty. But also, here's what I can say. The people I'm talking to in Cuba are suffering terribly. Right now, even the Cuban government announced that they were completely out of oil, that blackouts, even in Havana, where they tend to be less severe than in the countryside or in the interior, the blackouts are going to be of 20, 22 hours a day, right? A country can't survive like that. People can't survive like that. So my sense is that something has to change. But the way I see it, both sides are just stuck in these old scripts they've had for a long time. Cuba basically says no negotiation, even though they have to be negotiating. And we know that because John Ratcliffe was just there, right? Then meanwhile, Trump speaks in a way that doubles down on a kind of really crude American imperialism that's reminiscent of the turn of the 20th century. And what gets lost in all that is that people just want to live, right? And I don't have any confidence right now that that is the priority of either side involved in the negotiations.
25: Do you think that Cuba is a threat to the national security of the United States? That's the central line that's put forward by the Trump administration.
24: No, I don't think, no. They don't have electricity. They don't have power. What threat can a country that's on the verge of collapse be to the U.S.? And also, I mean, yes, there are relations with China, with Russia, but certainly those are not new. And they've had those relations at times where it was much more dangerous for those relations to exist. So I don't think there's any particular threat now, though of course I don't have access to all the information they do, but I can't imagine it would be a particular threat now that would justify the level of hardship being imposed on the Cuban people.
25: We haven't talked.
24: And let me just say, and can I just add categorically that the oil embargo is cruel and unjust. It's collective punishment. It's killing people. There, you know, hospitals can't run incubators or dialysis machines. There's no fuel for ambulances to get to hospitals. I mean, it's a humanitarian disaster that's very likely to get a lot worse very quickly.
25: 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I'm Michelle Hussein, and this is Bloomberg.
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0: 5. The S&P, it was up 16. The 10-year Treasury yield stands at 4.43%. The 2-year yield, that stands at an even 4%. Checking oil, West Texas Intermediate, it's at $88.09, down 0.8%. And Brent crude is at $91.70, that's down 1%. Global news, 24 hours a day, and whenever you want it with Bloomberg News Now. I'm Ed Kalegi, and this is Bloomberg.
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9: 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Today, I'm speaking with Cuban-American historian Ada Ferrer. I read the letter that you put in the New York Times, like, and it's an open letter to the president of Cuba, reminiscent of the ones that you saw your father write to Fidel Castro, where you point out where he also shoulders the blame for the situation in Cuba.
15: Yeah. The way the Cuban government responds to all this is just, and it's the way they've responded to the U.S., for more than 60 years, which is to say that the troubles in Cuba, the hardships in Cuba, are all the fault of the U.S. and the U.S. embargo. Now, the U.S. embargo is terrible. I don't support it as policy. I don't support the oil embargo as policy. So what they're saying is partly true, but it doesn't explain everything in Cuba. It doesn't explain the levels of repression. It doesn't explain terrible economic decisions that have been made over the last decades, and especially over the last two decades. So I think it's just insufficient. And in order for something to change peacefully in Cuba, which is what I most want, right? I want life to get better for the Cuban people. So in order for something to change in Cuba and to change peacefully, I think they need to kind of move beyond that really tired line. They need to say, okay,

0: things are horrible. Yes, the U.S. embargo is terrible, but what can we do? And what do our people want? The thing I called for at the end of the letter was a national dialogue. And even that, the Cuban government can't talk about a national dialogue without bringing in the U.S. as an impediment.
1: There is one person in the administration who knows the story of Cuba in the way you do, and that's Marco Rubio, who grew up hearing stories of Cuba from his grandfather. He was filled with a sense of the country that his family left behind. He would understand your story perfectly, wouldn't he? Even if politically his instincts are different from yours.
0: Yeah, I mean, I think there's something we share, which is having grown up with that sense of pain and loss and nostalgia. But I do think our stories are different in that I went to Cuba. I've been going to Cuba since 1990. I don't go to Cuba as an act of political solidarity with the Cuban government. That's never, ever been the purpose of my trip. I go to do historical research and to produce history books about Cuba. I go to see my family. And that means that, not to insult him or anything, but it means that I have an understanding of, or more, certainly more of an understanding, I think, than he does, of what it is like to be there and what it is like to talk to people, ordinary people who live there. And sometimes in Miami, people think and talk about Cuba in a way that demonizes people there, that imagines that, you know, and I've heard this kind of language, that communism destroys everything. And they don't think about the way life goes on, the way that people make their lives, the way that people have just ordinary human needs for connection. And I think that's what's missing in his perspective, that there isn't that firsthand experience of the place. He knows the Cuba that his parents and grandparents talked about. And he knows the Cuba that he's learned about through his research as a senator and then as Secretary of State. But I don't think he has experience on the ground that would lead him maybe to be more flexible and more realistic.
1: Can you deconstruct something for us, which is the revolution itself? Mm-hmm. Your book, Cuba and American History, goes back much earlier than that, to the ways that the U.S., I mean, there was a slogan, wasn't there, "Buy Cuba," which existed way back in the 19th century. But the revolution that brought Castro to power a few years before your parents left Cuba, was it a communist revolution at the beginning?
0: No. It became a communist revolution. But it was not in the beginning. In the years leading up to 1959 and Castro's victory, it was a movement meant to oust the dictator Fulgencio Batista. It was a movement to restore the 1940 Constitution, which Batista's coup had nullified. It was a movement against corruption in government. It was all those things. In Castro's public speaking and public pronouncements on the revolution before he came to power, he talked about things like land reform, giving land to landless peasants, increasing opportunities for education, things like that. But those things were a part of progressive political discourse in Cuba for decades.
1: And in many parts of the world at that time.
0: Exactly.
1: As the age of colonialism and empire comes to an end.
0: Yes. There was never any mention of a socialist organization of the economy. There was not even anything publicly that would suggest a major break with the United States. So all that developed in the first years of revolution. And it was a fascinating dynamic in which the revolutionary government would do something and then the U.S. would respond. And with each encounter of U.S. and Cuban policy, the stakes got higher and higher. You had the Bay of Pigs in April 1961, and it was on the eve of that that Castro first announced the revolution was socialist.
1: I'm struck by the intensity of time. Castro comes to power in 1959, and within 3 years, Cuba is a front line in the Cold War, where the standoff over the Cuban Missile Crisis between Kennedy and Khrushchev makes the world confront the possibility of nuclear war.
0: Yeah. And it was a real possibility. I think, you know, it's been so long since it happened that people forget that sometimes that the world did almost come to the brink of Armageddon. So I think the idea of intense time is fantastic. I think that's what it was lived like at the time. And when you read things from 1959, people at the time were even saying that, you know, we've wasted a lot of time. We have to accelerate time. We have to get a lot done. There was a sense of euphoria in the beginning. I mean, historians sometimes call it revolutionary time, something that kind of is a very intense kind of sped up time. And I think that describes it perfectly.
1: I want to again bring us back to the present and two things. One about the recent arrivals from Cuba and how they are finding themselves targeted by the administration's drive to deport. What is the impact of that? How much do you think it could change Republican politics in a place like Florida?
0: This administration's policy regarding immigration, I think, has been cruel and unjust. And Cubans are not excepted from that. A lot of Cubans in Miami and South Florida voted for Trump, understanding that his intention was to deport people. They never thought those deportations would apply to Cubans. They thought it would apply to other people because Cubans have always had an advantage in the U.S. There's something, you know, passed by Lyndon Johnson's administration, the Cuban Adjustment Act, which basically gave Cubans a welcome no other immigrants had. It gave them a fast track to residency and then to citizenship. That is still the law of the land. So Cubans assumed that whatever happened generally with deportation would not apply to them because of the Cuban Adjustment Act. But in practice, the Cuban Adjustment Act is not being observed. So Cubans are being detained. They show up for regular immigration check-ins and they're being detained. They show up for asylum hearings and judges dismiss their cases, which means that they're eligible for deportation. I think it will change. It may change Cuban-American attitudes towards Trump. It made him definitely less popular. People I talk to in Miami see it. You hear it. I know it from relatives who are Republicans who voted for him, who are very unhappy with the immigration policies. So I do think it has a potential to make a real impact in voting practices. The question is, what will happen in Cuba? Because if something were to change in Cuba and the communist government were to fall, and people in Miami attribute that to Trump's policy, then that might erase some of the fall in popularity.
1: You saw, didn't you, that moment of hope of a reset in relations when President Obama visited Cuba and it looked like the U.S. was into a new era. What are you looking for now that does give you hope amidst all this?
0: It's a combination of hope and fear at the same time. I feel like I can't separate them. The fact that things have gotten so bad means that there is maybe more opportunity for change right now. But at the same time, the reason that exists is because things are absolutely, you know, unsustainable in Cuba, which never makes me feel good. Right? So I hope that both sides can figure out a way to negotiate and arrive at a place that makes room for Cuban people to live more fully. Right now, it doesn't feel like they're living. It feels like they're barely hanging on. They're barely surviving. And even survival right now is an open question. So if there's a way that they can arrive at a peaceful change, that would be great. But, you know, again, I don't know how hopeful I am that that will happen.
1: Your father, when he's dying, you thank him, don't you, for bringing you to the United States? It was his departure that made yours possible. But I felt like you hadn't really seen that as a moment to spark gratitude until you're there in his last hours and days.
0: Yeah, it just felt, I wanted to say that to him before he died. Because I realized that my coming here, or their bringing me here, meant that, you know, that I had opportunities I would have never had I stayed in Cuba. And also there's the idea that even if I had stayed in Cuba, maybe I would have left later. Maybe I'd be part of this major exodus over the last years that ended up coming into the U.S. at the U.S.-Mexico border, right? Who knows what would have happened? I owe everything to them. And it's also curious that in some sense it's their having brought me here is partly what allowed for my re-encounter or embrace with Cuba itself. if I'd stayed in Cuba, I might not be that interested in Cuba.
1: Yeah, it's true. You've had that distance and that connection. Do you think that they would have struggled with your book if they were still alive to read it, that they would have found it too personal or too raw?
0: I could have never written it if they were alive. Actually, I'm not sure that's true. I could have never written the book if my brother was alive. I struggle with that question a lot now that it's coming out. Right, what they would think if they were to read it. Of course, they couldn't read it unless it was in Spanish, so hopefully it'll be in Spanish someday. I think that they would understand that the book is a testament of love for them, a testament of love for this place called Cuba. So I think they would understand that. Would they be pleased with every detail I shared? Maybe not. But my sister tells me that my mother would love the fact that she's on the cover of a book. She probably would.
1: Yeah, it's a gorgeous picture. She's smiling. She's holding you in her arms. Yeah. Her older son, Polly, is right there beside her. Ada Ferrer, thank you. Thank you for enlightening me, along with so many others.
0: Yeah, well, thanks for having me, and thanks for reading the book.
1: Thank you for listening to some of the highlights from my podcast. To hear the full conversation, please subscribe to The Michelle Hussein Show, wherever you get your podcasts. 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
4: Sherry Preston. The U.S. and Iran exchanging new strikes over the weekend. U.S. Central Command says the U.S. launched self-defense strikes on Iranian radar and command and control sites. Iran retaliating, launching missiles at U.S. military forces in Kuwait. The attacks raising new questions about peace talks. ABC's Karen Waugh has more.
5: President Trump posted on social media overnight saying Iran really wants to come to a deal, urging his critics to sit back and relax, promising it will all work out in the end.
4: Optimism surrounding some sort of deal has helped push gas prices lower over the past week, dropping 18 cents a gallon, now averaging $4.33. President Trump now says he will headline the opening ceremony of the Great American State Fair after most of the musical acts who were scheduled to appear backed out, trying to distance themselves from partisan politics surrounding America's 250th birthday celebration. Here's ABC's Allison Kosick.
6: Martina McBride, Brett Michaels, Young MC, and the Commodores were all set to take part, but say they'll no longer perform. McBride saying on Instagram, "I was presented with an opportunity to perform at a nonpartisan event, but that turned out to be misleading." Several of the artists raising similar concerns.
4: President Trump has suggested scrapping the entire event, but organizers say it will go on. In his first public remark since the end of his tenure as Fed chair, Jerome Powell stressed the need to defend democratic institutions and warned about the impact of a politicized Fed.
7: Like so many other institutions, the Fed has been undergoing a stress test. Congress wisely chose to insulate monetary policy decisions from political pressure. All other advanced economy nations have done the same.
4: Powell made those comments as he accepted the John F. Kennedy Profile in Courage Award this weekend. 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
4: A race against time in the ongoing cave rescue effort in the Southeast Asian country of Laos. Five miners have made it out so far. Two men remain missing in a cave they entered more than a week ago in Hong Kong. Here's ABC's Britt Clennett.
10: We speak to these rescue divers almost every day. They say that they're now trying to explore other openings, other kind of entrances that might exist around the cave. They're trying everything to get these other two out, to first locate them. They'd have to provide them with supplies first if they found them and then try and get them out.
4: Rescue workers are exploring a sixth chamber where the remaining two men might be located. Let's give some respect to the lowly pigeon.
11: Studies of pigeon migration show that they have an internal compass. German scientists finding a magnetic-like material in their liver that aligns with the Earth's magnetic field. University of Bonn researcher Christian Kurtz.
12: Our study also contains evidence all these macrophages in the liver are connected to nerves. They all go to the brain.
11: Wild species migrate seasonally up to 1,200 miles. The common city pigeon just kind of hangs around within a mile or two. Wayne Cabot, ABC News.
4: The United Auto Workers are on strike against a major parts supplier for GM. About 1,000 union members at the American Axle plant in Three Rivers, Michigan, walking out over a contract. That plant builds parts for the Chevy Silverado and GMC Sierra. Sherry Preston, ABC News.
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14: I'm E.S. Henry with a look at the news for Northwest News Radio. Two Seattle City Council members are spearheading efforts to allow city closure of certain residential neighborhoods if police believe that doing so will help to prevent violence and criminal activity. Council members Deborah Juarez and Eddie Lynn have reintroduced legislation proposed under then-Seattle Mayor Bruce Harrell that would allow city officials to blockade certain corridors around the city to prevent traffic from entering those neighborhoods. Legislation was originally presented last October, but it never made it to committee. These proposals are being discussed after residents in the Aurora Avenue area blockaded their neighborhoods last week, and they have been meeting with city officials this week. Washington State Ferries will begin their 75th anniversary celebrations this week, and Como News reports that official activities will begin on Monday.
15: It starts with a flag-raising ceremony at the Space Needle at 8 a.m. You'll also see special ferry-themed signage on the Great Wheel and State Route 520 Bridge. Washington State Ferries says celebrations will continue throughout the month of June.
14: The ferry system was established by the Department of Transportation in June of 1951, and it will be hosting activities and events throughout the month. A 53-year-old Seattle man was killed early Sunday morning while attempting to cross I-5 on foot. The Washington State Patrol reported that the pedestrian was attempting to cross the interstate by Mercer Street and was struck by two separate vehicles. The pedestrian died at the scene and the family was to be notified. Weather should be nice around the Sound for the next couple of days before turning to showers by the end of the week. Highs should be around 70 today and near 80 degrees by Tuesday.
16: The worries began when Mike learned his wife had dementia. 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
0: Most famous, if not the most famous publican in the UK. I don't exactly know what a publican is or what defines a publican.
1: You're about to find out,
0: Joe. We're going to be speaking with Oisin Rogers. He is the co-founder of the Devonshire, one of the most popular pubs in the city. We're going to learn all about the pub business. So, Oisin, thank you so much for coming on Outlaws.
2: Joe, it's great to be here. Thank you so much.
0: What is a pub? What's the difference? I've flown all the way from New York City to London to ask just one simple question. Then when I get the answer, I'll be ready to go home.
1: I think this is actually an important question.
0: What is the difference between a pub and a bar?
2: Well, everywhere has got bars. Bars are places that people go to drink. You know, they're places for that occasion to just go and drink. But pubs are much more sort of connected into the fabric of British and Irish society.
0: Okay.
2: I think, honestly, they only really work well on these islands. I think what you said is right about the US. Yes, you do have pubs, but they're not the same. I think that pubs have a timelessness. A lot of the ones that are really great have been around for a very long time, and they have a function for people to meet in a neutral space where you can actually have drinks, have a chat, end up meeting people you wouldn't normally hang out with. And they're also a place of chaos and wonder and beauty and a bit of, you know, art. And, you know, it's somewhere you can actually kick your shoes off and really enjoy and not know what's going to happen next. And they're a place for great stories.
1: Can you explain the sort of landscape of British pubs where you have independent institutions such as your own versus a lot of chains? I was in a Samuel Smith pub the other day.
0: We don't have bar chains.
1: Yeah.
0: Not really.
1: Punch Taverns used to be the big one. I guess Wetherspoons. Oh my gosh, Wetherspoons was a place where I spent a lot of time in the early 2000s. Just to explain how it works here in terms of ownership.
2: So pubs go back at least 1,000 years, probably a lot longer than that, where people opened their houses and made ale or sold ale and let people come and kick back and enjoy themselves. I think during the 18th and 19th centuries, mostly, the brewers started becoming more powerful. So there was lots of regional brewers in all around, and there still are, and some of them are still amazing. And they tended to try and buy pubs up so that they could sell their wares through those businesses. And quite a lot of those pub co's in the sort of early 20th century, you know, right up until the 50s, they'd have 1,000 pubs, or some had up to 3,000 pubs. Wow. And that sort of became more commercial. In the 80s, those pubs started getting traded as lots and bulk. And then there became like Allied Breweries at one stage had 6,000 pubs.
0: Wow.
2: We still have big operators that come from those brewers, like Stonegate, like Wetherspoons, like you said. You know, we got smaller ones in London, like Fuller's and Young's, and you got Michels and Butler's that own the majority of the successful pubs across the country. Free houses have always been, you know, harder to find and more difficult to run because you don't have the economy of scale. But I love a free house, and I worked for a long time in the managed house business, and it was great to work there too.
0: Before we get to your current pub, give us a little bit of your history. What were you doing prior to opening the Dev?
2: Prior to opening the Dev, well, go back to me. I went to university in Dublin in 1986. I studied chemistry, physics, applied maths. I was going to become a food tech engineer. I didn't enjoy university much. Got a job in a pub called the Stag's Head, part-time. Loved that more than anything else. Gave up on university. And since then, since 1986, I've worked in pubs. And in 1991, had my first pub in London. And I've run a lot of pubs in London in that time. And the Devonshire is the one
0: I'm currently at. What year did you open the Devonshire?
2: Devonshire opened in November 23. So we're there about 2.5 years, but it feels like 20.
1: Well, what was the thinking? Because as you say, opening an independent pub is a pretty big challenge.
2: Well, I think the Devonshire might be a little bit more than a pub. We've got this wonderful restaurant upstairs. It's in an incredible location right in the center of the city. I always felt that the West End and the city, while it has some really great pubs, most of them are very small and a lot of them are not amazingly good. And we wanted to open something that was really attractive, that would make people feel comfortable and safe and happy and have really great products. And we found this great big site right by Piccadilly Circus, and we just turned it into a pub on the ground floor with an amazing restaurant upstairs, and it's been fun.
1: I will say the reason I was in a Sam Smith pub last night was because we were waiting for a theater ticket, and there weren't a lot of good options. I probably should have gone just a little further to the Devonshire.
2: Well, next time, Tracy, you'd be so welcome. Be great to see you.
1: You mentioned food just then, and this seems to be a key thing in the survival of pubs nowadays, which is if you can tack on gastronomy of some sort and good food, the economics seem to shift quite a lot.
2: They completely change, if I'm honest, for lots of reasons. You know, when I go back, you know, 20 years ago, there was very little food in pubs. Everybody smoked in the pubs, and you could smoke at the counter, and the whole place was full of smoke, so you wouldn't consider eating anything. And that gradually changed. Oh. So we moved more towards snacks you could eat standing up, and then table meals, and then the gastropub started in about 1991 to 95, and that's really become a thing where gastropubs are now really restaurants, and there's a sort of a real a border happening between pubs and restaurants where you can do both. They can be very successful because the pub brings people in and people can drink before and after the meal in the bar area, and you know, it's a really nice convivial environment. It's not, and they're not as codified as restaurants, if you know what I mean. Mm. You can sort of, they're more higgledy-piggledy. You can sort of get away with a little bit more chaos, and you know, it's, they're more fun, I think, in a lot of ways. You know, you find a great gastropub in the country, you're going to want to go back. And the same across London, we've got some amazing ones.
0: Wait, just to, on the history real quickly, did you say it was more like because of the elimination of indoor smoking that actually created the space for this notion of a gastropub?
2: Was that crucial? I would say that was an economic earthquake for pubs in lots for lots of reasons, because lots of the old drinkers at that time would have stopped coming in because they couldn't smoke indoors, and they would have gone on strike and drank less. So something had to be done. So they needed to attract a new audience. And it was really exciting for people to go back to pubs because your clothes wouldn't smell of smoke anymore.
0: Yeah.
2: So a new sort of audience started coming in, and younger people started drinking in there with an expectation of cocktails, and Bacardi breezers, like you mentioned earlier, came straight out of that, and all those hooch drinks and stuff, you know. So it's always been changing, but at the same time, it's always been timeless and the same. We're in the business of making people feel comfortable, safe, happy, welcome, well looked after, and people need that, and they love it.
1: Does anyone still drink snake bites?
2: Thankfully not. No.
0: Wait, what was a snake bite?
1: It was like this terrible concoction of, it was beer and then like some sort of cordial
2: cider.
1: Yeah. And then like a sweet thing in it, right? Currant.
2: Well, it always worries me that you've beer, which is clear and beautiful and fizzy, and then you've cider, which is clear and beautiful and fizzy. You mix the two of them together, it becomes this really cloudy thing that you've got to color it purple with the black currant in order to make it sweet enough to drink. I'm certain it's not good for you, and I don't sell very much of it, thankfully.
0: Can I ask you a question? And we're not going to name names here. What's a bad pub? You say, like, okay, you said, oh, you looked around, you didn't see many good pubs. What is it? You walk into a pub, it's like, this doesn't have it. What's missing in a bad pub?
2: I think there's lots of things. I think how we are made to feel is always an amalgamation of the inputs that we've got. So that's what we hear, what we smell, what we see, what we taste, and what we touch.
0: Okay.
2: If you walk into a place and you see that the person who's likely to be serving you is miserable, or the lighting's too bright or too dark, or it sounds wrong, like the music is wrong, or it smells horrid, or something's not quite right in terms of the visual noise that you see, and it's not beautiful, the chances of you having a great time and feeling great are already diminished before you go anywhere near the counter and buy anything. So we always think about those sensual inputs when we're being good, in terms of making sure that it looks clean and bright, and that the staff are in the right mindset to make people feel comfortable, in that they're comfortable and safe and happy themselves and well paid. And, you know, it's an amalgamation of those things that makes atmosphere. And atmosphere is the key, and making sure that that is there.
0: You know, and I think of pubs, okay, there's the beer, and then there's certain dishes that I associate with pub food, the Scotch egg, the sausage roll. And I'm always fascinated by a lot of, in any field, a lot of creativity comes from figuring out what you can do with a certain set of constraints. And I have to imagine that there is a certain, you know, you deviate too much and it's no longer a pub anymore. It's a bar or something like
2: Correct.
0: That. What are the constraints with which you feel like you're in a gastropub where your food and beer, or food and alcohol, what are the formal constraints where if you go beyond this, you're something other than a pub?
2: I think it's a really good question. I'm going to answer it by saying it's a kind of a spectrum. So on one end, you've got the codified restaurant where you have to reserve and you sit at a square table and you never talk to anyone else apart from your server and your guest. On the other end, you've got a wet pub that doesn't sell any food at all, and you can just wander in there, have a pint, and end up standing anywhere you want. You can't reserve any area, and you can have a drink and stay as long as you want. In between, you've kind of got the gastropub, which is in the middle. Some of it will be reserved for guests, and some of it will will be chaotic and you can go and have a beer. And there's this whole sliding scale all the way along. And the bit from a good wet pub with good food to a gastropub that is definitely a restaurant is actually really wide. So there's lots of different places you could go in between. So it's really hard to define. And actually, I hate the word gastropub because okay. It no longer means anything, because that in that middle of the spectrum is actually so wide that you want to know where that business yeah. is.
1: So I take the point there are different formats, so to speak, of pubs, such as ones that just serve drinks and others that serve food. But have you noticed in your decades of publican experience, have you noticed a shift in the way people actually use pubs and why they're there?
2: I think so. I totally have. I'm going to go back to the smoking ban again, because before the smoking ban, every pub had stools all the way around the bar, like you do yeah. in the US. Whereas before the smoking ban, they thought that they could sort of mitigate against it by moving people away from the bar so that the staff wouldn't be breathing the smoke in. Mm. And they thought that was going to be okay. And so therefore, they didn't allow people to sit at the bar anymore as much. So people sort of retreated away. And I think it became a little less social then. And we're trying to bring that back. So we've brought all our stools back to the bar. Mm. So people are likely to be shoulder to shoulder and chat away and stuff like that. I think it's always changing, but it's also always the same. There are places where community gets together. And the great thing about pubs as well is they tend to be very democratic. In other words, you'll get people who can just about afford to have a beer, and you can get people who could buy the whole place. Mm. And they can be shoulder to shoulder too, and chatting to each other. And there's a kind of a leveling when you're just having a pint. And I've seen it many times where you'll get the guy who's been sweeping the street or cleaning your car or fixing your car sitting beside a CEO or a judge or, you know, a senior leader. And they'll have great fun. And that doesn't happen in many places. And I think we're really proud to be able to do that and have that democracy.
0: Let's talk more about the business specifics of the Dev. You already hinted at it, but tell more. Let's start with, okay, location. What did you see in this specific spot such that you had, this could be an ambitious big investment?
2: Well, I really felt that, you know, that democracy of demographic and of age is really important so that you're able to attract everybody.
1: Stay tuned for more of our interview with Oisin Rogers and Ashley Palmer-Watts, co-founders of the Devonshire Pub in London. We are talking about the economics of running a gastropub. 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I'm Tracy Alloway.
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0: 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I'm Joe Weisenthal.
1: And I'm Tracy Alloway.
0: Today's episode is looking at what it takes to run one of the most successful pubs in London. We are speaking with co-founders of the Devonshire, Oisin Rogers and Ashley Palmer Watts. Let's talk more about the business specifics of the Dev. You already hinted at it, but tell more. Let's start with, okay, location. What did you see in this specific spot such that you had, this could be an ambitious big investment?
2: Well, I really felt that, you know, that democracy of demographic and of age is really important so that you're able to attract everybody. You're right in the middle of central London, literally at Piccadilly. It's about the busiest footfall place you could possibly find. So we knew the market was there. But what we needed to do was make sure we made a place that people would want to come to as well. So we just did it. And we thought about it for a couple of years together, me and Ashley and Charlie. And we were very careful about what our unique selling points would be. And we really stuck with those. We also felt that it was important that people would feel that they had value for time and value for money when they came in. So as well as being able to spend, you know, $2,500 on a bottle of 2001 Chateau Lafite, we can still have a pint of beer for $4.95. So, and we stick to that now. We've got the set menu for $29.95 or the Scotch egg for $4.95, which I hope you had last time you were in. And
0: I love the Scotch egg.
2: And you can still spend, you know, £150 on an incredible piece of dry aged Scottish beef, which will be amazing. So you've got that whole sort of sliding scale of spend, and that's really important to us, that people can get in there, have a great time, and not spend a lot. But at the same time, if they want to spend a lot, they can, and they do.
1: Just to be clear, which came first? Was it the building was coming up for sale, and so you thought this would be a good opportunity, or was it you wanted to start your own pub, and so you went out looking for locations?
2: So we were out looking for locations because we wanted to do a pub. We knew we wanted to do a pub with really great food. There are very, very few big pubs in central London. But
1: because it's a very large building.
2: Well, the Devonshire, as it is, was a pub before. It was called the Devonshire right up until 2009, but it was less than half the size it is now. In fact, probably a quarter the size. So when that closed down in 2009, the landlords took the building back and they put it together with the building next door and they knocked it through to turn it into a huge restaurant. Hmm. And that was Jamie Oliver's first Jamie's Italian.
1: Oh.
2: And he was incredibly successful. I love Jamie, by the way, and he did a fabulous job there up until his business ran away from him a little bit in 2019 and it closed just before the pandemic. So we'd always had our eye on it, hoping that, you know, we could persuade the city to turn it back into a pub and that we might be able to operate it. And that was a big journey for us to make that happen.
0: Just real quickly, does the city have a finite number of pub licenses or is it just you have to meet a bar? What's the...
2: It's a very complicated question. Basically, if you have a pub license, you can operate it and obviously trade it and sell it, but in the same location. When pub licenses like the old Devonshire one lapse, they're gone. So to apply for a new pub license and be granted it is very unusual, particularly in Westminster, but we managed to make it happen.
1: Wait, so this is one of the things that always comes up when you see the reports about pub closures in the UK. It's too much tax, heavy regulation. Can you walk us through, like, when people say regulatory burden on pubs, what exactly does that mean?
2: Well, the biggest regulatory burden we have is licensing, which is obviously for public safety, to make sure that you don't do things like have too many people in, open at the wrong time, serve people who are drunk, encourage crime, all of those stuff. But those can be very burdensome in some locations for lots of reasons. You've also got to make sure your neighbors are happy, that you don't make too much noise.
1: Well, I heard noise ordinances were also
2: a big issue with that, particularly in the suburbs outside. There's lots of regulations about when you can have deliveries because of what time they'll come and go, how much noise there'll be, where you store your bins, what time they're collected, how your bottles are handled. There's lots and lots of things. But of course, all of these regulations are there for the benefit of our society and our communities. And most of them are great, but some of them can be quite burdensome for businesses.
0: I mentioned at the beginning, I really was not trying to put my wife on blast by mentioning that she got scolded for her pouring. But, you know, I take it that labor is an important factor and skilled labor is an important factor.
2: Absolutely.
0: Talk to us about, like, the market for that and the supply and the ease with which one can hire not just a bartender who's capable of the pour, but someone who's happy and someone who, if you put such an emphasis on making the customers feel welcome and warm and so forth, what does that look like today?
2: We really look for people who will feel comfortable in our environment. So people who've got great skills at relating to others, great skills at wooing people to have a nice time, people who will work hard and, you know, are able to believe what we believe in terms of...
0: Is it hard to find? If you found a skilled bartender today, would you be like, yeah, come in?
2: Absolutely. We find ourselves quite lucky, and anecdotally, I don't see that issue that people keep saying that young people don't want to work. Our best workers are between 18 and 23 years old. We've got a dozen amazing examples of that who are so reliable, so hardworking, incredibly happy, very efficient, and thankfully really well looked after by us. And I'm really proud of that. And it's great. And a lot of my colleagues in town in some of the better restaurants are saying the same thing, that the kids really are all right.
1: How competitive is your pay in the world of pubs to this point? And then also, were you affected by Brexit at all in terms of your labor supply?
2: I think Brexit was once again a little bit of a shock in that we did lose a lot of our sort of casual Italian, French, German, Spanish and Greek team. A lot of those were able to apply at the time for a right to remain and stay, and a lot of them did. But we lost a few, but then the tap turned off to them. However, we are finding that there are other nationalities and other channels of people coming through, and a lot of our very best employees are British now, and we're very proud of that.
0: The ten pound pint. What's going on there with that? And is it just a few locations, and what are you seeing pricing-wise?
2: I think prices have gone up, and that's gone up because of the cost of production, the cost of transport, the cost of the raw materials, the cost of everything going on ahead. But I think it's rising at the same steepness that it always has. And I can never remember a year when public house people, you know, pub people all got together and said, oh, we've been amazing. It's smashed it this year. There's always an element of doom and gloom. Yeah. And, you know, yeah. I try to avoid it as much as I can. And we try to give people great value for money. We keep a pint on that's less than a fiver, always. Our biggest seller is Guinness, which is 7.20 now. I think that's fair. But I think it's true. You can, if you want to, go and find a pint for £10. But is that the place you're going to really want to drink? I don't think so.
1: How does it work with your suppliers? How much pricing power or negotiating power do you actually have when you're putting in orders for your drinks?
2: So what we try and do, and I think what most of the industry does, is to fix our prices for a long period of time.
1: Okay.
2: So we'll know what volume we're going to do. We'll speak to a load of suppliers and tender out our purchasing. They'll come back to us with a price. We'll make a decision, and then we can do the budget. We try and keep it as simple as that. And, you know, with some of our suppliers, we're fixed more or less now for 3 years. Mm. So I'm pretty happy with that.
0: On Guinness specifically,
2: go on.
0: People are very weird about, oh, you can't get a good Guinness in the United States, and then you're in London, you can't get a good Guinness in London. I can never know if that's just like one of these things that's in people's head, etc. Where do you stand on the question of, is one even capable of getting a good Guinness? Like, within, is there a certain diameter around Ireland in which the quality of your Guinness pours declines?
2: All of the Guinness in the UK now is made in Dublin.
0: Okay.
2: It's exactly the same as what you get in Dublin.
0: All right.
2: When it arrives in the pub. However, there's probably 30 variables that can make a difference as to what it tastes like when it gets to the glass and you taste it.
0: Okay.
2: So in order to get those 30 variables spot on is really, really difficult.
0: What are some of the key ones? Of the 30?
2: The temperature of the keg, the temperature of the room it's in, the width of the line it comes through, the mixture of gas that you push it through with, the temperature of the cooler, the speed it comes through the line, the kind of tap you've got, how clean your glass is, lots and lots of things.
0: Do you do a lot of testing on these things? And
2: All day long.
0: So, like, talk to me. As someone who at one point was envisioning going into food science,
2: yeah.
0: Talk a little bit about that science of how you figured out for the dev the optimal temperature, mix of gas, and so forth. This is what
2: we actually do. I've been selling Guinness for 40 years, so I knew that most of the way it's done in the UK is different and not necessarily the best way.
0: All right.
2: So before we did the Devonshire, me and my business partners went to Dublin and we spent some time having a look around. So we went into the cellars where the beer was being stored and we had a look at the temperatures, the pressures, the gas they were using, the amount of time that they left it to sit, how wide the lines were, what temperature the coolers were, how quick it was coming through at the top. We looked at the nozzles, the taps and all of that. And we did a big study on the best way to do it. And we put together our way of doing it, which might not be exactly the way anyone else does, but somehow it works and people think our Guinness tastes great. And I'll believe that if they tell me so. I'm very pleased about it.
1: Can you explain, I guess, from a cultural perspective, why the pouring of a pint looms so large in the UK psyche? Because this is something you don't really have this in the US, right? Like, people are not going to complain that, like, the foam
0: was like a centimeter.
1: Right.
2: Well, I'll tell you what I think it is. I think it goes back to that timelessness and that there's a performance that happens behind a bar.
0: Yeah.
2: If you think of the best pubs you've ever seen, the bar is always kind of in the space where you can see it from everywhere.
0: Okay.
2: So it becomes like a stage in a theater, and the staff are like the players. So the customers want to know that they're doing their very best and that they can talk about something that's banal and won't cause offense. So the great thing about talking about your Guinness with someone you don't know is you know you're not going to fall out. Because you're not going to get into any political territory. You're not going to talk about religion or race or anything like that. You can go, well, I know a place where there's a slightly better one and they do this and I can split the G and this tastes really great and this is my favorite one. And it's kind of a gorgeous, beautiful, banal, sociable thing to be able to banter about and know that you're not going to cross any red lines and know that you're going to have a fun time. Yeah. And I think that's really important. There's both the theatrical and performance part and then there's the sociable part. It's a really lovely thing to be able to talk about.
1: I think British people also love to complain. And so having, and I can say that because I'm married to a Brit, but like having something to unite around and complain about.
2: Yeah.
0: Well, that makes sense. It's such a piece, like you talk to anyone, you're never going to get in too much of a fight.
2: Yeah.
0: It's never going to be too much.
2: I've literally never seen someone fall out about a Guinness or a conversation about Guinness. It's always fun.
0: Yeah, that makes a lot of sense. So speaking of speaking, as I've gotten older, I've become very sensitive to loud places. I like walk by a place, there's booming music. Yeah. I'm like, I don't want to walk into there, obviously. I want to have a conversation with someone. Talk to us about sound design and building an environment that is conducive to a conversation.
2: I think that's really important for pubs, and I have a particular view on this that people might not always agree on. I don't think that having sports and TVs in traditional pubs is a good idea.
1: More to come from our conversation on what it's like to run the Devonshire pub in London. We are speaking with co-founders Oisin Rogers and Ashley Palmer Watts. I'm Tracy Alloway.
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5: I'm E.S. Henry with Look at the News for Northwest News Radio. Perspectives from both sides of the argument are weighing in on the future of Seattle's Denny Blaine Park. The park has a long tradition of being clothing optional, and the city has tried to make compromises between visitors to the park and residents of the surrounding neighborhood. This includes abatements at the park that would designate where certain liberties could be taken and where they can't.
14: The abatement plan is working, and it's amazing to go to a park in Seattle in the sun and just enjoy a picnic on a nice sunny day.
15: It's not working. There's a fence there that is essentially being disregarded.
5: Kobo News reports that neighbors to the park are being exposed to illicit behaviors and drug use. Supporters of Denny Blaine want to keep things as they are. Arguments are being heard in King County Court this week to decide the park's direction. Organizers in Longview are attempting to help the community begin healing, and some community members have organized a barbecue to fundraise and to help support the community. 11 men were killed in the explosion last Tuesday, and the community is looking for opportunities to come together and to help support one another after the tragedy. Longview has a population of 38,000 residents and hasn't experienced a loss of this size since the eruption of Mount St. Helens. A stolen vehicle involved in a collision in Tacoma on Saturday has the Washington State Patrol searching for the suspects. A white Toyota that was reported stolen from Clee Ellum struck another vehicle near the port of Tacoma Road, and it became disabled on the shoulder of the highway. No injuries were reported at the scene. Weather around the Sound should be beautiful for the next couple of days, beginning the week in the upper 70s. Skies are expected to turn to showers by the end of the week.
13: 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See a traffic slowdown? The Northwest text line is online. When it's safe to do so, text us information, even photos, to 206-421-1000. 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
2: I don't want to be a burden to my kids, okay, at all. 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
9: And I'm Tracy Alloway.
8: Today's episode is looking at what it takes to run one of the most successful pubs in London. We are speaking with co-founders of the Devonshire, Ocean Rogers and Ashley Palmer Watts.
10: No, that makes sense. It's such a piece, like, you talk to anyone, you're never going to get in too much of a fight.
11: Yeah.
10: It's never going to be too much.
11: I've literally never seen someone fall out about a Guinness or a conversation about Guinness. It's always fun.
10: Yeah, that makes a lot of sense. So, speaking of speaking, as I've gotten older, I've become very sensitive to loud places. I walk by a place, there's booming music. Yeah. I'm like, I don't want to walk into there, obviously. I want to have a conversation with someone. Talk to us about sound design and building an environment that is conducive to a conversation.
11: I think that's really important for pubs. And I have a particular view on this that people might not always agree on. I don't think that having sports and TVs in traditional pubs is a good idea. I also don't think that having background music on speakers is a good idea.
10: And some do.
11: Some do and some disagree with me, okay. But for me, I think it's best to leave it out. And I think that the sound you should hear is the sound of convivial chat in the background and the clink of glasses and people having fun. And I think that's a very calming sound to have. And we think also really carefully about how sound would travel through a space. I think the very best pubs, and particularly the old ones, if you look at them, they've got screens and little places you can hide and sort of textured wallpapers on the ceilings and on the walls. So the sound doesn't bounce around as much. It's a much more dead space. And they use really thick old carpets as well. So that, you can have a private conversation and you

0: can't be overheard, and there's places you can hide and places you can sort of not be seen. And I think that's really important. And, you know, having, you know, a lot of sometimes places are great big square boxes where if you say something, the sound travels everywhere. Yeah. And we really avoid that in our design.
1: I love pubs with little like hidden nooks and crannies. Like
0: they're the best.
1: There's a great one which I recommended to one of our producers yesterday, the Cheshire Cheese, just down Fleet Street.
0: It's a great pub.
1: Love that place with all the little rooms and things. So, you know, we mentioned the headlines about pubs closing. Can you diagnose the problem here? Like, if you had to give us a summary of what exactly is going on, what is it?
0: I think a lot of it is down to historical stuff. The pub was, you know, 100 years ago, the place where people spent all of their leisure time, whereas leisure time has now been carved up with sport, with live music, with concerts, with TV, with
2: scrolling
0: Netflix.
2: Scrolling on your phone at home scrolling on your couch.
1: You can do that at a pub.
0: Yeah, but I think the best pubs are up there fighting alongside it for those occasions. And I think we're entering a golden age for pubs because, you know, while the world is saying that we're all going to move into this two-dimensional AI space where we'll be, you know, playing games and looking at stuff on screens, I can see anecdotally that people are coming in and really loving the shared experience of the chaos of being in a room full of other humans. And I think that that's going to translate into all sorts of stuff like sport, into being able to go to musical concerts, into going to the zoo, or, you know, spending time in spaces with real people. It's far more exciting than what everybody's banging on about with AI.
1: Don't the Sam Smith pubs, I'm sorry to keep going on about them, but don't they ban phones or something?
0: They certainly do, and like that's a really interesting company and worth digging into, because old Humphrey Smith, who runs that firm, he's a bit like Willy Wonka in a good way. And all of their beers, you know, they still make them themselves. Yeah. They make their own vodka. They bottle their own wine. It's a really closed company.
1: Yeah.
0: And very interesting.
2: One of the things you hear is that young people don't drink as much as the older generations do. Another pretty contemporary trend that is not young people per se is the rise of GLP-1s, and which supposedly also curtail people's desire to drink alcohol.
1: Yeah, I can't imagine Guinness is an attractive proposition if you're taking Ozempic.
2: Yeah, you wouldn't think
1: right?
2: so. But what are you seeing in terms of like consumer tastes among newer, younger people right now?
0: I think this whole story that young people don't drink has been massively exaggerated.
2: Okay.
0: I see loads of people, you know, between 18 and 25 still piling in and, you know, having pints and having fun in the same way as I did when I was that age. And yeah, maybe they are overall drinking a little bit less and maybe being a bit more healthy, which is a great thing, but they certainly enjoy a few beers. And I think if you start off in business thinking, oh, young people don't drink anymore, so I'm not going to look after them, they certainly are not going to come in. I think we need to look after those guys and make sure that they feel comfortable and safe and keep the pub as a center of community for them so that they can use it in the same way we did.
1: This is a very cliched journalistic question, but what's the hardest part of running a pub?
0: The hardest part, I think, is deciding you're going to do it. Mm-hmm. Because if you do it and you do it well, it's a real vocation and you do it all the time. It's not a part-time job.
1: What are your working hours like, actually?
0: I never turn off. Oh. So I spend 6 or 7 days a week in the pub. I'll be there at least a few hours a day, sometimes the whole day. Mm-hmm. And to do it well, I think you've got to be there.
2: What are you doing when you're there? Like when you're on site, what are you doing? Is it management?
1: Yelling at people, Gordon Ramsay style.
2: Yeah, yeah.
0: We don't yell, but no, it does. We've got 165 staff. So just meeting and looking after them and making sure they're feeling good is a really great thing. I obsess about details, about making sure that everything is clean and there's no visual noise around the place and that people know to keep that stuff correct. I'm always looking at, you know, paintwork and finishes and where stuff is placed and making sure things are like that. But to me, it feels a little bit, now I've moved on in my career, it feels more like conducting an orchestra. So I can see what everybody's doing. I love catching my team doing things correctly and right. Mm. I love them going above and beyond, and I just love working with these brilliant people that I work with. So, you know, I just spending time with people is what I've put my life to, and it's really great.
1: Sorry, I'm laughing because I'm thinking about the story that you told about your wife not being able to pour a pint. And
0: can I tell you, that was not her fault.
1: Because, that's a training issue.
0: Because if she had been properly shown how to do it, then that would not have happened.
2: Yeah, so I don't think she was trained. I think she was just thrown in there.
0: Well, yeah, absolutely.
1: This is exactly what I was going to say. So my husband very briefly worked as a bartender at Wetherspoons, got zero training, was basically thrown into it and made all sorts of mistakes, including pouring everyone like the top shelf gin before he was actually told about the cheap stuff and also mixing up hoisin and barbecue sauce at one point and things like that. But what I was going to ask actually, working in pubs or restaurants is sort of a notoriously pressurized environment and sometimes kind of an abusive environment. Has your management style changed at all over the years? Do you find the way you manage people now is different to what you would have been doing in the 1990s or early 2000s?
0: I don't think it's markedly different, but I am super aware that managing people well and making sure that they feel empowered and that they know what's going on and that they feel comfortable, safe and happy is everything. Because when our employees feel that, I know that the business accelerates. And that has been really what I've concentrated on. In terms of having seen, you know, unpleasant things in the past in kitchens and around, once again, thankfully not in my places, but certainly I think there was a lot of that around. And I hope there's not much of it about now.
2: Just to, you know, just to, on the business question, having started, you know, the inflation that happened in 2021, 22 exploded everywhere.
0: Yeah.
2: You mentioned that you're always going to have a pint that's under $5, but talk to us just about, like, when you think about menu design or when you think about beer selection or just when you think about the business in general, managing a pub today with today's raw input prices, et cetera, versus say if we had been having this conversation in the mid-2010s or in the mid-90s, like, how different is it because of the reality of just the high cost of many things?
0: I think footfall is hardest, has been hit the most in pubs, and that's the big killer. I think if you're selling hundreds of pints a day, you're not so much worried about the margins.
2: Okay.
0: And, you know, I'd like to, I always have flipped it on its head for us in that we've always gone for volume. So when we're full, we're not so worried. Yes, of course our costs are really high. But, you know, when you have margin and it kind of balances itself out.
2: And what's the key in a business, finding a business partner? This is always a really difficult thing in any business, right? Going into business with someone or two people or finding the right investor that will be aligned time-wise and margin-wise and return-wise. Having done this now, what are some of the important things to know for whether it's a pub or even anything, about the type of person you're willing to go into business
0: with? I would say don't go into business with someone who has got the same skills as you. Because you will both be doing the same thing. You need to find someone who has completely different skills to you. And in the case of me, Ashley and Charlie, it's a perfect example. Charlie is a big picture guy. He's set up his own restaurant chain, Flatiron, and was incredibly successful there. He thinks really from the top down. He's very commercial. He's brilliant in meetings when it comes down to the financial side of things and great like that. We've got Ashley, who spent 20 years working alongside the best chef in the world, earned 5 Michelin stars in that time. His attention to detail on the food and product and purchasing side is second to none. And he's also a wonderful guy. And I think you're going to be speaking to him, which is great. He has the best palate for tasting things I've ever seen. Huh. He knows ingredients inside and out. And he was able to really choose dishes that we could do all year round, so we don't have to change them. Oh. So we don't have to be seasonal like everybody else. And that makes a big difference on the impact of cost.
2: Yeah.
0: And then there's me, who's the, you know, front of house guy. I'll front the business, talk to everybody, operate the thing. So we're like three corners of a working triangle. And for me, that has been unbelievable. And, you know, we do have some similar skills, you know, in terms of the business, but the main ones are all very, very far apart. And that has made us really strong.
1: This is actually the perfect segue into the next segment of our conversation and our next guest. But one other thing I would love to ask, and I apologize in advance for asking it so directly, but what are the margins actually like for a pub like yours?
0: We're pretty happy. I think I'm, because we're a private business and we don't necessarily have to say, well, I'm going to keep that discreet, but we're certainly at a similar level to the marketplace, if not maybe a little bit higher. And I think good pubs are still converting at, you know, between 15 and 25%. But, you know, it's a great position to be in if we were at that.
2: Osh, thank you so much for coming on Oddlost. That was great.
0: Joe, I'm absolutely delighted to be on the podcast. I listen to it all the time.
2: Oh.
0: And seeing and hearing your voice at the same time, same for you, Tracy, has been a great pleasure. So thank you so much for having me on.
2: No, thank you. I'm glad we made this happen.
1: Yeah.
0: Cheers, buddy.
1: This has been Oddlots on Bloomberg Radio. I'm Tracy Alloway.
2: And I'm Joe Weisenthal.
1: To hear the rest of this episode and all of our other interviews, be sure to subscribe to Oddlots wherever you get your podcasts. 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
5: From ABC News, I'm Sherry Preston. The fragile ceasefire with Iran on shaky ground as attacks are traded overnight and as Israel pushes further into Lebanon. ABC Chief Foreign Correspondent Ian Pannell with more.
6: It hasn't been a watertight ceasefire ever since it was agreed because the terms of the ceasefire agreement means, for example, the IDF forces can attack Hezbollah positions if they think they're moving munitions or doing any of those kinds of things. And Hezbollah has been responding. We've seen quite heavy Hezbollah attacks into Israel over the weekend. I mean, Israel has now gone deeper into Lebanon than it has in 26 years.
5: For Americans, a bit of relief from the inflation that was triggered by the U.S.-Israel war with Iran.
7: Optimism surrounding a deal has helped push gas prices lower in the last week, dropping 18 cents per gallon, according to AAA, now averaging $4.33. Trump administration officials argue, while gas prices are still high, Americans are seeing economic benefits elsewhere, including lower egg prices and wages that are ticking higher.
5: ABC's Karen Hua, Moody's Analytics, says the typical American household has spent an extra $450 on fuel-related expenses since the war began. President Trump says he will now headline the Freedom 250 event on the National Mall after so many musical artists pulled out, saying they were told it would be a nonpartisan concert.
8: It's unclear what information the artists were given by Freedom 250 organizers. But organizers tell ABC News the fair is not being canceled. Instead, they are adding the president's opening ceremony on June 24th, one day before the fair is set to begin.
5: ABC's Allison Kosick. President Trump also says he has no interest in continuing the overhaul of the Kennedy Center he started after putting his name on the Performing Arts Center. A judge ordered his name removed, saying only Congress can rename it. You're listening to ABC News.
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11: I'm E.S. Henry with a look at the news for Northwest News Radio. Two Seattle City Council members are spearheading efforts to allow city closure of certain residential neighborhoods if police believe that doing so will help to prevent violence and criminal activity. Council members Deborah Juarez and Eddie Lynn have reintroduced legislation proposed under then-Seattle Mayor Bruce Harrell that would allow city officials to blockade certain corridors around the city to prevent traffic from entering those neighborhoods. Legislation was originally presented last October, but it never made it to committee. These proposals are being discussed after residents in the Aurora Avenue area blockaded their neighborhoods last week, and they have been meeting with city officials this week. Washington State Ferries will begin their 75th anniversary celebrations this week, and Como News reports that official activities will begin on Monday.
12: It starts with a flag-raising ceremony at the Space Needle at 8 a.m. You'll also see special ferry-themed signage on the Great Wheel and State Route 520 Bridge. Washington State Ferries says celebrations will continue throughout the month of June.
11: The ferry system was established by the Department of Transportation in June of 1951, and it will be hosting activities and events throughout the month. A 53-year-old Seattle man was killed early Sunday morning while attempting to cross I-5 on foot. The Washington State Patrol reported that the pedestrian was attempting to cross the interstate by Mercer Street and was struck by two separate vehicles. The pedestrian died at the scene, and the family was to be notified. Weather should be nice around the Sound for the next couple of days before turning to showers by the end of the week. Highs should be around 70 today and near 80 degrees by Tuesday.
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16: This is America in the Morning from Westwood One. Good morning, I'm John Trout. It's Monday, June 1st, 2026. Here's what's coming up on America in the Morning.
17: President Trump remains undecided about whether to move forward with a ceasefire extension with Iran. I'm John Stolness in Washington.
18: There's now a curfew around Delaney Hall, an immigration detention center in Newark, New Jersey.
19: They use barriers as weapons.
18: I'm Julie Walker.
20: The U.S. military says it carried out a strike on a boat allegedly smuggling drugs in the Eastern Pacific Ocean. Donna Water, Washington.
21: Charges filed in a deadly crash on I-95 in Virginia.
22: Sleep issues, distraction issues.
21: I'm Clayton Neville.
23: On Wall Street, June trading begins this morning with the major averages at record highs. I'm Jessica Ettinger.
24: A CDC survey finds that the cigarette smoking rate among U.S. adults dropped to another all-time low last year. I'm Lisa Dwyer.
16: All ahead on America in the Morning. It's 7 past. After a weekend of contemplation, President Trump continues to ponder the peace deal negotiations between U.S. and Iranian officials and whether to give it his stamp of approval. John Stolness has the latest from Washington.
17: Following a two-hour meeting with senior advisors on Sunday about whether to accept the proposal put forth by negotiators, the president decided to hold off on making that call. In a post on Truth Social before the meeting, the president said Iran must reopen the Strait of Hormuz, agree to never develop a nuclear weapon, and allow the U.S. to have access and remove all their enriched uranium. In an interview with his daughter-in-law, Lara Trump, on Fox News, the president remained confident a deal would get done.
25: We're making a great deal. We're going to make a great deal. We'll just go back and finish it off militarily. But this would go faster. It's probably better on a humane standpoint. There's something nice about it also. You know, save a lot of lives. Whether it's the other side or not, you save a lot of lives.
17: A spokesman for Iran's foreign ministry has said the negotiations Trump is considering do not include any discussion of the nuclear issue. It's hoped an agreement will open up the strait to traffic once again, easing the energy markets and bringing down sky-high gas prices. Treasury Secretary Scott Bessent on Fox Business Channel praised the president for getting the Iranians this far.
26: Whether it's the military intervention, the blockade, or the economic fury, this is the first time the Iranians have ever been willing, 47 years, I've been willing to discuss not having a nuclear weapon. It was, you know, a verboten subject, and now it's on the table for the first time.
17: Democratic Senator Chris Murphy, however, disagrees, telling CBS's Face the Nation.
27: Families and businesses are being ruined by gas prices. They're $6 a gallon in some places, but it's just been a humiliation for the United States, and it's made Iran more powerful.
17: Meanwhile, several Americans were injured, none seriously, after a drone attack on a U.S. base in Kuwait last Wednesday. And Israel continued their push deeper into Lebanon, their deepest penetration in 26 years, capturing the Beaufort Castle, a key strategic mountain site they once captured in 1982 and gave up when they left Lebanon back in 2000. John Stolness, Washington.
16: In New Jersey, Delaney Hall is located just 9 miles from the World Cup venue MetLife Stadium and a 9-minute drive to Newark Airport, but it's become the hotbed for protests against the Trump administration's immigration policies. Correspondent Julie Walker reports on a curfew around the Immigration Detention Center after clashes between protesters and ICE. And New Jersey Senator Andy Kim, speaking on CNN's State of the Union, who was able to inspect the facility, says part of the problem is the for-profit status of the detention center.
0: When I talk to with a man who has stage 3 lung cancer and he's not getting the medical care that he needs, these stories, they need to be heard.
1: Yeah.
0: You know, and look, I get it. You know, Delaney Hall is run by a group called Geo Group. Geo Group is getting nearly a $1 billion contract to run Delaney Hall. You know, so they tell me there's one full-time doctor. You know, they could have, for 800 detainees, they could have more doctors if they wanted to. But again, that's cutting into the profits that they're trying to pocket.
2: There's now a curfew around Delaney Hall, an immigration detention center in Newark, New Jersey, where clashes have happened between protesters and federal agents, including ICE, that's now drawing in local and state police.
3: As the situation intensified, additional support was needed. Because of their good, fast work, arrests were limited to 3 people. Let me be clear. Violent, chaotic clashes hurt everyone. They put the lives of both protesters and law enforcement in danger. They take the focus away from people inside Delaney Hall and their families. And they raise the temperature with ICE.
2: Governor Mikey Sherrill describes one over the weekend where she says 3 protesters were arrested.
3: We saw masked individuals attack the barrier, taking aggressive, dangerous actions against Newark and New Jersey State Police. They threw projectiles, they used barriers as weapons, and lit tires on fire in the street. Police at this time were not wearing protective gear. They'd been on site since the morning to ensure that protesters on all sides, pro-ICE, anti-Delaney Hall, could safely exercise their First Amendment rights.
2: The Democrat says this takes the focus off the detainees and only inflames the situation.
3: And I refuse to give ICE an excuse to surge into our communities.
2: Those comments, courtesy WABC, Newark Mayor Roz Baraka imposing a curfew from 9 p.m. until 6 a.m. around Delaney Hall. Protesters have been demonstrating on behalf of detainees inside who went on a hunger strike over poor living conditions. I'm Julie Walker.
16: It's 12 after. When we return on America in the Morning, the U.S. military making waves in the Pacific with a 4th strike in just 1 week.
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1: Do.

0: We're back on America in the Morning. It's 26 after. The man police in Virginia believe is responsible for shooting two sheriff's deputies and killing one of them was tracked down to North Carolina. The Carroll County, Virginia Sheriff's Office identified Deputy Logan Utt, a military veteran and a member of the agency since 2023, as the deputy killed in the shooting Friday night at a home near Richmond. Utt and another sheriff's deputy were sent to a home to conduct a welfare check when they encountered 55-year-old Michael Puckett, who opened fire. The deputies returned fire, but Puckett was able to flee the scene. Puckett was spotted on a surveillance camera in North Carolina, and authorities moved in and arrested him. Puckett is expected to face a judge today and also faces extradition back to Virginia to face murder charges. Cigarette smoking rates have hit an all-time low in the U.S., with just 1 in 11 adults now saying they're smokers. On what's leading to less people lighting up, here's correspondent Lisa Dwyer.
1: A CDC survey finds that the cigarette smoking rate among U.S. adults dropped to another all-time low last year, with only 1 in 11 adults saying they are current smokers. The rate has been gradually dropping for decades due to cigarette taxes, tobacco price hikes, smoking bans, public education, and changes in the social acceptability of lighting up in public. Cigarette smoking is a risk factor for lung cancer, heart disease, and stroke, and it's long been considered the leading cause of preventable death. I'm Lisa Dwyer.
0: America in the Morning for Monday, June 1st, 2026 is produced by Jeff McKay. I'm John Trout. This is Westwood One.
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8: ABC News, I'm Sherry Preston. The U.S. and Iran trading attacks over the weekend, testing the ceasefire that had already been on shaky ground.
9: President Trump posted on social media overnight saying Iran really wants to come to a deal, urging his critics to sit back and relax, promising it will all work out in the end.
8: ABC's Karen Waugh, the judge who oversaw President Trump's IRS settlement, has essentially reopened the decision, including the $1.8 billion fund set up to benefit those who feel they've been wronged by the government. 35 former federal judges wrote to the judge who decided on the decision asking for another investigation into President Trump's dismissal, saying it was an abuse of the federal court system. Curfew at an ICE detention center in Newark, New Jersey has now been lifted. There have been protests going on outside. Some family members allege inhumane conditions inside. In Laos, 5 miners have been brought out to safety from that flooded out cave. 2 are still missing. This is ABC News.
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0: This is America in the Morning from Westwood One. Coming up this half hour.
11: It was a sea of blue and white on Fifth Avenue in New York City for the Israeli Day Parade.
12: Stand up for each other.
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13: Two high-profile Senate races in the midterms already grabbing America's attention. I'm Clayton Neville.
14: Pete Hegseth says Washington is committed to the Indo-Pacific region while softening past comments that describe China as an imminent threat. I'm Haya Pinjwani.
0: A man arrested for killing three people faces a judge in Hawaii today. Three climbers fall to their death in Alaska, and we'll have the updates on an apartment explosion in Dallas and a paper mill implosion in Washington State, along with Robert Workman's sports and a man using AI to make music. Back after these messages.
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0: It's 5 till. America in the Morning continues. Back Rooms heads to the front of the class as a Star Wars movie heads to the dark side of the theaters. Entertainment reporter Kevin Carr has a look at the surprise weekend box office.
1: There's a new champion at the box office coming from the world of the internet.
2: I've been there every night since I found the place, and I still barely scratch the surface.
1: Kane Parsons' Backrooms, a big screen spinoff of a creepypasta YouTube series about dimensional portals, obliterated the competition with $81 million for the top spot. This is the largest opening weekend for indie studio A24 by a mile, more than tripling that of the previous champ, 2024 Civil War.
3: I think McGee is going through something.
1: In second place was another unlikely horror hit. YouTuber Curry Barker's relationship thriller Obsession earned $26 million, up again 10% from last week.
4: Just because you chose this for her doesn't make it less real.
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4: Impressive.
1: With indie horror commanding the box office, last week's champ, The Mandalorian and Grogu, plummeted 69% to third place with only $25
5: million. Are you scared? You should be.
1: This does not bode well for the Disney Plus spinoff. Maybe it could have just been a fourth season after all.
6: Magic.
1: The musical biopic Michael moonwalked into fourth place with $12 million, bringing its global haul within striking distance of $900
7: million. Dad, are you mom now?
8: Yes, I am your mother.
1: And finally, Nate Bargatze's family comedy The Breadwinner debuted in fifth place with a respectable $7.5 million. I'm Kevin Carr.
0: He found himself unable to play the guitar due to advancing Parkinson's, but that did not stop him from being able to finish his latest album. Correspondent Donna Warder reports on how a musician with Parkinson's can keep performing thanks to advances in artificial intelligence.
9: I'd always written, I'd always played, I'd always sung, and immediately it became clear to me that I was in trouble, that my music was going to be seriously compromised. And the first thing that took was my guitar playing. So the first 6 months after I was diagnosed, I couldn't play.
10: 49-year-old London-based singer-songwriter Samuel Smith did what he loved to do until 2020, when he was told he had Parkinson's disease.
9: Thought I had stiffness in my wrist. The next thing I knew, I had a diagnosis.
10: And it was hard for Smith to play the guitar, but he can still make music thanks to artificial intelligence.
11: I thought it was over now.
10: He sings his song, uses an app to upload the file, selects the style of music, and then his backup musicians bring the music to life. Now Smith is performing and recently released his second album, The Art of Letting Go.
11: The Art of Letting Go.
9: AI is not replacing anything for me. It's unlocking. It's enabling. It's allowing me to keep writing.
10: I'm Donna Warder.
0: America in the Morning for Monday, June 1st, 2026 is produced by Jeff McKay. I'm John Trout. This is Westwood One.
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17: From ABC News, I'm Sherry Preston.
6: New questions about the already shaky ceasefire between the United States and Iran. President Trump hinting a deal was close, but then we heard nothing. ABC's Karen Waugh with the latest.
8: U.S. Central Command announcing it conducted self-defense strikes inside Iran over the weekend, targeting radar and drone sites. CENTCOM says the U.S. strikes were in response to what it called aggressive Iranian actions, which included the shooting down of a U.S. drone over international waters. Iran claims it responded by targeting the airbase where the U.S. attack originated. Missile activity was being monitored in Kuwait. All this coming after President Trump suggested a peace deal with Iran was in reach.
6: Israeli troops also captured a strategic mountain in Lebanon in the deepest incursion into the country in 26 years. A federal judge has essentially agreed to reopen President Trump's settlement with the IRS and the so-called anti-weaponization fund that came from it after 35 former federal judges asked for a reexamination.
17: The heart of this really is the conduct by Trump, the conduct by his outside lawyers, the Department of Justice. Did they abuse the court system by, for example, knowing what the outcome would already be when they filed the suit in the first place?
6: ABC Washington managing editor Catherine Folders. Five miners successfully taken out of that flooded cave in Laos, but two others remain unaccounted for. ABC's Britt Clennett with more on the challenge for divers.
18: This is a very complex network of caves, very tiny crevices, jagged walls, muddy water, which has been described to me as the consistency of coffee. We're talking pitch black areas.
6: Malaysia has become the latest country to ban social media for those under age 16. Kids have a month to download their content before it goes away. You're listening to ABC News.
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19: I'm E.S. Henry with Look at the News for Northwest News Radio. Perspectives from both sides of the argument are weighing in on the future of Seattle's Denny Blaine Park. The park has a long tradition of being clothing optional, and the city has tried to make compromises between visitors to the park and residents of the surrounding neighborhood. This includes abatements at the park that would designate where certain liberties could be taken and where they can't.
20: The abatement plan is working, and it's amazing to go to a park in Seattle in the sun and just enjoy a picnic on a nice sunny day.
21: It's not working. There's a fence there that is essentially being disregarded.
19: Kobo News reports that neighbors to the park are being exposed to illicit behaviors and drug use. Supporters of Denny Blaine want to keep things as they are. Arguments are being heard in King County Court this week to decide the park's direction. Organizers in Longview are attempting to help the community begin healing, and some community members have organized a barbecue to fundraise and to help support the community. 11 men were killed in the explosion last Tuesday, and the community is looking for opportunities to come together and to help support one another after the tragedy. Longview has a population of 38,000 residents and hasn't experienced a loss of this size since the eruption of Mount St. Helens. A stolen vehicle involved in a collision in Tacoma on Saturday has the Washington State Patrol searching for the suspects. A white Toyota that was reported stolen from Cle Elum struck another vehicle near the port of Tacoma Road, and it became disabled on the shoulder of the highway. No injuries were reported at the scene. Weather around the Sound should be beautiful for the next couple of days, beginning the week in the upper 70s. Skies are expected to turn to showers by the end of the week.
16: 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Good Monday morning. Some light haze to start us off this early hour, but okay on the whole. 405's open, coming south, down through Kirkland, down through Totem Lake. We had that closure from Totem Lake Boulevard down to 70th Place, but we're open here. Travel time's pretty standard to Linwood to Bellevue. Southbound 405's 21 minutes, 12 of that between Linwood and Woodinville. I do see some volume exiting I-5 southbound at Boeing Freeway. Everett Travelers, you seem to be, though, pretty standard in terms of your travel time. 16 minutes I-5 from Everett heading south down to Linwood. Westbound side of State Route 522 coming out of Monroe. Maybe some fog to be aware of. 19 minutes so far. Seattle's okay on I-5. Eastbound State Route 520 is shut down, though, between I-5 and Montlake Boulevard. This until 5 a.m. Your Montlake Boulevard entrance only available for transit buses and HOV riders. So I-90, your better bet. In the Northwest News Radio Traffic Center, I'm Libby Kay.
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23: This is America in the Morning from Westwood One. Good morning, I'm John Trout. It's Monday, June 1st, 2026. Here's what's coming up on America in the Morning.
24: President Trump remains undecided about whether to move forward with a ceasefire extension with Iran. I'm John Stolmus in Washington.
25: There's now a curfew around Delaney Hall, an immigration detention center in Newark, New Jersey.
26: They use barriers as weapons.
25: I'm Julie Walker.
27: The U.S. military says it carried out a strike on a boat allegedly smuggling drugs in the Eastern Pacific Ocean. Donna Water, Washington.
28: Charges filed in a deadly crash on I-95 in Virginia.
29: Sleep issues, distraction issues.
28: I'm Clayton Neville.
30: On Wall Street, June trading begins this morning with major averages at record highs. I'm Jessica Ettinger. A CDC survey finds that the cigarette smoking rate among U.S. adults dropped to another all-time low last year. I'm Lisa Dwyer.
23: All ahead on America in the Morning. It's 7 past. After a weekend of contemplation, President Trump continues to ponder the peace deal negotiations between U.S. and Iranian officials and whether to give it his stamp of approval. John Stolmus has the latest from Washington.
24: Following a two-hour meeting with senior advisors on Sunday about whether to accept the proposal put forth by negotiators, the president decided to hold off on making that call. In a post on Truth Social before the meeting, the president said Iran must reopen the Strait of Hormuz, agree to never develop a nuclear weapon, and allow the U.S. to have access and remove all their enriched uranium. In an interview with his daughter-in-law, Lara Trump, on Fox News, the president remained confident a deal would get done.
31: We're making a great deal. We're going to make a great deal. We'll just go back and finish it off militarily. But this would go faster. It's probably better on a humane standpoint. There's something nice about it also. You know, save a lot of lives. Whether it's the other side or not, you save a lot of lives.
24: A spokesman for Iran's foreign ministry has said the negotiations Trump is considering do not include any discussion of the nuclear issue. It's hoped an agreement will open up the strait to traffic once again, easing the energy markets and bringing down sky-high gas prices. Treasury Secretary Scott Bessent on Fox Business Channel praised the president for getting the Iranians this far.
32: Whether it's the military intervention, the blockade, or the economic fury, this is the first time the Iranians have ever been willing, 47 years, I've been willing to discuss not having a nuclear weapon. It was, you know, a verboten subject, and now it's on the table for the first time.
24: Democratic Senator Chris Murphy, however, disagrees, telling CBS's Face the Nation.
33: Families and businesses are being ruined by gas prices. They're $6 a gallon in some places, but it's just been a humiliation for the United States, and it's made Iran more powerful.
24: Meanwhile, several Americans were injured, none seriously, after a drone attack on a U.S. base in Kuwait last Wednesday. And Israel continued their push deeper into Lebanon, their deepest penetration in 26 years, capturing the Beaufort Castle, a key strategic mountain site they once captured in 1982 and gave up when they left Lebanon back in 2000. John Stolness, Washington.
23: In New Jersey, Delaney Hall is located just 9 miles from the World Cup venue MetLife Stadium and a 9-minute drive to Newark Airport, but it's become the hotbed for protests against the Trump administration's immigration policies. Correspondent Julie Walker reports on a curfew around the Immigration Detention Center after clashes between protesters and ICE. And New Jersey Senator Andy Kim, speaking on CNN's State of the Union, who was able to inspect the facility, says part of the problem is the for-profit status of the detention center.
0: When I talk to with a man who has stage 3 lung cancer and he's not getting the medical care that he needs, these stories, they need to be heard.
1: Yeah.
0: You know, and look, I get it. You know, Delaney Hall is run by a group called Geo Group. Geo Group is getting nearly a $1 billion contract to run Delaney Hall. You know, so they tell me there's one full-time doctor. You know, they could have, for 800 detainees, they could have more doctors if they wanted to. But again, that's cutting into the profits that they're trying to pocket.
25: And there's now a curfew around Delaney Hall, an immigration detention center in Newark, New Jersey, where clashes have happened between protesters and federal agents, including ICE, that's now drawing in local and state police.
5: As the situation intensified, additional support was needed. Because of their good, fast work, arrests were limited to 3 people. Let me be clear. Violent, chaotic clashes hurt everyone. They put the lives of both protesters and law enforcement in danger. They take the focus away from people inside Delaney Hall and their families. And they raise the temperature with ICE.
25: Governor Mikey Sherrill describes one over the weekend where she says 3 protesters were arrested.
5: We saw masked individuals attack the barrier, taking aggressive, dangerous actions against Newark and New Jersey State Police. They threw projectiles, they used barriers as weapons, and lit tires on fire in the street. Police at this time were not wearing protective gear. They'd been on site since the morning to ensure that protesters on all sides, pro-ICE, anti-Delaney Hall, could safely exercise their First Amendment rights.
25: The Democrat says this takes the focus off the detainees and only inflames the situation.
5: And I refuse to give ICE an excuse to surge into our communities.
25: Those comments, courtesy WABC, Newark Mayor Roz Baraka imposing a curfew from 9 p.m. until 6 a.m. around Delaney Hall. Protesters have been demonstrating on behalf of detainees inside who went on a hunger strike over poor living conditions. I'm Julie Walker.
23: It's 12 after. When we return on America in the Morning, the U.S. military making waves in the Pacific with a 4th strike in just 1 week.
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14: You too.

0: We're back on America in the Morning. It's 26 after. The man police in Virginia believe is responsible for shooting two sheriff deputies and killing one of them was tracked down to North Carolina. The Carroll County, Virginia Sheriff's Office identified Deputy Logan Utt, a military veteran and a member of the agency since 2023, as the deputy killed in the shooting Friday night at a home near Richmond. Utt and another sheriff's deputy were sent to a home to conduct a welfare check when they encountered 55-year-old Michael Puckett, who opened fire. The deputies returned fire, but Puckett was able to flee the scene. Puckett was spotted on a surveillance camera in North Carolina, and authorities moved in and arrested him. Puckett is expected to face a judge today and also faces extradition back to Virginia to face murder charges. Cigarette smoking rates have hit an all-time low in the U.S., with just 1 in 11 adults now saying they're smokers. On what's leading to less people lighting up, here's correspondent Lisa Dwyer.
1: A CDC survey finds that the cigarette smoking rate among U.S. adults dropped to another all-time low last year, with only 1 in 11 adults saying they are current smokers. The rate has been gradually dropping for decades due to cigarette taxes, tobacco price hikes, smoking bans, public education, and changes in the social acceptability of lighting up in public. Cigarette smoking is a risk factor for lung cancer, heart disease, and stroke, and it's long been considered the leading cause of preventable death. I'm Lisa Dwyer.
0: America in the Morning for Monday, June 1st, 2026 is produced by Jeff McKay. I'm John Trout. This is Westwood One.
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6: No major concern this Monday morning in terms of accidents. Road work still keeps eastbound State Route 520 shut down between I-5 and Montlake Boulevard. That reopens at 5, so in the meantime, you can use I-90 if you think you're getting on at Montlake Boulevard. Only folks getting on there are transit buses and HOV riders, so just keep that in mind. South Sounders. Northbound I-5's good. Coming up out of Olympia, mostly clear start as far as I can tell. You're delay-free coming up between Lacey and DuPont. Now, the JBLM DuPont gate is still closed down, affecting
7: watching both directions of travel on I-5. Northbound seeing some delay in recent days. We're okay right now. We're okay as you head north on I-5 up through Tacoma. State Route 512, delay-free east and west between Lakewood and Sumner. 167 travelers, you're okay coming out of Sumner. 13 minutes to Highway 18, 15 from Highway 18 up toward the I-405 interchange. In the Northwest News Radio Traffic Center, I'm Libby Kay.
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0: Morning from Westwood One, coming up this half hour.
8: It was a sea of blue and white on Fifth Avenue in New York City for the Israeli Day Parade.
9: Stand up for each other.
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10: Two high-profile Senate races in the midterms already grabbing America's attention. I'm Clayton Neville.
11: Pete Hegseth says Washington is committed to the Indo-Pacific region while softening past comments that describe China as an imminent threat. I'm Haya Pinjwani.
0: A man arrested for killing three people faces a judge in Hawaii today. Three climbers fall to their death in Alaska, and we'll have the updates on an apartment explosion in Dallas and a paper mill implosion in Washington State, along with Robert Workman's sports and a man using AI to make music. Back after these messages.
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0: It's 5 till. America in the Morning continues. Back Rooms heads to the front of the class as a Star Wars movie heads to the dark side of the theaters. Entertainment reporter Kevin Carr has a look at the surprise weekend box office.
1: There's a new champion at the box office coming from the world of the internet.
2: I've been there every night since I found the place, and I still barely scratched the surface.
1: Kane Parsons' Backrooms, a big screen spinoff of a creepypasta YouTube series about dimensional portals, obliterated the competition with $81 million for the top spot. This is the largest opening weekend for indie studio A24 by a mile, more than tripling that of the previous champ, 2024 Civil War.
3: I think McGee is going through something.
1: In second place was another unlikely horror hit. YouTuber Curry Barker's relationship thriller Obsession earned $26 million, up again 10% from last week.
4: Just because you chose this for her doesn't make it less real.
1: You have to dig deep into box office history, possibly back to E.T. the Extraterrestrial in 1982, to find a week-to-week increase like this outside of Christmas movies.
4: Impressive.
1: With indie horror commanding the box office, last week's champ, The Mandalorian and Grogu, plummeted 69% to third place with only $25
5: million. Are you scared? You should be.
1: This does not bode well for the Disney Plus spinoff. Maybe it could have just been a fourth season after all.
6: Magic.
1: The musical biopic Michael moonwalked into fourth place with $12 million, bringing its global haul within striking distance of $900
7: million. Dad, are you mom now?
8: Yes, I am your mother.
1: And finally, Nate Bargatze's family comedy The Breadwinner debuted in fifth place with the respectable $7.5 million. I'm Kevin Carr.
0: He found himself unable to play the guitar due to advancing Parkinson's, but that did not stop him from being able to finish his latest album. Correspondent Donna Warder reports on how a musician with Parkinson's can keep performing thanks to advances in artificial intelligence.
9: I'd always written, I'd always played, I'd always sung, and immediately it became clear to me that I was in trouble, that my music was going to be seriously compromised. And the first thing that took was my guitar playing. So the first 6 months after I was diagnosed, I couldn't play.
10: 49-year-old London-based singer-songwriter Samuel Smith did what he loved to do until 2020, when he was told he had Parkinson's disease.
9: Thought I had stiffness in my wrist. The next thing I knew, I had a diagnosis.
10: And it was hard for Smith to play the guitar, but he can still make music thanks to artificial intelligence.
11: Thought it was over now.
10: He sings his song, uses an app to upload the file, selects the style of music, and then his backup musicians bring the music to life. Now Smith is performing and recently released his second album, The Art of Letting Go.
11: The Art of Letting Go.
9: AI is not replacing anything for me. It's unlocking. It's enabling. It's allowing me to keep writing.
10: I'm Donna Warder.
0: America in the Morning for Monday, June 1st, 2026 is produced by Jeff McKay. I'm John Trout. This is Westwood One.
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6: The U.S. and Iran exchanging more fire over the weekend, raising questions about the ceasefire and the state of the talks. ABC's Rachel Scott with more from the White House.
8: Sources tell ABC News President Trump sent Iran changes to a proposed framework for the country to consider. But just a week ago, the president said the deal was already largely negotiated. President Trump laying out the terms of the potential agreement, saying Iran must agree to never obtain a nuclear weapon, turn over its remaining enriched uranium, and reopen the Strait of Hormuz. President Trump spent the weekend on the golf course, largely out of sight. On Friday, he huddled with top national security advisors in the Situation Room for 2 hours, saying he would make a final determination on a framework to extend the ceasefire and gradually reopen the Strait of Hormuz.
6: However, no agreement was announced. Another weekend of protests at the ICE Detention Center in New Jersey, where those inside have been complaining of inhumane conditions. ABC's Phil Tate is there.
19: The outskirts of the detention center has seen several protests, and last night marked the first night of a curfew that went into effect from 9 p.m. till 6 this morning for a half mile. Demonstrators rallied near the barricaded area outside Delaney Hall during the day. By dusk, protesters clashed with law enforcement for yet another night. Police were in riot gear, the mountain unit on scene to enforce the curfew, ending with a few dozen arrests.
6: 5 miners in Laos brought to safety by divers who are still searching for a flooded out cave for 2 others. ABC's Britt Clinton in Hong Kong says of the divers,
20: they're trying everything to get these other 2 out, to first locate them. They'd have to provide them with supplies first if they found them and then try and get them out.
6: A Utah judge will decide today whether to bar reporters and the public from parts of a key upcoming hearing in the case of Tyler Robinson, the man accused of killing Charlie Kirk. Robinson's lawyers want to restrict access, saying any potential jury pool could be tainted. You're listening to ABC News.
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6: As the Atlantic hurricane season begins, some are wondering if it's time to maybe change things up a bit.
23: The yardstick for measuring hurricanes is the Saffir-Simpson scale, which ranks storms based on their top sustained winds. Category 1 starts at 74 miles per hour, Category 5 at 157. But a pair of climate scientists is pushing for the creation of a Category 6 as anything above 192 miles per hour, because they say storms are getting more intense. At this point, the National Hurricane Center has shown no inclination to change the scale.
6: ABC's Jim Ryan. A Hollywood legend would have turned 100 years old today. ABC's Danny New with more on how fans of Marilyn Monroe were celebrating.
24: Born Norma Jean Mortensen, the LA native landed her breakout role in 1953's Niagara. With now classic films like The 7-Year Itch.
25: I wanna be loved by you.
24: And over the weekend, a record-breaking 1,037 lookalikes gathered in Palm Springs, dressed in her iconic getup from 7-Year Itch.
26: You say 100 years. I feel like she never left us.
24: It appears this 100-year itch will never be scratched.
6: Chipmaker NVIDIA unveiling a new chip that puts AI capabilities directly into your laptops and desktop computers to be delivered this fall. NVIDIA's CEO says it's part of a 3-year deal with Microsoft to reinvent PCs. Sherry Preston, ABC News.
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27: A Tacoma man will spend 22 years in prison for a random stabbing attack at Point Defiance Park in Tacoma. And the very latest from Longview, all 11 victims of that chemical explosion last week accounted for. We'll have details of these top local stories and others coming right up. But first, it's 5:04.
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1: Good morning. Sun's not up just yet, but might as well be lots and lots of early daylight. I see some light pockets of fog, but really lifting and definitely above street level. North Sounders, you're okay. It does look like you're stacked up the I-5 southbound at the Boeing Freeway exit ramp. Everett to Linwood's about 16 minutes of delay. It looks like all there at that exit ramp. You're good as you continue southbound through Shorelines, 14 minutes from Shoreline to Seattle. Still no express lane access. I do believe your eastbound state route 520 lanes are open again from I-5 over toward Montlake Boulevard. From the weekend road work, I do know I-405 is open, coming down through Kirkland. Southbound from Linwood to Bellevue is still about 20 minutes. Northbound I-5 in the Central Sound, Tacoma to Tequila is about 24 minutes. You build well passing Federal Way's 320th Street. South Sounders, northbound I-5 is getting brighter up over the Nisqually Bridge. No delay just yet. We still have the JBLM DuPont gate closure until next Tuesday, so plan for needing more time again this week. In the Northwest News Radio Traffic Center, I'm Libby Kay.
27: 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Mostly sunny skies in our forecast for this afternoon. Highs ranging from the low 70s near Seattle to the upper 70s on the east side and south sound. Right now, it is 47 in Bellevue, 49 with clear skies in downtown Seattle.
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27: And good morning. I'm Brian Calvert sitting in for Eric on this early Monday. It's the first day of June. All 11 victims of the chemical explosion at the Nippon Dynaware packaging facility in Longview have been identified and recovered. The Cowlitz County Coroner made positive ID over the weekend. Meantime,
2: four of the people who were hospitalized in the explosion have now been treated and released from the hospital. Three are still hospitalized. Cleanup crews will remain at the Nippon Dynaware facility for the foreseeable future. We also learned that 2,000 fish have been collected from ditch systems near the scene, and they expect that number to rise. The Department of Ecology emphasizing the water safe to drink. The Columbia River remains at safe pH levels.
27: Michelle Esteban with Como News. Congresswoman Marie Glusenkamp-Perez, whose district includes Longview, is calling for an investigation into the plant by the Federal Chemical Safety Board.
3: It's been a lot of tough conversations and tears. It's been a horrifying loss of people who are never going to come home to their families again. And what I keep hearing in these conversations is that people want a unbiased, thorough investigation. We want safe jobs where people come home at the end of the day.
27: The Chemical Safety Board facing a proposed cut of more than 40% under the Trump administration. The House Appropriations Committee will consider that request on Wednesday. A fire at a Puyallup apartment complex damaged several vehicles and garage units early yesterday. The News Tribune reports crews were called to the 1700 block of East Main Street around 2 a.m. Central Pierce Fire and Rescue says firefighters arrived to find one vehicle burning, another starting to catch fire, and flames spreading into nearby garages. Crews stopped the fire from spreading any further. One vehicle was destroyed, two others damaged. No injuries reported, and the cause of the fire not yet determined. The dry weather's been putting more of you under burn bans. The Pierce County Fire Prevention Bureau has issued a stage one burn ban for unincorporated Pierce County starting today. This stage means no burning of yard waste or other debris. You could still use your fire pits or gas, wood, or charcoal barbecues, and any burn permits that were issued are now expired, effective today. A Tacoma man will spend 22 years in prison for a random stabbing attack at Point Defiance Park in Tacoma. The Seattle Times reports Nicholas Matthew was sentenced Friday after being convicted of attempted murder. Prosecutors say he followed a woman on a trail in the middle of the day and then stabbed her before bystanders helped fight him off. The victim did not attend the hearing but wrote that real justice would not mean getting back the life, health, and sense of safety she had before that attack. Wild Waves' 50th and final season is underway, but plans have already been submitted to redevelop the Federal Way theme park property, and residents aren't happy. Claire Weber of Como News has more.
4: Wild Waves in Federal Way has been a summertime staple for decades.
5: Oh, this is really fun.
4: But to longtime park goers, the property's future is grim under new development plans for a massive warehouse.
7: It was there since we were 13, and now what they're shutting down to be warehouses. It's terrible. The city's losing a gem. It's terrible.
4: The proposed Podium I-5 project includes a 1 million square foot warehouse, limited office space, and parking. Plans submitted to the city in mid-May say the property would serve full-size tractor trailers and hundreds of daily truck stops. Park owners say rising operating costs and financial losses since the pandemic are forcing Wild Waves to close its gates, dashing the hopes of continued family traditions for many locals.
0: Clay Weber of Como News.
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0: A couple of federal judges deal a couple more blows to the president. ABC News national correspondent Stephen Portnoy joined me earlier this morning. Stephen, in the first ruling, a judge has called into question that compensation fund for so-called victims of government weaponization.
9: Judge Kathleen Williams in Florida reopens the case. The settlement that had been reached between President Trump personally and the administration that President Trump runs. Now, the question that's been raised by a number of retired federal judges is whether this was all some sort of scheme cooked up between Trump president and Trump, the private individual, to arrange for a circumstance where there would be both sides going into this agreeing on the settlement of $1.8 billion to be paid out to alleged victims of government weaponization. And then there was word of this addendum that came out a couple days later that indicated that for all time, forever and ever, the government would be barred from pursuing claims that could have been asserted against Donald Trump and his family and his businesses, including, for example, tax cases that may be pending that we don't know anything about. And so the judge in this case, Kathleen Williams, has agreed to reopen the matter, which really does call into question the $1.8 billion fund. Now, it happens that here in Washington, D.C., Republican senators also have their concerns about that $1.8 billion fund, which we may hear more about through the rest of this week as they get back to Washington, D.C. to dig into this reconciliation bill. And you remember that all came undone a couple of weeks ago when it was announced and people started asking some really critical questions about it.
0: ABC News national correspondent Stephen Portnoy on the line. Another judge deals another blow, saying the president's renovation of Kennedy Center, nope, got to stop, and ordered the removal of the president's name.
9: That's Judge Christopher Cooper here in Washington, D.C., who ruled that Congress created the Kennedy Center. Congress put John F. Kennedy's name on the building, and only Congress can make a change, not the board that Congress set up. This judge issued a sweeping ruling in favor of Congresswoman Beatty of Ohio, the Democrat, Joyce Beatty, who filed the lawsuit. She's a member of the board appointed under the statute representing Democrats in Congress. And the administration tried to argue that, well, she's an ex officio member of the board, has her position on the board as a function of her office, and therefore she's not entitled to vote on the board because of a bylaws change that nobody knew about last year. Well, the judge said, no, there's nothing in the statute that created the Kennedy Center or its board that separates the ex officio members from the rest of the members who are appointed by the president or in other ways. And all members of the board have the equal right to vote under the statute, according to the judge's reading. And that's one point. The other point is there's nothing in the record that indicates that the board actually studied and thought carefully about the plan to close the Kennedy Center and endeavor to do these renovations. So the judge said that the board essentially failed its fiduciary responsibilities to the Kennedy Center. And he voided the action to close the center, which is was about to close next month. So everything's very much in question. The president responded to this angrily, not defiantly, almost seeming resigned to the outcome, which he lost in this round. There was an initial indication that his administration might appeal this ruling, and there's kind of a big question mark hanging over that because the president, in a social media post over the weekend, suggested that what he wants to do now is basically turn the Kennedy Center over to Congress and have Congress run and maintain it. He's essentially saying, well, if I can't have it my way, then I don't want any part of it, and you all can fix it yourselves.
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10: This is the Bloomberg Money Minute. Americans aren't saving that much. Stubborn inflation is forcing many consumers to drain their bank accounts just to cover basic living expenses. The saving rate as a percentage of income has hit an almost four-year low in April of 2.6% as folks spend more to sustain the same standard of living. Inflation at 3.8% is the highest in about 3 years, pushed up by the conflict with Iran. Wall Street ended May with the S&P 500 at a record high. Enthusiasm around artificial intelligence continues to drive gains. It's a busy week ahead for investors, capped off by the May jobs report this Friday. And music festivals are booming globally. The industry was worth an estimated $3.8 billion last year, and it's forecast to hit more than $30 billion by 2035, according to Global Growth Insights. Prices to attend these festivals have been soaring. For instance, tickets for Coachella start at $549. Courtney Donahoe, Bloomberg Radio.
0: Right now, Dow futures are in positive territory. They're up 200 or up 0.4%. The S&P futures are up 0.2%, and the NASDAQ futures are up 0.2% as well.
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0: Back to Libby in the traffic center.
11: Good morning, Brian. Got a lot of early daylight, so an okay build here, minute by minute at this point. Still don't have reports of accidents, but you see something, man, you want to share, you're always welcome. 206-421-1000. South Sounders, you're a little brighter up toward Nisqually. Still no delay. Northbound I-5 between Lacey and DuPont may take you upwards of 14 minutes. You still have the DuPont JBLM gate closed down till next Tuesday morning. And we have seen delays last week when that project started, so you anticipate needing some extra travel time. But you're okay as you head up passing Lakewood and in toward Tacoma. Central Sounder building well, Tacoma to Tukwila. I-5 is about 25 minutes. Now, 167 is filling in more so coming north of Sumner in toward Pacific. Sumner up to Auburn, 15 minutes. Highway 18 stretch up to I-405 is up to 18 minutes. That builds two. Lake Bridge travelers, so far so good. Eastbound State Route 520 is open between I-5 and Montlake Boulevard. North Sounder still about a standard 30 minutes on I-5 southbound between Everett and Seattle. And the Northwest News Radio Traffic Center. I'm Libby Kay.
0: It's your weather forecast for today. National Weather Service says mostly sunny skies this afternoon. Highs ranging from the low 70s near Seattle to the upper 70s on the east side and in the south sound. Partly cloudy tonight, lows in the mid 50s, and tomorrow sunshine, highs in the low 80s. Our warmest day of the week before a cool down arrives on Wednesday. Mix of clouds and sun breaks, high near 70 degrees right now in downtown Bellevue at 47 degrees. Downtown Seattle, 49 degrees. Get you over to the sports desk this morning. Jeff Pochula is pinch hitting. The Mariners on a hot streak.
12: The Mariners open a three-game series with the Mets tonight at T-Mobile Park, and it will start on a six-game winning streak for the M. Seattle finished off a three-game sweep of Arizona yesterday with a 3-2 walk-off in 10 innings. Victor Robles drove in Randy Arozarena with an infield single to end it.
13: Ground ball, tackle.
12: Audio courtesy of Mariners TV. Cole Young and Dominic Canzone both homered as well, and Bryce Miller struck out six over five shutout innings before Luis Castillo finished it from there. First pitch tonight against the Mets is at 6:40 p.m. Husky men national champions again. Washington's top-ranked Varsity 8 won the IRA National Championship Sunday, giving the UW its 22nd men's rowing national title. Huskies also took the 10 Ike Trophy as well as the overall men's points champion. Storm Open Commissioners Cup play tonight in Texas. Seattle 3-6 heading into a 5 o'clock start against the Dallas Wings at College Park Center. The Cup runs through June 17th. The championship game set for June 30th. And the Seattle Seahawks are back on the field today for another round of voluntary organized team activities. They also have OTA workouts Wednesday and Thursday before mandatory minicamp runs June 9th through the 11th. With a check of sports, I'm Jeff Pogel at Northwest News Radio.
0: Coming up, we'll tell you about the locally reported case of rabies in Snohomish County and what we know about that as the Northwest Morning News Early Edition continues.
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0: Good morning. It's great to have you with us on this early Monday morning. I'm Brian Calvert, sitting in for Eric this hour. It has been a year since the residential rent increase cap was signed into law. Now, according to the Washington State Standard, the state has not yet collected any civil penalties from landlords. The fines so far total over $800,000, but landlords haven't had to pay. It's not that they haven't violated the law, but according to the state attorney general's office, the landlords who were fined have taken the proper steps to comply with the law, such as canceling planned increases or, in some cases, issuing refunds. More than 1,000 households have benefited from rent relief through the settlement agreements. A bat caught after flying into a private home in rural Snohomish County has tested positive for rabies. Health officials say three people were exposed and are now receiving rabies preventive treatment. Bat season has begun, which means bats are emerging from their long winter hibernations. The Snohomish County Health Department says to avoid touching or handling bats, and if you're exposed to one, please contact your local health department. Law enforcement uncovers an illegal marijuana grow operation while responding to a commercial fire earlier last week. More than 1,000 plants, extensive hazardous chemicals, and 4 bear traps were found during a search warrant at a warehouse along Stewart Road Southwest in Pacific. Investigators also found a second operation within the same warehouse complex, and they found several hundred additional marijuana plants. After spending months living under a townhome, one man will be spending time in jail.
17: The Happy Valley, Oregon residents' knowledge. But he didn't just camp out, he moved in. They say he had several TVs, gaming devices, tools to cook, and even lights. All of which were hooked up to his unsuspecting neighbor's power grid. Benjamin Bakur was found guilty of first-degree burglary. The jury made that choice in less than a half hour. And after 3 months of living in secret, he'll spend 3 years in prison. Austin Smith, Northwest News Radio.
0: In health news this morning,
19: aerobic exercise offers powerful benefits. It can lower the risk of death, protect bone health, and help control blood sugar. It also boosts mental health and overall well-being. But a recent study from the Centers for Disease Control and Prevention finds less than half of Americans meet the recommended guidelines for physical activity, with men more likely than women to hit the targets. So what should you aim for? Adults should do 150 minutes of moderate exercise weekly. That's just 30 minutes a day, 5 days a week. Think brisk walking or light cycling. Alternatively, you can do 75 minutes a week of intense exercise. That's 15 minutes for 5 days of activities like running or a high-intensity weight training class. The key, stay consistent. Small efforts add up. Now go break that sweat. With this Medical Minute, I'm Melissa Adon.
0: It's 524.
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0: All right, back to Libby in the traffic center on this early Monday morning.
6: Thanks, Brian. So far, so good. Right now, westbound side of Highway 2 picked up pretty well coming across the trestle. If you're heading out of Lake Stevens, maybe have 15 minutes tops to get over to I-5 in Everett. You're good out at Marysville on southbound I-5. Everett down to Linwood, 16 minutes. Still just enough volume exiting at Boeing Freeway, but you're good on 405 as you head south of the Linwood split down to State Route 522. 14 minutes still between Linwood and Woodinville. Only 20 minutes if you're coming out of Monroe on westbound State Route 522 to get down over the Snohomish River Bridge to Woodinville and I-405. 405, by the way, is open down through Kirkland from the weekend road work. 405 northbound up through Renton is building somewhat coming off the Valley Freeway. 15-minute travel time. Renton trying to get beyond Bellevue and I-90. Northbound I-5, okay. North of I-405. It's okay in the Central Sound, too, up through Federal Way. From Tacoma to Tequila's 25 minutes, and then from 405 up toward I-90, another 13. In the Northwest News Radio Traffic Center, I'm Libby Kay.
0: For the forecast for today, mostly sunny skies, highs ranging from the low 70s near Seattle to upper 70s on the east side and south sound. Right now, it is 47 in Bellevue, 48 in Tacoma, and 49 degrees in downtown Seattle. In entertainment news on this Monday morning, a video of Morgan Wallen flipping a piano while on stage making rounds on the internet. In the clip, the country star can be seen flipping the piano after experiencing a technical issue in the middle of his concert in Denver Friday night. Rolling Stone has reported the singer was not able to hear the instrument while he played, so he finished the song a cappella, or without the instrument.
20: I found something in the store.
6: Okay.
0: A24's Back Rooms is thrilling crowds at the box office. The horror film based off the YouTube series of the same name made $38 million over the weekend. Actually, that was just Friday alone. By Sunday evening, it had jumped to $81 million. That won the box office for the weekend. Meantime, The Mandalorian and Grogu made just $25 million in its sophomore outing. Paul McCartney calling the Beatles the greatest band of all time during a recent TikTok live stream with fans. They reflected on the band's popularity and longevity, saying, "I think the Beatles were the greatest band ever." He admitted that when the band started, they thought they'd be around for 5 years max, adding, "Then it became 20 and 30, and now it's right up there. It's great. It's a lovely feeling." McCartney's comment comes after routinely giving the Everly Brothers credit for defining his musical influence. Top stories coming up as the Northwest Morning News continues. As Mike got serious about his retirement years, the most important thing on his mind?
21: I don't want to be a burden to my kids, okay, at all. And so I'm set up so that if something happens to me, I've got everything planned and it's all taken care of. So my kids won't have to deal with that.
0: 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They made a plan for both himself and his wife, who had dementia, with so many things still uncertain.
21: And then he said, "You're going to be okay." In the end, I knew that there was someone there that if I needed help, understood what I'm going through.
0: Mike now has a complete life plan. So attending that seminar turned out to be a pretty good idea, huh?
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3: ABC News, I'm Sherry Preston. The U.S. and Iran exchanging fire over the weekend, drawing into question the ceasefire talks that had been happening. The war now in its fourth month, and says ABC's Rachel Scott.
5: The economic toll continues to hit Americans here at home with these high gas prices, but the president still insists he is in no rush to make a deal. Late overnight, he posted on social media telling critics to sit back and relax, saying it will all work out in the end.
3: Dozens of arrests now reported outside the ICE detention facility in Newark, New Jersey, a mandatory curfew put in place over the weekend following days of determinations. Another strike into an alleged drug boat in the Eastern Pacific. Three more killed, bringing the number killed since the U.S. strikes began to more than 200. President Trump says he will headline the opening ceremony at the Great American State Fair, marking the nation's 250th birthday. That announcement after most of the musicians who had agreed to perform pulled out, complaining it was too partisan. This is ABC News.
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0: I'm Brian Calvert in for Eric. The Cowlitz County Coroner has identified all the victims of last week's chemical plant explosion in Longview. Three people who were injured remain hospitalized, while four others have been released. The investigation into what caused the blast has just begun. A Tacoma man will spend more than two decades in prison for a random stabbing attack at Point Defiance Park 2 years ago. Nicholas Matthew was sentenced Friday after he was convicted of attempted murder. Wild Waves Theme Park in Federal Way has launched its 50th and final season. The property just off I-5 will be redeveloped in the coming years into a giant warehouse shipment center. It's 5:32 at Northwest News Radio. Now on to stories you haven't heard yet this hour. A new federal rule on voting by mail is drawing pushback from Washington's Secretary of State. Northwest News Radio's Jeff Poggiolo reports.
12: The U.S. Postal Service is proposing new standards for mail-in ballots in federal elections following President Trump's executive order on election rules. This proposal would require states to provide the U.S. Postal Service with lists of voters receiving mail-in ballots along with tracking barcodes tied to those ballots. Washington Secretary of State Steve Hobbs calls it unnecessary federal overreach. He says the rule does nothing to improve election security and threatens to override state's authority to run elections. Hobbs goes on to say that Washington will push back against this proposed federal rule, arguing that it could interfere with a vote-by-mail system that the state has used successfully for decades. Jeff Poggiolo, Northwest News Radio.
0: A 53-year-old man is dead after a hit and run on I-5 in Seattle over the weekend. The Times reports he was crossing southbound I-5 from the left shoulder near Mercer Street about 1 a.m. Sunday when he was hit. State troopers say the first driver stopped, but a second driver also hit the man, then kept going south. The victim died at the scene. Troopers are looking for the second driver, who was believed to be in a silver vehicle. That driver could face felony hit-and-run charges. The state ferry system is celebrating a big birthday today.
4: Washington State Ferries, get this, began service 75 years ago. Back in 1951, Washington State bought most of the Black Ball Line, creating Washington State Ferries. The state then owned 18 ferries and 20 terminals. Today, WSF is the largest ferry system in the U.S. and the second largest, actually, in the world. The state ferry service will raise a special flag on top of the Space Needle.
0: That's Michelle Esteban with Como News. More local news in just a moment. But first, it's 5:34.
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6: Brian, well, sun's up. I haven't been impressed with sunshine, at least not yet. South Sounders, you're okay. I-5 northbound still coming up between Lacey and DuPont. No sun glare delay at the Nisqually Bridge. The JBLM DuPont gate is closed until next Tuesday at 5 a.m. And we have seen delay building, at least last week when that project started. Right now, it seems to be okay still. It's just about 13 minutes between Lacey and DuPont. You look good on I-5 as you're coming up over the Puyallup River Bridge in Tacoma. Not right there. Tacoma to Tequila is about 25 minutes, maybe 16 of that between Federal Way and SeaTac. 167 coming north of Sumner seems to be building up toward Pacific. Sumner to Auburn, still about 15 minutes. Same travel time, though, by way of East Valley Highway. Auburn to Renton on the Valley Freeway heading north is filling in, passing Highway 18 and then up to the 405 interchange. 19-minute travel time there. Eastside travelers, you're okay. Renton up to Bellevue, still about 15 minutes. Coming south, Linwood to Woodinville, 14. Some light fog I saw in the north sound. Definitely see it there on Highway 9 at Marsh Road in Snohomish. In the Northwest News Radio Traffic Center, I'm Libby Kay.
0: 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The Weather Service says it's going to be another sunny, warm day around here. We'll range in highs from the low 70s here in the greater Seattle area to easily the upper 70s on the east side and in the South Sound area. Partly cloudy tonight, lows in the mid-50s. Tomorrow will be the warmest day of the work week, sunshine with highs in the low 80s. Wednesday, mix of clouds and sun breaks as some cooler air moves in, highs near 70, and we'll only get to the upper 60s on Thursday and Friday. It looks dry, though, for the balance of the work week. Right now in Bremerton, 44 degrees with clear skies. Everett, 45, and Olympia, 47. Tacoma, 48. In downtown Seattle, it's 49 degrees. 5:36 at Northwest News Radio. Good morning. I'm Brian Calvert, sitting in for Eric on this Monday morning. It is the first day of June. Also in the news today, Seattle police are asking for your help in locating a suspect in a brutal, unprovoked attack downtown. Como's Lynann Nguyen spoke with the victim's mother.
7: After spending weeks on a ventilator in the hospital, George Miller has finally regained consciousness after surviving a vicious attack in downtown Seattle.
9: I almost fell to my knees just to hear him talking and that he wanted a burger and a shake and some coffee.
7: Lisa Driscoll and her family have been by her son's bedside as he recovers from a traumatic brain injury and several facial fractures. Miller remains on a feeding tube and is still looking at a long road ahead to recovery.
9: So he doesn't understand his injuries or why he's there, why he's restrained, why he can't have something to eat.
7: First responders found Miller in a pool of blood outside the Renaissance Hotel in downtown Seattle just after midnight on May 4th, initially thinking he may have fallen. But a look at surveillance cameras showed a suspect approach Miller out of the blue, randomly striking him several times with a hammer-like object.
0: You can see surveillance and pictures of the subject at comonews.com. The nightlife in Seattle's Capitol Hill neighborhood has residents complaining about noise at all hours, street takeovers, and safety concerns. There's only so much the city says it can do. Como's Jeremy Harris has the story.
10: Earlier this month, noise problems escalated into much worse when someone shot three people as a nightclub was letting out.
11: There's already been three murders and three additional shootings on this block in under 6 months. And at some point, something else is going to happen.
10: Diana lives here too.
11: I've been sleeping in my bathroom.
10: But even that, she says, isn't enough.
11: I was woken up by inside my bathroom with the door shut, through triple pane windows, by extremely loud music, and I look out my window and there's a party bus across the street at 2 o'clock in the morning.
8: Why are they allowed to do that?
10: That's the question she and her neighbors are hoping the city will answer, and fast, as they don't want another summer like the last few, where violence and chaos have been consistent here at Pike and Broadway.
13: It's hurting people. We've got disenfranchised people over here, many of whom have been victimized all their life, and they came here for safety.
10: So what's happening on the city side? Well, we know a representative from the office of Mayor Katie Wilson met with those neighbors there in the neighborhood. We also know Seattle Police, they're doing nightlife emphasis patrols. In fact, if you're up there when the clubs let out around 2 o'clock, oftentimes you'll see a row of Seattle police officers with their cars, lights on, officers out of the car watching things on the street. But again, Seattle Police, they are short-staffed, and so if there are other priority calls, they can't always get a lot of officers down into that area. So they're trying, but still, as you just heard there from the neighbors, they want more to be done up there in Capitol Hill.
0: 5:39 here at Northwest News Radio. Arrests outside an ICE facility in New Jersey last night.
14: Overnight protesters clashing with police. There were dozens of arrests for violating a curfew the mayor of Newark imposed outside the ICE detention center at Delaney Hall. Anywhere within a half mile is off limits from 9 p.m. to 6 a.m. and police moved in to clear the streets. The arrests capped a combative weekend with some protesters setting fires and using barricades as weapons. Mounted police and officers in riot gear pushing them back.
0: ABC's Aaron Katursky.
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0: U.S. environmental officials now offering a prize for the best idea to combat an invasive species. Ready to save the planet? ABC's Jim Ryan joined us earlier this morning. There are many things considered invasive, 15,000 or so on the list, but there's one that has inspired its own contest, Jim.
15: The golden mussel. Yeah, the golden mussel is the one that federal officials are so interested in wiping out that they are offering a $550,000 prize. I don't know where they came up with that number, but yes, a $550,000 prize to solicit the best response or the best solution to the golden mussel that's spreading around California. The estimate is that these mussels do about $1 billion in damage every year. And that's it. That's a huge incentive for someone to get out there and try to combat them.
0: Is this like the zebra mussel? Is it bigger? Is it smaller?
15: Well, it's about the same, but it spreads just as quickly as the zebra mussel. The zebra mussel has been in the United States for some time now. And no one's been able to knock that one out either. Now, Washington State has the zebra and the quagga mussels. You guys also have the European green crab, the northern giant hornet, and the spotted lanternfly. So those all are invasive species that are threatening other wildlife and plants and even fungi in Washington State.
0: It's interesting to me when those who keep an eye on this kind of stuff have to offer that kind of prize money to come up with a solution like this. You would think that they might use those resources to develop their own protocols. Did they just run out of ideas, or what do we know about this?
15: Well, no, I mean, they're still working on it. Certainly the Bureau of Reclamation under the Department of Interior is working as hard as it can to try to come up with something. But I think the idea is that, okay, well, we've got 100 people who are working on this right now. Why not cast a wide net and ask, you know, 300 million people, 330 million people to come up with a solution too? And yeah, if you come up with that idea, that'll earn you $550,000 in cash. Now, I don't know if that's pre-tax, post-tax, or taxable, but that's quite a chunk of change.
0: All right. So if we want to fight the golden mussel, where do we go to actually enter and submit our ideas?
15: Well, you can go to the Bureau of Reclamation, which you'll find under the Department of Interior website. You know, so yeah, that's where you'd want to go to look for this stuff. There is a list, a massive list, something like, and you're not going to get a prize for these, but something like 15,000 plants and animals and fungi on the U.S. Register of Introduced and Invasive Species. Now, introduced species are the ones that end up in an environment or in a habitat, and they coexist with the stuff that was already there. The invasive ones, like the golden mussel, they tend to take over.
0: I don't know about you, Jim, but if I want to get rid of mussel, I just stay at home and lay on the couch.
15: I wonder how they taste, zebra mussels, by the way.
0: As long as you use your 11 herbs or, what is it, 12 herbs and species? Is that what the colonel... never mind.
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8: This is the Bloomberg Money Minute. Shares of IBM soaring this morning. A video of President Trump praising the company's CEO and discussing the stock at a December event recirculated over the weekend. In the clip, the president says IBM leader Arvind Krishna had, quote, taken the stock from a rather low price to a very nice price. Checking on the markets, there's no clear path to a Middle East peace deal, but that is not stopping stocks. Futures are rising this Monday. We're looking at another day of record highs for stocks. And lawmakers are weighing legislation that would ban car makers with ties to foreign adversaries, a measure that threatens to upend Mercedes-Benz's business in the U.S. About 20% of Mercedes is owned by Chinese investors. The automaker is said to be in talks with government officials to find a solution. Mercedes is one of the top-selling luxury brands in the country, and it has a factory in Alabama that has produced millions of vehicles. The bill right now still far from becoming law. Courtney Donahoe, Bloomberg Radio.
0: Right now on the futures market, the Dow futures are up 209 or 0.4%. The S&P futures up 18 or 0.2%. And the NASDAQ futures up 55 or 0.2%. It's 544.
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6: Brian, to me, it looks like our early sunrise is impacting Seattle travelers more so now. Lake Bridges, I-5 coming up in towards SeaTac's looking a little brighter. You're okay on I-405. It's still about 19 minutes coming north from Renton up toward Bellevue. 19 minutes on 167 from Auburn up to Renton. So that's between Highway 18 and I-405. I-5 between Federal Way and SeaTac's about 16 minutes. And then you got about 17 from I-405 to get up over the Ship Canal Bridge. No delay there. Out of the north sound, I-5's okay. Again, some light pockets of fog. No major visibility issue. It looked heaviest to me at Marsh Road and SR9 earlier. Highway 2, though, I see some pockets on either side of the trestle, but not on the trestle itself. Everett down to Seattle, I-5 southbound, 34 minutes. No real delay just yet through Shoreline. We'll get a break this weekend. Well, come this Monday with the Revive I-5 work and all lanes reopen for a month.

0: 49 degrees in downtown Seattle. We want to welcome a visitor onto the waterfront there. If you've got a shot of Elliott Bay where you're driving right now, that is the MSC Posha making its way into dock right now, visiting us from Victoria. Welcome to the crew members and the passengers of the MSC Posha. Thank you for visiting us here in Seattle on this fine morning. Get you over to the sports desk this morning. Six in a row for the M's. 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
1: The Mariners back home tonight, riding their longest winning streak of the season thus far. Seattle opens a three-game set with the Mets at T-Mobile Park after sweeping Arizona over the weekend. Mariners made it six straight on Sunday with a 3-2 walk-off win in 10 innings. Victor Robles drove in Randy Arozarena to end it.
2: Ground ball, tackle.
1: Infield hit to win the game. First pitch tonight against the Mets, though, 6:40 p.m. The Sounders go into the World Cup break on a loss. Seattle fell 1-0 at LAFC on a late Timothy Tillman goal and won't play again until July 16th against Portland. Christian Roldan will be busy before then after being named to the U.S. men's national team roster for the World Cup. Rain also head into the break with a loss. Seattle fell 2-1 at the Washington Spirit on Saturday with Hal Hirschfeld scoring the winner in the 81st minute. And the Husky men are national champions once again. Washington's top-ranked Varsity 8 won the IRA National Rowing Championship Sunday at Lake Natoma. It's the 22nd men's rowing national title in UW history. With a check of sports, I'm Jeff Pogela at Northwest News Radio.
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0: Thanks so much for joining us on this early Monday morning. I'm Brian Calvert, sitting in for Eric. One of the most popular locations for Starbucks is closing its doors for a while.
8: 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The Puget Sound Business Journal notes that the store

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1: 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He's telling Como News that over the past 12 months, they've taken
3: 2,300 complaints and negative reviews and 88 scam tracker reports.
1: So before you let someone else do your work, do your homework. Cameron says it starts with the business's website.
3: Some businesses are very good at making themselves look good online, but they don't consistently deliver on quality. And that's a little bit of what we're talking about there with, just being sure that you're able to validate with third-party, check those third-party signals.
1: He says if you don't have friends who are recommending great contractors, you can always look for a solid contractor referral through the website bbb.org. It's 5:53 here at Northwest News Radio. Thanks for joining us this morning. I'm Brian Calvert with the Almanac. A look at what happened on this day in history. It was this day in 1792, Kentucky becomes the 15th state. And in 1796, Tennessee became the 16th state. In 1869, Thomas Edison gets his patent for the electric voting machine. And this day in 1944, the government of Mexico abolishes the traditional 2 to 3 hour midday shutdown known as the siesta. In 1980 on this date,
4: this is CNN.
1: CNN makes its debut, and in 1981... our own evergreen songstress Brandi Carlile makes her debut into the world. She was born in Ravensdale. In 2009, GM files for Chapter 11 bankruptcy. That same year, Conan O'Brien makes his debut as the fifth host of The Tonight Show. He replaced Jay Leno. He only lasts 7 months. And this was the number one movie in the country on June 1st, 2020. Of course, the main theme for Pirates of the Caribbean, Dead Men Tell No Tales. That's today's Almanac on Northwest News Radio. It's 5:54.
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6: Brian, to me, it looks like our early sunrise is impacting Seattle travelers more so now. Lake Bridges, I-5 coming up in towards SeaTac's looking a little brighter. You're okay on I-405. It's still about 19 minutes coming north from Renton up toward Bellevue. 19 minutes on 167 from Auburn up to Renton. So that's between Highway 18 and I-405. I-5 between Federal Way and SeaTac's about 16 minutes. And then you get about 17 from I-405 to get up over the Ship Canal Bridge. No delay there. Out of the north sound, I-5's okay. Again, some light pockets of fog. No major visibility issue. It looked heaviest to me at Marsh Road and SR9 earlier. Highway 2, though, I see some pockets on either side of the trestle, but not on the trestle itself. Everett down to Seattle. I-5 southbound, 34 minutes. No real delay just yet through Shoreline. We'll get a break this weekend. Well, come this Monday with the Revive I-5 work and all lanes reopen for a month. So hang tight. In the Northwest News Radio Traffic Center, I'm Libby Kay.
1: Well, look who's in the Como Forecast Center this morning. Good morning, Shannon O'Donnell.
7: Well, hi there, everybody, and a good Monday morning to you. We are talking about a magnificent start to the work and school week and a beautiful start to the month of June. Temperatures today around the sound well into the mid-70s, even close to 80 in some of the warmer locales away from the water. We do hit primarily 80s on a toasty Tuesday before cooling quickly into the 60s with an increasing chance for showers by Wednesday. In the Como 4 Weather Center, I'm meteorologist Shannon O'Donnell.
1: Right now in Bremerton, plenty of sunshine, 45 degrees at the Bremerton Airport. Everett, 45 downtown. In Puyallup, it's 46. Tacoma, 48. Bellevue, 47 degrees. And in downtown Seattle, we have mostly sunny skies and 49 degrees.
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18: From ABC News, I'm Sherry Preston. An overnight curfew has been lifted in Newark near the ICE Detention Center that's been the scene of protests for days now. ABC's Aaron Katursky is outside Delaney Hall, where New Jersey State Police have been sent in to take control.
19: Overnight protesters clashing with police. There were dozens of arrests for violating a curfew the mayor of Newark imposed outside the ICE Detention Center at Delaney Hall. Anywhere within a half mile is off limits from 9 p.m. to 6 a.m., and police moved in to clear the streets. The arrests capped a combative weekend with some protesters setting fires and using barricades as weapons. Mounted police and officers in riot gear pushing them back.
18: Demonstrators say the conditions inside that facility are abhorrent, with reports of malnutrition, unsanitary living conditions, and inadequate medical care. This morning, Iranian state media is reporting that the company's top officials are reviewing President Trump's latest ceasefire proposal. Iran's lead negotiator, however, is saying they, quote, do not trust the enemy's words and promises. A federal judge agreeing to essentially reopen the lawsuit that President Trump filed, then withdrew against the IRS in exchange for that $1.8 billion so-called anti-weaponization fund. Here's ABC's Catherine Falders.
10: This decision from this judge came after 35 former federal judges filed and asked her, they asked the judge who oversaw this, they asked her to reopen the case. These judges alleged that Trump's efforts in terms of suing himself, suing the federal government, they said that this amounted to serious misconduct. The judges alleged that Trump is abusing the federal court system here. So the judge, in a short four-page order over the weekend, said that, okay, she would consider it.
18: Former Federal Reserve Chair Jerome Powell accepting the John F. Kennedy Profile and Courage Award in Boston. In his speech, he described the Fed's independence as a priceless asset. This is ABC News.
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18: It's a race against time in the ongoing cave rescue effort in Laos, where two men remain missing in a cave they entered more than a week ago. ABC's Britt Clinett with more from Hong Kong.
22: The rescue divers, they're now using ropes, water pumps, and 3D mapping and trying to rappel down and reach the remaining two men who they believe might just be trapped in a chamber deep inside that cave. And just a little earlier, the coordinator saying that they're now hearing the sound of knocking.
18: Five men have been rescued so far. The count now 282 deaths suspected from Ebola in the Democratic Republic of the Congo, 9 deaths in Uganda, more than 1,000 cases also suspected in the region. June's the start of the post office's dog bite awareness campaign. ABC's Wayne Cabot with more on how they're trying to get people to help out.
23: It's no joke. Last year, a postal employee suffered more than 5,200 dog attacks. California with the most on carriers, averaging well over one a day. Dog owners, you're urged not to open the door for your carrier unless your pet is in a separate closed room. Should your dog attack a postal worker, you could be liable for medical care, replacement clothing, emotional distress, costing you many thousands of dollars. That would really bite. Wayne Cabot, ABC News.
18: Today is June 1st, and that means the Atlantic hurricane season is now officially underway. The current forecast calls for as many as 6 hurricanes in the Atlantic before November 30th. Sherry Preston, ABC News.
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24: New calls for a federal investigation into the deadly incident at the Longview paper mill last week.
1: And an apartment and garage fire torches cars. We'll tell you about that. And a new burn of ban that takes effect this week. These local stories and others on the way. But first, it's 6:04.
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1: Get right over to the traffic desk and say good morning to our friend Libby Kay.
25: Good morning to you, Brian. The famous words of George Harrison, here comes the sun. We are very heavy already. I-5 northbound coming up through the south sound. You got delays as you're coming up north of Martin Way. I think that's sunshine. But you're going to jam again from Martin Road. That may be sunshine over the Nisqually Bridge, but we've also got the JBLM DuPont gate shut down. So we've got several kind of issues here stacking you up. At this point, between Lacey and DuPont, your 11-mile stretch is 22 minutes, and that travel time is going to continue to climb. Seems like your fastest route at this point, so extra patience for sure. Parkland's been dealing with an accident southbound side of Highway 7 at the State Route 512 ramp. It's the right lane that's blocked here on the roadway, but the westbound State Route 512 ramp is blocked at this point, so you have to use Steel Street or even Portland Avenue. Eastbound side of State Route 512, 26 minutes already from Lakewood to Sumner. Slow as you're getting north, if you will, of the South Helmall curve and onto 167. Valley Freeway is heaviest between Highway 18 and the I-405 interchange. Already 23 minutes. Auburn to Renton. Pretty bright looking eastbound side of Highway 18 as you're coming over toward the Valley Freeway. Already need your sunglasses. North Sounders, you're okay. You are sluggish already. I-5 southbound shoreline to Seattle. Delays around Northgate Way. That's where they start. And it's about 16 minutes for you at this point. In the Northwest News Radio Traffic Center, I'm Libby Kay.
0: Our weather forecast calls for sunny skies, highs from the low 70s near Seattle to upper 70s on the east side and in the South Sound. At the moment, we just have 49 degrees, however, in downtown Seattle.
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1: Good morning and happy Monday to you. Is there such thing as a happy Monday? Anyway, it's the first day of June, so clean slate, right? Thanks for joining us here on Northwest News Radio. Great to have you with us. Our top stories, Congresswoman Marie Glusenkamp-Perez calling for a federal investigation into that deadly accident last week in Longview.
2: I'm on the ground again in Longview today. There's been a lot of tough conversations and tears. It's been a horrifying loss of people who are never going to come home to their families again. And what I keep hearing in these conversations is that people want a unbiased, thorough investigation.
1: A statement from a post she made on social media, she wants the Federal Chemical Safety Board to investigate the incident, but that agency is facing a proposed 40% budget cut under the Trump administration.
0: There is still no known cause to that blast at the paper mill in Longview that killed 11 last week, but we are getting some new information. Como News' Michelle Esteban continues our coverage.
3: The disaster began Tuesday morning when a tank containing more than 500,000 gallons of a highly destructive chemical mixture used in paper manufacturing collapsed at the Nippon Dynawave facility. Crews are still monitoring water and air quality around the plant, but say there is no cause for concern in the city of Longview. And investigators are still working to find out what caused the catastrophic blast. First responders in Longview say they have now recovered the remains of all 11 workers killed in the implosion. State flags are flying at half staff across our state to honor the 11 Nippon Dynaware workers who died in the chemical tank implosion. Governor Bob Ferguson ordered flags to be lowered as the state grieves the Longview community, writing, "I want to extend my deepest condolences to all those who have been impacted by the loss of a loved one during this extraordinary, challenging time."
0: Again, that ruptured tank spilled up to 570,000 gallons of white liquor, which is a strong alkaline liquid made mostly of sodium hydroxide and sodium sulfide.
1: Today, plenty of questions about a gap in Washington's industrial oversight. The Washington State Standard reports no state agency was responsible for inspecting the structural integrity of the above-ground chemical tank that burst last week. Underground tanks get regular state inspections because of groundwater risk, but most above-ground tanks are largely left to site operators. Ecology oversees the mill's air, water, and hazardous waste permit, but not tank integrity. LNI says it checks workplace hazards, but not storage tanks. The cause of the blast remains under federal investigation.
0: In other news this morning, huge flames lit up the sky around 2 a.m. Sunday when a vehicle fire spread to a second car and garages at an apartment complex. Central Pierce Fire and Rescue says they called in backup and quickly stopped those flames from spreading any further at that Puyallup complex. When the smoke cleared, there were no injuries, but the flames destroyed one car, damaged a second one, and spread to two garages. The cause of that fire still under investigation.
1: A man convicted of trying to kill a woman on a Tacoma Park trail has been given the maximum sentence. The Times reports Nicholas Matthew was given 22 years in prison for the 2024 stabbing at Point Defiance Park. His sentencing had been delayed by questions about his mental competency. The judge had said the case would have been a murder case if not for the victim and bystanders who fought Matthew off.
24: Groups fighting for the rights of Asian massage workers claim they are wrongly being targeted due to stereotypes. Eunice Howe with the MLK Labor Council says they passed a resolution calling for more rights for those workers, telling Public News Service they are often targeted under false beliefs that they are the sites of human trafficking.
4: We had to address the fact that raids on Asian massage parlor workers perpetuate anti-Asian sentiment, stigma, and violence towards workers and Asian communities.
24: We first told you about raids last month after police and fire said they shut down a handful of businesses over fire code violations. The agencies said the businesses can reopen once those issues are fixed.
5: Beyond the headlines, this is in-depth coverage on Northwest News Radio.
24: Iran's chief negotiator says they will not agree to any deal with the U.S. until Iranian rights are secure.
1: ABC News White House correspondent Karen Travers joined us earlier this morning. Karen, just before the weekend, the president said he was about to make his final determination with Iran. Have you heard what that might be yet?
6: Yeah, on Friday, he had spent about 2 hours in the Situation Room with his national security team and said he would make a final determination on a framework to extend the ceasefire and gradually reopen the Strait of Hormuz. He has not announced what that would be, that final determination. And sources tell us that he has sent Iran changes to a proposed framework for them to consider. And remember, it was just a week ago he had said that the deal was largely negotiated. He was largely out of sight this weekend, had some social media posts, but spent much of the weekend at his golf club in Virginia. The latest, though, now is that overnight, Iran had launched missiles at U.S. military forces in Kuwait that U.S. and Kuwaiti air defenses moved in to intercept. U.S. Central Command had said last night that the U.S. had launched what it called self-defense strikes over the weekend on Iranian radar and command and control sites over the weekend. So, you know, we're back in this situation of this very tenuous ceasefire again calling into question because of these back and forth strikes. Iran's foreign ministry this morning says that Iran strikes against bases and assets that are used to launch unlawful attacks against Iran are, quote, lawful exercise of self-defense. So essentially everybody is saying these are self-defense strikes. You're the one that started it, but it's certainly not setting a great stage for potential negotiations. And Iran continues to say that they do not trust the enemy's words and promises.
1: ABC News White House correspondent Karen Travers with us. Karen, in the days leading up to the weekend, one of the biggest talking points for the president was the Strait of Hormuz and keeping traffic flowing through the area. And there was a little bit of movement before the weekend. Any idea where things stand now, what the White House is saying at this point?
6: Yeah, I mean, the president continues to say that that has to be free-flowing. It's an international waterway. Remember, before the war started, it was. But Iran, in some of the positions that have come out through Iranian state media, have said that they wanted to have some control over that strait. And that has been a deal-breaker for the president, who insisted that that is not going to happen. But that is something that Iran appears to be drawing a hard line on.
1: As far as you know, there haven't been any deadlines set from the White House, have there?
6: Not in like the last couple of weeks, you know, and remember early on, the president would say, you know, you have 48 hours to do this. You have 2 weeks to do this. If you don't do this by this time, we're going to do this. He has not been doing that. Notably, he had posted overnight on social media that Democrats and who he called unpatriotic Republicans are making it tougher for him to do his job and negotiate. And he said that political hacks are negatively chirping at levels never seen before, that he should move faster, move slower, go to war, not go to war. He ended the post by saying, sit back, relax. It will all work out well. In the end, it always does.
1: ABC News White House correspondent Karen Travers joining us earlier today here on Northwest News Radio.
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24: Right now in futures trading, everything's in positive territory. The S&P 500 and the NASDAQ each trading higher about 0.1%. The Dow Jones a little bit higher than that at 0.25%.
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1: Libby, it's a bright, sunshiny Monday morning, and boy, that sun seems to be getting in a lot of eyes.
25: Oh, it already is. You'll definitely need your sunglasses and extra travel time. Even for North Sounders, it's actually doing its job there on some of that fog. I still see, though, some foggier conditions you're driving through on SR9 in Snohomish, right between Marsh Road, Laramore Road. But you've also got sunshine here. If you're coming east on Highway 2 across the trestle, it is so, so bright. But thankfully, morning travelers, westbound side is the busier side. It's about 17 minutes to get out of Lake Stevens across the trestle to Everett and I-5. Good through Marysville coming south on I-5, 17 minutes right now from Everett to Linwood, and you'll need about 40 now from Everett to get down to Seattle. You've got some sluggishness for a building toward North Gateway. It's about 19 minutes from Shoreline now down to Seattle, and 10 minutes longer by way of Aurora, so that's where we are with those times now. 405 coming south Linwood to Bellevue's about 26 minutes, maybe 17 of that between I-5 and State Route 522. Doesn't look so bright just now at the Linwood split. As you get down toward Canyon Park, though, it does seem to be brightening up very bright on State Route 522. For folks heading up into Monroe, but for the most part, heading out is where we're going in the morning. So westbound side from Monroe to Woodinville, that 13 or so miles, so just about a half an hour. In the Northwest News Radio Traffic Center, I'm Libby Kay.
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24: Let's get a check of our weather forecast from Shannon O'Donnell.
8: We are talking about a bright start to the work and school week and to the 1st of June. Meteorological summer begins today, and it will look and feel like summer should, with mid to upper 70s around the sound. Even hotter on a toasty Tuesday with low to mid 80s for Seattle, Tacoma, and Everett. We'll cool quickly with increasing clouds and a chance for showers returning for the middle of the week. In the Como 4 Weather Center, I'm meteorologist Shannon O'Donnell.
24: We are already at 50 degrees in downtown Seattle with sunny skies out there.
1: Zach Wildfang at the sports desk this morning. Zach, I just had barely got my broom put away from the last sweep.
9: It's, as the Mariners said, did somebody order broom service? Because the Mariners got their second consecutive sweep over the weekend as the D-backs got denied. Victor Robles got the walk-off in the 10th yesterday to secure the 3-2 victory. The M's continue their homestand this evening as the Mets are coming to town. Game time is at 6:40. I feel bad. We have a coworker here who's a massive Mets fan, and he's going to be let down when we get our third sweep in a row.
24: Tough luck.
9: Yeah, oh well, he'll get over it. The Storm, they suffered another loss over the weekend. Seattle now sits 3-6 after a 93-72 loss that was in Toronto. They'll play tonight in Dallas as part of the Commissioner's Cup. Tip-off is at 5 p.m. And the University of Washington finds themselves at the top once again. UW's Varsity 8 won the IRA National Championship yesterday at Lake Natoma, giving UW its 22nd men's rowing title. The Huskies women's rowing team took 6th overall, with the Varsity 4s taking bronze. Now the Spurs are headed on to the NBA finals. They did beat the former Sonics, the Thunder. But they have a unlikely set of sideline fans. They call them a squad of holy sisters, if you will. These San Antonio Salesian Sisters of St. John Bosco have been praying courtside at Spurs games for the team's success, and they've recently gone viral for this. They were offered plane tickets, I think, from the team to go to Oklahoma for that Game 7. They chose to stay behind and continue their mission, but it seems all their hard work and prayers paid off. So they're headed on to the finals, thanks to some nuns.
1: So the nuns did it.
9: I think the nuns.
1: It wasn't the talent on the team.
9: Nope, just the nuns.
24: Okay. Are you sure?
9: I think so.
24: Okay.
9: From the sports desk, I'm Zach Wildfang.
24: Differing opinions here.
1: Coming up, if you hope to find any chunks of the fireball that streaked across the sky over New England Saturday afternoon, gonna have to break out the scuba gear. We'll explain why when the Northwest Morning News continues.
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1: Great to have you with us as we get back into routine on this Monday morning. Along with Denise Whitaker, I'm Brian Calvert. Well, there was the fireball that streaked across the New England sky Saturday afternoon. But anybody that wanted to find a souvenir from that fireball, you're going to have to break out the scuba gear. ABC's Jim Ryan explains why.
26: Doorbell cameras from Montreal to Delaware capture the sound as a space rock about 3 feet across entered the Earth's atmosphere at an estimated 75,000 miles per hour and exploded. The meteor also left a radar signature, and NASA, using those images along with witness accounts, has determined that fragments of the rock lie at the bottom of Cape Cod Bay, north of Hyannis, Massachusetts. Jim Ryan, ABC News.
24: Hollywood legend Marilyn Monroe would have turned 100 years old today.
27: Born Norma Jean Mortensen, the L.A. native landed her breakout role in 1953's Niagara. With now classic films like The 7 Year Itch.
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27: And over the weekend, a record-breaking 1,037 lookalikes gathered in Palm Springs dressed in her iconic getup from 7 Year Itch.
29: You say 100 years. I feel like she never left us.
27: It appears this 100-year itch will never be scratched.
24: That's ABC's Danny New.
1: Data from Moody's Analytics shows the typical household spending nearly $450 extra dollars on fuel-related expenses since the war with Iran began. But that may be changing. ABC's Karen Hua has more from Washington.
30: Optimism surrounding a deal has helped push gas prices lower in the last week, dropping 18 cents per gallon, according to AAA, now averaging $4.33. Trump administration officials argue, while gas prices are still high, Americans are seeing economic benefits elsewhere, including lower egg prices and wages that are ticking higher.
1: Here in the Seattle area, the average price for a gallon of regular is $5.93. It's down 4 cents from a week ago. I was just looking at the price of a barrel of crude. It's now at $90.30. That's down 3.37%.
24: Drought conditions now forcing a half dozen counties to issue burn bans in our state. The Pierce County Fire Prevention Bureau put its jurisdiction under a stage one ban effective today. This means no burning of yard waste debris or land clearing fires. Any permits issued for yard waste burning now expired, including those granted to people in the Graham and Ording Valley communities. Contained fires in a fire pit or barbecue grill are still allowed. In addition to Pierce, about a half dozen counties in eastern Washington also have burn bans in effect.
1: It's 6:24.
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1: Libby, what's getting in the way as we head to work and school this morning?
25: Well, a bright sunshine part of it, but volume building on northbound I-5, trying to get into our DuPont. It's the road work here. It's the JBLM DuPont gate that's closed down for another week that's causing these heavy tie-ups. The 11 miles between Lacey and DuPont is about 25 minutes. But again, you'll certainly need your sunglasses as you're inching along in some of these pockets. We had a crash on State Route 7 as you're coming down towards State Route 512. It looks like that's clear. All lanes get through. It's bright ride eastbound State Route 512 and slow coming around the South Helmall curve. 27 minutes already from Lakewood to Sumner. 167 seems to be okay as it builds up between Highway 18 and I-405. Eastside travelers, you're okay. Central Sound, Tacoma to Tequila's about a half an hour already. Bright pockets of sunshine here coming over the Puyallup River Bridge. Looks like you have about 19 minutes now from Tequila to get up toward downtown. Looks like the northern end of Bowen Field is where you'll start to get more heavy. Almost up toward I-90. We're down to one boat service that continues right now between the Seattle and Bremerton docks. They have vessel maintenance ongoing. Crew shortage, though, issue has been resolved for sailings between Anacortes and San Juan Islands, although the number 20 returned to full service until 10:30 this morning. In the Northwest News Radio Traffic Center, I'm Libby Kay.
0: Mostly sunny skies today. Highs ranging from the low 70s near Seattle to near 80 South Sound and Eastside. It's already 50 degrees right now in downtown Seattle.
1: In entertainment news this morning, Jennifer Lopez and Pitbull's On the Floor making its return to the Billboard charts. The song has landed at number 117 on the Billboard Global 200 and number 80 on the Billboard Global Exclusive U.S. chart. Its resurgence is thanks to the viral scene from the Amazon series Off Campus. The stream surge gives Lopez her second entry on the Billboard Global 200, and it marks Pitbull's third time on that particular chart.
0: Hunter Hayes adding new dates on his Evergreen Tour. New shows extend his run into the Midwest and West Coast with three stops in Oregon, but none in Washington.
1: Top stories coming up as the Northwest Morning News continues. Stay with us.
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9: ABC News, I'm Sherry Preston. Arrests outside the ICE Detention Center in Newark, New Jersey, after police in riot gear pushed protesters back and set up a curfew. ABC's Phil Tate was there this morning.
11: The outskirts of the detention center has seen several protests, and last night marked the first night of a curfew that went into effect from 9 p.m. till 6 this morning for a half mile. Demonstrators rallied near the barricaded area outside Delaney Hall during the day. By dusk, protesters clashed with law enforcement for yet another night. Police were in riot gear, the mountain unit on scene to enforce the curfew, ending with a few dozen arrests.
9: In the Middle East, the U.S. and Iran exchanging even more fire, raising questions about where things stand with the ceasefire. Doctors in Central Africa saying they can't keep up with a flood of Ebola patients. 282 people are suspected to have died from it, but there are more than 1,000 suspected cases in the Democratic Republic of the Congo and Uganda. This is ABC News.
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1: Last week's chemical tank explosion in Longview raising questions about potentially lax government oversight. According to the Washington State Standard, no state agency was responsible for inspecting the above-ground tank that ultimately failed. 11 people were killed in that blast, and federal investigations are underway.
24: No injuries reported after a vehicle fire spread to another car and two garage units at a Puyallup apartment complex early Sunday morning. Central Pierce Fire and Rescue says crews stopped the flames from spreading any further, but the cause remains under investigation.
1: The man convicted of trying to kill a woman on a Tacoma Park trail has been sentenced to 22 years in prison. The Times reports Nicholas Matthew received the maximum sentence for the 2024 attack at Point Defiance Park. During sentencing, the judge said the case could have been a murder if the victim and bystanders had not fought him off.
24: At 6:32, let's get to some stories you've not yet heard this hour. Washington's top elections official criticizing a new postal service proposal tied to President Trump's dislike of vote by mail. Northwest News Radio's Jeff Pogula has more.
12: The proposed rule would create new federal standards for mailing ballots in federal elections. States would have to give the Postal Service voter lists before mailing ballots, though the rule does not apply to primary elections and includes exemptions for overseas and military voters. Now, the Postal Service says the rule would help enforce federal law, but Secretary of State Steve Hobbs says it's an attempt by the Trump administration to exercise authority the president doesn't have. Hobbs says Washington will continue defending the state's role in administering elections and the vote-by-mail system the state has used for years. Jeff Pogel in Northwest News Radio.
1: Also in the news this morning, today is the first day of a dog bite awareness campaign from the U.S. Postal Service. 99 postal carriers suffered dog bites in Washington last year, adding to the more than 5,200 dog bites suffered nationwide by postal workers. Even friendly pets can react unexpectedly, so people are being asked to keep their dogs secure during delivery times. Post Office is urging pet owners to sign up for its free informed delivery service, which lets you know when mail and packages are expected to arrive. The Post Office also warns that dog attacks can lead to costly liability for owners.
0: The search is on for a driver who left the scene after a deadly crash on I-5 in Seattle. The Seattle Times says 53-year-old man was trying to cross southbound I-5 near Mercer Street early Sunday when two drivers hit him. The first driver stopped, but the second one did not. Investigators say that driver was in a silver vehicle, but no other details are available right now. Anyone with information is asked to call police.
1: It's 6:34.
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1: Get right back over to the traffic center. Libby, what are you looking at?
25: I'm looking at your travel times coming out of the north sound right now. Southbound side of I-5, Everett to Seattle is about 50 minutes. Now, about 20 of that is between Everett and Linwood. About 33, though, starting down through Shoreline, coming after 145th Street. Aurora is 29 minutes, so saving you some travel time here on the secondary. That's what I'm wondering about. If you know of anything unusual through here that I don't, 206-421-1000. That's how you can reach us. Sure, it's definitely a bright ride this morning. 405 from Linwood to Bellevue is just about a half an hour. About 22 of that is between I-5 and State Route 522. Some funkier patches still on the north sound, but sun is really our issue now this morning. Northbound side of I-5 from I-405 to get over the Ship Canal Bridge. It's about 20 minutes. You do have some sluggishness mid-Bowen Field now up almost toward I-90. Lake Bridge travelers, especially eastbound side, yeah, ready for a slower, brighter ride at least. We're down to one boat service still between Seattle and Bremerton for ferry travelers. We had a crew shortage earlier this morning for Anacortes and San Juan Island ferry riders. That's been resolved, but again, the number two vessel's not going to return until about 10:30 this morning. 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
0: Mostly sunny skies on tap for your Monday. Now, we could be in the low 70s for most of the region, except you could be much warmer, getting close to 80 if you're on the east side or in the south sound. The National Weather Service says we'll have some partly cloudy skies overnight, lows in the mid-50s, and then sunny skies on your Tuesday, low 80s. Tuesday, the warmest day of the week. Wednesday, we have some clouds moving in with some sun breaks. Cooler temperatures near 70 degrees. Thursday, partly sunny and upper 60s. And then Friday, partly sunny and low to mid 60s. You know, or first thing this morning, I don't know if you happened to catch that full moon out there as it was setting as we were coming into work.
1: I was running late, so I did not look up.
0: It was so amazing. I could not believe it.
1: Beautiful, yes. Clear skies out there right now. And lots of sunshine. 47 in Bremerton, 46 in Everett, 48 in Olympia, 48 in Bellevue, and 50 degrees right now in downtown Seattle. It's 6:36 at Northwest News Radio. Along with my friend Denise Whitaker, I'm Brian Calvert, and this is the Northwest Morning News.
0: President Trump is calling for the cancellation of the concert celebrating America's 250th birthday after multiple artists withdrew from that event. Trump posted on Truth Social saying it should be a giant MAGA rally instead, with the president delivering a major speech. Several artists who withdrew from the June 25th celebration said they signed on to perform at a nonpartisan event. Freedom 250 spokesperson Elizabeth Pipko says their goal was to unite the country.
7: It's a chance for anyone around, not just the country, but around the world, who's interested to come to our nation's capital and really get a glimpse of what makes us these incredible 50 states and six United States territories. I believe it's the first time, actually, in our country's history that all of our nation states and territories are going to be represented like this.
0: The 16-day event kicks off June 25th in Washington, D.C.
1: The U.S. and Iran exchanging even more fire over the weekend. That's raising new questions about the fragile ceasefire with Tehran and the state of talks with negotiators. Here's ABC's Rachel Scott.
13: This morning, Iranian state media is reporting the country's top officials are reviewing the president's proposals. The country's top negotiator casting doubt on how quickly a deal could come together, reportedly saying, quote, "Do not trust the enemy's words and promises." Complicating negotiations, Iran's insistence that the war end on all fronts, including Israel's massive ground operation in Lebanon. Israel now pushing further into the country than they have in 26 years as they fight Iranian-backed Hezbollah. Capturing Beaufort Castle, nestled on a strategic mountaintop, the Israeli flag now flying above its walls.
0: Now to the latest on the Ebola outbreak. Doctors in Central Africa are saying they cannot keep up with the flood of patients as health officials in Brazil await test results on two people who recently returned from the region.
14: Americans traveling from the DRC, South Sudan, and Uganda can only enter the U.S. through four airports. Medical student Michael Ruprecht was working in Uganda when the outbreak began.
17: I obviously was really terrified and scared when I heard about it.
14: Michael's flight home to Michigan was rerouted to Dulles International Airport in Virginia for a CDC and DHS mandated screening.
0: That's ABC's Matt Rivers.
1: In health news this morning, there's growing excitement about a new treatment for pancreatic cancer that could open the door to other cancer treatments.
2: It's being called a landmark breakthrough in fighting pancreatic cancer, and it could open the door to other cancer treatments. It's called daraxonrasib, and according to the results of a clinical trial, it can double a patient's survival time. In a trial of 500 patients with advanced pancreatic cancer, the drug reduced the overall risk of death by 60% compared to patients who had only chemotherapy. And those who took the drug lived substantially longer, for an average of 13 months, compared to about 6.5 months for those who only had chemo. Another benefit, it's a daily pill instead, with fewer side effects reported.
1: ABC's Sophie Flay. Now, the FDA recently fast-tracked limited approval for the drug, allowing certain patients to receive it outside of clinical trials. The company that produces the drug is expected to file for full approval soon.
19: Seattle on the world stage. Northwest News Radio is covering the World Cup. The crowds, the commute, the celebrations, and the impact across Western Washington. Here's Aaron Wright.
20: We're excited to bring you all the fun stuff happening on and off the pitch when it comes to World Cup 2026. Here's a look at how our community is getting involved. The Seattle Youth Soccer Association brings the global game home for 12,000 kids here in our region this summer. They've got an extra reason to be excited as the Emerald City plays host to FIFA World Cup 2026. Joining me now to talk about all the fun stuff they have planned this summer is SYSA Executive Director David Griffiths. David, so how exciting is it for you guys having the World Cup right here in your backyard?
21: Oh, this is a huge year for us as an organization. I think soccer regionally, nationally, I think we'll be massively impacted. And I think everybody in the industry is hoping that participation numbers will grow. I think we saw those same results back in 1994 when we last hosted the World Cup here. And we're hoping to have much of the same in 2026.
20: What does it do for these kids? You know, they might not be in the stadium, but being this close to a game this massive has to leave a lasting impression.
21: I would think so. I think back to myself in my childhood, being close to a stadium of any size, you know, just being able to feel the positive vibes and the passion involved in the global game. I think it'll mean an awful lot to our youngsters. You've also got to point out that, you know, this is a global game and we've got a very diverse city. And, you know, having families from all parts of the world that now call this home, being able to watch their teams play in our country, even in our city, I think would be, you know, a really, really memorable moment for them. I myself am hoping for Wales to make the World Cup. They still have to go through the playoff route to get there. So they've got one or two games to win to get to the finals. But if they do win, they will play in Seattle. So I've got my fingers crossed, and like my 10-year-old self, I'm eager to see them play.
20: It's awesome. And I think for everybody, you get to learn about a new team, a new part of the world, and kind of how this World Cup works. Cause it's kind of, you know, the NFL playoffs, it's pretty straightforward. All these other things, it's pretty much, you know, teams and players, you know, but with this, you're discovering a whole new sport and really a lot of new parts of the world. So I think it's really kind of cool the way it brings us all together. And you guys are kind of being brought together with the city of Seattle to get to plan some really fun stuff as FIFA comes to town. Can you tell us a little bit about that?
21: Yeah, absolutely. We've partnered with the city of Seattle, the Parks Department. I've been working closely with Jason Powell and a number of his colleagues in the department in Seattle, to work with them to provide, a soccer experience so players can come in, to the events that we are hosting. You know, there'll be watch parties, there'll be, you know, pick up soccer. A chance for us to engage with the community and maybe some new soccer families, you know, people who have never played the game potentially, and try and partner with them to run great events through those 3 weeks that we have, those games in our city.
20: That was Seattle Youth Soccer Association Executive Director David Griffiths joining me right here on Northwest News Radio.
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3: This is a Bloomberg Money Minute. The earlier positive sentiment on Wall Street has changed now, and the dip in sentiment coming after a local report from Iran being digested by investors saying Iran will halt exchanges with the U.S. in protest over Israel. Some home builder headlines to tell you about. Billionaire Warren Buffett's Berkshire Hathaway will acquire Arizona-based Taylor Morrison Home. It's an all-cash deal worth about $6.8 billion. In the casino business, Barry Diller reportedly preparing a bid for the remaining portion of MGM Resorts International he doesn't already own. The offer for 10% more than MGM's stock closing price Friday. And speaking of casinos, you know how some well-known buffets are shutting down? All-you-can-eat, though, seems more popular than ever as the MGM Grand's buffet's last day was yesterday. Yelp Trends sees more than 250% increase in searches for all-you-can-eat buffets. Chains like Golden Corral and K-Pod are reporting strong demand. Denise Pellegrini, Bloomberg Radio.
4: Now that trading has started on Wall Street, the Dow is down about 0.1%. The S&P 500 and the Nasdaq, however, virtually flat.
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1: Libby, how's the commute on this Monday morning?
10: Yeah, we're getting all sorts of jammed up. Remember when I was telling you that Aurora was a faster travel time than I-5 coming south out of Shoreline? I figured it out. We have a crash here by North Gateway. Reportedly blocking the HOV lane. I see a lot of stacked up traffic. I can't actually confirm that visually just yet, but I'll tell you, from Shoreline down to Seattle, you got about 34 minutes with your delays starting at 145th Street already, and Aurora is about 4 minutes faster, so careful. I need a lot of extra travel time this morning in a lot of areas because we're filling in under some very bright sunshine. Northbound side of I-5 from Tukwila to downtown Seattle's already about 29 minutes. You have delays mid-Bowen Field up in pockets up toward I-90. You're okay right now on your lake bridges, but they're definitely bright. 167 from Auburn up to Renton's, 22 minutes. Another 25 from I-405 getting onto it and trying to get up toward I-90. Southsounders, you got major delays for the 11 miles between Lacey and DuPont. Now, you've got the JBLM DuPont gate closed down for road work. That's a whole bunch of it, but this early sunshine's impacting you as well. It's about 36 minutes. It's I-5 for the 11 miles between Lacey and DuPont. Your delay start right before Marvin Road, and you got 8 miles of sluggishness ahead. 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
9: Sherry Preston. President Trump continuing to insist he is in no rush to make a deal with Iran on ending the war. Late overnight, he posted on social media that critics should sit back and relax. It'll all work out in the end. ABC's Rachel Scott has more from the White House.
10: This morning, Iranian state media is reporting the country's top officials are reviewing the president's proposals. The country's top negotiator casting doubt on how quickly a deal could come together, reportedly saying, quote, "Do not trust the enemy's words and promises." Complicating negotiations, Iran's insistence that the war end on all fronts, including Israel's massive ground operation in Lebanon. Israel now pushing further into the country than they have in 26 years as they fight Iranian-backed Hezbollah. Capturing Beaufort Castle, nestled on a strategic mountaintop. The Israeli flag now flying above its walls.
9: Heavy traffic leaving southern Beirut today as Israel's Prime Minister Benjamin Netanyahu calls for more strikes on the city. A dozen arrests overnight outside the ICE detention center in Newark, where those inside have been complaining of abhorrent conditions. The center is privately run. As the number of suspected Ebola cases in Central Africa tops 1,000 with more than 280 deaths, those who've been in the region are being closely monitored. ABC's Matt Rivers has more.
11: Americans traveling from the DRC, South Sudan, and Uganda can only enter the U.S. through four airports. Medical student Michael Ruprecht was working in Uganda when the outbreak began.
12: I obviously was really terrified and scared when I heard about it.
11: Michael's flight home to Michigan was rerouted to Dulles International Airport in Virginia for a CDC and DHS mandated screening.
9: Chipmaker NVIDIA has unveiled a new chip that puts AI capabilities directly into laptops and desktops. CEO Jensen Huang telling a Taiwan conference it's part of NVIDIA's three-year-long collaboration with Microsoft to reinvent the PC for the AI era. This is ABC News.
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2: Another attempt today at finding the miners missing for a week now in a flooded underground cave. ABC's Britt Clinett.
3: This morning, a glimmer of hope for those two miners missing for 13 days. Rescuers reporting hearing knocking signals in the sixth chamber beyond where the original five were found. Teams confirming the sounds are not echoes. It comes after the remarkable rescue of those miners who were trapped for over a week.
2: Maine Senate candidate Graham Plattner is fighting back claims about his personal conduct. ABC's Jay O'Brien has more.
4: At a campaign event last night, Plattner responding.
5: These people are going to try to make this race about anything but what it's supposed to be about, which is policy. They never want to talk about policy. Amy and I have a very loving and very happy marriage.
4: The candidate's wife reportedly finding the messages in the spring of 2025 before Plattner's candidacy and later notifying the campaign out of concern it could hurt Plattner's high-stakes race.
2: Plattner accusing the outlets that ran the story of not reaching out to him or his wife, but using what a former campaign aide said instead. Second Lady Usha Vance rolling out her annual summer reading challenge for its second year in an effort to enhance childhood literacy and curb some of the summer reading loss that comes during the summer months. The program's aim is for children from kindergarten to eighth grade to read 12 books over the summer. I'm Sherry Preston, ABC News.
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7: The latest from Longview, where all missing workers have now been recovered. That death toll now officially stands at 11.
8: A fire scars an apartment, a garage, and torches cars, plus burn bans are now in effect. Details of these top local stories and others on the way. 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
9: Thanks, Brian. Southbound side of I-5 delays coming out of Shoreline just after 145th Street. It's going to be 40 minutes right now, Shoreline to Seattle. At one point, had reports of a crash by North Gateway. Maybe in the left lane visually, just haven't been able to confirm that for you. But travel time is certainly jumping up here more so. Aurora doesn't seem like it's going to be helpful, though, in terms of travel time. 405 travelers coming south from Linwood down to Bellevue. About 40 minutes. You've got a half an hour coming west on State Route 522 to get out of Monroe down toward Woodinville. 405 northbound coming up through Renton's filling in off of the Valley Freeway from Renton up to Bellevue is about 27 minutes. You're okay on I-5 if you're heading north through the Central Sound. It's certainly building up Tacoma to Tukwila is about 35 minutes, and you'll need another 27, it looks like, from I-405 to get up toward the Ship Canal Bridge. South Sounders, some pretty significant delays, 10 miles, in fact, northbound I-5 from Lacey to DuPont. It's going to be about 40 minutes right now with your tie-up starting at Martin Way. It's all because of the JBLM DuPont gate closure for the next week still, so a lot of patients through here. Again, it looks like if you want to use Martin Way, it may save you about 5 minutes, but you are delayed trying to get onto I-5 from here. So it's kind of on and off if it's saving you travel time. In the Northwest News Radio Traffic Center, I'm Libby Kay.
7: It's going to be a warm couple of days today. Highs ranging from the low 70s near Seattle to near 80 on the east side and in the South Sound areas. At the moment, we are warming up nicely. It is already 52 degrees in downtown Seattle.
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8: Good morning. Thanks for joining us on this Monday morning. It's the first day of June. All 11 victims of the chemical explosion last week at the Nippon Dynaware packaging facility in Longview have been identified. The Cowlitz County coroner made positive ID over the weekend. Meantime,
10: four of the people who were hospitalized in the explosion have now been treated and released from the hospital. Three are still hospitalized. Cleanup crews will remain at the Nippon Dynaware facility for the foreseeable future. We also learned that 2,000 fish have been collected from from ditch systems near the scene, and they expect that number to rise. The Department of Ecology emphasizing the water safe to drink. The Columbia River remains at safe pH levels.
8: Michelle Esteban of Como News.
7: Congresswoman Marie Glusenkamp-Perez, whose district includes Longview, is calling for an investigation into the Nippon Donna Wave plant by the Federal Chemical Safety Board.
11: There's been a lot of tough conversations and tears. It's been a horrifying loss of people who are never going to come home to their families again. And what I keep hearing in these conversations is that people want a unbiased, thorough investigation. We want safe jobs where people come home at the end of the day.
7: The Chemical Safety Board is facing a proposed cut of more than 40% under the Trump administration. The House Appropriations Committee will consider that request on Wednesday.
8: A fire at a Puyallup apartment complex damaged several vehicles and garage units early Sunday. The News Tribune reports crews were called to the 1700 block of East Main Avenue around 2 a.m. Central Pierce Fire and Rescue says firefighters arrived to find one vehicle burning, another starting to catch fire, and flames spreading into nearby garages. Crews stopped the fire from spreading any further. One vehicle was destroyed, two others damaged. Nobody was hurt. The cause has not yet been determined.
7: The dry weather is putting more of you under burn bans right now. The Pierce County Fire Prevention Bureau issued a stage one burn ban for unincorporated Pierce County starting today. This stage means no burning of yard waste or other debris. People can still use their fire pits and gas, wood, or charcoal barbecues. Any burn permits that were already issued now expired, effective today.
8: A Tacoma man will spend 22 years in prison for a random stabbing attack at Point Defiance Park in Tacoma. The Times reports Nicholas Matthew was sentenced after being convicted of attempted murder. Prosecutors say he followed a woman on a trail in the middle of the day, then stabbed her before bystanders helped fight him off. The victim did not attend the hearing, but wrote that real justice would mean getting back the life, health, and sense of safety she had before that attack.
7: Wild Wave's 50th and final season is now underway. Plans are already being submitted to redevelop the Federal Way property. People who live around it, not too happy about it. Claire Weber of Como News has more.
12: Wild Waves in Federal Way has been a summertime staple for decades.
13: Oh, this is really fun.
12: But to longtime park goers, the property's future is grim under new development plans for a massive warehouse.
14: It was there since we were 13, and now what they're shutting down to be warehouses, it's terrible. The city's losing a gem. It's terrible.
12: The proposed Podium I-5 project includes a 1 million square foot warehouse, limited office space, and parking. Plans submitted to the city in mid-May say the property would serve full-size tractor trailers and hundreds of daily truck stops. Park owners say rising operating costs and financial losses since the pandemic are forcing Wild Waves to close its gates, dashing the hopes of continued family traditions for many locals.
7: That's Claire Weber at Como News.
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7: Federal judges deal a couple more blows to the president.
8: ABC News national correspondent Stephen Portnoy joined us earlier today. We asked him about that first ruling where a judge had called into question the compensation fund for so-called victims of government weaponization.
15: Judge Kathleen Williams in Florida reopens the case. The settlement that had been reached between President Trump personally and the administration that President Trump runs. Now, the question that's been raised by a number of retired federal judges is whether this was all some sort of scheme cooked up between Trump president and Trump, the private individual, to arrange for a circumstance where there would be both sides going into this agreeing on the settlement of $1.8 billion to be paid out to alleged victims of government weaponization. And then there was word of this addendum that came out a couple days later that indicated that for all time, forever and ever, the government would be barred from pursuing claims that could have been asserted against Donald Trump and his family and his businesses, including, for example, tax cases that may be pending that we don't know anything about. And so the judge in this case, Kathleen Williams, has agreed to reopen the matter, which really does call into question the $1.8 billion fund. Now, it happens that here in Washington, D.C., Republican senators also have their concerns about that $1.8 billion fund, which we may hear more about through the rest of this week as they get back to Washington, D.C. to dig into this reconciliation bill. And you remember that all came undone a couple of weeks ago when it was announced and people started asking some really critical questions about it.
8: ABC News national correspondent Stephen Portnoy on the line. Another judge deals another blow, saying the president's renovation of Kennedy Center, nope, got to stop, and ordered the removal of the president's name.
15: That's Judge Christopher Cooper here in Washington, D.C., who ruled that Congress created the Kennedy Center. Congress put John F. Kennedy's name on the building, and only Congress can make a change, not the board that Congress set up. This judge issued a sweeping ruling in favor of Congresswoman Beatty of Ohio, the Democrat, Joyce Beatty, who filed the lawsuit. She's a member of the board appointed under the statute representing Democrats in Congress. And the administration tried to argue that, well, she's an ex officio member of the board, has her position on the board as a function of her office, and therefore she's not entitled to vote on the board because of a bylaws change that nobody knew about last year. Well, the judge said, no, there's nothing in the statute that created the Kennedy Center or its board that separates the ex officio members from the rest of the members who are appointed by the president or in other ways. And all members of the board have the equal right to vote under the statute, according to the judge's reading. And that's one point. The other point is there's nothing in the record that indicates that the board actually studied and thought carefully about the plan to close the Kennedy Center and endeavor to do these renovations. So the judge said that the board essentially failed its fiduciary responsibilities to the Kennedy Center, and he voided the action to close the center, which is was about to close next month. So everything's very much in question. The president responded to this angrily, not defiantly, almost seeming resigned to the outcome, which he lost in this round. There was an initial indication that his administration might appeal this ruling, and there's kind of a big question mark hanging over that because the president, in a social media post over the weekend, suggested that what he wants to do now is basically turn the Kennedy Center over to Congress and have Congress run and maintain it. He's essentially saying, well, if I can't have it my way, then I don't want any part of it, and you all can fix it yourselves.
8: ABC News national correspondent Stephen Portnoy joining us earlier today here on Northwest News Radio.
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7: 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The Dow, however, is trading down 0.2%.
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8: Libby, what's slowing us down?
9: Oh, we are full northbound side of I-5 with the road work there. Northbound I-5's off-ramp to JBLM's DuPont Gate. It's closed for another week, and that's really the big issue here. I know there was some sun glare delay starting, and it's still bright enough here between Lacey and DuPont. You're going to need better part of 40 minutes. It's been up and down 35, 40 minutes here for the 11 miles on I-5, basically between Lacey and DuPont. And maybe getting on at Martin Way or using Martin Way to scoot around may be helpful, but it's kind of on and off here. Just a lot of patience, as I mentioned before. Now, northbound side of I-5 is building somewhat again, north of State Route 512. You got some delay north of the Fife curve up toward SR-18. I have a travel time. It's about 5 minutes extra from Tacoma to Federal Way. I'm looking maybe just later volume here toward the SR-18 interchange. I'll keep looking, though. Another 20 minutes on I-5 from Federal Way up to SeaTac. That's not too bad, just busiest around Kent Des Moines Road. You'll need from I-405 up to the Ship Canal Bridge. Another 28 minutes. You got a heavier pocket mid-Boeing Field to the West Seattle Bridge and some slowdowns now coming over the Ship Canal Bridge. Your southbound I-5 crash in Northgate Way cleared from the left lane. Shoreline down to Seattle's about 50 minutes. Aurora's not going to help you out, though. In the Northwest News Radio Traffic Center, I'm Libby Kay.
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7: What's coming next from our weather forecast, Shannon?
16: Well, hi there, everybody, and a good Monday morning to you. We are talking about a magnificent start to the work and school week and a beautiful start to the month of June. Temperatures today around the Sound well into the mid-70s, even close to 80 in some of the warmer locales away from the water. We do hit primarily 80s on a toasty Tuesday before cooling quickly into the 60s with an increasing chance for showers by Wednesday. In the Como 4 Weather Center, I'm meteorologist Shannon O'Donnell.
7: Temperatures now, everyone's at least at 50 degrees. We have 52 in Bremerton, 51 in Everett, Olympia, and Puyallup. It's already 53 in Tacoma and 54 in downtown Seattle.
8: Let's go sporting, shall we, with Zach Wildfang at the Northwest News Radio Sports Desk. The Huskies did row their boat, but they did not go gently down the stream.
17: That's right. They went quickly. The University of Washington finds themselves at the top. Once again, UW's Varsity 8 won the IRA National Championships on Sunday at Lake Natoma. It gives UW their 22nd men's rowing national title, their third in a row. The Huskies women's rowing team took sixth overall, and with the Varsity 4s taking the bronze. The Diamondbacks were sent back to the desert without a win as the Mariners got their second consecutive sweep over the weekend. Victor Robles got the walk-off in the 10th to secure that 3-2 victory yesterday. The M's continue their homestand this evening as the Mets come to town. Game time is at 6:40. The Storm, they suffered another loss over the weekend. Seattle now sitting 3-6 after that 93-72 loss in Toronto. They'll play tonight in Dallas as part of the Commissioner's Cup, tip-off at 5 p.m. The Seattle Reign, they also came up short on Saturday in a 2-1 loss against the Washington Spirit. They're now on break until the 4th of July. One team they did win in Washington, though. It is time, ladies and gentlemen, for the Monday morning rugby roundup. The Seawolves beat the Washington Free Jacks 36-28. They're now third in the standings, just one win outside of being second. Though the Chicago Hounds are undefeated on the season, and I don't think anybody can even catch them at this point.
18: Young Zach, hasn't anyone schooled you that if you're going to have a big buildup like that, you've got to have some sort of a theme song?
17: I was thinking that, and I might just have to deliver sort of jingle
18: for this.
17: But from the sports desk, without a jingle for the Monday morning rugby roundup, I'm Zach Wildfang.
18: They were responding to a big commercial fire. We'll tell you what they found instead. And then we've discovered rabies in the area. We'll tell you where when the Northwest Morning News continues.
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18: Great to have you with us on this Monday morning. Along with Denise Whitaker, I'm Brian Calvert. It has been a year since the residential rent increase cap was signed into law. Now, according to the Washington State Standard, the state has not yet collected any civil penalties from landlords. The fines so far total over $800,000, but landlords haven't had to pay.
7: It's not that they have not violated the law, but according to State Attorney General's office, the landlords who did face fines have taken the proper steps to comply with the law, such as canceling planned increases or, in some cases, issuing refunds. More than 1,000 households have benefited from rent relief through the settlement agreements.
18: A bat has been caught after flying into a private home in rural Snohomish County. It's also been tested positive for rabies. Health officials say three people were exposed. They're now receiving treatment. Bat season is underway, which means they're emerging from their long winter hibernation. The Snohomish County Health Department says avoid touching or handling bats, and if you're exposed to one, please contact your local health department.
7: Law enforcement uncovers an illegal marijuana grow operation while responding to a commercial fire. Earlier this week, more than 1,000 plants, extensive hazardous chemicals, and four bear traps found during a search warrant at a warehouse along Stewart Road, Southwest and Pacific. Investigators also found a second operation with the same warehouse complex where they found several hundred additional plants.
18: In health news this morning,
0: aerobic exercise offers powerful benefits. It can lower the risk of death, protect bone health, and help control blood sugar. It also boosts mental health and overall well-being. But a recent study from the Centers for Disease Control and Prevention finds less than half of Americans meet the recommended guidelines for physical activity, with men more likely than women to hit the targets. So what should you aim for? Adults should do 150 minutes of moderate exercise weekly. That's just 30 minutes a day, 5 days a week. Think brisk walking or light cycling. Alternatively, you can do 75 minutes a week of intense exercise. That's 15 minutes for 5 days of activities like running or a high-intensity weight training class. The key, stay consistent. Small efforts add up. Now go break that sweat. With this Medical Minute, I'm Melissa Adon.
18: And your health news on this Monday morning.
7: It is 7:24.
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18: Libby Kay is in the traffic center this morning. The bright sunshine is holding us up, and so are all those other bumpers in our way.
9: Oh, boy, are we packed up. Northbound side of I-5, Brian, that 11 miles between Lacey and DuPont's clocking at about 37 minutes. We've got this ongoing roadwork at the JBLM DuPont gate. But, yeah, sunshine kind of was part of what made this delay just kind of stick with us and stay with us. But a lot of this is because of the roadwork. The RCF gate's going to be open for inbound traffic, 5 to noon to 7 for outbound traffic. So just prepare for that. That should be done by next Tuesday early morning. So another week of this. Another week of our Revive I-5 work on over the Ship Canal Bridge, either direction. This weekend, they will shut that down, and then come Monday, we'll have it open either side back to routine lane operation for about a month for the World Cup. But for now, we got another week of delays, and your southbound I-5 delays start right before 145th Street, about 47 minutes from Shoreline to Seattle. This is part because we have no express lanes, but there was a crash down by North Gateway that's been cleared out, but still sluggish. 405 Linwood down to Bellevue, 40 minutes, 30 of that right between I-5, State Route 522. In the Northwest News Radio Traffic Center, I'm Libby Kay.
7: Mostly sunny skies, highs ranging from the low 70s around the immediate Seattle area to the upper 70s near 80 on the east side and also down into the South Sound. Temperatures already in the 50s. It's 54 in downtown Seattle.
18: In entertainment news on this Monday morning, a video of Morgan Wallen flipping a piano while on stage making rounds on the internet. In the clip, the country music star can be seen flipping the piano after experiencing a technical issue in the middle of his concert Friday night in Denver. Rolling Stone has reported the singer wasn't able to hear the instrument while he played, so he finished the song without music or a cappella.
1: I found something in the store.
9: Okay.
7: A24's Backrooms, more than just thrilling crowds at the box office. The horror film based off the YouTube series of the same name, making history, $38 million on Friday. The creator, just 20 years old. By Sunday evening, that number jumped to more than $81 million. The Mandalorian and Grogu made $25 million in its sophomore outing.
18: Paul McCartney is calling the Beatles the greatest band of all time. During a recent TikTok live stream with fans, they reflected on the band's popularity, and he said, "I think the Beatles were the greatest band ever." He admitted that when the band first started, they thought they'd be around maybe 5 years max, but then it became 20, then 30, and now it's right up there. It's great. It's a lovely feeling, he says. McCartney's comment comes after routinely giving the Everly Brothers credit for defining his musical influence. Top stories coming up. Stay with us as the Monday edition of the Northwest Morning News continues.
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31: ABC News, I'm Sherry Preston. Questions about the ceasefire after the U.S. and Iran exchange fire. ABC's Tom Sophie Burridge with more from the region.
32: This is a pretty significant exchange of fire between the U.S. military in and around the Strait of Hormuz and the Iranians. I mean, the U.S. military said that they went after air defense radar sites and drone sites over the weekend in response to the Iranians also going after a Reaper drone, a U.S. Reaper drone in that area.
31: A federal judge has essentially reopened President Trump's lawsuit against the IRS investigating allegations allegations of fraud surrounding that $1.8 billion settlement in the case. Another judge, meantime, has ruled that the president did not have the authority to rename the Kennedy Center after him. That only Congress has the authority to do, the judge giving the Trump administration 14 days to take down his name. Arrests outside an ICE facility in New Jersey last night. Demonstrators have been protesting conditions inside, which some say are inhumane. The private owners deny that. This is ABC News.
8: When you need to know, Northwest News Radio. Here's Brian Calvert and Denise Whitaker with a quick review of our top stories.
18: The coroner has identified all of the victims of last week's chemical plant explosion in Longview. Three people who were injured remain hospitalized, while four others have been released. The investigation into what caused the blast has just begun.
7: A Tacoma man will spend more than two decades in prison for a random stabbing attack at Point Defiance Park. That happened 2 years ago. Nicholas Matthew was sentenced Friday after he was convicted of attempted murder.
18: The Wild Waves theme park in Federal Way has launched its 50th and final season. The property just off I-5 will be redeveloped into a giant warehouse in the coming years.
7: In other news you've not yet heard this hour, a new federal rule on voting by mail drawing pushback from Washington's Secretary of State. Northwest News Radio's Jeff Poggiolo reports.
11: The U.S. Postal Service is proposing new standards for mail-in ballots in federal elections following President Trump's executive order on election rules. This proposal would require states to provide the U.S. Postal Service with lists of voters receiving mail-in ballots along with tracking barcodes tied to those ballots. Washington Secretary of State Steve Hobbs calls it unnecessary federal overreach. He says the rule does nothing to improve election security and threatens to override states' authority to run elections. Hobbs goes on to say that Washington will push back against this proposed federal rule, arguing that it could interfere with a vote-by-mail system that the state has used successfully for decades. Jeff Poggiolo in Northwest News Radio.
18: A 53-year-old man is dead after a hit-and-run on Interstate 5 in Seattle over the weekend. The Times reports he was crossing southbound I-5 from the left shoulder near Mercer Street about 1 a.m. Sunday when he was hit. State troopers say the first driver did stop at the scene, but a second driver who also hit the man kept going south. The victim died at the scene. Troopers are looking for that second driver, who is believed to be in a silver vehicle. That driver could face felony hit-and-run charges.
7: State Ferry System is celebrating a big birthday.
12: Washington State Ferries, get this, began service 75 years ago. Back in 1951, Washington State bought most of the Black Ball Line, creating Washington State Ferries. The state then owned 18 ferries and 20 terminals. Today, WSF is the largest ferry system in the U.S. and the second largest, actually, in the world. The State Ferry Service will raise a special flag on top of the Space Needle.
7: And that's Michelle Esteban of GOMO News. They are also celebrating throughout the entire month with musical events and entertainment at the various ferry terminals, so riders are going to be treated.
18: Is there going to be free birthday cake?
7: You know what? I didn't hear about free birthday cake, but you know what they do have?
18: What?
7: They have temporary tattoos with their 75th logo, so you could get a tattoo, Brian.
18: Free birthday cake, please. It's 7:34.
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18: Everyone has their priorities, right, Libby?
13: That's right. Are you an icing person or a cake person?
18: Oh, definitely the cake.
13: I'm with you on that one. Right answer. All right. For vessel maintenance today, unfortunately, has us undo one boat service right now between Seattle and Bremerton. So not so celebratory there. We did have an open position, though, with a crew shortage between Anacortes and San Juan. Looks like they did finally get to fill that open position, but they're not sailing again until 10:30, at least the number two vessel. So they're back to full service starting at 10:30 this morning. Roadway-wise, we are still heavily delayed in the southbound northbound side of I-5 coming up from Lacey to DuPont. It's still pushing upwards of 40 minutes for that 20 or so miles. Right now, not 11 miles, even less. You might save about three if you want to use Martin Way to Marvin Road, but that's been on and off, and that entrance ramp is delayed. I wouldn't go Old Pacific Highway to Nisqually Road. That's at least 4 minutes longer. It's just really tough through here. This is all because the JBLM DuPont gate closed down for road work for another week. You've got heaviness on I-5 coming north of State Route 512, pushing out of Lakewood and into toward Tacoma. Tacoma around the Fife curve, okay, right now. Federal Way to SeaTac is still about 20 minutes, and then you need another half an hour from I-405 to get up over the Chippewa Bridge. In the Northwest News Radio Traffic Center, I'm Libby Kay.
7: Warm days coming today and tomorrow. Low 70s today near Seattle, but you could be in the upper 70s if you're on the east side or in the South Sound areas. Then after a partly cloudy night and mid-50s tomorrow morning, sunny skies for your Tuesday highs, not just near 80, in the low 80s. So this is warmer than what we had last week. Wednesday, a mix of clouds and sun breaks. The National Weather Service says highs only near 70, so much cooler. And then Thursday, partly sunny, only in the upper 60s. And then Friday, cooler still, partly sunny skies and low to mid 60s. So today and tomorrow are the warm days. Then we drastically cool with it.
18: Right now, a nice, pleasant Monday morning awaits you if you're going to spend any time out of doors. 54 degrees in Bremerton. It's 53 in Everett, 54 in Tacoma, 53 in downtown Bellevue, and 54 degrees in downtown Seattle. The time is 7:36 at Northwest News Radio. Along with Denise Whitaker, I'm Brian Calvert.
7: Seattle police are asking for the public's help in locating the suspect in a brutal, unprovoked attack in downtown. GOMO's Lynn-Ann Wynn spoke with the victim's mother.
0: After spending weeks on a ventilator in the hospital, George Miller has finally regained consciousness after surviving a vicious attack in downtown Seattle.
9: I almost fell to my knees just to hear him talking and that he wanted a burger and a shake and some coffee.
0: Lisa Driscoll and her family have been by her son's bedside as he recovers from a traumatic brain injury and several facial fractures. Miller remains on a feeding tube and is still looking at a long road ahead to recovery.
9: So he doesn't understand his injuries or why he's there, why he's restrained, why he can't have something to eat.
0: First responders found Miller in a pool of blood outside the Renaissance Hotel in downtown Seattle just after midnight on May 4th, initially thinking he may have fallen. But a look at surveillance cameras showed a suspect approach Miller out of the blue, randomly striking him several times with a hammer-like object.
7: That surveillance available for you to see at comonews.com.
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18: He advises before you let someone else do your work, do your homework. 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
15: Starbucks has temporarily closed its store at Pike Place Market as it works to move customers more quickly as crowds descend on Seattle for the World Cup next month. The Puget Sound Business Journal notes that the store is Starbucks' oldest in existence and opened in 1976. 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
18: It's time for Northwest 250, celebrating local history as America marks its 250th. 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
16: The first TV broadcast in Seattle was on Thanksgiving Day, 1948. Station KRSC, which later became King 5, masterminded the city's first telecast. It originated from the old Memorial Stadium not far from where the Space Needle now stands. And what would a live TV broadcast from a stadium on Thanksgiving Day be all about? Football, of course, even then. Facing off were high school teams from West Seattle and Wenatchee. The field was muddy, big puddles on the turf reflected light, and meant the picture on local screens was less than perfect. Still, people tuned in and watched. Final score was a 6-6 tie. But despite the lack of a clear winner, live and local TV had clearly notched a victory. That's today's Northwest 250. I'm Felix Bunnell.
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7: U.S. environmental officials now offering a prize for the best idea to combat an invasive species.
18: Are you ready to save the planet? ABC's Jim Ryan joined us earlier this morning. There are many things considered invasive, 15,000 or so on the list. But Jim, there is one that has inspired its own contest.
1: The Golden Mussel. Yeah, the Golden Mussel is the one that federal officials are so interested in wiping out that they are offering a $550,000 prize. I don't know where they came up with that number, but yes, a $550,000 prize to solicit the best response or the best solution to the Golden Mussel that's spreading around California. The estimate is that these mussels do about $1 billion in damage every year. And that's it. That's a huge incentive for someone to get out there and try to combat them.
18: Is this like the zebra mussel? Is it bigger? Is it smaller? Or?
1: Well, it's about the same, but it spreads just as quickly as the zebra mussel. The zebra mussel has been in the United States for some time now. No one's been able to knock that one out either. Now, Washington State has the zebra and the quagga mussels. You guys also have the European green crab, the northern giant hornet, and the spotted lanternfly. So those all are invasive species that are threatening other wildlife and plants and even fungi in Washington State.
18: It's interesting to me when those who keep an eye on this kind of stuff have to offer that kind of prize money to come up with a solution like this. You would think that they might use those resources to develop their own protocols. Did they just run out of ideas, or what do we know about this?
1: Well, no, I mean, they're still working on it. Certainly the Bureau of Reclamation under the Department of Interior is working as hard as it can to try to come up with something. But I think the idea is that, okay, well, we've got 100 people who are working on this right now. Why not cast a wide net and ask, you know, 300 million people, 330 million people to come up with a solution too? And yeah, if you come up with that idea, that'll earn you $550,000 in cash. Now, I don't know if that's pre-tax, post-tax, or taxable, but that's quite a chunk of change.
18: All right. So if we want to fight the Golden Mussel, where do we go to actually enter and submit our ideas?
1: Well, you can go to the Bureau of Reclamation, which you'll find under the Department of Interior website. You know, so yeah, that's where you'd want to go to look for this stuff. There is a list, a massive list, something like, and you're not going to get a prize for these, but something like 15,000 plants and animals and fungi on the U.S. Register of Introduced and Invasive Species. Now, introduced species are the ones that end up in an environment or in a habitat, and they coexist with the stuff that was already there. The invasive ones, like the golden mussel, they tend to take over.
18: I don't know about you, Jim, but if I want to get rid of mussel, I just stay at home and lay on the couch.
1: I wonder how they taste, zebra mussels, by the way.
18: It depends if you use your 11 herbs and species or not. That's all I got today.
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31: This is a Bloomberg Money Minute. Some negative sentiment on Wall Street this morning after a report Iran will halt exchanges of messages with the U.S., and that's casting doubt on a ceasefire renewal, driving bonds lower and causing stocks to fluctuate. Meantime, West Texas Intermediate crude oil is jumping. Also, signs of economic strength perversely weighing on stocks. U.S. manufacturing activity expanding in May at the fastest pace in 4 years, boosted by a pickup in new orders and production. But there's negativity on Wall Street about that because it adds to speculation the Federal Reserve will have to keep interest rates higher for longer. We're hearing Yum! Brands is in exclusive talks to sell its Pizza Hut chain to Long Range Capital. Sources say the two parties are advancing in discussions about a potential deal. And the U.S. is facing a protein shortage, forcing some manufacturers who use increasingly popular whey protein to halt production or reformulate their products with alternative ingredients. Denise Pellegrini, Bloomberg Radio.
7: 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The S&P 500, they're both virtually flat, but the S&P barely in the red, the Nasdaq barely in the green.
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18: All right, let's get back to the traffic desk and find out who's running a little late for school and work this morning. Libby?
3: Well, you'll need a whole bunch of extra travel time. Southbounders, northbound side of I-5 between Lacey and DuPont, still hovering right about 35, 40 minutes for that 11 or so miles. You've got the road work there shutting down the JBLM DuPont gate and got off to a slow start with some sun glare delay. But using Martin Way to get on at Marvin Road's entrance ramp may or may not help you save a couple minutes travel time. A check last and Old Pacific Highway to Nisqually Road is a good 5 minutes longer. So not the way, just a lot of patience this morning. Northbound I-5 from Tacoma to Tukwila is 40 minutes. 167 coming north.
13: with us. Some, they're looking pretty heavy toward Ellingson Road. Some are to Auburn. It's about 25 minutes. Only 17 by way of East Valley Highway. Once you get north of 15th Street Southwest, you kind of pick up a little bit, but then you're jamming from Highway 18, trying to get beyond 15th Street Northwest and 277th Street. Auburn up to Renton is about 34 minutes. Eastbound Highway 18, you've got 16 minutes for that 8.5 miles between Issaquah Hobart Road and I-9. Just while I'm climbing up the mountain there. Northbound 405, Renton up to Bellevue is 38 minutes. A very full ride. No accidents. You can save 9, though, if you want to get on at sunset. In the Northwest News Radio Traffic Center, I'm Libby Kay.
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7: Let's get a check of our weather from Shannon O'Donnell.
4: We are talking about a bright start to the work and school week and to the 1st of June. Meteorological summer begins today, and it will look and feel like summer should, with mid to upper 70s around the sound. Even hotter on a toasty Tuesday with low to mid 80s for Seattle, Tacoma, and Everett. We'll cool quickly with increasing clouds and a chance for showers returning for the middle of the week. In the Como 4 Weather Center, I'm meteorologist Shannon O'Donnell.
7: We are already warming up with everyone currently above the 50-degree mark. We have 51 degrees in Everett, 52 in Bremerton. It's 53 in Tacoma and already 54 in downtown Seattle.
18: Over at the sports desk, we find Zach Wildthing. Zach, the M's completed another sweep over the weekend.
5: Yeah, the D-backs got denied as the Mariners got their second consecutive sweep over the weekend. Victor Robles got this walk-off in the 10th yesterday to secure that 3-2 victory.
10: Ground ball.
5: That was Mariners TV. The M's continue their homestand this evening as the Mets are coming to town. Game time at 6:40. You know, we've got a coworker, diehard Mets fan. I'll just put the tissues on his desk before he gets in. The Storm, they suffered a loss over the weekend. Seattle now sits 3-6 after a 93-72 loss against the Toronto Tempo, but they'll play in Dallas tonight. Chance to turn things around, pick up a little momentum. That'll be part of the Commissioner's Cup. Tip-off is at 5 p.m. The UW finds themselves once again at the top. UW's Varsity 8 won the IRA National Championship yesterday at Lake Natoma. That gives UW their 22nd men's rowing title, their third in a row. The Huskies women's rowing team took 6th overall, with the Varsity 4s taking the bronze. The Spurs have none better fan base than their very own squad of Holy Sisters. The Antonio Salesian Sisters of St. John Bosco have been praying courtside at the Spurs games for the team's success. They've gone viral, and it seems all their prayer paid off as they head to the NBA Finals.
18: You think we could get them to say a few things for the Mariners?
5: We had the Etsy Witch last year. Mm-hmm. Maybe this is our ticket this go around.
18: Oh, my gosh. You just compared the nuns to the Etsy Witch?
5: Only in the framework of Major League Baseball.
18: Send your note to Zach Wildthing at...
5: Yeah, I know. Send it to the sports desk. I'm Zach Wildthing.
18: Coming up, a city grapples with nightlife and the noise it makes. Plus, they don't really know what to do about it. We'll explain in an in-depth report coming up next as the Northwest Morning News continues.
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18: Along with Denise Whitaker, I'm Brian Calvert. Thanks for joining us this morning. The nightlife in Seattle's Capitol Hill neighborhood has residents complaining about noise at all hours, street takeovers, and safety concerns, but the city says there's only so much it can do.
24: Earlier this month, noise problems escalated into much worse. When someone shot three people as a nightclub was letting out.
25: There's already been three murders and three additional shootings on this block in under 6 months. And at some point, something else is going to happen.
24: Diana lives here too.
25: I've been sleeping in my bathroom.
24: But even that, she says, isn't enough.
25: I was woken up by inside my bathroom with the door shut, through triple pane windows, by extremely loud music. And I look out my window and there's a party bus across the street at 2 o'clock in the morning. Why are they allowed to do that?
24: That's the question she and her neighbors are hoping the city will answer, and fast, as they don't want another summer like the last few where violence and chaos have been consistent here at Pike and Broadway.
26: It's hurting people. We've got disenfranchised people over here, many of whom have been victimized all their life, and they came here for safety.
24: So what's happening on the city side? Well, we know a representative from the office of Mayor Katie Wilson met with those neighbors there in the neighborhood. We also know Seattle Police, they're doing nightlife emphasis patrols. In fact, if you're up there when the clubs let out around 2 o'clock, oftentimes you'll see a row of Seattle police officers with their cars, lights on, officers out of the car watching things on the street. But again,
18: Jeremy Harris of Como News.
7: 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An exhibition titled Never Turn Back, Echoes of African-American Music, on display at MoPOP. It explores the politically and spiritually driven development of blues, gospel, jazz, and soul genres across American history. Today is the first day of Pride Month. Flag raising's happening at Seattle City Hall and Auburn City Hall, which is inviting people to help them kick off that city's month of celebration, reflection, and solidarity tonight at 6. Still ahead this week, the city of Bellevue and Pride Across the Bridge host Together in Pride Wednesday with music, vendors, and food at the Bellevue City Hall Plaza. And the city of Burien raises its Pride flag Thursday just after the start of its weekly farmers market. That's my list. I'm Denise Whitaker on Northwest News Radio.
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13: Thank you, Brian. Struggling South Sounder still northbound I-5. It's going to be about a half an hour for the 11 or so miles between Lacey and DuPont. Now, I know of the JBLM DuPont gate closure there until next Tuesday. A lot of that is because of this tie-up. We also had some sun glare delay earlier this morning. I'm also getting reports of maybe some police activity at the entrance ramp from the Nisqually Road. I think that's probably why the Nisqually entrance ramp wait northbound I-5 between Lacey and DuPont is a little bit longer, but it may be folks just trying to help get traffic onto I-5. This is a long, slow spot here right now. I-5 is also delayed coming north of State Route 512. I have reports of a crash by 56. I haven't seen that. I do see that Lakewood to Tacoma is about 14 minutes, so maybe six extra. You're okay in the Central Sound on I-5. A little heavier, passing 320th Street. 167 is really full, though. Auburn up to Renton, 34 minutes. 405 is heavy coming off of the Valley Freeway, pushing up through Renton, and you got a 38-minute travel time there. Southbound side of I-405, about an hour now from Linwood to Bellevue. 35 of that. It's your idea to just get beyond State Route 522. A word of a crash now on Kirkland by 85th Street, maybe in the left lane. In the Northwest News Radio Traffic Center, I'm Libby Kay.
7: Warm days coming today and tomorrow. The National Weather Service says low 70s near Seattle, but near 80 on the east side and in the south sound. Sunny tomorrow, highs in the low 80s for just about everybody. Right now, it is 56 degrees in downtown Seattle.
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6: From ABC News, I'm Sherry Preston. Heading into week 14 of the U.S.-Israel war against Iran, the U.S. military and the Iranians exchanging fire around the Strait of Hormuz. ABC's Tom Sophie Burridge is in the region.
7: This is a pattern. We've seen these types of exchanges on a number of occasions between the Iranians and the U.S. military in and around that area while the Strait of Hormuz remains closed. Whether it's the Iranians targeting cargo vessels, which might try and basically breach its blockade on that critical waterway, or whether it's the U.S. going after cargo vessels, which it says we're trying to breach the U.S. blockade on Iranian ports.
6: Iran also saying Israel has repeatedly violated terms of the ceasefire by continuing to strike in Lebanon. Israel warning civilians more strikes in southern Beirut will be happening, so they should be evacuating. Oil prices rising again with this latest setback. A couple of legal setbacks for President Trump, including a federal judge in essence agreeing to reopen his lawsuit against the IRS and the setting up of that anti-weaponization fund as a part of its settlement. Here's ABC's Rachel Scott.
8: A judge ruling that not a single dollar could be handed out until further legal deliberations over whether or not this is in fact legal. Then just hours later, the president suffered yet another setback. A judge in a different jurisdiction ruling that neither the president nor his hand-picked board had the authority to rename the Kennedy Center. That judge now giving the Trump administration 14 days to take down the president's name from that building, insisting Congress gave this Kennedy Center its name and only Congress can remove it.
6: Rescue workers and divers in Laos believe they have heard knocking from the cave where two miners are still believed to be trapped. Five other miners were rescued from that cave over the weekend. Serena Williams making it official. She is returning to professional tennis nearly 4 years after she retired. She's now 44. The Dow is down 218 points. 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

0: a new list of invasive species in a contest to get rid of them.
1: Specifically, quagga, zebra, and golden mussels that have found their way into lakes, ponds, and public water systems in Kern County, north of Los Angeles.
2: The threat is real.
1: Sam Blue is with a local water storage district whose equipment has been inundated with golden mussels.
2: These mussels build upon each other in layers. A single female can produce over 1 million eggs annually.
1: The Federal Bureau of Reclamation is offering a $500,000 prize for the best idea to knock out the golden mussel. Jim Ryan, ABC News.
0: The driver of that bus that plowed into several cars stopped for construction on I-95 in Virginia last week has been charged with involuntary manslaughter. Five people were killed in the crash, including a mother, father, and their two children who were headed to a family wedding in South Carolina. Let's give some respect to the lowly pigeon. The little birds have something that amounts to compasses in their livers, researchers say. Here's ABC's Wayne Cabot.
3: Studies of pigeon migration show that they have an internal compass. German scientists finding a magnetic-like material in their liver that aligns with the Earth's magnetic field. University of Bonn researcher Christian Kurtz.
4: Our study also contains evidence all these macrophages in the liver are connected to nerves. They all go to the brain.
3: Wild species migrate seasonally up to 1,200 miles. The common city pigeon just kind of hangs around within a mile or two. Wayne Cabot, ABC News.
0: I'm Sherry Preston, ABC News. Straight ahead on Northwest News Radio. New calls for a federal investigation into the deadly incident at the Longview paper mill last week.
5: And the hot, dry weather has already prompted some burn bans. We'll tell you where they're in effect. These top local stories and others on the way. But first, it's 8:04.
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5: Get you right to the traffic center. Here's Libby.
6: Southbound side of I-5, thanks, Brian, is 405. Let's start there, actually. It's about an hour from Linwood down to Bellevue. 35 of that between I-5, State Route 522. Have reports of an accident, though, in Kirkland by 85th Street. In the HOV lane, those cameras never work for me. So right now, I'm looking at a travel time of 24 minutes from Bothell down to Bellevue, and that is delayed by 7. Northbound side of I-405, about 40 minutes coming off of the Valley Freeway to get up through Renton and beyond Bellevue's, beyond I-90. At least it's, again, 38 minutes, 79 if you want to get on at sunset. Southbound side of I-5, Shoreline to Seattle's 48 minutes. Your delays after 145th Street. It seems like we're maybe on the ease off there. Northbound side of I-5, looks like from Tukwila to downtown Seattle's over a half an hour. We do have now a crash north of I-90. It looks like it may be in the center lane. I see a vehicle kind of facing sideways here. So maybe we're going to need some more crews to get on the scene. We could have more lanes blocked down. Northbound I-5 in the Central Sound Federal Way to SeaTac is about 20 minutes. And you got some heavy delays. I-5 trying to get up between Lacey and DuPont. We've had some road work here shutting down the J.B. Lim DuPont gate. I think that's a big portion of why we're so delayed, but now I got reports of a stalled vehicle by Steilacoom DuPont Road in the right lane. In the Northwest News Radio Traffic Center, I'm Libby Kay.
0: Mostly sunny skies for your Monday, low 70s around the Seattle area. But if you're on the east side or the south side, the National Weather Service says you may hit 80, at least the upper 70s today. Our current temperature, 56 in downtown Seattle.
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5: Good morning. Thanks for joining us on this Monday. It's the first day of June. Congresswoman Marie Glusenkamp Perez calling for a federal investigation into that deadly accident last week in Longview.
8: I'm on the ground again in Longview today. There's been a lot of tough conversations and tears. It's been a horrifying loss of people who are never going to come home to their families again. And what I keep hearing in these conversations is that people want a unbiased, thorough investigation.
5: That audio from a post she made on social media. She wants the Federal Chemical Safety Board to investigate the incident, but that agency is facing a proposed 40% budget cut under the Trump administration.
0: We still don't know what caused the blast at that paper production plant that killed 11 people last week, but we are starting to get some new information. Our team coverage continues with Michelle Esteban at Como News.
9: The disaster began Tuesday morning when a tank containing more than 500,000 gallons of a highly destructive chemical mixture used in paper manufacturing collapsed at the Nippon Dynawave facility. Crews are still monitoring water and air quality around the plant, but say there is no cause for concern in the city of Longview. And investigators are still working to find out what caused the catastrophic blast. First responders in Longview say they have now recovered the remains of all 11 workers killed in the implosion. State flags are flying at half staff across our state to honor the 11 Nippon Dynaware workers who died in the chemical tank implosion. Governor Bob Ferguson ordered flags to be lowered as the state grieves the Longview community, writing, "I want to extend my deepest condolences to all those who have been impacted by the loss of a loved one during this extraordinary, challenging time."
10: 20,000 gallons of a strong chemical used in the papermaking process spilled from that imploded tank, some of it making it into the nearby Columbia River.
5: Now there are new questions about a gap in Washington's industrial oversight. The Washington State Standard reports no state agency was responsible for inspecting the structural integrity of the above-ground chemical tank that burst last week in Longview. Underground tanks get regular state inspections because of groundwater risks.
10: And in other news this morning, huge flames lit up the sky around 2 o'clock Sunday when a vehicle fire spread to a second car and garages at an apartment complex. Central Pierce Fire and Rescue says they called in backup and quickly stopped the flames from spreading any further at that Puyallup complex. When the smoke cleared, there were no injuries, but the flames did destroy one car, damaged a second, and did spread to two garages. The cause of the fire still under investigation.
5: Half a dozen counties have issued burn bans in our state. The Pierce County Fire Prevention Bureau put its jurisdiction under a stage one burn ban effective today. That means no burning of yard waste, debris, or land clearing fires. Any permits issued for yard waste burning are now expired, including those granted to people in Graham and Ording Valley. Contained fires in fire pits, barbecue grills still allowed. In addition to Pierce, a half dozen counties in eastern Washington also have burn bans in effect.
10: A man convicted of trying to kill a woman on a Tacoma Park trail gets the maximum sentence. The Seattle Times says Nicholas Matthew will spend 22 years in prison for that 2024 stabbing at Point Defiance Park. His sentencing had been delayed by questions about his mental competency. The judge said the case would have been a murder case if not for the victim and bystanders who fought Matthew off.
7: Beyond the headlines, this is in-depth coverage on Northwest News Radio.
10: Iran's chief negotiator says they will not agree to any deal with the U.S. until Iranian rights are secure.
5: ABC News White House correspondent Karen Travers joined us earlier this morning. Just before the weekend, the president said he was about to make his final determination with Iran. Have you heard what that might be yet, Karen?
11: Yeah, on Friday, he had spent about 2 hours in the Situation Room with his national security team and said he would make a final determination on a framework to extend the ceasefire and gradually reopen the Strait of Hormuz. He has not announced what that would be, that final determination, and sources tell us that he has sent Iran changes to a proposed framework for them to consider. And remember, it was just a week ago he had said that the deal was largely negotiated. He was largely out of sight this weekend, had some social media posts, but spent much of the weekend at his golf club in Virginia. The latest, though, now is that overnight, Iran had launched missiles at U.S. military forces in Kuwait that U.S. and Kuwaiti air defenses moved in to intercept. U.S. Central Command had said last night that the U.S. had launched what it called self-defense strikes over the weekend on Iranian radar and command and control sites over the weekend. So, you know, we're back in this situation of this very tenuous ceasefire again calling into question because of these back and forth strikes. Iran's foreign ministry this morning says that Iran strikes against bases and assets that are used to launch unlawful attacks against Iran are, quote, lawful exercise of self-defense. So essentially everybody is saying these are self-defense strikes. You're the one that started it, but it's certainly not setting a great stage for potential negotiations. And Iran continues to say that they do not trust the enemy's words and promises.
5: ABC News White House correspondent Karen Travers with us. Karen, in the days leading up to the weekend, one of the biggest talking points for the president was the Strait of Hormuz and keeping traffic flowing through the area. And there was a little bit of movement before the weekend. Any idea where things stand now, what the White House is saying at this point?
11: Yeah, I mean, the president continues to say that that has to be free-flowing. It's an international waterway. Remember, before the war started, it was. But Iran, in some of the positions that have come out through Iranian state media, have said that they wanted to have some control over that strait. And that has been a deal-breaker for the president, who insisted that that is not going to happen. But that is something that Iran appears to be drawing a hard line on.
5: As far as you know, there haven't been any deadlines set from the White House, have there?
11: Not in like the last couple of weeks, you know, and remember early on the president would say, you know, you have 48 hours to do this. You have 2 weeks to do this. If you don't do this by this time, we're going to do this. He has not been doing that. Notably, he had posted overnight on social media that Democrats and who he called unpatriotic Republicans are making it tougher for him to do his job and negotiate. And he said that political hacks are negatively chirping at levels never seen before, that he should move faster, move slower, go to war, not go to war. He ended the post by saying, sit back, relax. It will all work out well. In the end, it always does.
5: ABC News White House correspondent Karen Travers joining us earlier today here on Northwest News Radio.
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12: This is a Bloomberg Money Minute. Oil right now, more than 8% higher, back to close to $95 a barrel on a big setback in talks between the U.S. and Iran, and hopes to reopen that Strait of Hormuz. A semi-official Iranian news agency says that country will stop exchanging messages with the U.S. because of Israel's escalating military attacks against Hezbollah in Lebanon. And that agency said Iran and its axis of resistance will keep that critical Strait of Hormuz completely closed for now. With hopes for a ceasefire extension now in doubt, stocks are mostly lower, starting the day at fresh record highs. But right now, the Dow is down about 0.5%. The Nasdaq up very slightly. The S&P down very slightly. And among the big gainers today, shares of Arizona-based high-end home builder Taylor Morrison Homes up 22%. That's after billionaire investor Warren Buffett's Berkshire Hathaway Holding Company agreed to buy that home builder for $6.8 billion in cash. Tom Busby, Bloomberg Radio.
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5: To the traffic center we go. Here's Libby.
13: We got an accident northbound I-5, get into Seattle, just north of I-90, and it looks like the two left lanes are blocked. Last check I saw a vehicle that was actually kind of sideways in the roadway, not on its side, but facing, well, we'll say east and west as opposed to north and southbound. It looks like it works, crews are working right now to get it onto the right shoulder. We may have some left shoulder activity here, but it looks like from Tukwila to downtown Seattle, you're looking at about 50 minutes already. If you want to get off at, say, Route 599, take West Marginal Way, you can save the better part about 10 minutes, at least for right now, but that's a slow spot. Southbound side of I-5 from Shoreline to Seattle is still about 50 minutes. Your delays start after 145th Street. No express lane access for you there. 405 is really heavy from Linwood down to Bellevue. That's about an hour 30 of that between Linwood and Woodinville. Another 30, though, now between Bothell and Bellevue. A crash at 85th Street still reportedly blocking that left HOV lane, so that's delayed by 12 minutes. Northbound side of I-5 from Olympia to Tacoma is about an hour. You got heavy delays between Lacey and DuPont, about 35 minutes. We've had some road work here at the DuPont JBLM gate that's kept it shut down, but also reports of stalled vehicles by Nisqually and up by Steel to come to Pont. So just a lot of slowdowns through here. Travel time keeps jumping up and down. In the Northwest News Radio Traffic Center, I'm Libby Kay.
10: What's happening in our world of weather, Shannon?
14: Meteorological summer is here. June 1st and sunshine in 70s will be found all around Puget Sound today. Inching up into the low to the mid-80s tomorrow for the peak of the high heat. And if that's not exactly your speed, we'll dial it way back by Wednesday and Thursday. Temperatures just in the 60s with passing showers to cool us off by the time we hit the end of the work week. In the Come Before Weather Center, I'm meteorologist Shannon O'Donnell.
10: Everybody's in the 50s now. Bremerton's already up to 56 degrees. It's sunny in 53 in Everett, 56 in Tacoma, and in downtown Seattle.
5: All right, let's take a look at sports this morning. From the sports desk, we meet up with Zach Wildfang. Zach, it was a tough weekend for our pro women's teams.
15: Yeah, the Seattle Reign came up short on Saturday with a 2-1 loss against the Washington Spirit. They'll now head into the break for the World Cup. They'll play again on the 4th of July. The Storm continue their search for some momentum after losing to Toronto 93-72 on Saturday. They'll play in Dallas tonight at 5 p.m. The Mariners, though, they continue their homestand tonight after sweeping Arizona over the weekend. Two of those three games ended in extra innings, both in the 10th. Tonight they start a three-game interleague series that begins at 6:40 as the Mets come to town. The Seahawks are set to begin their final week of OTAs today. The team will then wrap up its offseason with a mandatory mini camp next week. Also, the Seahawks assistant general manager will reportedly become the GM of the Minnesota Vikings. Nolan Teasley has been with the Seahawks for 13 years in various roles. Stanley Cup Finals gets underway this week. The Carolina Hurricanes will host the Las Vegas Golden Knights in Game 1 tomorrow in Raleigh. And the Spurs and the Knicks are gearing up for the NBA Finals Game 1 in San Antonio on Wednesday. Serena Williams, she's returning to professional tennis at the age of 44, almost 4 years after she's been away from the sport. The WTA Tour announced earlier that the 23-time Grand Slam singles champion has accepted a wildcard invitation to play doubles at the upcoming Queens Club Grass Tournament. The Queens Club Tournament starts June 8th. From the sports desk, I'm Zach Wildfink.
5: All right, Zach, thank you. 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Got a resource you need to know about next when the Northwest Morning News continues.
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5: Thank you for making us part of your routine as we get back to our regular routine on this Monday morning. It's the 1st of June. Along with Denise Whitaker, I'm Brian Calvert.
10: Groups fighting for the rights of Asian massage workers claim they are being wrongly targeted due to stereotypes. Eunice Howe with the MLK Labor Council says they passed a resolution calling for more rights for those workers, telling Public News Service they're often targeted under false beliefs that they are the sites of human trafficking.
25: We had to address the fact that raids on Asian massage parlor workers perpetuate anti-Asian sentiment, stigma, and violence towards workers and Asian communities.
10: We first told you about raids last month after police and fire said they did shut down a handful of businesses over fire code violations. They were, they said, concerned about human trafficking. The agency says those businesses can reopen once the issues are fixed.
5: There's a new resource guide for service members and their families stationed here in Washington. The new guide, simply titled Your Rights as a Service Member in Washington, comes from the Attorney General's Office. It outlines state and federal rights and protections for service members and their families, including where to turn for legal help and support services. Attorney General Nick Brown says the goal is to directly connect you with programs designed to help you thrive. The guide was created by the Office of Military and Veteran Legal Assistance, established in 2017 through legislative action. It's available online and at the Attorney General's website.
10: Data from Moody's Analytics shows the typical household spending nearly $450 extra on fuel-related expenses ever since the war with Iran started. That may be changing. ABC's Karen Hua has more from Washington.
1: Optimism surrounding a deal has helped push gas prices lower in the last week, dropping 18 cents per gallon, according to AAA, now averaging $4.33. Trump administration officials argue while gas prices are still high, Americans are seeing economic benefits elsewhere, including lower egg prices and wages that are ticking higher.
10: The average price for a gallon of regular gasoline right now, $5.93 in the Seattle area. That's down 4 cents from a week ago.
5: New questions about the Trump administration's so-called anti-weaponization fund. A federal judge has essentially reopened that lawsuit case.
2: Settlements are usually before judges. Most times, they could be overseen by a federal court, by a judge. But what happened here is unusual. Trump sues himself. And then the Department of Justice, no lawyers for the government ever even enter an appearance in the case, right? So all we have is a lawsuit by Trump in his personal capacity. Then the next step here is we have Trump in his personal capacity saying to the judge, oh, I'm voluntarily withdrawing this. I'm dropping it. So nothing for you to do here, judge. And by the way, we've settled.
5: ABC's Catherine Falters reporting.
10: It is 8:24.
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3: The JBLM DuPont gate is closed down off of I-5 either direction for another week or so, and it's really been causing northbound morning delays. We had reports earlier of a stall up by Steilacoom DuPont Road, which obviously wouldn't be helping either. That was in the roadway. Have about a 44-minute travel time for the 11 miles still between Lacey and DuPont. Might save you five getting on at Nisqually Road, but I had reports of an accident here too. So it's really tricky, and trying to get on from other entrance ramps have been delayed as well. Northbound side of I-5 from Lakewood to Tacoma's 13 minutes. You're delayed by about five there. Had reports of a crash by 56th Street off to the shoulder. Have never saw that. 167 trying to ease around Highway 18. It's pretty jammed though. Still trying to get up from I'll say the Kent area north of Central Avenue on toward I-405. Rented up to Bellevue is still about 50 minutes. You got southbound heavy delays on 405 about an hour from Linwood down to Bellevue. There's a crash in Kirkland by 85th Street. It's been blocking that left HOV lane. In the Northwest News Radio Traffic Center, I'm Libby Kay.
10: Mostly sunny skies on tap for today. Highs ranging from the low 70s near Seattle to upper 70s on the east side and throughout the South Sound. We're going to be near 80 tomorrow. Temperatures are warming up nicely. We've already got 60 degrees right now in Bremerton, 59 in downtown Seattle.
5: In entertainment news this morning, Jennifer Lopez and Pitbull's song On the Floor making its return to the Billboard music charts. The song landed at 117 on the Billboard Global 200 and number 80 on the Billboard Global Exclusive U.S. chart. Its resurgence is thanks to a viral scene from the Amazon series Off Campus.
10: Hunter Hayes adding new dates on his Evergreen tour. The new shows now extend his run from the Midwest all the way to the West Coast with three stops in Oregon. The tour celebrates the release of his new album, Evergreen.
5: And finally in the news this morning, the boss is back. Bruce Springsteen announcing a one-day pro-democracy festival ahead of the November midterm elections. The 76-year-old put on a three-hour show in D.C. last week where he called the president racist, incompetent, and treasonous. During the show, he promoted the upcoming Power to the People Festival, which will feature Joan Baez, Foo Fighters, and Dave Matthews. The festival will be held 1 month ahead of the midterms on October 3rd at Meriwether Post Pavilion in Columbia, Maryland, just north of D.C. Top stories coming up as the Northwest Morning News continues right here on Northwest News Radio. 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
11: ABC News, I'm Sherry Preston. The Middle East ceasefire now in question. The U.S. and Iran exchanging fire overnight around the Strait of Hormuz. President Trump posting that critics should calm down because it will all work out. All of it leading to more pain at the pump, says ABC's Mary Bruce.
26: Gas is up more than $1.30 since the war began. There's a new analysis from Moody's that says that the average American household is now paying $450 more in gas and energy since the war started. So the economic pain of this is real.
11: Tina Peters is out of prison. She's the former clerk from Colorado convicted of pushing election conspiracy theories and breaching security after the 2020 election. She was let out early after pressure on the governor from President Trump. Serena Williams coming back to professional tennis. 4 years after she retired, she accepted a wild card invitation to play doubles at an upcoming tournament. The number of deaths believed to be from Ebola, now more than 280 with 1,000 suspected cases. This is ABC News.
9: When you need to know, Northwest News Radio. 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
5: The chemical tank explosion last week in Longview raising questions about potentially lax government oversight. According to the Washington State Standard, no state agency was responsible for inspecting that above-ground tank that ultimately failed. 11 people were killed in the blast, and a federal investigation is underway.
10: No one was hurt after a vehicle fire spread to another car and two garage units at a Puyallup apartment complex early Sunday morning. Central Pierce Fire and Rescue says crews stopped the flames from spreading any further. The cause still under investigation.
5: A man can convicted of trying to kill a woman on a Tacoma Park trail has been sentenced to 22 years in prison. The Times reports Nicholas Matthew received the maximum sentence for the 2024 attack at Point Defiance Park. During sentencing, the judge said the case could have been a murder case if the victim and bystanders had not fought him off.
10: Now to stories you've not yet heard this hour. Washington's top elections official criticizing a new postal service proposal tied to President Trump's dislike of voting by mail. Northwest News Radio's Jeff Poggiolo reports.
12: The proposed rule would create new federal standards for mailing ballots in federal elections. States would have to give the Postal Service voter lists before mailing ballots, though the rule does not apply to primary elections and includes exemptions for overseas and military voters. Now, the Postal Service says the rule would help enforce federal law, but Secretary of State Steve Hobbs says it's an attempt by the Trump administration to exercise authority the president doesn't have. Hobbs says Washington will continue defending the state's role in administering elections and the vote-by-mail system the state has used for years. Jeff Poggiolo in Northwest News Radio.
5: Today is the first day of a dog bite awareness campaign from the U.S. Postal Service. 99 post office workers suffered dog bites in Washington alone last year, adding to the more than 5,200 dog bites suffered nationwide. Even friendly pets can react unexpectedly, so you're asked to keep your dog secure during delivery times. The U.S. Postal Service urging pet owners to sign up for its free informed delivery service, which lets you know when mail and packages are expected to arrive. The post office also warns that dog attacks can lead to costly liability for owners.
10: The search is on for a driver who left the scene after a deadly crash on I-5 in Seattle. The Seattle Times says a 53-year-old man trying to cross southbound I-5 near Mercer Street early Sunday got hit by two different drivers. The first driver stopped, the second did not. Investigators say the driver was in a silver vehicle. No other details immediately available. Anyone with information asked to call police.
5: It's 8:34.
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5: Libby, where would you say we're the slowest this time around?
3: Oh, 405 Eastside travelers are in for it. So much so that it looks like I-5 saving travel times at this point. Southbound side of I-405 from Linwood to Bellevue, just over an hour. We've got a crash at 85th Street down in Kirkland's been blocking the left lane. But it's about 10 minutes less if you go by way of southbound I-5 to eastbound State Route 520. I'm also looking at 167. Auburn up to Renton is about 32 minutes between Highway 18 and I-405. It's actually 2 minutes less if you go westbound Highway 18 to northbound I-5, then back to northbound 405. I haven't found anything unusual through here. If you know something, you can safely reach out to me. You're always welcome. 206-421-1000. But something seems to be unusual there. I-5 from Tequila, we'll say 405 up over the Ship Canal Bridge is still about 34 minutes. That travel time is dropping. We had a crash just north of I-90. It's still here onto the right shoulder, but lanes were blocked before. South Sounder is still a struggle. I-5 between Lacey and DuPont coming north. It's about 40 minutes. We've got road work there at the JBLM DuPont gate that's really to blame for a lot of this. If you want to save about 4 minutes and get on at Martin Way, or excuse me, use Martin Way to get on at Nisqually, but that's really jammed up too. In the Northwest News Radio Traffic Center, I'm Libby Kay.
10: The National Weather Service says we are warming up today and tomorrow. So today, Eastsiders and South Sounders, you may hit 80 degrees. The rest of us in the low 70s. Tonight, partly cloudy skies and lows in the mid-50s by tomorrow morning. And then Tuesday, it's the warmest day of the week, sunny, low 80s for just about everybody. The clouds come back on Wednesday with some sun breaks. We'll only be near 70 degrees. And then Thursday, partly sunny, upper 60s. And Friday, even cooler, partly sunny, low to mid-60s.
5: Right now in Bremerton, it's already 59 degrees, 55 in Everett, 56 in Puyallup, 54 in Bellevue, and 58 right now in downtown Seattle. It's 8:36 at Northwest News Radio. Along with Denise Whitaker, I'm Brian Calvert. The state is kicking off a milestone birthday celebration today. Washington State Ferries celebrating 75 years of service on the state's Marine Highway.
10: This all started back in 1951 when the state bought most of the Black Ball Line. Washington State Ferries is now the largest ferry system in the country. Their month-long 75th celebration kicks off today at Seattle's Coleman Dock. Riders will be treated to games and prizes there, and then they'll rotate different terminals with different celebrations throughout the month of June. A Washington State flag will be raised on top of the Space Needle, and local landmarks like Seattle's Wheel will light up in honor of this milestone.
5: In the other Washington, not a celebration, but a cancellation. The president wants to cancel that concert celebrating America's 250th birthday after several artists withdrew from the event. President Trump posted on Truth Social saying it should be a giant MAGA rally instead, with the president delivering a major speech. Several artists who withdrew from the June 25th celebration said they signed on to perform at a nonpartisan event. Freedom 250 spokesperson Elizabeth Pipko says their goal was to unite the country.
13: It's a chance for anyone around, not just the country, but around the world, who's interested to come to our nation's capital and really get a glimpse of what makes us these incredible 50 states and six United States territories. I believe it's the first time, actually, in our country's history that all of our nation's states and territories are going to be represented like this.
5: The big event kicks off June 25th in Washington, D.C.
10: The U.S. and Iran exchanging more fire over the weekend. That's raising new questions about the fragile ceasefire with Tehran and the state of talks with negotiators. We learn more from ABC's Rachel Scott.
14: This morning, Iranian state media is reporting the country's top officials are reviewing the president's proposals. The country's top negotiator casting doubt on how quickly a deal could come together, reportedly saying, quote, "Do not trust the enemy's words and promises." Complicating negotiations, Iran's insistence that the war end on all fronts, including Israel's massive ground operation in Lebanon. Israel now pushing further into the country than they have in 26 years as they fight Iranian-backed Hezbollah. Capturing Beaufort Castle, nestled on a strategic mountaintop, the Israeli flag now flying above its walls.
5: Doctors in Central Africa saying they can't keep up with the flood of patients as health officials in Brazil await test results on two people who recently returned from the region.
15: Americans traveling from the DRC, South Sudan, and Uganda can only enter the U.S. through four airports. Medical student Michael Ruprecht was working in Uganda when the outbreak began.
16: I obviously was really terrified and scared when I heard about it.
15: Michael's flight home to Michigan was rerouted to Dulles International Airport in Virginia for a CDC and DHS mandated screening.
5: ABC's Matt Rivers.
10: Growing excitement about a new treatment for pancreatic cancer could open the door to other cancer treatments.
17: It's being called a landmark breakthrough in fighting pancreatic cancer, and it could open the door to other cancer treatments. It's called daraxonrasib, and according to the results of a clinical trial, it can double a patient's survival time. In a trial of 500 patients with advanced pancreatic cancer, the drug reduced the overall risk of death by 60% compared to patients who had only chemotherapy. And those who took the drug lived substantially longer for an average of 13 months compared to about 6.5 months for those who only had chemo. Another benefit, it's a daily pill instead, with fewer side effects reported.
10: ABC's Sophie Flay also reports the FDA recently fast-tracked limited approval for the drug, allowing certain patients to receive it outside of clinical trials. The company that produces it expected to file for full approval soon.
7: Seattle on the world stage. Northwest News Radio is covering the World Cup. The crowds, the commute, the celebrations, and the impact across Western Washington. Here's Aaron Wright.
18: We're excited to bring you all the fun stuff happening on and off the pitch when it comes to World Cup 2026. Here's a look at how our community is getting involved. The Seattle Youth Soccer Association brings the global game home for 12,000 kids here in our region this summer. They've got an extra reason to be excited as the Emerald City plays host to FIFA World Cup 2026. Joining me now to talk about all the fun stuff they have planned this summer is SYSA Executive Director David Griffiths. David, so how exciting is it for you guys having the World Cup right here in your backyard?
19: Oh, this is a huge year for us as an organization. I think soccer regionally, nationally, I think we'll be massively impacted. And I think everybody in the industry is hoping that participation numbers will grow. I think we saw those same results back in 1994 when we last hosted the World Cup here. And we're hoping to have much of the same in 2026.
18: What does it do for these kids? You know, they might not be in the stadium, but being this close to a game this massive has to leave a lasting impression.
19: I would think so. I think back to myself in my childhood, being close to a stadium of any size, you know, just being able to feel the positive vibes and the passion involved in the global game. I think it'll mean an awful lot to our youngsters. You've also got to point out that, you know, this is a global game and we've got a very diverse city. And, you know, having families from all parts of the world that now call this home, being able to watch their teams play in our country, even in our city, I think would be, you know, a really, really memorable moment for them. I myself am hoping for Wales to make the World Cup. They still have to go through the playoff route to get there. So they've got one or two games to win to get to the finals. But if they do win, they will play in Seattle. So I've got my fingers crossed. And I, like, you know, like a, like my 10-year-old self, and you get to see them play.
1: It's awesome, and I think for everybody, you get to learn about a new team, a new part of the world, and kind of how this World Cup works, because it's kind of, you know, the NFL playoffs, it's pretty straightforward, all these other things, it's pretty much, you know, teams and players you know, but with this, you're discovering a whole new sport, and really a lot of new parts of the world, so I think it's really kind of cool the way it brings us all together, and you guys are kind of being brought together with the city of Seattle to get to plan some really fun stuff as FIFA comes to town. Can you tell us a little bit about that?
19: Yeah, absolutely. We've partnered with the city of Seattle, the parks department. I've been working closely with Jason Powell and a number of his colleagues in the department in Seattle, to work with them to provide, a soccer experience so players can come in, to the events that we are hosting. You know, there'll be watch parties. There'll be, you know, pick up soccer. A chance for us to engage with the community and maybe some new soccer families, you know, people who have never played the game potentially, and try and partner with them to run great events through those 3 weeks that we have, those games in our city.
1: That was Seattle Youth Soccer Association Executive Director David Griffiths joining me right here on Northwest News Radio.
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20: This is a Bloomberg Money Minute. The AI chipmaker NVIDIA, the most valuable company on the planet, is getting back into the PC market with a new chip. It's called the RTX Spark Superchip, and it's aimed at dethroning industry leader Intel, installing it in laptops and desktops this fall, made by Dell and Lenovo, and it'll also run on Microsoft Windows. That's got shares of NVIDIA up 4%, giving Microsoft shares a lift. Intel shares were a little lower, and it's dragging shares of other chip makers, including Qualcomm, sharply lower. Elsewhere on Wall Street, stocks are mixed right now. Oil shooting higher. That's after an Iranian news agency said Tehran will stop messaging with the U.S. because of Israel's military strikes in Lebanon. But with a hoped-for ceasefire extension on hold and Iran saying the Strait of Hormuz will remain closed, the Dow is down about 0.5% right now. The Nasdaq, thanks to some tech stocks, up by 0.3%. The S&P is flat, and oil is at $93 a barrel. Tom Busby, Bloomberg Radio.
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5: All right, let's get you back over to the traffic center. Here's Libby.
21: I got some good news. The stalled vehicle on 405 southbound by 85th Street has been cleared from the left lane, so our hour and 5 minute travel time from Linwood down to Bellevue will start to drop for sure. It is a little heavier still as you're coming closer towards State Route 522 and then down through Kirkland trying to get beyond 85th Street. It's going to be a very slow ride. It'll imagine packed travelers coming west on State Route 522 as well. You're about 26 minutes right now from Monroe to Woodinville, but a lot of us are getting to where we need to be, so the number of us on the roadways is certainly dropping. Travel times, though, still heavy on northbound 405, Renton up to Bellevue, about 38 minutes. You have enough traffic even pushing north of I-90, but if you want to get on at sunset, you could even save about 5 minutes. I-5 northbound from 405 to the Ship Canal Bridge, travel times dropped down to about 34 minutes. That's quite an improvement. We had an accident just north of I-90. The head lane's blocked and got that pushed over to the shoulder, and now have reports of another one by Olive Way, maybe in the left lane. Haven't been able to visually confirm that one for you. Travel times not quite supporting it, but just be careful when you get through those delays. Don't go pushing it again and get into another accident. Northbound side of I-5, Lacey to DuPont, still about 42 minutes. That's delayed by a half an hour still. You're trying to just get it toward DuPont with delays because of that DuPont gate closure. In the Northwest News Radio Traffic Center, I'm Libby Kay.
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10: Let's find out what's happening next with our weather. Going to Shannon O'Donnell.
22: Well, hi there, everybody, and a good Monday morning to you. We are talking about a magnificent start to the work and school week and a beautiful start to the month of June. Temperatures today around the Sound well into the mid-70s, even close to 80 in some of the warmer locales away from the water. We do hit primarily 80s on a toasty Tuesday before cooling quickly into the 60s with an increasing chance for showers by Wednesday. In the Come Before Weather Center, I'm meteorologist Shannon O'Donnell.
10: We are warming up already this morning. We have 60 degrees right now in Bremerton. It's still just 55 down in Olympia, 56 in Tacoma and in Everett. We have 55 in Bellevue and currently 59 degrees in Seattle.
5: Get over to the sports desk this morning. Zach Wild, thanks standing by. Not a bad weekend for our Husky rowers.
0: Not one bit. They find themselves once again at the top. The UW's Varsity 8 won the IRA National Championship on Sunday at Lake Natoma, giving UW its 22nd men's rowing national title, their third straight in a row. The Huskies women's rowing team took sixth overall, with the Varsity 4s taking the bronze. The Diamondbacks, they were sent back to the desert without a win as the Mariners got their second consecutive sweep over the weekend. Victor Robles got a walk-off in the 10th yesterday, securing a 3-2 victory. The M's will continue their homestand this evening as the Mets come to town, game time at 6:40. The Storm, they suffered another loss over the weekend. Seattle now sitting 3-6 after a 93-72 defeat in Toronto. They'll play tonight in Dallas. That's part of the Commissioner's Cup tip-off at 5 p.m. The Seattle Reign came up short on Saturday with a 2-1 loss as they will now head into the break for the World Cup. They take a break for the Men's World Cup. They'll play again on the 4th of July. And it is time, ladies and gentlemen, for the Monday morning rugby roundup. Once again, the Seawolves beat the Washington Free Jacks 36-28. They're now third in the standings in Major League Rugby. One win behind second place. First place, however, is the Chicago Hounds, undefeated. 9 wins in a row. So I don't know if anybody will be able to catch them. But the Seawolves are doing all right this season.
5: Are all the professional rugby teams, are they all derivatives of dogs? You have the Hounds, you have the Seawolves, you have...
0: I don't think so.
5: Oh.
0: I don't believe so.
5: You don't know your professional rugby teams
0: well. Not all of them. I was racking my brain. The Seawolves, I guess it's a canine byproduct.
5: Oh, yeah.
0: Kind of a dog. But anyway, kind I'll of. Look into it. I'll have more later. From the sports desk of Zach Wild thing.
5: All right. Seriously, who is going to soon be paying more for water here in the area? That story is next as the Northwest Morning News continues.
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5: Great to have you with us on this Monday morning. Along with Denise Whitaker, I'm Brian Calvert. You'll soon be paying more for water if you live in certain parts of Snohomish County. Last week, the Everett City Council approved a 12% utility tax. It replaces the current 6% payment in lieu of taxes on fee on the city's water and sewer utility. Tax includes anyone who uses Everett's water, even those outside of the city. City estimates the tax will generate about $7.5 million annually. The change could go into effect as early as August 1st.
10: A local building contractor is hit with dozens of civil claims totaling more than $1.1 million from angry homeowners. A former customer tells the Tacoma News Tribune Construction Kings of Sumner would ask customers for a 50% deposit and then either never show up or have workers start and then abandon the job. The state says it received more than 40 claims. At the same time, a Facebook group following Construction Kings estimates the number of victims at more than 100, the combined loss at $2.8 million. The company declined comment.
5: Heading into sunny, warm weather today and tomorrow, we want you to know that not all sunscreens are created equal. A recent report by the Environmental Working Group says only 20% of SPF products meet safety criteria this year. Sunburn is a real risk in Seattle. Up to 70% of harmful UV rays penetrate cloud cover. Even when the weather is overcast, dermatologists strongly recommend utilizing daily sun protection and being aware of the local UV index to prevent skin damage. Proper sunscreen application includes 6 to 8 teaspoons on your entire body, applying sunscreen 15 to 30 minutes before going outside and reapplying liberally every 2 hours.
10: It is now 8:53.
0: It's time to find out what's on the screen. I'm Zach Wildfang. HBO has officially confirmed that Euphoria will end with its third season, closing the chapter on one of television's most talked about dramas. After 7 years and 26 episodes, Euphoria leaves behind a lasting impact on pop culture and the careers of its breakout cast. The Minecraft movie sequel is leveling up with an official title, A Minecraft Movie Squared. Warner Brothers revealed the new name while confirming returning stars Jack Black and Jason Momoa. The sequel is currently in production and is set to hit theaters July 23rd of 2027. The viral internet horror phenomenon Backrooms has become a box office sensation, pulling in an estimated $81 million domestically, $118 million worldwide during its opening weekend. The A24 film, directed by 20-year-old filmmaker Kane Parsons, is based on his popular YouTube series, which now holds the studio's biggest opening weekend ever. That's what's on the screen on Northwest News Radio.
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21: Thank you, Brian. Southbound side of 405, Linwood down to Bellevue. We still hover in right about an hour. You will be mostly delayed as you get closer towards State Route 522 and down trying to get through Kirkland. Had a stalled vehicle reported by 85th Street in the HOV lane for quite a while. I haven't been able to officially confirm that. Apparently it's gone, but it's still quite heavy. About 49 mid-hits estimate travel time just south of State Route 522 and to get down toward State Route 520. But again, it's been cleared out, so I think we'll start to catch back up. You're okay westbound State Route 522, maybe a little heavier getting onto I-405, but your travel time's dropped down to about 24 minutes. I-5 is coming south from Shoreline to Seattle. You're delayed still right around 145th Street. You got about 42 minutes ahead of you with no express lane access, and Aurora doesn't seem to be a helpful alternate option. 405 northbound, still about a half an hour. I-5 northbound is still about a half an hour from 405 to get up over the Ship Canal Bridge. We had a couple accidents just north of I-90, both cleared up, but some Ship Canal Bridge delays still too. South Sounder is still about 33 minutes on I-5 northbound just between Lacey and DuPont. That's 11 miles here. We've got that road work shutting down the JBLM DuPont gate, but you're starting to ease off somewhat. In the Northwest News Radio Traffic Center, I'm Libby Kay.
10: Mostly sunny skies today. We could see low 70s around the Seattle area, but near 80 east side and south sound. Sunny skies for tomorrow, highs in the low 80s. At the moment, temperatures are warming up rather well. We are looking at 60 degrees in Bremerton, 59 in Seattle.
5: The hour's top story is coming up next.
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0: per hour because they say storms are getting more intense. At this point, the National Hurricane Center has shown no inclination to change the scale.
1: ABC's Jim Ryan. NOAA is expecting a below-average hurricane season in the Atlantic. The start of June, also the start of a dog bite awareness campaign from the Postal Service.
2: It's no joke. Last year, a postal employee suffered more than 5,200 dog attacks. California with the most on carriers, averaging well over one a day. Dog owners, you're urged not to open the door for your carrier unless your pet is in a separate closed room. Should your dog attack a postal worker, you could be liable for medical care, replacement clothing, emotional distress, costing you many thousands of dollars. That would really bite. Wayne Cabot, ABC News.
1: According to one study, remote work may be one reason why unemployment rates among college graduates are now high. I'm Michelle Franzen, ABC News.
3: 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The latest from Longview, where all missing workers now recovered. The death toll stands at 11.
4: A fire scars an apartment, a garage, and torches cars, plus burn bans now in effect in the area. We'll tell you where in our local news coverage in just a moment, but first it's 9:04.
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4: That means it's time to say good morning to our friend Jared Cirillo.
5: Good morning. We're seeing some new activity now. It looks like in the Kirkland area with a broken down vehicle on 405, the southbound side here. We're talking about the exit to 85th Street, and that's got traffic snarled all the way back to the Linwood Junction with I-5 and 405. It's going to be stop and go. I think we're about 43 minutes now. Just be prepared to merge over to the far, looks like the far right, because they're over on the left shoulder. Traffic really stop and go, though, from Beardsley down to 85th Street. The northbound side, not nearly as bad, but still about 23 minutes from Tukwila to Bellevue. All lanes should be open, but we're still seeing about a 15-minute delay from the Valley Freeway all the way into downtown Bellevue. Let's go over to the I-5 corridor now. Still about an hour drive from Everett to Seattle, although all lanes should be open. Stop and go traffic from 145th Street down to the exit for Boylston. Tacoma to Seattle, if you're headed northbound, it's 45 minutes from City Center up toward Mercer. The Valley Freeway still struggling. Northbound 167, about 35 minutes between Sumner and Renton, but it's getting better. In the Northwest News Radio Traffic Center, I'm Jared Cirillo.
1: The National Weather Service says warm weather today and tomorrow, but today it's the east side and south sound that may end up a little bit warmer, near 80. The rest of us, 70 tomorrow. Likely everybody's going to be in the low 80s. We have 59 degrees right now in downtown Seattle.
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4: Good morning, and thanks for joining us on this Monday morning. It's the 1st of June. All 11 victims of the chemical explosion at the Nippon Dynaware packaging facility in Longview have been identified. The Cowlitz County coroner made positive ID over the weekend. Meantime,
6: four of the people who were hospitalized in the explosion have now been treated and released from the hospital. Three are still hospitalized. Cleanup crews will remain at the Nippon Dynaware facility for the foreseeable future. We also learned that 2,000 fish have been collected from ditch systems near the scene, and they expect that number to rise. The Department of Ecology emphasizing the water safe to drink. The Columbia River remains at safe pH levels.
4: That's Michelle Esteban of Como News.
1: Congresswoman Marie Glusenkamp-Perez, whose district includes Longview, is now calling for an investigation into the Nippon Dynawave plant by the Federal Chemical Safety Board.
7: There's been a lot of tough conversations and tears. It's been a horrifying loss of people who are never going to come home to their families again. And what I keep hearing in these conversations is that people want a unbiased, thorough investigation. We want safe jobs where people come home at the end of the day.
1: The Chemical Safety Board is facing a proposed cut of more than 40%, however, under the Trump administration. The House Appropriations Committee will consider her request on Wednesday.
4: Fire at a Puyallup apartment complex damaged several vehicles and a garage unit on Sunday morning. The News Tribune reports crews were called to the 1700 block of East Main Avenue around 2 a.m. Central Pearson Fire and Rescue says firefighters arrived to find one vehicle burning. Another started to catch fire and flames spreading into nearby garages. Crews were able to stop that fire from spreading any further. One vehicle destroyed, two others damaged. No one was hurt, and the cause has not yet been determined.
1: Our dry weather is now putting more of you under burn bans. The Pierce County Fire Prevention Bureau issued a stage one ban for unincorporated Pierce County that starts today. This stage means no burning of any yard waste or other debris. People can still use their fire pits and gas, wood, or charcoal barbecues. Any burn ban permits that were previously issued expired as of today.
4: A Tacoma man will spend 22 years in prison for a random stabbing attack at Point Defiance Park in Tacoma. The Times reports Nicholas Matthew was sentenced Friday after being convicted of attempted murder. Prosecutors say he followed a woman on a trail in the middle of the day and then stabbed her before bystanders helped fight him off. The victim did not attend the hearing, but wrote that real justice would mean getting back the life, health, and sense of safety that she had before the attack.
1: Wild Wave's 50th and final season has now started, but plans already submitted to redevelop that Federal Way property. Some neighbors who live around there say they are not happy about it. They told Claire Weber of Como News More.
8: Wild Waves in Federal Way has been a summertime staple for decades.
9: Oh, that's really fun.
8: But to longtime park goers, the property's future is grim under new development plans for a massive warehouse.
10: It was there since we were 13, and now what, they're shutting down to be warehouses? It's terrible. The city's losing a gem. It's terrible.
8: The proposed Podium I-5 project includes a 1 million square foot warehouse, limited office space, and parking. Plans submitted to the city in mid-May say the property would serve full-size tractor trailers and hundreds of daily truck stops. Park owners say rising operating costs and financial losses since the pandemic are forcing Wild Waves to close its gates, dashing the hopes of continued family traditions for many locals.
1: That property, about 66 acres, is zoned Office Park 4, according to project documents.
3: Beyond the headlines, this is in-depth coverage on Northwest News Radio.
1: Federal judges deal a couple more blows to the president.
4: ABC News national correspondent Stephen Portnoy joined us earlier today. In the first ruling, Stephen, a judge has called into question that compensation fund for so-called victims of government weaponization.
11: Judge Kathleen Williams in Florida reopens the case. The settlement that had been reached between President Trump personally and the administration that President Trump runs. Now, the question that's been raised by a number of retired federal judges is whether this was all some sort of scheme cooked up between Trump president and Trump, the private individual, to arrange for a circumstance where there would be both sides going into this agreeing on the settlement of $1.8 billion to be paid out to alleged victims of government weaponization. And then there was word of this addendum that came out a couple days later that indicated that for all time, forever and ever, the government would be barred from pursuing claims that could have been asserted against Donald Trump and his family and his businesses, including, for example, tax cases that may be pending that we don't know anything about. And so the judge in this case, Kathleen Williams, has agreed to reopen the matter, which really does call into question the $1.8 billion fund. Now, it happens that here in Washington, D.C., Republican senators also have their concerns about that $1.8 billion fund, which we may hear more about through the rest of this week as they get back to Washington, D.C. to dig into this reconciliation bill. And you remember that all came undone a couple of weeks ago when it was announced and people started asking some really critical questions about it.
4: ABC News national correspondent Stephen Portnoy on the line. Another judge deals another blow, saying the president's renovation of Kennedy Center, nope, got to stop, and ordered the removal of the president's name.
11: That's Judge Christopher Cooper here in Washington, D.C., who ruled that Congress created the Kennedy Center. Congress put John F. Kennedy's name on the building, and only Congress can make a change, not the board that Congress set up. This judge issued a sweeping ruling in favor of Congresswoman Beatty of Ohio, the Democrat, Joyce Beatty, who filed the lawsuit. She's a member of the board appointed under the statute representing Democrats in Congress. And the administration tried to argue that, well, she's an ex officio member of the board, has her position on the board as a function of her office, and therefore she's not entitled to vote on the board because of a bylaws change that nobody knew about last year. Well, the judge said, no, there's nothing in the statute that created the Kennedy Center or its board that separates the ex officio members from the rest of the members who are appointed by the president or in other ways. And all members of the board have the equal right to vote under the statute, according to the judge's reading. And that's one point. The other point is there's nothing in the record that indicates that the board actually studied and thought carefully about the plan to close the Kennedy Center and endeavor to do these renovations. So the judge said that the board essentially failed its fiduciary responsibilities to the Kennedy Center, and he voided the action to close the center, which is was about to close next month. So everything's very much in question. The president responded to this angrily, not defiantly, almost seeming resigned to the outcome, which he lost in this round. There was an initial indication that his administration might appeal this ruling, and there's kind of a big question mark hanging over that, because the president, in a social media post over the weekend, suggested that what he wants to do now is basically turn the Kennedy Center over to Congress and have Congress run and maintain it. He's essentially saying, well, if I can't have it my way, then I don't want any part of it, and you all can fix it yourselves.
4: ABC's Stephen Portnoy joining us earlier this morning here on Northwest News Radio.
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1: We've got a mixed bag on Wall Street at this moment. The Dow Jones currently trading lower 0.3%. The S&P 500 virtually flat. The NASDAQ in positive territory by 0.1%.
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4: Back over to the traffic center. Here's Jared.
5: Boy, still seeing some pretty hefty commute times, especially on I-5 in the southbound side. If you're coming from Everett to downtown Seattle, it's still about a full hour drive there. You're going to really get slow from the South Shoreline city limits all the way into the exit from Mercer Street. But at least all lanes are open. I'm definitely not seeing any reports of any crashes the entire way. If you're driving from Tacoma to Seattle, it's getting better. Still about a 10-minute delay, though. 43 minutes drive from city center up to Mercer. And of course, the Linwood area to Bellevue, southbound 405. There is a broken down vehicle reported near 85th Street between Bothell and Kirkland. So that's got traffic jammed up. They're over on the left shoulder, but it does look like all lanes open there, but traffic's still going to be touch and go from Beardsley all the way down to 85th Street. 41 minutes from Linwood to Bellevue. Tukwila to Bellevue, northbound. It's 23 minutes from West Valley Highway up to I-90. 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
1: Let's get a check of our weather from Shannon O'Donnell.
12: We are talking about a bright start to the work and school week and to the 1st of June. Meteorological summer begins today, and it will look and feel like summer should, with mid to upper 70s around the Sound. Even hotter on a toasty Tuesday with low to mid 80s for Seattle, Tacoma, and Everett. We'll cool quickly with increasing clouds and a chance for showers returning for the middle of the week. In the Como 4 Weather Center, I'm meteorologist Shannon O'Donnell.
1: We have some rather warm temperatures already. 62 degrees in Bremerton right now. Still just 59 in Everett, 58 in Tacoma. It is also 62 in downtown Seattle.
4: Get to the sports desk this morning. Zach Wildfang standing by. Not only is that Trident getting a workout, but the brooms are getting the workout as well.
13: That's right. I think the Mariners posted, did somebody order broom service? Because for the second series in a row, the Mariners swept their opponent. The D-backs got denied as the Mariners got that second sweep. Victor Robles got a walk-off in the 10th yesterday, securing that 3-2 victory. One day my button will work.
14: Ground ball, tackle.
13: As Mariners TV, the M's continue their homestand this evening. The Mets are coming to town. Game day, game time, rather, is at 6:40. I said earlier, we've got a Mets fan in the building, and it's going to be a rough week dealing with him being so upset that his team will be the third consecutive sweep for the Mariners. The Storm, they suffered another loss over the weekend. Seattle now sits 3-6 after that 93-72 defeat in Toronto. They'll play again tonight in Dallas as part of the Commissioner's Cup tip-off at 5 p.m., And the Spurs are continuing on in the NBA playoffs, and they've got a squad of holy sisters on their side. San Antonio's Salesian Sisters of St. John Bosco have been praying courtside at the Spurs games for the team's success. They've recently gone viral. They were invited, I think, by the team to go to that Game 7 against the Thunders in Oklahoma. They chose to stay behind while continuing their mission, but we'll see if their prayers can take them all the way to get the NBA final.
4: All right.
13: From the sports desk, I'm Zach Wildfang.
4: Thank you, Zach. Coming up, the residential rent increase cap. There have been fines levied of $800,000, but so far landlords haven't paid a penny. We'll tell you why when the Northwest Morning News continues.
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4: Thanks so much for making us a part of your Monday morning routine. Along with Denise Whitaker, I'm Brian Calvert. You know, it's been a year since the residential rent increase cap was signed into law. Now, according to the Washington State Standard, the state has not yet collected any civil penalties from landlords.
1: The fines so far total more than $800,000, but landlords have not had to pay. It's not that they didn't violate the law, but according to the state attorney general's office, the landlords who were fined have taken the proper steps to comply with the law, such as canceling planned increases or in some cases even issuing refunds. More than 1,000 households benefited from rent relief through that settlement agreement.
4: A bat caught in rural Snohomish County has tested positive for rabies. Health officials say 3 people were exposed. They're now getting treatment. Bat season is underway as those creatures come out of hibernation. The Snohomish County Health Department says avoid touching or handling bats. And if you're exposed to one, contact your local health department.
1: Officers uncover illegal marijuana grow operation while responding to a commercial fire. They found more than 1,000 plants, extensive hazardous chemicals, and 4 bear traps during a search warrant at a warehouse along Stewart Road Southwest in Pacific. Investigators also found a second operation within the same warehouse complex where they found several hundred additional marijuana plants.
4: This is a pretty big birthday being celebrated here in our state today. Washington State Ferries has turned 75 years old. They're inviting riders to celebrate alongside them with commemorative giveaways, including anniversary stickers. Ferries will also fly special 75th anniversary flags all month long. Celebration includes live music on the water. Today, visitors at Seattle's Coleman Dock can enjoy games and prizes from Orca, while local landmarks around Puget Sound light up in honor of the milestone.
1: A man who spent months living under a townhouse, hiding from the owners, will now be living in jail. Northwest News Radio's Austin Smith has more.
23: Prosecutors say he snuck into the crawl space without the Happy Valley, Oregon residents' knowledge. But he didn't just camp out, he moved in. They say he had several TVs, gaming devices, tools to cook, and even lights. All of which were hooked up to his unsuspecting neighbor's power grid. Benjamin Bakur was found guilty of first-degree burglary. The jury made that choice in less than a half hour. And after 3 months of living in secret, He'll spend 3 years in prison. Austin Smith, Northwest News Radio.
4: In health news this morning,
8: aerobic exercise offers powerful benefits. It can lower the risk of death, protect bone health, and help control blood sugar. It also boosts mental health and overall well-being. But a recent study from the Centers for Disease Control and Prevention finds less than half of Americans meet the recommended guidelines for physical activity, with men more likely than women to hit the targets. So what should you aim for? Adults should do 150 minutes of moderate exercise weekly. That's just 30 minutes a day, 5 days a week. Think brisk walking or light cycling. Alternatively, you can do 75 minutes a week of intense exercise. That's 15 minutes for 5 days of activities like running or a high-intensity weight training class. The key, stay consistent. Small efforts add up. Now go break that sweat. With this Medical Minute, I'm Melissa Adon.
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4: Jared, what do you have for us?
5: Well, we're starting to see a few improvements, but gosh, it's still bumper-to-bumper traffic north of the Ship Canal Bridge. If you're southbound on I-5, plan on an extra 25 minutes there from the South Shoreline city limits, especially at about 145th Street. But at least no reports of any accidents. You should find all available lanes that are open. Still about 65 minutes, so an hour and 5 minutes from Everett to Seattle. If you're cutting out east on 405 southbound, it's also still very slow all the way, pretty much from Damson Road all the way down through Bothell and Kirkland. 39 minutes from Linwood to Bellevue on southbound 405. There's still the report of a broken down vehicle near the exit for 85th Street coming up the north side of Kirkland there. So be prepared to have that slow down as well. But they should be off to the right shoulder. All lanes are open. The Renton area, slow traffic from the Valley Freeway all the way up to the exit for Northeast 4th Street. About 22 minutes still from West Valley Highway to I-90. Tacoma to Seattle, 44 minutes. If you're driving between Olympia and Tacoma, plan on 47 minutes on the northbound side. Pretty slow still near JBLM. In the Northwest News Radio Traffic Center, I'm Jared Cirillo.
1: Warm temperatures under sunny skies, low 70s near Seattle, all the way up to about 80 degrees on the east side, and in the south sound, we have 62 degrees in downtown Seattle.
4: In entertainment news, a video of Morgan Wallen flipping a piano while on stage making rounds on the internet. In the clip, the country star can be seen flipping the piano after experiencing a technical issue. Rolling Stone says he just got mad when he couldn't hear the instrument, so he finished the song a cappella.
0: I found something in the store.
1: Okay. A24's Backrooms, more than just thrilling crowds at the box office, the horror film created by a 20-year-old YouTube creator obliterated box office expectations. $81 million domestically, $118 million worldwide.
4: And Paul McCartney calling the Beatles the greatest band of all time. He said it during a recent TikTok live stream. He said, they thought they were only going to be around 5 years max, adding then it became 20, 30, and now they've been around forever. McCartney's comment comes after routinely giving the Everly Brothers credit for defining his influence.
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25: ABC News, I'm Michelle Franzen. Iranian media reporting it's no longer sending messages to negotiate with the U.S., saying Israel has violated the ceasefire agreement by continuing strikes in Lebanon. Iranian officials also warning it may block the Strait of Hormuz. Retired Army General and former NATO Supreme Allied Commander General Wesley Clark on Iran's strategy.
26: Iran believes that it has the leverage over the Strait of Hormuz. So the actions of the United States in there to pry open the strait are absolutely critical to getting the right kind of peace agreement eventually.
25: President Trump has stated he wants to ensure Iran won't have a nuclear weapon. The outbreak of Ebola in Central Africa continuing to rise, with suspected cases topping 1,000. World health officials say they are tracing more suspected cases, but say it's contained to the Democratic Republic of Congo and Uganda. Severe storms on the march across parts of the Mid-South and plains today. It follows volatile storms Sunday, packed with wind, hail, and reported tornadoes. This is ABC News.
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4: The Cowlitz County coroner has identified all the victims of last week's chemical plant explosion in Longview. 3 people who were hurt remain hospitalized. 4 others have been released. The investigation into what caused the deadly blast has just begun.
27: A Tacoma man will spend more than 2 decades in prison for a random stabbing attack at Point Defiance Park. That happened 2 years ago. Nicholas Matthews sentenced on Friday after he was convicted of attempted murder.
4: Pierce County Fire Prevention Bureau issued a stage 1 burn ban for unincorporated Pierce County starting today. This means no burning of yard waste or other debris. You can still use fire pits, gas, wood, or charcoal barbecues.
27: Wild Waves Theme Park in Federal Way, now in its 50th and final season. The property just off I-5 is expected to be redeveloped into giant warehouse space in the coming years.
4: It's 9:32 at Northwest News Radio. Now on to stories you haven't heard yet this hour. A new federal rule on voting by mail is drawing pushback from Washington's Secretary of State. Here's Northwest News Radio's Jeff Poggiola.
3: The U.S. Postal Service is proposing new standards for mail-in ballots in federal elections following President Trump's executive order on election rules. This proposal would require states to provide the U.S. Postal Service with lists of voters receiving mail-in ballots along with tracking barcodes tied to those ballots. Washington Secretary of State Steve Hobbs calls it unnecessary federal overreach. He says the rule does nothing to improve election security and threatens to override states' authority to run elections. Hobbs goes on to say that Washington will push back against this proposed federal rule, arguing that it could interfere with a vote-by-mail system that the state has used successfully for decades. Jeff Pogel in Northwest News Radio.
27: A hit-and-run crash over the weekend killed a 53-year-old man in Seattle. The Seattle Times reports he was trying to cross southbound I-5 from the left shoulder near Mercer Street about 1 a.m. Sunday. State troopers say the first driver who hit him stopped, but the second driver kept going. The victim died at the scene. Troopers are now looking for that second driver, believed to be in a silver vehicle. The driver could face felony hit-and-run charges.
4: It's 9:34.
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4: Back to the traffic center. Here's Jared.
5: Well, fortunately, we haven't seen too many problems at all as far as accidents go, but gosh, we're still pretty slow, especially coming in from the North Sound areas. If you're driving from the Linwood area to Bellevue on 405 in the southbound lanes, it is going to be bumper-to-bumper traffic pretty much all the way from Damson Road all the way down through Bothell Everett Highway. Plan on about 32, 33 minutes there on southbound 405 from the 405, or excuse me, the I-5 junction all the way down to Main Street in Bellevue. There had been the report of a broken down vehicle near the exit for, it looks like, 85th Street coming into Kirkland, but they're off to the left shoulder there. Everett to Seattle in the southbound I-5 is also still close to 1 hour drive from Broadway down to Mercer. Now all available lanes should be open. There's definitely no reports of any accidents. If you're driving from Tacoma to Seattle, the northbound side of I-5 from City Center up toward Mercer, it's 46 minutes. Stop and go traffic still from Albro Place and Swift Avenue all the way up to the exit for James and Madison near the Convention Center. In the Northwest News Radio Traffic Center, I'm Jared Cirillo.
27: The National Weather Service calling for sunny skies and warm temperatures near 70 degrees around the Seattle area, but much warmer around the east side and south sound areas, maybe even approaching 80 degrees. Partly cloudy overnight, lows in the mid-50s, and then sunshine continues for your Tuesday, the warmest day of the week that we are expecting, low 80s for just about everybody. Then we start to cool down. A mix of clouds and sun breaks with a chance of maybe a sprinkle on Wednesday, highs near 70, and then partly sunny, upper 60s on Thursday, only the low to mid 60s on Friday. So much cooler as we move through the rest of the week.
4: Right now it's 59 degrees in Everett, 63 in Bremerton and Puyallup, also 63 in Bellevue, 62 degrees in downtown Seattle. 9:36 at Northwest News Radio. Along with Denise Whitaker, I'm Brian Calvert. Seattle police are asking for your help in finding a suspect in a brutal, unprovoked attack. Como's Lynn-Ann Nguyen spoke with the victim's mom.
12: After spending weeks on a ventilator in the hospital, George Miller has finally regained consciousness after surviving a vicious attack in downtown Seattle.
13: I almost fell to my knees just to hear him talking and that he wanted a burger and a shake and some coffee.
12: Lisa Driscoll and her family have been by her son's bedside as he recovers from a traumatic brain injury and several facial fractures. Miller remains on a feeding tube and is still looking at a long road ahead to recovery.
13: So he doesn't understand his injuries or why he's there, why he's restrained, why he can't have something to eat.
12: First responders found Miller in a pool of blood outside the Renaissance Hotel in downtown Seattle just after midnight on May 4th, initially thinking he may have fallen. But a look at surveillance cameras showed a suspect approach Miller out of the blue, randomly striking him several times with a hammer-like object.
4: You can see photos of the suspect at comonews.com.
27: The nightlife in Seattle's Capitol Hill neighborhood now has people who live there complaining about noise at all hours, along with street takeovers and safety concerns. But the city says there's not much it can do.
14: Earlier this month, noise problems escalated into much worse. when someone shot three people as a nightclub was letting out.
16: There's already been three murders and three additional shootings on this block in under 6 months. And at some point, something else is going to happen.
14: Diana lives here too.
16: I've been sleeping in my bathroom.
14: But even that, she says, isn't enough.
16: I was woken up by inside my bathroom with the door shut, through triple pane windows, by extremely loud music, and I look out my window and there's a party bus across the street at 2 o'clock in the morning. Why are they allowed to do that?
14: That's the question she and her neighbors are hoping the city will answer, and fast, as they don't want another summer like the last few, where violence and chaos have been consistent here at Pike and Broadway.
17: It's hurting people. We've got disenfranchised people over here, many of whom have been victimized all their life, and they came here for safety.
18: So what's happening on the city side? Well, we know a representative from the office of Mayor Katie Wilson met with those neighbors there in the neighborhood. We also know Seattle police, they're doing nightlife emphasis patrols. In fact, if you're up there when the clubs let out around 2 o'clock, oftentimes you'll see a row of Seattle police officers with their cars, lights on, officers out of the car watching things on the street. But again, Seattle police, they are short staffed, and so if there are other priority calls, they can't always get a lot of officers down into that area. So they're trying, but still, as you just heard there from the neighbors, they want more to be done up there in Capitol Hill.
27: Jeremy Harris from Como News reporting.
4: It's 9:39. It's time for Northwest 250, celebrating local history as America marks its 250th. Here's Felix Bunnell.
19: The first TV broadcast in Seattle was on Thanksgiving Day, 1948. Station KRSC, which later became King 5, masterminded the city's first telecast. It originated from the old Memorial Stadium not far from where the Space Needle now stands. And what would a live TV broadcast from a stadium on Thanksgiving Day be all about? Football, of course, even then. Facing off were high school teams from West Seattle and Wenatchee. The field was muddy, big puddles on the turf reflected light, and meant the picture on local screens was less than perfect. Still, people tuned in and watched. Final score was a 6-6 tie. But despite the lack of a clear winner, live and local TV had clearly notched a victory. That's today's Northwest 250. I'm Felix Bunnell.
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27: U.S. environmental officials now offering a prize for the best idea to combat an invasive species.
4: Ready to save the planet? ABC's Jim Ryan joined us earlier this morning. There are many things considered invasive, Jim, 15,000 or so on the list, but there is one that has inspired its own contest.
20: The golden mussel. Yeah, the golden mussel is the one that federal officials are so interested in wiping out that they are offering a $550,000 prize. I don't know where they came up with that number, but yes, a $550,000 prize to solicit the best response or the best solution to the golden mussel that's spreading around California. The estimate is that these mussels do about $1 billion in damage every year. And that's it. That's a huge incentive for someone to get out there and try to combat them.
4: Is this like the zebra mussel? Is it bigger? Is it smaller?
20: Well, it's about the same, but it spreads just as quickly as the zebra mussel. The zebra mussel has been in the United States for some time now. No one's been able to knock that one out either. Now, Washington State has the zebra and the quagga mussels. You guys also have the European green crab, the northern giant hornet, and the spotted lanternfly. So those all are invasive species that are threatening other wildlife and plants and even fungi in Washington State.
4: It's interesting to me when those who keep an eye on this kind of stuff have to offer that kind of prize money to come up with a solution like this. You would think that they might use those resources to develop their own protocols. Did they just run out of ideas, or what do we know about this?
20: Well, no, I mean, they're still working on it. Certainly the Bureau of Reclamation under the Department of Interior is working as hard as it can to try to come up with something. But I think the idea is that, okay, well, we've got 100 people who are working on this right now. Why not cast a wide net and ask, you know, 300 million people, 330 million people to come up with a solution too? And yeah, if you come up with that idea, that'll earn you $550,000 in cash. I don't know if that's pre-tax, post-tax, or taxable, but that's a quite a chunk of change.
4: All right. So if we want to fight the golden muscle, where do we go to actually enter and submit our ideas?
20: Well, you can go to the Bureau of Reclamation, which you'll find under the Department of Interior website. You know, so yeah, that's where you'd want to go to look for this stuff. There is a list, a massive list, something like, and you're not going to get a prize for these, but something like 15,000 plants and animals and fungi on the U.S. Register of Introduced and Invasive Species. Now, introduced species are the ones that end up in an environment or in a habitat, and they coexist with the stuff that was already there. The invasive ones, like the golden mussel, they tend to take over.
4: ABC's Jim Ryan joining us earlier this morning.
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1: This is a Bloomberg Money Minute. General Motors could be forced to halt production at a pickup truck plant in Michigan later this month. That's after 1,000 union workers at another Michigan axle supply company walked off the job in a labor dispute. GM has enough parts on hand to last just 2 weeks. Mixed signals today out of the Middle East. Iran says it'll stop corresponding with the U.S. about a ceasefire extension because of Israel's continued military strikes in Lebanon. Now, that sent stocks lower earlier today, but Axios reports a top Lebanese official told the Trump administration Hezbollah operatives in Lebanon are ready for a ceasefire, which turned things around slightly on Wall Street. Right now, the Dow is still lower, down 0.33%. The Nasdaq now up 0.33%, the S&P up 0.1%, and oil above $94 a barrel today. And with protein added into waffles, sodas, cereals, and more, the food industry now facing a shortage and skyrocketing prices for whey protein. Now they're looking for alternatives like milk and soy. 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
4: Jared, are we seeing any end of, or any light at the end of our traffic tunnel this morning?
5: Well, fortunately, we're not seeing any new reports of any accidents. That's certainly good news. Always happy to report that. But it is getting a little bit better, but still very slow, unfortunately, in several places, especially north of the Ship Canal Bridge. We're still seeing a delay about 30, maybe even 35 minutes from about 145th Street all the way down to the exit for Boylston. I don't think you're going to get to moving there very quickly anytime soon. Still about an hour and 10 minutes, in fact, total drive from Everett down to Mercer in Seattle. Even if you're cutting out east at the 405 junction in the Linwood area, plan on 32 minutes drive on southbound 405 from I-5 down to Main Street. No reports of any lane closures here either, but once you get up to about Beardsley all the way down to 70th Place on southbound 405, you're still going to be stop and go here as well. Tukwila to Bellevue takes about 19 to 20 minutes right now from West Valley Highway to I-90. Tacoma to Seattle, northbound I-5, 47 minutes from City Center up toward Mercer. Now, there is a new report of a broken down vehicle in this area. Northbound I-5, right as you approach I-90 and Dearborn Street. They're trying to get moved off to the right shoulder, but it's going to be very slow as soon as you pass the Boeing Access Road there. In the Northwest News Radio Traffic Center, I'm Jared Cirillo.
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27: What's coming next in our weather forecast, Shannon?
2: Meteorological summer is here. June 1st and sunshine in 70s will be found all around Puget Sound today. Inching up into the low to the mid-80s tomorrow for the peak of the high heat. And if that's not exactly your speed, we'll dial it way back by Wednesday and Thursday. Temperatures just in the 60s with passing showers to cool us off by the time we hit the end of the work week. In the Come Before Weather Center, I'm meteorologist Shannon O'Donnell.
27: Temperature is warming up already throughout the region right now. We have 62 degrees in Bremerton, still just 59 in Everett, 61 in Puyallup, 62 in downtown Seattle.
4: Zach Wild Thing joins us from the sports desk on this Monday morning. Tough go at it for our women's pro teams this weekend.
6: Yeah, the Seattle Reign came up short on Saturday with a 2-1 loss against the Washington Spirit. They're now going to be on break until the 4th of July, taking a little time off for the World Cup. The Storm are, they continue to search for some momentum, though, after losing to the Toronto Tempo 93-72. They will play Dallas tonight at 5 p.m., part of the Commissioner's Cup. The Mariners, though, they continue their homestand tonight after sweeping Arizona over the weekend. Two of those games ending in the 10th inning. Tonight's the start to a three-game interleague series that begins at 6:40 as the Mets come to town. The Seahawks are set to begin the final week of OTAs. The team will wrap up their offseason with mandatory minicamp next week. And another Seahawks news, the assistant general manager will reportedly become the GM of the Minnesota Vikings. Nolan Teasley spent the last 13 years with Seattle in various roles. The Stanley Cup Finals gets underway this week. The Carolina Hurricanes are going to host the Las Vegas Golden Knights in Game 1 tomorrow. That'll be in Raleigh. And the Spurs and the Knicks are gearing up for the NBA Finals, Game 1 to be held in San Antonio on Wednesday. Big news in tennis world, Serena Williams returning to the professional scene at the age of 44, nearly 4 years away from the sport. She will join the WTA Tour for the for the upcoming Queens Club Grass Court Tournament. Say that 10 times fast.
4: No.
6: Me either. That tournament is going to start on June 8th. She hasn't competed since kind of a loose farewell match in 2022.
4: So. What has she been doing since?
6: Doing commercials, I think.
4: Oh, okay.
6: From the sports desk. I'm Zach Wildthing.
4: Probably very lucrative. Well, speaking of lucrative, Starbucks has one location that always seems to have a line out the door. It's closed right now. We'll tell you why when the Northwest Morning News continues.
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4: Good to have you with us on this Monday morning. Along with Denise Whitaker, I'm Brian Calvert. One of the most popular Starbucks stops closing its doors for a short time.
9: Starbucks has temporarily closed its store at Pike Place Market as it works to move customers more quickly as crowds descend on Seattle for the World Cup next month. The Puget Sound Business Journal notes that the store is Starbucks' oldest in existence and opened in 1976. 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
27: 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It's called Your Rights as a Service Member in Washington. Simple title. It's from the Attorney General's office. It outlines state and federal rights and protections for members and their families here in our state, including where they can turn for legal help and support services. Attorney General Nick Brown says the goal is to directly connect service members with programs designed to help them thrive. 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It's available online at the Attorney General's office.
4: There were some arrests made outside an ICE facility in New Jersey last night.
10: Overnight protesters clashing with police. There were dozens of arrests for violating a curfew the mayor of Newark imposed outside the ICE detention center at Delaney Hall. Anywhere within a half mile is off limits from 9 p.m. to 6 a.m., and police moved in to clear the streets. The arrest capped a combative weekend with some protesters setting fires and using barricades as weapons. Mounted police and officers in riot gear pushing them back.
4: ABC's Aaron Katursky.
27: It is now 9:53.
4: I'm Brian Calvert with the Almanac. A look at what happened on this day in history. It was this day in 1792, Kentucky becomes the 15th state. And in 1796, Tennessee became the 16th state. In 1869, Thomas Edison gets his patent for the electric voting machine. And this day in 1944, the government of Mexico abolishes the traditional 2 to 3 hour midday shutdown known as the siesta. In 1980 on this date,
11: this is CNN.
4: CNN makes its debut, and in 1981, our own evergreen songstress Brandi Carlile makes her debut into the world. She was born in Ravensdale. In 2009, GM files for Chapter 11 bankruptcy. That same year, Conan O'Brien makes his debut as the fifth host of The Tonight Show. He replaced Jay Leno. He only lasts 7 months. And this was the number one movie in the country on June 1st, 2020. Of course, the main theme for Pirates of the Caribbean, Dead Men Tell No Tales. That's today's Almanac on Northwest News Radio. It's 9:54.
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4: Let's get you back over to Jared in the traffic center.
5: Well, it looks like that broken down vehicle on northbound I-5 approaching I-90 in Dearborn Street is now out of the way. So that's good news. All lanes should be back open there. If you're trying to make your way into downtown, though, from the south side to Aquila area, it's still going to be very slow. As soon as you pass out the Boeing Access Road up there toward the north side of the Boeing Field, you're going to start pumping the brakes there pretty quickly. Plan on an extra 15 minutes. Total drive coming from Tacoma north into downtown Seattle, still about 45 minutes there. And even if you're cutting out east from Tukwila to Bellevue on northbound 405, all lanes are open, but it's still about 22 to 23 minutes also from West Valley Highway to the connection with I-90. Even the South Sound areas are still pretty slow. Down around JBLM, Lacey, northbound I-5 from Marvin Road all the way up to Silicon DuPont Road is going to be an extra 10 to 11 minutes there. 43 minutes drive, in fact, from 101 at Olympia to Tacoma and the exit for City Center. In the Northwest News Radio Traffic Center, I'm Jared Cirillo.
27: Mostly sunny skies, highs ranging from the 70s near Seattle to almost 80 on the east side and in the South Sound area. It is currently 62 degrees in downtown Seattle. This is a day that you really need the sunglasses and you need the sunscreen.
4: And tomorrow you just need snow because it's going to be too hot.
27: Oh, no, Brian, it's not going to be that hot. Yes, tomorrow we are looking at highs in the low 80s, but then on Wednesday, everything cools down considerably. Okay. So those who like it hot, get out there today and tomorrow.
4: Okay, you get a couple days of it, and then we do cool off, as Denise mentioned, considerably on Wednesday. 63 right now in downtown Seattle. Make it a great day. We will see you bright and early tomorrow morning. Scott Cardy's coming up next with the top stories of the morning here on Northwest News Radio. Great to have you with us, and thank you so much for making us a part of your day.
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1: In Hawaii, the Kilauea volcano erupting once again. Lava flows have raised the alert in the region. The U.S. Geological Survey says the plume from the latest eruption reaches 24,000 feet above sea level. I'm Michelle Franzen, ABC News. Straight ahead on Northwest News Radio.
2: Good morning to you. We do have the names of all 11 victims from the Longview power plant or paper mill plant disaster. We'll get to that after this with traffic. It's 10:04.
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2: And for that, we get to Jared Cirillo.
3: Yeah, good morning, Scott. We are seeing some pretty good conditions. Still very slow, but at least over the last hour or so, we haven't seen any significant accidents. There is one minor crash in Mercer area. It looks like Mercer Island, westbound I-90 at the exit ramp to 80th Avenue Southeast. The exit ramp is partially blocked. It is open, but traffic is slowing just a little bit. But it's not too bad. No more than about a 2 or 3 minute delay. The I-5 corridor is still very slow as the end of the morning rush hour continues to die down, but I think you're still going to be about 45 minutes drive from Tacoma north to Seattle. There was a broken down vehicle near the exit for I-90 at Dearborn Street, but they should be moved off to the right shoulder now as they try to get moved completely out of the way. But plan on an extra 10 minutes from the north side of Boeing Field all the way into downtown and the exit from Mercer. If you're coming from Everett to Seattle, southbound I-5, 48 minutes still from Broadway down to Mercer. Your heaviest congestion there from about 175th Street all the way down to Boylston Avenue, but all lanes are open. In the Northwest News Radio Traffic Center, I'm Jared Cirillo.
2: Thank you, Jared. Well, we are enjoying that sunshine. It just continues for us. Mostly sunny, ranging from the low 70s near Seattle to the upper 70s on the east side and the south sound. And then tonight, we'll start to see some clouds, partly cloudy, a low into the mid-50s. But don't worry, tomorrow, sunny, high in the low 80s. Right now, 63 degrees. It is gorgeous out. With a view of Elliott Bay, the Olympic Mountains, and Mark Zuckerberg's $300 million mega yacht from the Northwest News Radio studios. It's 10:06.
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2: Congresswoman Marie Glusenkamp-Perez is calling for a federal investigation to the deadly accident in Longview.
4: I'm on the ground again in Longview today. There's been a lot of tough conversations and tears. It's been a horrifying loss of people who are never going to come home to their families again. And what I keep hearing in these conversations is that people want a unbiased, thorough investigation.
2: That's a post she made on social media. She wants the Federal Chemical Safety Board to investigate the incident, but that agency is facing a proposed 40% budget cut under the Trump administration. While we still don't know what caused the blast at the paper production plant in Longview that killed 11 people last week, we are starting to get some new information. Our team coverage continues with Michelle Esteban at Como News.
5: The disaster began Tuesday morning when a tank containing more than 500,000 gallons of a highly destructive chemical mixture used in paper manufacturing collapsed at the Nippon Dynawave facility. Crews are still monitoring water and air quality around the plant, but say there is no cause for concern in the city of Longview. And investigators are still working to find out what caused the catastrophic blast. First responders in Longview say they have now recovered the remains of all 11 workers killed in the implosion. State flags are flying at half staff across our state to honor the 11 Nippon Dynaware workers who died in the chemical tank implosion. Governor Bob Ferguson ordered flags to be lowered as the state grieves the Longview community, writing, "I want to extend my deepest condolences to all those who have been impacted by the loss of a loved one during this extraordinary, challenging time."
2: About 570,000 gallons of the strong chemical used in that papermaking process spilled from that tank, and some of it made it into the nearby Columbia River. Well, it was the confirmation families were painfully waiting for.
6: Our office has recovered and identified all 9 missing individuals.
2: That's Dana Tucker, Cowlitz County coroner, at a Saturday press conference. The names of all 11 victims of the implosion at the Nippon Dynawave paper mill have been confirmed. Dylan Miller died after being transported to Portland Hospital outside of the Cowlitz County Coroner's jurisdiction. With clouds in the sky and one little spot of blue sky in the background, Coroner Dana Tucker read the names of the 10 victims she received.
6: Our office has identified the following decedents. 52-year-old Gilberto Bernal. 29-year-old Tyler Covington. 27-year-old Brad Covington. 48-year-old Robert Wilson. 54-year-old Dale Miller. 35-year-old Jared Ammons. 38-year-old Braden Finkus. 26-year-old Clinton Grant. 51-year-old John Forsberg. And 58-year-old Norman Barlow. We ask everybody to respect the privacy, time, and space of these families as they navigate this unimaginable loss. This is a horrific tragedy that has profoundly impacted our community, and we appreciate the public's continued compassion and support.
2: It's 10:11 at Northwest News Radio, and sticking to the facts, yes, there is a lump in my throat. We'll be back with more news, traffic, and weather next.
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7: This is a Bloomberg Money Minute. Former Federal Reserve Chair Jay Powell, who remains on the central bank's board of directors, is warning the Fed and its new chairman, Kevin Warsh, that it will lose credibility if presidents are free to fire Fed officials over disagreements with policy. On Wall Street today, stocks are mixed, mostly lower right now on the setback in U.S. talks with Iran to extend the ceasefire agreement. Iranian news reporting there is a halt in correspondence with the U.S., over Israel strikes in Lebanon. Right now, it's got the Dow down 0.33%. The Nasdaq, though, up by 0.33%. The S&P up very slightly. The Nasdaq getting a big lift from shares of NVIDIA, 5%, after announcing a new AI chip for laptops and PCs. Oil at $93 a barrel. And for much of the country, today's a good day to check that homeowner's policy, because today is the start of the Atlantic hurricane season, which runs through the 1st of December. Federal forecasters say fewer than average hurricanes are expected this year. Tom Busby, Bloomberg Radio.
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3: Well, we are seeing some improvements out here, but still pretty slow. Thankfully, I'm not seeing any major reports of any accidents just about anywhere across Puget Sound. That's definitely good news. But if you're driving between Olympia and Tacoma, it's still very slow on that northbound side from Lacey all the way up toward JBLM. An extra 10 minutes alone. 39 minutes from 101 at Olympia to the exit for City Center at Tacoma. Once you get past the JBLM area, you should stay moving all the way up through Federal Way, SeaTac area. But then again, north of the Boeing field, you'll slow down again. From Tacoma, north into Seattle, 36 minutes. So that's down to only about a 3 to 4 minute delay. It's much improved from City Center up toward Mercer. Now the other way, coming out of the north sound, we're still very slow. From 175th Street south down to Boylston Avenue, an extra 20 minutes in bump and go traffic there. 44 minutes drive from Broadway down to Mercer. In the Northwest News Radio Traffic Center, I'm Jared Cirillo.
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10: Wonderful Monday. It sure is wonderful outdoors. Temperatures today back into the mid-70s around the sound. And then a one-day warm-up into the 80s on Tuesday. Some of us even close to 90 tomorrow along the I-5 corridor as you drop south out of Olympia toward Portland. This heat will tip over quickly, however, with increasing clouds and a few showers to drop us into the 60s come Wednesday. In the Couple 4 Weather Center, I'm meteorologist Shannon O'Donnell.
2: And here we are enjoying the 60s right now. 64 in Puyallup, 60 degrees in Olympia, 63 in Seattle at Northwest News Radio.
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2: Good to be with you on Northwest News Radio. Thank you for taking the time to join us and, as always, for choosing to be here with us. Iran's chief negotiator says they will not agree to any deal with the U.S. until Iranian rights are secure. ABC News White House correspondent Karen Travers joined Brian Calvert earlier this morning. Just before the weekend, the president said he was about to make his final determination with Iran. Wondering if we've heard anything, what that might be.
11: Yeah, on Friday, he had spent about 2 hours in the Situation Room with his national security team and said he would make a final determination on a framework to extend the ceasefire and gradually reopen the Strait of Hormuz. He has not announced what that would be, that final determination, and sources tell us that he has sent Iran changes to a proposed framework for them to consider. And remember, it was just a week ago he had said that the deal was largely negotiated. He was largely out of sight this weekend, had some social media posts, but spent much of the weekend at his golf club in Virginia. The latest, though, now is that overnight, Iran had launched missiles at U.S. military forces in Kuwait that U.S. and Kuwaiti air defenses moved in to intercept. U.S. Central Command had said last night that the U.S. had launched what it called self-defense strikes over the weekend on Iranian radar and command and control sites over the weekend. So, you know, we're back in this situation of this very tenuous ceasefire again calling into question because of these back and forth strikes. Iran's foreign ministry this morning says that Iran strikes against bases and assets that are used to launch unlawful attacks against Iran are, quote, lawful exercise of self-defense. So essentially everybody is saying these are self-defense strikes. You're the one that started it, but it's certainly not setting a great stage for potential negotiations. And Iran continues to say that they do not trust the enemy's words and promises.
12: ABC News White House correspondent Karen Travers with us. Karen, in the days leading up to the weekend, one of the biggest talking points for the president was the Strait of Hormuz and keeping traffic flowing through the area. And there was a little bit of movement before the weekend. Any idea where things stand now, what the White House is saying at this point?
11: Yeah, I mean, the president continues to say that that has to be free-flowing. It's an international waterway. Remember, before the war started, it was. But Iran, in some of the positions that have come out through Iranian state media, have said that they wanted to have some control over that strait. And that has been a deal-breaker for the president, who insisted that that is not going to happen. But that is something that Iran appears to be drawing a hard line on.
12: As far as you know, there haven't been any deadlines set from the White House, have there?
11: Not in like the last couple of weeks, you know, and remember early on, the president would say, you know, you have 48 hours to do this. You have 2 weeks to do this. If you don't do this by this time, we're going to do this. He has not been doing that. Notably, he had posted overnight on social media that Democrats and who he called unpatriotic Republicans are making it tougher for him to do his job and negotiate. And he said that political hacks are negatively chirping at levels never seen before, that he should move faster, move slower, go to war, not go to war. He ended the post by saying, sit back, relax. It will all work out well. In the end, it always does.
13: That's Karen Travers earlier this morning here on Northwest News Radio, talking with Brian Calvert. The nightlife in Seattle's Capitol Hill neighborhood has taken residents to reaching complaints about noise at all hours. Street takeovers, safety concerns, but there's only so much the city can do. Como's Jeremy Harris has that story.
14: Earlier this month, noise problems escalated into much worse when someone shot three people as a nightclub was letting out.
15: There's already been three murders and three additional shootings on this block in under 6 months. And at some point, something else is going to happen.
14: Diana lives here too.
15: I've been sleeping in my bathroom.
14: But even that, she says, isn't enough.
15: I was woken up by, inside my bathroom with the door shut, through triple pane windows, by extremely loud music. And I look out my window and there's a party bus across the street at 2 o'clock in the morning. Why are they allowed to do that?
14: That's the question she and her neighbors are hoping the city will answer, and fast, as they don't want another summer like the last few, where violence and chaos have been consistent here at Pike and Broadway.
16: It's hurting people.
17: We've got disenfranchised people over here, many of whom have been victimized all their life, and they came here for safety.
14: So what's happening on the city side? Well, we know a representative from the office of Mayor Katie Wilson met with those neighbors there in the neighborhood. We also know Seattle police, they're doing nightlife emphasis patrols. In fact, if you're up there when the clubs let out around 2 o'clock, oftentimes you'll see a row of Seattle police officers with their cars, lights on, officers out of the car watching things on the street. But again, Seattle police, they are short staffed, and so if there are other priority calls, they can't always get a lot of officers down into that area. So they're trying, but still, as you just heard there from the neighbors, they want more to be done up there in Capitol Hill.
13: That's Como News' Jeremy Harris here on Northwest News Radio. It's 10:22.
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19: Amazing. It just goes on and on.
20: Topping the box office was Backrooms, a horror movie made for $10 million by 20-year-old YouTube creator Kane Parsons. The film beat analyst expectations, taking in an estimated $81 million. That makes it the biggest opening ever for distributor A24, with Parsons now the youngest director to hit number one in theaters.
21: So she's just stuck like this forever?
22: Oh, yeah, I mean, as long as you live.
20: The number two slot went to another low-budget horror film, Obsession, with over $26 million. It's Obsession's third consecutive weekend of growth, making it the first non-Christmas release to do that since Jaws in 1975. In third place, The Mandalorian and Grogu raked in about $24 million, a 70% drop from its debut last weekend. And happy birthday to Spider-Man himself. Tom Holland turns 30 today. Mike Dubusky, ABC News.
13: Happy birthday, Spider-Man, Tom Holland. I've had a chance to interview him a couple of times. A really, really great guy. It is just 1024 now at Northwest News Radio.
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13: And in honor of Tom Holland's birthday, Jared Cirillo is wearing his Spider-Man suit today. Looks great, bud.
3: Thanks, I appreciate it. We are looking pretty good. As far as accidents go, I'm not seeing any significant trouble with cars tangling up out there, but we are still pretty slow in the shoreline area all the way down to the Ship Canal Bridge, at least. About an extra 15 minutes. Traffic stop and go from 155th Street all the way down to Boylston. So plan on about 45, 46 minutes there from Everett to Seattle. Northbound coming out of Tacoma to Seattle is also, it's actually a little bit better. 35 minutes from City Center up toward Mercer. But we're still seeing quite a bit of trouble from the Lacey area north up toward the JBLM area. From the Nisqually Cutoff Road to Silicon DuPont Road, an extra 10 minutes. From 101 to City Center, total drive time 37 minutes right now. In the Northwest News Radio Traffic Center, I'm Jared Cirillo.
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1: This is Northwest Life Beat, sponsored by Harold Carr Law Offices. I'm Marina Rockinger. Does the use of cannabis actually relieve chronic nerve pain? According to a study published in the journal Cochrane, it's questionable. The study finds no clear evidence that cannabis-based medicines can provide pain relief for chronic neuropathic pain. They say while some small improvements were reported by patients using products that contain both THC and CBD, the changes were not enough to be considered clinically meaningful. What exactly causes chronic pain? Researchers at the University of Colorado Boulder say they've discovered a neurocircuit hidden in the brain that plays a critical role in turning temporary pain into pain that lasts months to years. By discovering this, they say it'll help lead to finding solutions like injections or infusions. And if you're looking for a way to relieve chronic pain, try kindness. Research published in the National Library of Medicine finds volunteering or helping someone can contribute to reducing physical pain. This is due to the so-called happy hormones that get released when you show kindness. And that's today's Northwest Life Beat on Northwest News Radio.
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9: ABC News, I'm Michelle Franzen. Talks between the U.S. and Iran suspended for now. Iranian media reporting that Israel is violating the ceasefire agreement by keeping up strikes in Lebanon. The conflict now entering its 14th week, along with the stranglehold on shipping through the Strait of Hormuz. ABC's Mary Bruce says Americans are feeling the pinch every day.
10: Gas is up more than $1.30 since the war began. There's a new analysis from Moody's that says that the average American household is now paying $450 more in gas and energy since the war started. So the economic pain of this is real.
9: In Colorado, a corrections department spokesperson confirming that Tina Peters is no longer in custody, that after being granted clemency by the governor. The former clerk convicted in a scheme to breach voting systems in search of evidence of election fraud in 2020. And in Laos, the race to rescue two remaining miners from flooded remote caves continues. Crews have located them. This is ABC News.
0: 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Here's Scott Carty with a quick review of our top local stories.
13: And coming up at 10:36, we will have an in-depth story on that recovery in Laos. The chemical tank explosion last week in Longview raising questions about potentially lax government oversight. According to the Washington State Standard, no state agency was responsible for inspecting the tank that ultimately failed. 11 people killed in the blast and a federal investigation is underway. No one was hurt after a vehicle fire spread to another car and two garage units at a Puyallup apartment complex Sunday. Central Pierce Fire and Rescue says crews stopped the flames from spreading any further. The cause remains under investigation. A man convicted of trying to kill a woman on a Tacoma Park trail has been sentenced to 22 years in prison. Seattle Times reports Nicholas Matthew received the maximum sentence for the 2024 attack at Point Defiance Park. During the sentencing, the judge said the case could have been a murder if the victim and bystanders had not fought him off. Covering those stories and many more here at Northwest News Radio, Washington's top elections official is criticizing a new postal service proposal tied to President Trump's dislike of voting by mail. Here's Northwest News Radio's Jeff Pogela.
26: The proposed rule would create new federal standards for mailing ballots in federal elections.
11: States would have to give the Postal Service voter lists before mailing ballots, though the rule does not apply to primary elections and includes exemptions for overseas and military voters. Now, the Postal Service says the rule would help enforce federal law, but Secretary of State Steve Hobbs says it's an attempt by the Trump administration to exercise authority the president doesn't have. Hobbs says Washington will continue defending the state's role in administering elections and the vote-by-mail system the state has used for years. Jeff Pogel in Northwest News Radio.
13: The search is on for a driver who left the scene after a deadly crash on I-5 in Seattle. The Seattle Times reports a 53-year-old man was trying to cross southbound I-5 near Mercer Street early Sunday when two drivers hit him. The first driver stopped, the second did not. Investigators say the driver was in a silver vehicle. No other details were immediately available. If you have any information, you are asked to call police. And today's the first day of a dog bite awareness campaign from the U.S. Postal Service. 99 postal carriers suffered dog bites in Washington last year, according to the more than 5,200 dog bites suffered nationwide by postal workers. Even friendly pets can react unexpectedly, so people are asked to keep their dogs secure during delivery times. 10:34.
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13: We have sunshine on our side and Jarrett Cirillo watching the roads.
3: Dry pavement and things are getting better. We're seeing still a little couple of few slow spots in the area. Bothell area still very slow. About a 5 to 6 minute delay. Stop and go traffic from Beardsley down towards 70th place between Bothell and Kirkland. But all lanes are open. I'm not seeing any reports of accidents or anything like that. If you're driving from Linwood South into Bellevue right now, it's 24 minutes. That's actually the best it's been since I took over at 9 o'clock. The Everett to Seattle route is also still pretty slow, south of Shoreline mainly, where it typically slows down. So plan on about 39 minutes right now from Broadway at Everett down to the exit from Mercer in Seattle. Let's go farther south down around Tacoma. If you're driving Tacoma to downtown Seattle, it's 36 minutes. You should stay moving all the way up through the Federal Way, SeaTac area. You'll slow down a little bit north of Boeing Field, but you should stay moving. And the DuPont area is still seeing some slow traffic. Northbound I-5 from Nisqually cutoff over to Steilacoom-DuPont Road. Plan on an extra 8 to 9 minutes in stop-and-go traffic. In the Northwest News Radio Traffic Center, I'm Jared Cirillo.
13: Sunshine and sunshine. Low 70s near Seattle, upper 70s on the east side and the south sound. We'll be partly cloudy tonight with a low into the mid-50s, and then that'll disappear again. We'll get back to sunny for a Tuesday that will have a high in the low 80s. 66 in Puyallup right now. 64 in Kent. 63 in Bellevue. And 62 in Seattle at Northwest News Radio.
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13: A quick news update. We are getting information that a divided appeals court panel is ruling that the Trump administration's policy illegally banned transgender troops from the military service. We'll continue to follow that and give you updates as more information comes through. ABC's Brad Milkey is joined by ABC's Britt Klenet, describing the dramatic rescue of those Laotian miners who were searching for gold trapped in a cave.
14: It was more than a week ago that seven miners went into a cave in Laos and found themselves unable to get out. And if you need a geography reminder, remember, Laos sits just south of China. It's between Vietnam and Thailand, and it can get incredibly rainy there. Sure enough, water rushed into these caves, stranding these men in the dark. But while you might think of a cave as like a big cavern you would walk into horizontally, that's not how most of them work. They wind side to side, they undulate up and down, which means as that water comes in, the spaces behind you that once led to safety now lead to flooded chambers. A lot of these chambers are kind of like hourglasses, big in some areas, absolutely tiny in others, which makes sending in rescuers, let alone supplies, incredibly dangerous. Well, this weekend, several of these miners were able to escape. That still, though, leaves a couple trapped deep in the earth. Let's bring in ABC's foreign correspondent, Britt Klenet, who is based in Hong Kong. Britt, can you just walk me through how this last week has unfolded?
15: Right. So these men were believed to be searching this tunnel for gold, right? They come from this very rural area in Laos. Then the tunnels inside the cave flooded quite suddenly, and the men became trapped inside. This is a very complex network of caves. Very tiny crevices, jagged walls, muddy water, which has been described to me as the consistency of coffee. We're talking pitch black areas.
16: What's it like, and how are you guys tackling it?
17: To put it in perspective, in the first 20 metres as we're heading in here, I nearly drowned yesterday.
15: We've been speaking to rescue divers on the ground. One of them, Josh Richards, I spoke to. He said it's been more of a challenging environment than he had ever imagined.
17: There are sections that then twist on their sides as well. So you're essentially using your toes and your fingertips to slowly walk yourself through these particular areas.
15: The rescue workers have actually been able to use a drainage pump to bring those water levels down. And that has been quite literally a lifesaver.
18: Rescuers have announced that 5 of the 7 people trapped inside that cave have been found.
19: Took a few seconds to realize that actually, yes, I'm seeing correctly. And I'm sure the other way around too.
15: Now, initially, the first man was freed by rescuers on Friday. The water levels were still high, so they basically had to teach this man how to scuba dive to release him. And then on Saturday, 4 of the other men were actually able to walk out themselves without the help of the rescuers after the water level had been lowered.
17: We didn't even know they were on their way. There was no one in the cave while the pumps are running. It's too dangerous to be in the cave while the pumps are running. And these guys have obviously seen the opportunity to get out, and they've gone.
8: Wow, so they got out under their own power. Are they okay?
15: After days underground, these guys emerged exhausted, some of them collapsing. Some of them screaming because they must be so relieved after days underground. No food, barely any water. They were able to ferry them electrolytes, but simply not enough. They were wrapped in those space blankets and were treated under tents immediately and then sent to hospital. We do understand that those men are now doing okay, and they've actually been able to now provide information, critical information about the terrain inside the cave, help them map out some of the areas to aid the further rescue mission to find these other two.
8: Right, and that seems like the most pressing issue now, Britt. So let's talk about this. There are 2 men still trapped in there. What do we know about them, and where are they?
15: Rescuers believe these 2 men are even deeper into the cave from where the other 5 were found.
19: They were talking about a crack in the end of number 5th chamber. It's so small that they've been pointing me out that no way you can fit there.
15: We speak to these rescue divers almost every day. They say that they're now trying to explore other openings, other kind of entrances that might exist around the cave. They're trying everything to get these other 2 out.
19: This was the only place that we haven't checked in the mine where the 2 lost miners could still be.
15: But again, more heavy rain has been on the way. Looking forward, there are very challenging days ahead.
16: And is it more challenging than the 2018 Thai cave rescue?
17: They're very different.
15: Another interesting thing here, Brad, is that some of the rescue team was actually involved in the rescue of that Thai soccer team in the caves in 2018.
17: So this is a much, much smaller cave in every dimension.
15: This is a different network of caves, but certainly there is a sense of deja vu when it comes to the emotion that's running so high and the survival skills that are at play and the deeply challenging mission at hand for the rescuers.
8: Yeah, and I think it's also worth just reminding ourselves, it's so easy to be like, ugh, these cave adventurers, what's wrong with you? These are people who thought they were fighting to support
14: themselves and their families, that desperation can bring this out in people. And yet, in these sorts of environments, that can become really deadly really quickly. Britt Clenett, tracking all this in East Asia there. Thank you so much.
15: Thanks, Brad.
13: That's ABC's Brad Milkey with Britt Clenett on Northwest News Radio. It is 10:43 at Northwest News Radio. Checking our stocks right now. The Dow is down about 0.3%. The S&P 500 is up about 0.1%. And the NASDAQ is up about almost 0.3% right now. It's up $74.96 a share. Time for traffic.
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1: This is a Bloomberg Money Minute. Anthropic PBC, the maker of the wildly popular Claude chatbot, has submitted paperwork to begin selling stock to the public for the first time later this year. And it's racing rivals OpenAI and Elon Musk-owned SpaceX for their Wall Street debut. Expect all three of those AI giants to go public sometime this fall. When that happens, Wall Street is expected to soar. But today, stocks are mixed, not moving a whole lot. That's on a real setback in ceasefire extension talks between the U.S. and Iran. That's over Israel's continued military attacks in Lebanon. Right now, you have the Dow down about 0.3%. The NASDAQ, though, up by 1/3. The S&P is up very slightly. And oil up 6% this hour, just under $93 a barrel. And after nearly 4 years away from the game, 44-year-old Serena Williams is returning to pro tennis. She's accepted a wild card invitation to play doubles at the Queen's Club Grass Court Tournament in London at the end of June. Tom Busby, Bloomberg Radio.
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13: And here's Jared.
3: Well, we are seeing actually pretty good conditions, improvements over here the last 30 and 45 minutes or so. We're still seeing some pretty slow traffic, mainly coming from the north sound into the downtown area, and then also from the Linwood area out to Bothell. From Everett to Seattle, it's 39 minutes right now. That's still about 12 to 13 minutes slower than normal, with the heaviest congestion starting at about 155th Street all the way down to at least Boylston. Plan on about 14 extra minutes in that area alone. From Linwood to Bellevue, southbound 405, it's 24 minutes as well. Stop-and-go traffic still I'm seeing from Beardsley down to 70th Place, but all lanes are open. The Renton area also fairly slow on the other side, northbound from 167 all the way up to Northeast 4th Street in Bellevue. 7 to 8 minutes extra in that area as well. JBLM area, DuPont coming out of Lacey, headed northbound, an extra 7 to 8 minutes on northbound I-5 from the Nisqually Cutoff Road up to Silicon DuPont Road. In the Northwest News Radio Traffic Center, I'm Jared Cirillo.
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4: Hi there, everybody. So much variety in this forecast yet again as we head into the first week of June. Sunshine and mid-70s today for June perfection. Gets a little toasty if you love the heat. Tomorrow's your day. We'll soar well into the 80s around Seattle, Tacoma, and Everett on Tuesday afternoon. Then we cool in the other direction into the 60s with scattered showers, dropping our temperatures Wednesday and Thursday, and even cooler as we head into the weekend with a chance for thunderstorms on Saturday. In the Como 4 Weather Center, I'm meteorologist Shannon O'Donnell.
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13: It's good to be with you at 10:50 here at Northwest News Radio. I'm Scott Carty. This is the Midday Report, and we appreciate you being a part of it. The state is kicking off a milestone birthday celebration today. Washington State Ferries is celebrating 75 years of service on the state's Marine Highway. It all started in 1951 when the state bought most of the Black Ball Line. Washington State Ferries is now the largest ferry system in the country. Their month-long 75th celebration kicks off today at Seattle's Coleman Dock, treating riders to games and prizes. A Washington State flag will be raised on top of the Space Needle, and local landmarks like Seattle's Wheel will light up in honor of the milestone. President Trump is calling for the cancellation of the concert celebrating America's 250th birthday after multiple artists have withdrawn from the event. Trump posted on Truth Social saying it should be a giant MAGA rally instead, with the president delivering a major speech. He says he'll be the headliner. Several artists who withdrew from the June 25th celebration, said they signed on to perform at a nonpartisan event. Freedom 250 spokesperson Elizabeth Pipko says their goal was to unite the country.
26: It's a chance for anyone around, not just the country, but around the world, who's interested to come to our nation's capital and really get a glimpse of what makes us these incredible 50 states and six United States territories. I believe it's the first time, actually, in our country's history that all of our nation states and territories are going to be represented like this.
13: The 16-day event will kick off June 25th in Washington, D.C. The U.S. and Iran exchanging even more fire over the weekend, and that's raising new questions about the fragile ceasefire with Tehran and the state of talks with negotiators. Here's ABC's Rachel Scott.
27: This morning, Iranian state media is reporting the country's top officials are reviewing the president's proposals. The country's top negotiator casting doubt on how quickly a deal could come together, reportedly saying, quote, "Do not trust the enemy's words and promises." Complicating negotiations, Iran's insistence that the war end on all fronts, including Israel's massive ground operation in Lebanon. Israel now pushing further into the country than they have in 26 years as they fight Iranian-backed Hezbollah. Capturing Beaufort Castle, nestled on a strategic mountaintop, the Israeli flag now flying above its walls.
13: if you know anyone who has battled pancreatic cancer, or you or yourself are, growing excitement about a new treatment for pancreatic cancer that could open the door to other cancer treatments. Here's ABC's Sophie Flay.
2: It's being called a landmark breakthrough in fighting pancreatic cancer, and it could open the door to other cancer treatments. It's called daraxonrasib, and according to the results of a clinical trial, it can double a patient's survival time. In the trial of 500 patients with advanced pancreatic cancer, the drug reduced the overall risk of death by 60% compared to patients who had only chemotherapy. And those who took the drug lived substantially longer, for an average of 13 months, compared to about 6.5 months for those who only had chemo. Another benefit, it's a daily pill instead, with fewer side effects reported.
13: The FDA recently fast-tracked limited approval for the drug, allowing certain patients to receive it outside of clinical trials. The company that produces the drug is expected to file for full approval soon. It's 10:53 at Northwest News Radio.
6: 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It's a Blue Monday, hosted by the Washington Blues Society. The Blues ambassadors perform live at El Cid and Everett tonight from 7 to 9. An exhibition titled Never Turn Back, Echoes of African American Music, on display at MoPOP. It explores the politically and spiritually driven development of blues, gospel, jazz, and soul genres across American history. Today is the first day of Pride Month. Flag raising's happening at Seattle City Hall and Auburn City Hall, which is inviting people to help them kick off that city's month of celebration, reflection, and solidarity tonight at 6. Still ahead this week, the city of Bellevue and Pride Across the Bridge host Together in Pride Wednesday with music, vendors, and food at the Bellevue City Hall Plaza. And the city of Burien raises its Pride flag Thursday just after the start of its weekly farmers market. That's my list. I'm Denise Whitaker on Northwest News Radio.
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13: Make sure you have your sunglasses, right?
3: Yeah, plenty of dry pavement, that's for sure. Beautiful out here, but traffic's still pretty slow, mainly in the shoreline area all the way down to the Ship Canal Bridge. Plan on an extra 10 to 12 minutes there. And then also from Bothell down to Kirkland, an extra 5 to 6 minutes on southbound 405. Especially right around Beardsley, it's going to get pretty slow. The Renton area, kind of the same story. Leftover morning rush hour traffic from 167 up toward Northeast 4th Street. An extra 4 to 5 minutes on northbound 405 there, but all lanes should be open. In the Northwest News Radio Traffic Center, I'm Jared Cirillo.
13: We're looking at sunshine and warm temperatures, low 70s, maybe even the upper 70s on the east side. Tomorrow we're getting ready for a high in the 80s, and just partly cloudy tonight. Right now in Seattle, it is 63 degrees in Northwest News Radio.
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1: And here's Jared Cirillo.
2: Well, it's actually been pretty quiet out here, Scott. In the last hour or so, we haven't seen any reports of any serious accidents. I'm always happy to report that. But traffic is still fairly slow. We're seeing improvements, but if you're trying to get into the downtown area, you can still expect about a 5 to 6 minute delay either way, coming north out of the Boeing Field area, and then also about a 6 to 7 minute delay coming south out of the Shoreline area to get across the Ship Canal Bridge there. But all lanes should be open. Same story out east if you're driving toward Bellevue, southbound 405. A little bit of congestion in the Kirkland area from about 116th Street down toward State Route 520, but all lanes open there as well. From Linwood to Bellevue, it's 19 minutes. Tukwila to Bellevue right now is down to 12 minutes, so you should stay moving the entire way on that northbound side. So a little bit of congestion from Lacey up toward JBLM as well. Maybe a 5 to 6 minute delay with the gate closed at the base there. 27 minutes from, it looks like, 31 minutes from 101 up to City Center, northbound I-5. In the Northwest News Radio Traffic Center, I'm Jared Cirillo.
1: 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You may need the blinds today with the sun, and tomorrow again, and maybe the day after that. Well, not really the day after that, but right now we are experiencing really sunny skies. Temperatures in the 70s to upper 70s expected later today. Partly cloudy tonight into the mid-50s, and then sunshine for your Tuesday. Not just sunshine, but heat. It's going to be into the low 80s. Right now, 63 degrees in Seattle at Northwest News Radio.
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1: All 11 victims of the chemical explosion at the Nippon Dynawave packaging facility in Longview have been identified. The Cowlitz County coroner made positive IDs over the weekend. Meanwhile,
3: who were hospitalized in the explosion have now been treated and released from the hospital. Three are still hospitalized. Cleanup crews will remain at the Nippon Dynaware facility for the foreseeable future. We also learned that 2,000 fish have been collected from ditch systems near the scene, and they expect that number to rise. The Department of Ecology emphasizing the water safe to drink. The Columbia River remains at safe pH levels.
1: Michelle Esteban of Como News. Congresswoman Marie Gleason-Kemp-Perez, whose district includes Longview, is calling for an investigation into the Nippon Dynawave plant by Federal Chemical Safety Board.
4: There's been a lot of tough conversations and tears. It's been a horrifying loss of people who are never going to come home to their families again. And what I keep hearing in these conversations is that people want a unbiased, thorough investigation. We want safe jobs where people come home at the end of the day.
1: The Chemical Safety Board is facing a proposed cut of more than 40% under the Trump administration. The House Appropriations Committee will consider that request on Wednesday. And yes, over the weekend, the confirmation that families were painfully waiting for.
5: Our office has recovered and identified all 9 missing individuals.
1: That's Dana Tucker, the Cowlitz County coroner, at a Saturday press conference. The names of all 11 victims of the implosion at the Nippon Dynawave paper mill have been confirmed. Dylan Miller died after being transported to Portland Hospital outside of the Cowlitz County Coroner's jurisdiction. And that's using that. Dana Tucker then shared the names of the remaining 10 victims.
5: Our office has identified the following decedents. 52-year-old Gilberto Bernal, 29-year-old Tyler Covington, 27-year-old Brad Covington, 48-year-old Robert Wilson, 54-year-old Dale Miller, 35-year-old Jared Ammons, 38-year-old Braden Finkus, 26-year-old Clinton Grant, 51-year-old John Forsberg, and 58-year-old Norman Burlow.
1: That's Cowlitz County.
5: We ask everybody to respect the privacy, time, and space of these families as they navigate this unimaginable loss. This is a horrific tragedy that has profoundly impacted our community, and we appreciate the public's continued compassion and support.
1: That's Cowlitz County Coroner Dana Tucker at a Saturday press conference with the tough task of sharing those names, also thanking all of the other organizations and divisions of emergency preparedness, etc. Just a really, really difficult time, and that community will continue to heal. You did hear the names of Tyler Covington and Brad Covington, two boys, I call them, two young men in their upper 20s. And yes, they were both brothers. It is 11:11 at Northwest News Radio.
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6: This is a Bloomberg Money Minute. Anthropic PBC, the maker of the wildly popular Claude chatbot, has submitted paperwork to begin selling stock to the public for the first time later this year. And it's racing rivals OpenAI and Elon Musk-owned SpaceX for their Wall Street debut. Expect all three of those AI giants to go public sometime this fall. When that happens, Wall Street is expected to soar. But today, stocks are mixed, not moving a whole lot. That's on a real setback in ceasefire extension talks between the U.S. and Iran. That's over Israel's continued military attacks in Lebanon. Right now, you have the Dow down about a third of a percent. The Nasdaq, though, up by a third. The S&P is up very slightly. And oil up 6% this hour, just under $93 a barrel.
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2: Hey, I've seen a little bit of activity now in the Renton area. Not too bad, but it looks like there's some debris or some sort of of obstruction on the southbound 405 exit ramp to the Valley Freeway. So be aware of that situation. Traffic is slowing just a little bit. I'm not able to see this on the cameras to be able to find out exactly what it is. But just be aware, if you're coming out of the Newcastle area headed southbound 405 toward the Valley Freeway, you might have a little bit of a problem there if you're using the exit ramp. The northbound side looks good. We're just seeing just a little leftover congestion between Maple Valley Highway up toward 44th Street, but you should stay moving. Total drive time from Tukwila to Bellevue is about 13 minutes, so that's not bad at all. Linwood to Bellevue, down to about 20 minutes drive on southbound 405. Still about a 5 to 6 minute delay as you approach the Ship Canal Bridge. From North Gateway, southbound I-5, all lanes are open, though. Total drive, about 30 minutes from Broadway at Everett to Mercer in Seattle. In the Northwest News Radio Traffic Center, I'm Jared Cirillo.
1: 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What a beauty, beauty, beauty indeed. And we check in now with Shannon O'Donnell in the Como Weather Center.
12: You're having a wonderful Monday. It sure is wonderful outdoors. Temperatures today back into the mid-70s around the Sound. And then a one-day warm-up into the 80s on Tuesday. Some of us even close to 90 tomorrow along the I-5 corridor as you drop south out of Olympia toward Portland. This heat will tip over quickly, however, with increasing clouds and a few showers to drop us into the 60s come Wednesday. In the Como 4 Weather Center, I'm meteorologist Shannon O'Donnell.
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8: Seattle on the world stage. Northwest News Radio is covering the World Cup. The crowds, the commute, the celebrations, and the impact across Western Washington. Here's Aaron Wright.
13: We're excited to bring you all the fun stuff happening on and off the pitch when it comes to World Cup 2026. Here's a look at how our community is getting involved. The Seattle Youth Soccer Association brings the global game home for 12,000 kids here in our region this summer. They've got an extra reason to be excited as the Emerald City plays host to FIFA World Cup 2026. Joining me now to talk about all the fun stuff they have planned this summer is SYSA Executive Director David Griffiths. David, so how exciting is it for you guys having the World Cup right here in your backyard?
14: Oh, this is a huge year for us as an organization. I think soccer regionally, nationally, I think we'll be massively impacted. And I think everybody in the industry is hoping that participation numbers will grow. I think we saw those same results back in 1994 when we last hosted the World Cup here. And we're hoping to have much of the same in 2026.
13: What does it do for these kids? You know, they might not be in the stadium, but being this close to a game this massive has to leave a lasting impression.
14: I would think so. I think back to myself in my childhood, being close to a stadium of any size, you know, just being able to feel the positive vibes and the passion involved in the global game. I think it'll mean an awful lot to our youngsters. You've also got to point out that, you know, this is a global game and we've got a very diverse city. And, you know, having families from all parts of the world that now call this home, being able to watch their teams play in our country, even in our city, I think would be, you know, a really, really memorable moment for them. I myself am hoping for Wales to make the World Cup. They still have to go through the playoff route to get this. So they've got one or two games to win to get to the finals. But if they do win, they will play in Seattle. So I've got my fingers crossed, and my 10-year-old self, I'm eager to see them play.
13: It's awesome. And I think for everybody, you get to learn about a new team, a new part of the world, and kind of how this World Cup works. Cause it's kind of, you know, the NFL playoffs, it's pretty straightforward. All these other things, it's pretty much, you know, teams and players, you know, but with this, you're discovering a whole new sport and really a lot of new parts of the world. So I think it's really kind of cool the way it brings us all together. And you guys are kind of being brought together with the city of Seattle to get to plan some really fun stuff as FIFA comes to town. Can you tell tell us a little bit about that?
14: Yeah, absolutely. We've partnered with the City of Seattle, the Parks Department. I've been working closely with Jason Powell and a number of his colleagues in the department in Seattle, to work with them to provide, a soccer experience so players can come in, to the events that we are hosting. You know, there'll be watch parties. There'll be, pick up soccer, a chance for us to engage with the community and maybe some new soccer families, people who have never played the game potentially, and try and partner with them to run great events through those 3 weeks that we have, those games in our city.
13: That was Seattle Youth Soccer Association Executive Director David Griffiths joining me right here on Northwest News Radio.
15: Seattle on the world stage. 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
1: Well, we now join ABC's Brad Milkey. He's talking about some booms, some mysterious noises rocking towns across the East Coast. What could they possibly be?
16: In recent days, one question has dominated discussion in multiple East Coast states. What on earth was that noise? That was the sound in South Carolina last week when a big thunderous boom rang out. This wasn't just heard in one neighborhood. This shook entire towns. It wasn't thunder. The U.S. Geological Survey said it wasn't an earthquake. Emergency services had heard nothing about any explosions. So what was it? Well, then this weekend in Massachusetts, another window-rattling racket.
17: We heard a massive bang. Like, I was in the kitchen, and it was just like, boom.
16: This is from our Boston affiliate, WCVB. In fact, friend of the pod, Ariel Metropolis, former ABC News journalist who works there now, described just how violent it felt.
18: We heard it ourselves as we were driving right here through Needham earlier today. It was so loud it shook our car that we thought maybe something had even hit it.
16: And so now people are super concerned, right? Like, is this the start of the apocalypse or what? Well, NASA says this northeastern thunderclap was actually a sonic boom caused by a meteorite. So what on earth was that noise? It wasn't from Earth at all. High above ground on Saturday was this meteor sailing into the Earth's atmosphere. As it broke apart in midair over Massachusetts, it became several meteorites, each traveling more than the speed of sound. When a jet goes faster than the speed of sound, remember, it's pushing air out of the way so quickly that it creates these shock waves, piling back up on top of each other like the wake behind a boat. These shock waves can release an enormous amount of energy and noise. Jets generally don't go supersonic over land because of this. Now think of a meteorite. It's even rougher, flatter, disturbing even more air. This one was traveling 75,000 miles an hour, which meant the amount of energy released was like 300 tons of TNT.
19: It had this big, bassy, throaty boom to it, and it literally shook the entire house. It almost sounded like someone slammed all of our doors at once.
16: It wasn't just Massachusetts either. You see, when a jet or a meteor are flying horizontally, they're actually creating lots of sonic booms all in a row. It's just that people only hear the one directly above them. So imagine a long red carpet and you jerk one end of it so it creates this rolling wave. That is the path these sonic booms take. Pilots actually call it a sonic boom carpet along the ground. And it's why people heard and felt this meteor path all the way up to New Hampshire. Scientists were thrilled.
20: This is a little piece of space coming and tapping us all on the shoulder and reminding us how cool it all is.
16: And yet, we're still not positive that this is what actually happened in South Carolina. While U.S. officials say it was likely a sonic boom, they've also said it did not appear to be the result of a meteor. So what was it? Military jet? UFO? Very loud space junk? If anyone has clues about all the noise, they're suddenly very quiet.
1: That's ABC's Brad Milkey.
16: Part about this to me was the expert said the Boston meteor was not part of a forecasted meteor shower. Like, let me go on record. I would like us to get better at forecasting meteor showers. This one apparently burnt up before impacting anything. But still, I'm Brad Milkey. I'll see you tomorrow.
1: Also, it wasn't a meteor. It was a media. It was a media in Boston. 11:24.
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1: And here's Jared Sorello.
2: Well, traffic out here is not doing too bad. We've actually been pretty quiet here over the last hour or so. We've seen a little bit of activity in Seattle on Rainier Avenue, southbound at South Massachusetts Street. Police are on scene dealing with an accident there. But other than that, the main highways are doing pretty good. The Renton area, there had been the report of some debris or some sort of object on the exit ramp. Southbound 405, the exit ramp to the Valley Freeway. So watch out for a little bit of slow traffic there. But I'm not seeing any major problems at all. In fact, the biggest delay I'm seeing is on northbound I-5 from Michigan Street and Corson Avenue up to James and Madison Streets. A whole extra 4 to 5 minutes in a little bit of slower traffic than normal there north of Boeing Field. So all in all, we're not doing too bad. Also, same story approaching the Ship Canal Bridge if you're headed southbound, maybe 4 to 5 minutes extra. But all lanes should be open. In the Northwest News Radio Traffic Center, I'm Jared Cirillo.
1: 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Sunshine is the name of the game for at least today and tomorrow. We will have mostly sunny skies in the 70s today. We're getting close. Partly cloudy tonight into the mid-50s. Sunny tomorrow into the low 80s. Wednesday we'll have a mix of clouds and sunbreaks, but still warm near 70. And then Thursday, partly sunny, upper 60s. Friday, partly sunny, low to mid-60s. A nice week ahead. Plan accordingly. Right now, in Seattle, 65 degrees at Northwest News Radio.
3: It's time to find out what's on the screen. I'm Zach Wildfang. HBO has officially confirmed that Euphoria will end with its third season, closing the chapter on one of television's most talked about dramas. After 7 years and 26 episodes, Euphoria leaves behind a lasting impact on pop culture and the careers of its breakout cast. The Minecraft movie sequel is leveling up with an official title, A Minecraft Movie Squared. Warner Brothers revealed the new name while confirming returning stars Jack Black and Jason Momoa. The sequel is currently in production and is set to hit theaters July 23rd of 2027. The viral internet horror phenomenon Backrooms has become a box office sensation, pulling in an estimated $81 million domestically, $118 million worldwide during its opening weekend. The A24 film, directed by 20-year-old filmmaker Kane Parsons, is based on his popular YouTube series, which now holds the studio's biggest opening weekend ever. That's what's on the screen on Northwest News Radio.
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25: ABC News, I'm Michelle Franzen. In a new social media post, President Trump says he spoke with Israel's leader and Hezbollah mediators, and both have agreed to pause fighting. It comes after Iran media says Iranian leaders were suspending talks with the U.S., claiming Israel was violating the ceasefire deal. ABC's Tom Sufi Burridge says Iran is also vowing to step up the blockade at the Strait of Hormuz.
26: Despite all of the pressure, the Iranians are still maintaining that they want something out of this negotiation, that they're not just willing to give up their nuclear program wholesale. That seems to be the case, and that is what President Trump wants.
25: Hundreds of demonstrators taking to the streets of Nanyuki in central Kenya today, protesting plans to establish a U.S. Ebola quarantine facility at a nearby military base. Demonstrators argue it could raise the risk for local residents. Health officials say there are no suspected cases of Ebola outside Central Africa. On Wall Street, oil prices have surged again. Tensions remain between the U.S. and Iran. This is ABC News.
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27: The Cowlitz County Coroner has identified all of the victims of last week's chemical plant explosion in Longview. Three people were injured. They remain hospitalized, while four others have been released. The investigation into what caused that blast has just begun. A Tacoma man will spend more than two decades in prison for a random stabbing attack at Point Defiance Park 2 years ago. Nicholas Matthew was sentenced Friday after he was convicted of attempted murder. And the Pierce County Fire Prevention Bureau issued a Stage 1 burn ban for unincorporated Pierce County starting today. This stage means no burning of yard waste or other debris. You can still use fire pits and gas wood or charcoal barbecues. Be safe. The Wild Waves theme park in Federal Way has launched its 50th and final season. And afterward, the property just off of I-5 will be redeveloped into a giant warehouse in the coming years. Covering that and much more here on Northwest News Radio. Right now, it's 11:34.
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27: Let's get over to Jared.
2: Well, traffic not doing too bad out here at all. Just a reminder, if you're headed to the docks, it looks like Tacoma area, Point Defiance and Tahlequah docks are reporting delays up to 50 minutes because the Chetsamoka vessel is running way behind schedule. So they're estimating 1 hour wait for vehicle traffic departing the Point Defiance terminal. So plan on that if you're heading to the boats. Other than that, traffic on the roadways is not doing bad at all, especially the I-5 corridor. I'm not seeing any major disruptions whatsoever. You should be full speed between Olympia and Tacoma. 28 minutes drive either way on I-5. And if you're headed from Tacoma north into the big city, Seattle, it's 36 minutes. A little bit slow there north of Boeing Field, which is pretty typical, especially once you get up to Michigan Street and Corson Avenue. In the Northwest News Radio Traffic Center, I'm Jared Cirillo.
27: Thank you, Jared. Looking at sunshine for the next couple of days. Will be sunny today into the 70s, sunny tomorrow into the 80s, and then Wednesday, a mix of clouds and sun breaks, but still warm, near 70 degrees. We'll give you the rest of the five-day forecast coming up in just a handful of minutes here at Northwest News Radio.
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27: Good to have you here at Northwest News Radio. We get started with a medical minute with Melissa Adon.
0: Aerobic exercise offers powerful benefits. It can lower the risk of death, protect bone health, and help control blood sugar. It also boosts mental health and overall well-being. But a recent study from the Centers for Disease Control and Prevention finds less than half of Americans meet the recommended guidelines for physical activity, with men more likely than women to hit the targets. So what should you aim for? Adults should do 150 minutes of moderate exercise weekly. That's just 30 minutes a day, 5 days a week. Think brisk walking or light cycling. Alternatively, you can do 75 minutes a week of intense exercise. That's 15 minutes for 5 days of activities like running or a high-intensity weight training class. The key, stay consistent. Small efforts add up. Now go break that sweat. With this Medical Minute, I'm Melissa Adon.
27: Or as I say, chop chop, let's go. U.S. environmental officials are now offering a prize for the best idea to combat an invasive species. If you're ready to save the planet, ABC's Jim Ryan has more. He joined us earlier this morning. Many things are considered invasive. 15,000 or so are on the list, but there is one that has inspired its own contest.
7: The golden mussel. Yeah, the golden mussel is the one that federal officials are so interested in wiping out that they are offering a $550,000 prize. I don't know where they came up with that number, but yes, a $550,000 prize to solicit the best response or the best solution to the golden mussel that's spreading around California. The estimate is that these mussels do about $1 billion in damage every year. And that's it. That's a huge incentive for someone to get out there and try to combat them.
8: Is this like the zebra mussel? Is it bigger? Is it smaller?
7: Well, it's about the same, but it spreads just as quickly as the zebra mussel. The zebra mussel has been in the United States for some time now. No one's been able to knock that one out either. Now, Washington State has the zebra and the quagga mussels. You guys also have the European green crab, the northern giant hornet, and the spotted lanternfly. So those all are invasive species that are threatening other wildlife and plants and even fungi in Washington State.
8: It's interesting to me when those who keep an eye on this kind of stuff have to offer that kind of prize money to come up with a solution like this. You would think that they might use those resources to develop their own protocols. Did they just run out of ideas, or what do we know about this?
7: Well, no, I mean, they're still working on it. Certainly the Bureau of Reclamation under the Department of Interior is working as hard as it can to try to come up with something. But I think the idea is that, okay, well, we've got 100 people who are working on this right now. Why not cast a wide net and ask, you know, 300 million people, 330 million people to come up with a solution too? And yeah, if you come up with that idea, that'll earn you $550,000 in cash. I don't know if that's pre-tax, post-tax, or taxable, but that's quite a chunk of change.
8: All right. So if we want to fight the golden mussel, where do we go to actually enter and submit our ideas?
7: Well, you can go to the Bureau of Reclamation, which you'll find under the Department of Interior website. You know, so yeah, that's where you'd want to go to look for this stuff. There is a list, a massive list, something like, and you're not going to get a prize for these, but something like 15,000 plants and animals and fungi on the U.S. Register of Introduced and Invasive Species. Now, introduced species are the ones that end up in an environment or in a habitat, and they coexist with the stuff that was already there. The invasive ones, like the golden mussel, they tend to take over.
8: I don't know about you, Jim, but if I want to get rid of mussel, I just stay at home and lay on the couch.
7: I wonder how they taste, zebra mussels, by the way.
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10: From ABC News Tech Trends. The search engine DuckDuckGo now says its downloads on Apple devices rose 37% in the week after Google's developer conference. It was there that executives announced some major changes to Google Search, including a revised search bar that's intended to get people chatting with the company's AI more. Bloomberg's Mark Gurman reports Apple is pushing back the release date for its planned pair of smart glasses. The report says the company is now targeting...
9: Oh, we lost Mike there. Wonder what happened. It's 11:40 at Northwest News Radio. A 19-year-old pleads not guilty to a triple shooting outside a Seattle nightclub. Natalie Fahmy with Como News reports.
11: In a quick court proceeding,
12: Hunter pleads of not guilty on his behalf.
11: During his arraignment, counsel for 19-year-old Jamari McQueen entered three not guilty pleas for three counts of assault in the first degree. According to charging documents on May 18th, McQueen is seen on surveillance video getting into a fistfight outside Kaltura nightclub in Seattle's Capitol Hill neighborhood. When club security tried to usher McQueen and his group away from the club, that's when prosecutors say he pulled out a gun and fired multiple rounds, ultimately hitting the person he was in a fight with and two other bystanders.
9: He is being held on $1.5 million bail. His trial is set for July 20th. There's a new growing market for Washington produce, all thanks to a newer fruit with a catchy name. Here's Northwest News Radio's Brian Calvert.
8: While experts of Washington apples have remained flat or declined over the years, there's a new hero from the orchard that's winning hearts in Ho Chi Minh City. The Spokesman Review reports just 20 years ago, we could count on Vietnam to import about 100,000 40-pound boxes each year. That's not much. Today, the country has what seems to be an unquenchable appetite for our apples to the tune of over 2 million boxes a year, all on the back of one very special variety, the Cosmic Crisp. Created in a Washington State University lab in 2019, the Cosmic Crisp is not only bursting with flavor, but it's durable, making it the perfect traveler for the 7,000-mile journey to Vietnam. Brian Calvert, Northwest News Radio.
9: Now, even if you're a University of Washington Husky, you can, and I know that people do, enjoy the Cosmic Crisp. The thing is that you have to, after you take a bite, you have to say, "Go Cougs." It's a requirement, I think. Pretty sure. It's 11:43 now. Let's check in on the money.
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13: This is a Bloomberg Money Minute. Investors are watching as headlines on the Middle East continue to flood in. If you think more autonomous vehicles will just mean more robo-taxis, think again. Bloomberg reporting AV tech will be more lucrative for automakers in personal vehicles. Many people will prefer to own an autonomous vehicle rather than use robo-taxis. That could lead to increased traffic congestion as more non-drivers hit the road. Chicago-based McDonald's is testing new menu items, including hand-breaded wings and fillets, part of a revamped strategy to make fast food feel, you know, less like fast food. Company also upgrading restaurants, including making layouts airier and more open, and refreshing playground designs to improve customer experience. And get ready for Kraft Mac and Cheesecake. 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
9: 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So I'm wondering if that's what that cheesecake will taste like. It was interesting. Well, let's just leave it at that. 11:44 now.
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27: Not going to say it was good, Jared.
2: Interesting sounds completely unappetizing to me.
27: Just imagine Cheese Whiz folded into soft serve, okay?
2: Yeah, oh, God. Okay, well, I'll pass, I think. We're, traffic not looking too bad out here at all. We're not seeing any significant accidents, that's for sure. Just a little bit of leftover congestion coming into Seattle, the downtown area especially. Whether you're coming from the north or you're coming from the south, it's about a 5-minute delay with Ship Canal Bridge construction, of course, the southbound side there from North Gateway down to Boylston Avenue, about 3 to 4 minutes extra, but nothing too serious there. And same story north of Boeing Field. Once you get up Michigan, Corson Avenue, all the way up to James and Madison, you're going to be intermittent stop and go, but you should remain moving the entire way. Definitely no reports of any lane closures or accidents. If you're driving in the Renton area, also northbound 405 from Maple Valley Highway up to 44th Street, some intermittent slow traffic, but all lanes should be open there. The biggest thing I've heard over the last hour or so is if you're headed to the ferry boats, they're seeing 50-minute delays down at Tacoma between the Point Defiance and Tahlequah docks. In the Northwest News Radio Traffic Center, I'm Jared Cirillo.
27: We are warming up for the day as we approach the low 70s, maybe even the upper 70s on the east side and in the south sound, where it tends to get locked in with a little bit more warmth. Right now, 67 degrees in Bremerton, 68 in Puyallup. It's 65 in Seattle. I have a beautiful view of Elliott Bay from the Northwest News Radio studio, the Olympic Mountains behind it, and right in the middle, Mark Zuckerberg's $300 million yacht. Launchpad is sitting in Elliott Bay right now. You can check it out.
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27: It's great to have you here for the Midday Report. I'm Scott Carty. It's been a year since the residential rent increase cap was signed into law. And now, according to the Washington State Standard, the state has not yet collected any civil penalties from landlords. The fines so far total over $800,000, but landlords have not had to pay. It's not that they haven't violated the law, but according to the state attorney general's office, the landlords who were fined have taken the proper steps to comply with the law, such as canceling planned increases or, in some cases, issuing refunds. More than 1,000 households have benefited from rent relief through the settlement agreements. A bat caught after flying into a private home in rural Snohomish County has tested positive for rabies. Health officials say three people were exposed or are now receiving rabies preventative treatment. Bat season has begun, which means the bats are coming out. They want to get after all those bugs in the sky. Their long winter hibernation is over. It's warm weather party time. The Snohomish County Health Department says to avoid touching or handling bats. And if you are exposed to one, call your local health department. Happy birthday to the Washington State Ferries, now 75 years old. They're inviting riders to celebrate alongside them with commemorative giveaways, including anniversary stickers. And ferries will also fly a special 75th anniversary flag all month long. The celebration includes live music on the water, DJ performances aboard select ferry sailings throughout June. You can dance as you float. And today, visitors at Seattle's Coleman Dock can enjoy games and prizes from Orca, while local landmarks around Puget Sound light up in honor of the milestone. So be looking for green lights tonight. After spending months living under a townhouse, one man will be spending some time in jail. Here's Northwest News Radio's Austin Smith with details.
3: Prosecutors say he snuck into the crawl space without the Happy Valley, Oregon residents' knowledge. But he didn't just camp out, he moved in. They say he had several TVs, gaming devices, tools to cook, and even lights. All of which were hooked up to his unsuspecting neighbor's power grid. Benjamin Bakur was found guilty of first-degree burglary. The jury made that choice in less than a half hour. And after 3 months of living in secret, he'll spend 3 years in prison. Austin Smith, Northwest News Radio.
27: I mean, you do have to give the guys some points for innovation. It was quite the setup. I've seen pictures of it as he was inside this crawl space. I just can't imagine living in a home and not knowing that somebody was down below cooking and cleaning and watching games and all sorts of stuff. Pretty remarkable. It's Northwest News Radio. It's 11:51, and let's check in now on the business of entertainment.
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4: 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Bloomberg's Lucas Shaw says the streaming giant is looking to get viewers to watch at times of the day they don't normally tune in.
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27: And news coming out today from ESPN that Melinda French Gates will become a minority investor in the Seattle Kraken ownership group, pending approval from the NHL Board of Governors. Of course, this really sets the stage for a lot of talk about the Sonics. It's 11:53 at Northwest News Radio.
20: I'm Brian Calvert with the Almanac. A look at what happened on this day in history. It was this day in 1792, Kentucky becomes the 15th state. And in 1796, Tennessee became the 16th state. In 1869, Thomas Edison gets his patent for the electric voting machine. And this day in 1944, the government of Mexico abolishes the traditional 2 to 3 hour midday shutdown known as the siesta. In 1980 on this date,
21: this is CNN.
20: CNN makes its debut, and in 1981... our own evergreen songstress Brandi Carlile makes her debut into the world. She was born in Ravensdale. In 2009, GM files for Chapter 11 bankruptcy. That same year, Conan O'Brien makes his debut as the fifth host of The Tonight Show. He replaced Jay Leno. He only lasts 7 months. And this was the number one movie in the country on June 1st, 2020. course, the main theme for Pirates of the Caribbean, Dead Men Tell No Tales. That's today's Almanac on Northwest News Radio.
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27: Captain Jared Sparrow at the rescue.
2: Well, traffic's running pretty good out here. If we're navigating the traffic highways, not seeing any major problems at all. The biggest delays coming into the downtown Seattle area. Other than that, you should stay moving on the I-5 corridor. Less than 30 minutes either way between Olympia and Tacoma. Even the Valley Freeway northbound between Sumner and Renton. It's 21 minutes drive right now from 410 up toward 405. Of course, the JBLM area, don't forget the gate, the main gate there is closed. So we have been seeing some intermittent delays coming out of the Lacey area headed north all the way up toward JBLM. The RCF gate is the only one open until June 9th. Tacoma north to Seattle is 36 minutes from City Center up toward Mercer. You'll be slow just a little bit, maybe a 4 to 5 minute delay from the north side of Boeing Field all the way into downtown. 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
27: 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Sunshine out there today, 70 degrees in the low 70s and the upper 70s in some areas. Will be partly cloudy tonight in the mid-50s, and then tomorrow more sun pushing into the 80-degree range. As for Wednesday, a mix of clouds and sun breaks, still warm near 70. And then Wednesday or Thursday, partly sunny. Friday, partly sunny. Still staying in good shape. Right now, 66 degrees in Seattle at Northwest News Radio.
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0: near South 190th Street, State Route 181, and also down around Sumner on West Valley Highway near 38th Street. A couple of road construction projects in the Kent and Sumner areas, so watch out for delays in those areas. But other than that, traffic's been running pretty smoothly for the last couple of hours. In the Northwest News Radio Traffic Center, I'm Jared Cirillo.
1: It's beautiful outside, sunshine, and we're just going to be in the 70s for the day. Partly cloudy, low into the mid-50s tonight. Tomorrow, more sun and more heat into the 80s. The extended forecast coming up in 8 minutes from Shannon O'Donnell in the Como Weather Center.
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1: It's great to have you here for the Midday Report on Northwest News Radio. Right now, 70 degrees in Bremerton, 71 in other parts there. And in Seattle, it is 68 degrees at Northwest News Radio. Congresswoman Marie Glusenkamp-Perez is calling for a federal investigation into the deadly accident in Longview.
3: I'm on the ground again in Longview today. There's been a lot of tough conversations and tears. It's been a horrifying loss of people who are never going to come home to their families again. And what I keep hearing in these conversations is that people want a unbiased, thorough investigation.
1: The congresswoman posted that on social media. She wants the Federal Chemical Safety Board to investigate the incident. That agency, though, is facing a proposed 40% budget cut under the Trump administration due Wednesday. We still don't know what caused the blast at that production plant in Longview. We are starting to get some new information. Our team coverage continues with Michelle Esteban at Como News.
4: The disaster began Tuesday morning when a tank containing more than 500,000 gallons of a highly destructive chemical mixture used in paper manufacturing collapsed at the Nippon Dynawave facility. Crews are still monitoring water and air quality around the plant, but say there is no cause for concern in the city of Longview. And investigators are still working to find out what caused the catastrophic blast. First responders in Longview say they have now recovered the remains of all 11 workers killed in the implosion. State flags are flying at half-staff across our state to honor the 11 Nippon Dynaware workers who died in the chemical tank implosion. Governor Bob Ferguson ordered flags to be lowered as the state grieves the Longview community, writing, "I want to extend my deepest condolences to all those who have been impacted by the loss of a loved one during this extraordinary, challenging time."
1: The flags will be at half staff through June 7th. About 570,000 gallons of that caustic liquid leaked from the intake and made it into the nearby Columbia River. Parts of it made it into the Columbia River. It was the confirmation that you heard Michelle reference. Families were painfully waiting for.
5: Our office has recovered and identified all 9 missing individuals.
1: That's Dana Tucker, the Cowlitz County coroner, at a Saturday press conference. Dylan Miller died after being transported to Portland Hospital outside of the Cowlitz County Coroner's jurisdiction. Dana Tucker named the other 10 victims at a press conference.
5: Our office has identified the following decedents. 52-year-old Gilberto Brunel. 29-year-old Tyler Covington. 27-year-old Brad Covington, 48-year-old Robert Wilson, 54-year-old Dale Miller, 35-year-old Jared Ammons, 38-year-old Braden Finkus, 26-year-old Clinton Grant, 51-year-old John Forsberg, and 58-year-old Norman Burlow. We ask everybody to respect the privacy, time, and space of these families as they navigate this unimaginable loss. This is a horrific tragedy that has profoundly impacted our community, and we we appreciate the public's continued compassion and support.
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1: The Dow is down about 0.3%. The S&P 500 is up just 0.1%, and the NASDAQ is up about 0.3%. It is 12:10 at Northwest News Radio. 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
1: And you can find Jared Sorello every 10 minutes on the fours from 9 a.m. to 2 p.m. Right, Jared?
0: Right here, right, that's right. And fortunately today, I'm passing along some pretty good news. We're not seeing any major disruptions at all. The South Center area on 405, the northbound side, you're going to be fairly slow between I-5 and the Valley Freeway. But once you get past the Valley Freeway from Renton all the way up through Newcastle and up toward Bellevue, you should stay moving. It's only about 13 minutes right now from Tukwila to Bellevue. Also, the Seattle area northbound on I-5 from Michigan Street and Corson Avenue. Just kind of routine congestion there. All the way up toward I-90 and Dearborn Street. Back down around SeaTac, there is one report of a broken down vehicle now on the southbound side of I-5 near Military Road. It looks like they do have the right lane blocked there. Big 18-wheeler that's causing a little bit of a problem. But traffic seems to be getting through there without too much trouble at all. Down around Kent, watch for some intermittent delays with road construction on West Valley Highway near 190th Street. In the Northwest News Radio Traffic Center, I'm Jared Sorello.
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2: Well, hi there.
9: earlier, everybody, we are talking about blue skies and sunshine and soaring temperatures as we head back to work and school. 70s around the Sound today, 80s, if not 90s, some of the hot pockets around Puget Sound by Tuesday. If you're not a heat fan, don't worry. This will not last for very long. Increasing clouds and a few scattered showers drop us into the 60s by the middle and end of the week. In the Como 4 Weather Center, I'm meteorologist Shannon O'Donnell.
1: It's 76 degrees in Kent, Washington. 68 in Olympia, 66 in Tacoma, 71 in Bellevue, and 69 here in Seattle at Northwest News Radio.
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1: Well, the nightlife in Seattle's Capitol Hill neighborhood has some residents complaining about the noise at all hours, street takeovers, safety concerns. But there's only so much the city can do. Como's Jeremy Harris has more.
10: Earlier this month, noise problems escalated into much worse when someone shot three people as a nightclub was letting out.
11: There's already been three murders and three additional shootings on this block in under 6 months. And at some point, something else is going to happen.
10: Diana lives here too.
11: I've been sleeping in my bathroom.
10: But even that, she says, isn't enough.
11: I was woken up by inside my bathroom with the door shut, through triple pane windows, by extremely loud music, and I look out my window and there's a party bus across the street at 2 o'clock in the morning. Why are they allowed to do that?
10: That's the question she and her neighbors are hoping the city will answer, and fast, as they don't want another summer like the last few, where violence and chaos have been consistent here at Pike and Broadway.
12: It's hurting people. We've got disenfranchised people over here, many of whom have been victimized all their life, and they came here for safety.
10: So what's happening on the city side? Well, we know a representative from the office of Mayor Katie Wilson met with those neighbors there in the neighborhood. We also know Seattle police, they're doing nightlife emphasis patrols. In fact, if you're up there when the clubs let out around 2 o'clock, oftentimes you'll see a row of Seattle police officers with their cars, lights on, officers out of the car watching things on the street. But again, Seattle police, they are short-staffed, and so if there are other priority calls, they can't always get a lot of officers down into that area. So they're trying, but still, as you just heard there from the neighbors, they want more to be done up there in Capitol Hill.
1: That's Como's Jeremy Harris. And a 19-year-old has charges with three counts of first-degree assault, pleads not guilty. Jamari McQueen is accused of shooting three people outside a club on May 18th in Seattle's Capitol Hill neighborhood. Natalie Fahmy with Como News has more.
13: Prosecutors claim McQueen ran from the scene after he fired shots, but detectives were able to track him down and bring him into custody, partly because of the hoodie and shoes he was wearing that night. The same black and white Nike sneakers he wore during a police run-in less than a month prior, back on April 27th. McQueen is being held on $1.5 million bail. Prosecutors saying he poses an extraordinary danger to the public. He is also under a no-contact order now with the three shooting victims and the Kultura nightclub. McQueen may also not possess a firearm. If McQueen does post bail, he'll be on electronic home detention. The presiding judge adding one more condition.
14: The addition that if he does post and it goes on EHD, it's with victim notification.
1: Jamari McQueen also charged with unlawful carrying of a pistol and altering identifying marks of a firearm. His trial is set for July 20th. Iran's chief negotiator says they will not agree to any deal with the U.S. until Iranian rights are secure. ABC News White House correspondent Karen Travers joined Brian Calvert earlier this morning here on Northwest News Radio.
15: Yeah, on Friday, he had spent about 2 hours in the Situation Room with his national security team and said he would make a final determination on a framework to extend the ceasefire and gradually reopen the Strait of Hormuz. He has not announced what that would be, that final determination, and sources tell us that he has sent Iran changes to a proposed framework for them to consider. And remember, it was just a week ago he had said that the deal was largely negotiated. He was largely out of sight this weekend, had some social media posts, but spent much of the weekend at his golf club in Virginia. The latest, though, now is that overnight, Iran had launched missiles at U.S. military forces in Kuwait that U.S. and Kuwaiti air defenses moved in to intercept. U.S. Central Command had said last night that the U.S. had launched what it called self-defense strikes over the weekend on Iranian radar and command and control sites over the weekend. So, you know, we're back in this situation of this very tenuous ceasefire again calling into question because of these back and forth strikes. Iran's foreign ministry this morning says that Iran strikes against bases and assets that are used to launch unlawful attacks against Iran are, quote, lawful exercise of self-defense. So essentially everybody is saying these are self-defense strikes. You're the one that started it, but it's certainly not setting a great stage for potential negotiations. And Iran continues to say that they do not trust the enemy's words and promises.
16: ABC News White House correspondent Karen Travers with us. Karen, in the days leading up to the weekend, one of the biggest talking points for the president was the Strait of Hormuz and keeping traffic flowing through the area. And there was a little bit of movement before the weekend. Any idea where things stand now, what the White House is saying at this point?
15: Yeah, I mean, the president continues to say that that has to be free flowing. It's an international waterway. Remember, before the war started, it was. But Iran, in some of the positions that have come out through Iranian state media, have said that they wanted to have some control over that strait. And that has been a deal breaker for the president, who insisted that that is not going to happen. But that is something that Iran appears to be drawing a hard line on.
16: As far as you know, there haven't been any deadlines set from the White House, have there?
15: Not in like the last couple of weeks, you know, and remember early on, the president would say, you know, you have 48 hours to do this. You have 2 weeks to do this. If you don't do this by this time, we're going to do this. He has not been doing that. Notably, he had posted overnight on social media that Democrats and who he called unpatriotic Republicans are making it tougher for him to do his job and negotiate. And he said that political hacks are negatively chirping at levels never seen before, that he should move faster, move slower, go to war, not go to war. He ended the post by saying, sit back, relax. It will all work out well. In the end, it always does.
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18: The maze just goes on and on.
19: Topping the box office was Backrooms, a horror movie made for $10 million by 20-year-old YouTube creator Kane Parsons. The film beat analyst expectations, taking in an estimated $81 million. That makes it the biggest opening ever for distributor A24, with Parsons now the youngest director to hit number one in theaters.
20: So she's just stuck like this forever?
19: The number two slot went to another low-budget horror film, Obsession, with over $26 million. It's Obsession's third consecutive weekend of growth, making it the first non-Christmas release to do that since Jaws in 1975. In third place, The Mandalorian and Grogu raked in about $24 million, a 70% drop from its debut last weekend. And happy birthday to Spider-Man himself. Tom Holland turns 30 today. Mike Dubusky, ABC News.
1: Happy birthday to Tom Holland, indeed. We are getting news today that we'll continue to cover for you, but Melinda French Gates has joined the ownership group of the Seattle Kraken as a minority owner. Of course, that'll still have to be approved by the NHL. Don't anticipate any sort of challenges to that. It does set the stage, though, for Melinda French Gates being involved in the possibility of bringing the Sonics back to Seattle with that same ownership group. It is 1224 at Northwest News Radio.
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1: And are you still wearing your Spider-Man suit today, Jared?
0: Oh, yeah, of course. Figured. It's trying to get all the kinks out of it, yep. For sure. We are traffic not looking too bad out here at all. We're not seeing any major disruptions. By the way, down at Tacoma, if you're headed to the ferry boat docks, they are still reporting delays up to 50 minutes between the Point Defiance and Tahlequah docks. So plan on that if you are planning to go to the ferry boats. Other than that, the I-5 corridor has been looking very good. That problem at SeaTac, southbound I-5 near Military Road, broken down semi there, they finally got it moved off to at least the right shoulder and down an exit ramp. So it looks like everything is back open there. Little bit of congestion on the other side as you pass through the Boeing Field area, north of Boeing Field mainly. But all lanes should be open. You should stay moving. The South Center area, 405 northbound between I-5, the 518 area over to Valley Freeway. About a 3 to 4 minute delay and just some routine congestion. But I'm not seeing any reports of any accidents anywhere. Drive safely. In the Northwest News Radio Traffic Center, I'm Jared Cirillo.
1: 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And enjoy the weather. If you're not a fan of the sun, then you might need some blinds for that. But it's a beautiful day outside. We have sunshine, and we're warming up into the 70s already in some areas. 76 degrees in Kent, Washington. 71 in Puyallup. 71 now in Bellevue. Seattle's trying to get there at 70 degrees here at Northwest News Radio.
3: This is Northwest Lifebeat, sponsored by Harold Carr Law Offices. I'm Marina Rockinger. Does the use of cannabis actually relieve chronic nerve pain? According to a study published in the journal Cochrane, it's questionable. The study finds no clear evidence that cannabis-based medicines can provide pain relief for chronic neuropathic pain. They say, well, some small improvements were reported by patients using products that contain both THC and CBD, the changes were not enough to be considered clinically meaningful. What exactly causes chronic pain? Researchers at the University of Colorado Boulder say they've discovered a neurocircuit hidden in the brain that plays a critical role in turning temporary pain into pain that lasts months to years. By discovering this, they say it'll help lead to finding solutions like injections or infusions. And if you're looking for a way to relieve chronic pain, try kindness. Research published in the National Library of Medicine finds volunteering or helping someone can contribute to reducing physical pain. This is due to the so-called happy hormones that get released when you show kindness. And that's today's Northwest Life Beat on Northwest News Radio.
21: 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More than 75% of commuters will be involved in a car accident at some point. J.P. 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
8: ABC News, I'm Michelle Franzen. After Iran state media signaled talks were off between the U.S. and Iran due to ongoing Israeli strikes in Lebanon, President Trump says he made separate calls to Israel's prime minister and Hezbollah mediators, and says both sides have agreed not to attack the other. Iran still keeping a stranglehold on the Strait of Hormuz. Gas buddies Patrick DeHaan says that's sent trading oil prices up today. Americans could see prices at the pump go even higher.
9: The national average we still anticipate could be $4.80 a gallon over the course of the summer. So while we've gotten a little bit of a 2-week break from high prices, we could go right back up. And it's still not impossible that later this summer, even ahead of July 4, that we could see the national average pressing $5 a gallon.
8: Health officials say they're working to trace Ebola outbreak in the Democratic Republic of Congo, more than 1,000 suspected cases. But the WHO says there are no confirmed cases outside Central Africa. And severe storms are targeting parts of the South and plains today. This is ABC News.
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1: The chemical tank explosion last week in Longview, raising questions about potentially lax government oversight. According to the Washington State Standard, no state agency was responsible for inspecting the tank that ultimately failed. 11 people killed in the blast, a federal investigation underway. No one was hurt after a vehicle spread fire to another car and two garage units at a Puyallup apartment complex early Sunday. Central Pierce Fire and Rescue says crews stopped flames from spreading any further. The case remains under investigation. A man convicted of trying to kill a woman on a Tacoma Park trail has been sentenced to 22 years in prison. The Seattle Times reports Nicholas Matthew received the maximum sentence for the 2024 attack at Point Defiance Park. During sentencing, the judge said that case could have been a murder if the victim and bystanders had not fought him off. It's 12:33 at Northwest News Radio. Washington's top election official is criticizing a new Postal Service proposal tied to President Trump's dislike of voting by mail. Northwest News Radio's Jeff Pogula reports.
10: The proposed rule would create new federal standards for mailing ballots in federal elections. States would have to give the Postal Service voter lists before mailing ballots, though the rule does not apply to primary elections and includes exemptions for overseas and military voters. Now, the Postal Service says the rule would help enforce federal law, but Secretary of State Steve Hobbs says it's an attempt by the Trump administration to exercise authority the president doesn't have. Hobbs says Washington will continue defending the state's role in administering elections and the vote-by-mail system the state has used for years. Jeff Pogel in Northwest News Radio.
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1: Dry pavement, no need for windshield washers. Here's Jared.
0: Yeah. Plenty of sunshine out here. We're not seeing any major disruptions at all. Very fortunately, it's been pretty quiet over the last hour, maybe even a couple of hours. Don't forget about the Ship Canal Bridge delays, but right now maybe 4 to 5 minutes, nothing worse. The South Center area also seeing about a 5-minute delay on 405 in the northbound lanes between the I-5 and 518 interchange over toward the Valley Freeway. But all lanes should be open there. Down at Kent, we have some construction work, by the way, that's going on. So expect intermittent delays, mainly on southbound 181 West Valley Highway there near South 190th Street. There's a separate project that's going on down around Sumner on West Valley Highway near 38th Street East. Road construction delays in both of those areas. Right now, no more than about a 3 to 4 minute delay either way. In the Northwest News Radio Traffic Center, I'm Jared Cirillo.
1: Beautiful day. It's sunny out there and it's getting warm. 76 degrees in Kent, 65 degrees in Everett, 69 in Olympia, and we are into the 70s in Seattle and Bellevue at Northwest News Radio.
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1: And it will be sunny again tomorrow with a high into the low 80s. ABC's Brad Milkey joins ABC's Brit Clinet describing the dramatic rescue of Laotian miners trapped in a cave.
11: It was more than a week ago that seven miners went into a cave in Laos and found themselves unable to get out. And if you need a geography reminder, remember, Laos sits just south of China. It's between Vietnam and Thailand, and it can get incredibly rainy there. Sure enough, water rushed into these caves, stranding these men in the dark. But while you might think of a cave as like a big cavern you would walk into horizontally, that's not how most of them work. They wind side to side, they undulate up and down, which means as that water comes in, the spaces behind you that once led to safety now lead to flooded chambers. A lot of these chambers are kind of like hourglasses, big in some areas, absolutely tiny in others, which makes sending in rescuers, let alone supplies, incredibly dangerous. Well, this weekend, several of these miners were able to escape. That still, though, leaves a couple trapped deep in the earth. Let's bring in ABC's foreign correspondent, Britt Clenett, who is based in Hong Kong. Britt, can you just walk me through how this last week has unfolded?
12: Right. So these men were believed to be searching this tunnel for gold, right? They come from this very rural area in Laos. Then the tunnels inside the cave flooded quite suddenly, and the men became trapped inside. This is a very complex network of caves. Very tiny crevices, jagged walls, muddy water, which has been described to me as the consistency of coffee. We're talking pitch black areas.
13: What's it like and how are you guys tackling it?
14: To put it in perspective, in the first 20 metres as we're heading in here, I nearly drowned yesterday.
12: We've been speaking to rescue divers, Josh Richards, I spoke to. He said it's been more of a challenging environment than he had ever imagined.
14: There are sections that then twist on their sides as well, so you're essentially using your toes and your fingertips to slowly walk yourself through these particular areas.
12: The rescue workers have actually been able to use a drainage pump to bring those water levels down, and that has been quite literally a lifesaver.
15: Rescuers have announced that five of the seven people trapped inside that cave have been found.
17: Took a few seconds to realize that actually, yes, I'm seeing correctly, and I'm sure the other way around too.
12: Now, initially, the first man was freed by rescuers on Friday. The water levels were still high, so they basically had to teach this man how to scuba dive to release him. And then on Saturday, four of the other men were actually able to walk out themselves without the help of the rescuers after the water level had been lowered.
14: We didn't even know they were on their way. There was no one in the cave while the pumps are running. It's too dangerous to be in the cave while the pumps are running. And these guys have obviously seen the opportunity to get out and they've gone.
11: Wow. So they got out on their own power. Are they okay?
12: After days underground, these guys emerged exhausted, some of them collapsing. Some of them screaming because they must be so relieved after days underground. No food, barely any water. They were able to ferry them electrolytes, but simply not enough. They were wrapped in those space blankets and were treated under tents immediately and then sent to hospital. We do understand that those men are now doing okay. And they've actually been able to now provide information, critical information about the terrain inside the cave, help them map out some of the areas to aid the further rescue mission to find these other two.
3: Right. And that seems like the most pressing issue now, Britt. So let's talk about this. There are two men still trapped in there. What do we know about them and where are they?
12: Rescuers believe these two men are even deeper into the cave from where the other five were found.
17: They were talking about a crack in the end of number fifth chamber. It's so small that they've been pointing me out that no way you can fit there.
12: We speak to these rescue divers almost every day. They say that they're now trying to explore other openings, other kind of entrances that might exist around the cave. They're trying everything to get these other two out.
17: This was the only place that we haven't checked in the mine where the two lost miners could still be.
12: But again, more heavy rain has been on the way. Looking forward, there are very challenging days ahead.
13: And is it more challenging than the 2018 Thai cave rescue?
14: They're very different.
12: Another interesting thing here, Brad, is that some of the rescue team was actually involved in the rescue of that Thai soccer team in the caves in 2018.
14: So this is a much, much smaller cave in every dimension.
12: This is a different network of caves, but certainly there is a sense of deja vu when it comes to the emotion that's running so high and the survival skills that are at play and the deeply challenging mission at hand for the rescuers.
3: Yeah, and I think it's also worth just reminding ourselves, it's so easy to be like, ugh, these cave adventurers, what's wrong with you? These are people who thought they were fighting to support themselves and their families, that desperation can bring this out in people. And yet, in these sorts of environments, that can become really deadly really quickly. Britt Clennett, tracking all this in East Asia there. Thank you so much.
12: Thanks, Brad.
1: Really remarkable, remarkable story there with those cave miners getting out alive. Pretty incredible stuff. It is 12:42 at Northwest News Radio.
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1: We are getting closer to the close of the market, just about 18 minutes away.
16: This is a Bloomberg Money Minute. Some positivity on Wall Street after President Trump said Israel and Hezbollah have agreed to stop attacking each other in Lebanon, and President Trump said talks with Iran are proceeding at a rapid pace. In tech, Anthropic has confidentially submitted draft paperwork for a public listing, potentially leapfrogging longtime rival OpenAI in the race toward a Wall Street debut as soon as this fall. Apple planning a new service for the iPhone. It'll let you split your bill for group dinners or other events, according to sources who say the feature will allow you to photograph a receipt, assign items to different people, and generate payment requests, part of an expansion of Apple's push into everyday financial tools. And McDonald's betting on fancier food and new playgrounds, testing new items, including hand-breaded wings and fillets, and also adding new colorful ice drinks. It's also upgrading restaurants with airier layouts. Denise Pellegrini, Bloomberg Radio.
1: 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The Alaska Airlines Group, Amazon, and Boeing are all down about 3% for the day. Costco down 1%. Funko is down a couple of percent right now. Expedia is up 1.5% in positive territory, along with Microsoft, up 2.78% for the day. It's 12:44 now.
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1: Let's get right on over to Jared Cirillo.
0: Yeah, it continues to be very quiet out here, almost eerily quiet, but definitely nothing to complain about. We're not seeing any major disruptions caused by accidents just about anywhere around Puget Sound. A little bit of normal congestion on northbound I-5 as you pass after Boeing Field from about Michigan Street and Corson Avenue up to the express lane entrance. Maybe a 4 to 5 minute delay, but all lanes are open. There's definitely no lane closures or accidents. If you're driving from Tacoma to Seattle, plan on 35 minutes. If you're driving from the north sound, Everett to Seattle, southbound, it's about 25 minutes drive. That's pretty good timing there. A little bit of heavier congestion. I wouldn't even call it heavy. It's moderate from Ravenna Boulevard down to SR-520, but she should stay moving the whole way. Kirkland, the northbound 405 exit ramp to 85th Street is partially blocked with a crash, but they're moved off to the right shoulder. The exit ramp does remain open. In the Northwest News Radio Traffic Center, I'm Jared Cirillo.
1: 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Shannon O'Donnell is in the Cobalt Weather Center.
18: Well, hi there, everybody. We are talking about blue skies and sunshine and soaring temperatures as we head back to work and school. 70s around the Sound today, 80s, if not 90s, some of the hot pockets around Puget Sound by Tuesday. If you're not a heat fan, don't worry. This will not last for very long. Increasing clouds and a few scattered showers drop us into the 60s by the middle and end of the week. In the Como 4 Weather Center, I'm meteorologist Shannon O'Donnell.
1: Kent is the hot spot on my list right now. 77 degrees in Kent, 71 in Bremerton, 72 in Puyallup. And as far as the cities, Bellevue 71, Seattle 69. It's 12:45 at Northwest News Radio.
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1: I'm Scott Carty. Thank you for joining me for the Midday Report here on Northwest News Radio. We are kicking off a milestone celebration today, a birthday celebration for the Washington State Ferry System. Yes, 75 years young on the state's Marine Highway. Back in 1951, the state bought most of the Black Ball line. Washington State Ferries is now the largest ferry system in the country. It's a month-long celebration for the 75th, and it's kicking off today at Seattle's Coleman Dock, treating riders to games and prizes. A Washington State flag will be raised on top of the Space Needle, and local landmarks like Seattle's Wheel will light up in honor of the milestone. Lots of green and white, I would imagine. And sometimes you may even run into a DJ playing a set on board the ferry upstairs. A good celebration of something so critical to the infrastructure of our area. President Trump calling for the cancellation of the concert celebrating America's 250th birthday after multiple artists have withdrawn from the event. Trump posted on Truth Social saying it should be a giant MAGA rally instead, with the president delivering a major speech. He says he's going to be the headliner. Several artists who withdrew from the June 25th celebration said they signed on to perform at a nonpartisan event. They felt that changed. Freedom 250 spokesperson Elizabeth Pipko says their goal was to unite the country.
4: It's a chance for anyone around, not just the country, but around the world, who's interested to come to our nation's capital and really get a glimpse of what makes us these incredible 50 states and six United States territories. I believe it's the first time, actually, in our country's history that all of our nation states and territories are going to be represented like this.
1: Now on to the latest on the Ebola outbreak. Doctors in Central Africa are saying they can't keep up with the flood of patients. Health officials in Brazil await test results on two people who recently returned from the region.
5: Americans traveling from the DRC, South Sudan, and Uganda can only enter the U.S. through four airports. Medical student Michael Ruprecht was working in Uganda when the outbreak began.
6: I obviously was really terrified and scared when I heard about it.
5: Michael's flight home to Michigan was rerouted to Dulles International Airport in Virginia for a CDC and DHS mandated screening.
1: That's ABC's Matt Rivers. Growing excitement about a new treatment for pancreatic cancer. This could open the door to other cancer treatments. Here's ABC's Sophie Flay.
7: It's being called a landmark breakthrough in fighting pancreatic cancer, and it could open the door to other cancer treatments. It's called daraxonrasib, and according to the results of a clinical trial, it can double a patient's survival time. In a trial of 500 patients with advanced pancreatic cancer, the drug reduced the overall risk of death by 60% compared to patients who had only chemotherapy. And those who took the drug lived substantially longer, for an average of 13 months compared to about 6.5 months for those who only had chemo. Another benefit, it's a daily pill instead, with fewer side effects reported.
1: The FDA recently fast-tracked limited approval for the drug, allowing certain patients to receive it outside of clinical trials. The company that produces the drug is expected to file for full approval soon. We are heading into sunny, warm weather today and tomorrow especially, so we want you to know that not all sunscreens are equal. A recent report by the Environmental Working Group says only 20% of SPF products meet safety criteria this year. Sunburn is a real risk here in Seattle, with up to 70% of harmful UV rays penetrating cloud cover, according to Seattle Children's Hospital. And even when the weather is overcast, dermatologists strongly recommend utilizing daily sun protection and being aware of the local UV index to prevent skin damage. Proper sunscreen application includes 6 to 8 teaspoons on your entire body, applying sunscreen 15 to 30 minutes before going out in the sun, and reapplying liberally every 2 hours. It's 12:53.
9: 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An exhibition titled Never Turn Back, Echoes of African-American Music, on display at MoPOP. It explores the politically and spiritually driven development of blues, gospel, jazz, and soul genres across American history. Today is the first day of Pride Month. Flag raising's happening at Seattle City Hall and Auburn City Hall, which is inviting people to help them kick off that city's month of celebration, reflection, and solidarity tonight at 6. Still ahead this week, the city of Bellevue and Pride Across the Bridge host Together in Pride Wednesday, with music, vendors, and food at the Bellevue City Hall Plaza. And the city of Burien raises its Pride flag Thursday, just after the start of its weekly farmers market. That's my list. I'm Denise Whitaker on Northwest News Radio.
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1: Let's get to Jared.
0: Well, traffic not doing too bad out here. We're still seeing pretty good conditions all over. Downtown Marysville, we do have an accident reported on State Avenue, the southbound side near 6th Street within the last few minutes. So watch out for that little problem. That is causing slow traffic from Grove Street and 72nd down to 6th Street on State Avenue southbound up in Marysville. Other than that, the I-5 corridor has been doing very well. I'm not seeing any major problems over the last hour, maybe in close to 2 hours. A little bit of congestion there as you approach the Ship Canal Bridge, which is pretty typical, of course. The northbound side of I-5 from Michigan Street and Corson Avenue, about a 6 to 7 minute delay right now up to the express lane entrance northbound. But all lanes should be open. I'm not seeing any major disruptions at all. Don't forget about that construction that's going on down around Kent. Also on Sumner, West Valley Highway near 190th Street at Kent. Another road construction project on West Valley Highway near 38th Street at Sumner. In the Northwest News Radio Traffic Center, I'm Jared Cirillo.
1: So we will have sun for the rest of the day. We'll see some partly cloudy skies tonight. We'll be in the mid-50s. Another sunny day tomorrow. It's the day that they have been warning us of, getting ready for. Depends on how you view it, but we will be into the low 80s for Tuesday. Wednesday, a mix of clouds and sunbreaks and near 70 degrees, dipping down. And then we'll be in the upper 60s for Thursday and Friday. Both of those days will be partly sunny. Right now, we are warming up in the area. We're at 71 in Bellevue, 72 in Puyallup, 77 in Kent, and 70 degrees in Seattle at Northwest News Radio.
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9: From ABC News, I'm Michelle Franzen. Iranian state media reporting that Iranian officials have stopped sending messages to the U.S. claiming Israel was violating the ceasefire with Lebanon. President Trump says he held separate calls with Israel's prime minister and Hezbollah mediators, and both have agreed not to attack the other. So far, though, a deal to end the 14-week war.

0: Neighborhood and Mine. It's sunny out there with a high into the 70s now through most of the Puget Sound area. 77 in Kent, 71 in Bremerton, and 69 degrees in Seattle.
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0: All 11 victims of the chemical explosion at the Nippon Dynawave packaging facility in Longview have been identified. Michelle Esteban of Como News has more.
2: Four of the people who were hospitalized in the explosion have now been treated and released from the hospital. Three are still hospitalized. Cleanup crews will remain at the Nippon Dynaware facility for the foreseeable future. We also learned that 2,000 fish have been collected from ditch systems near the scene, and they expect that number to rise. The Department of Ecology emphasizing the water safe to drink. The Columbia River remains at safe pH levels.
0: Congresswoman Marie Glusenkamp-Perez, whose district includes Longview, calling for an investigation into the plant by the Federal Chemical Safety Board.
3: It's been a lot of tough conversations and tears. It's been a horrifying loss of people who are never going to come home to their families again. And what I keep hearing in these conversations is that people want a unbiased, thorough investigation. We want safe jobs where people come home at the end of the day.
0: The Chemical Safety Board is facing a proposed cut of more than 40% under the Trump administration. The House Appropriations Committee will consider that request on Wednesday. Dana Tucker is the Cowlitz County Coroner, and at a Saturday press conference, she went through the names of all 11 victims of the implosion at the Nippon Dynawave paper mill. Dylan Miller died after being transported to the Portland Hospital outside of the Cowlitz County Coroner's jurisdiction. And Dana Tucker read the names of all of the victims that she received.
4: Our office has identified the following decedents. 52-year-old Gilberto Bernal. 29-year-old Tyler Covington. 27-year-old Brad Covington. 48-year-old Robert Wilson. 54-year-old Dale Miller. 35-year-old Jared Ammons. 38-year-old Braden Finkus. 26-year-old Clinton Grant. 51-year-old John Forsberg, and 58-year-old Norman Burlow. We ask everybody to respect the privacy, time, and space of these families as they navigate this unimaginable loss. This is a horrific tragedy that has profoundly impacted our community, and we appreciate the public's continued compassion and support.
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5: This is a Bloomberg Money Minute. Fresh record closing highs today for the Dow, the Nasdaq, and the S&P 500, thanks to encouraging words from President Trump about ongoing U.S. talks with Iran and a ceasefire agreement between Israel and Hezbollah militants in Lebanon. At the close, the Dow up 46 points. The Nasdaq added 114. The S&P up 20. But oil closed 5% higher to around $92 a barrel. Shares of AI chipmaker NVIDIA, the most valuable company on the planet, up more than 6% today on news. It's getting back into the PC market with a new chip called the RTX Spark Superchip that's going to be put into Dell and Lenovo laptops and desktops this fall. That's for AI purposes, and it's going to take a lot of business away from Intel. And those shares fell up almost 5% today, taking shares of fellow chipmaker Qualcomm down almost 9%. And today's June 1st, the start of the new Atlantic hurricane season runs through December 1st. Tom Busby, Bloomberg Radio.
0: Microsoft was up a little more than 2.2%. Expedia up 1.1%. On the downside, Alaska and Amazon both down a little bit more than 3%, and Boeing just barely down under 3%. It's 111 at Northwest News Radio.
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0: Did I mention that it's on the fours? Here's Jared.
15: On the fours. What a beautiful day today. I'm seeing some new activity, unfortunately, in the Renton area. It's been pretty quiet for the last couple of hours. But now we do have a broken down vehicle affecting the northbound side of 405 at the exit ramp to southbound Valley Freeway. Looks like traffic's getting through there actually without too much trouble. But do watch out for some slow traffic there from West Valley Highway, Interurban Avenue over to the exit ramp to southbound 167. Other than that, the University District in Seattle, one report of an accident eastbound 42nd Street just east of University Way. Police are on scene there. The I-5 corridor looks great, though. I'm not seeing any major trouble at all. Just a little bit of congestion northbound I-5 from Michigan Street and Corson Avenue up to the express lanes entrance, but you should stay moving there. That's about a 5 to 6 minute delay. Drive times, Tacoma to Seattle, 36 minutes right now. If you're driving from Everett to Seattle southbound, it's 26 minutes. In the Northwest News Radio Traffic Center, I'm Jared Cirillo.
0: 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Well, this forecast is especially for the guy's boat that I'm looking at. It's a $300 million yacht named Launchpad, owned by Mark Zuckerberg. It's out on Elliott Bay, and The Olympic fountains have the backdrop on it. Here's Shannon.
16: Well, hi there, everybody. I hope you're having a wonderful Monday. It sure is wonderful outdoors. Temperatures today back into the mid-70s around the sound. And then a one-day warm-up into the 80s on Tuesday. Some of us even close to 90 tomorrow along the I-5 corridor as you drop south out of Olympia toward Portland. This heat will tip over quickly, however, with increasing clouds and a few showers to drop us into the 60s come Wednesday. In the Couple 4 Weather Center, I'm meteorologist Shannon O'Donnell.
0: Thank you, Shannon. And outside, it is gorgeous. 77 degrees in Kent, 69 in Olympia, 72 in Puyallup. It's 69 degrees, now 70 degrees now in Seattle at Northwest News Radio.
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0: At 1:16, you heard in the news report recently that there were some mysterious noises rocking towns across the East Coast. Went boom in the night. Here's ABC's Brad Milkey.
17: In recent days, one question has dominated discussion in multiple East Coast states. What on earth was that noise? That was the sound in South Carolina last week when a big thunderous boom rang out. This wasn't just heard in one neighborhood. This shook entire towns. It wasn't thunder. The U.S. Geological Survey said it wasn't an earthquake. Emergency services had heard nothing about any explosions. So what was it? Well, then this weekend in Massachusetts, another window-rattling racket.
18: We heard a massive bang, like I was in the kitchen, and it was just like, boom.
17: This is from our Boston affiliate, WCVB. In fact, friend of the pod, Ariel Metropolis, former ABC News journalist who works there now, described just how violent it felt.
19: We heard it ourselves as we were driving right here through Needham earlier today. It was so loud it shook our car that we thought maybe something had even hit it.
17: And so now people are super concerned, right? Like, is this the start of the apocalypse or what? Well, NASA says this northeastern thunderclap was actually a sonic boom caused by a meteorite. So what on earth was that noise? It wasn't from Earth at all. High above ground on Saturday was this meteor sailing into the Earth's atmosphere. As it broke apart in midair over Massachusetts, it became several meteorites, each traveling more than the speed of sound. When a jet goes faster than the speed of sound, remember, it's pushing air out of the way so quickly that it creates these shock waves, piling back up on top of each other like the wake behind a boat. These shock waves can release an enormous amount of energy and noise. Jets generally don't go supersonic over land because of this. Now think of a meteorite. It's even rougher, flatter, disturbing even more air. This one was traveling 75,000 miles an hour, which meant the amount of energy released was like 300 tons of TNT.
20: It had this big, bassy, throaty boom to it, and it literally shook the entire house. It almost sounded like someone slammed all of our doors at once.
17: It wasn't just Massachusetts either. You see, when a jet or a meteor are flying horizontally, they're actually creating lots of sonic booms all in a row. It's just that people only hear the one directly above them. So imagine a long red carpet and you jerk one end of it so it creates this rolling wave. That is the path these sonic booms take. Pilots actually call it a sonic boom carpet along the ground. And it's why people heard and felt this meteor path all the way up to New Hampshire. Scientists were thrilled.
21: This is a little piece of space coming and tapping us all on the shoulder and reminding us how cool it all is.
17: And yet, we're still not positive that this is what actually happened in South Carolina. While U.S. officials say it was likely a sonic boom, they've also said it did not appear to be the result of a meteor. So what was it? Military jet? UFO? Very loud space junk? If anyone has clues about all the noise, they're suddenly very quiet. The most concerning part about this to me was the experts said the Boston meteor was not part of a forecasted meteor shower. Like, let me go on record. I would like us to get better at forecasting meteor showers. This one apparently burnt up before impacting anything. But still, I'm Brad Milkey. I'll see you tomorrow.
0: And Brad, I'm going to do my best to start doing forecasts for meteor showers. As soon as I can find a good source. It's 1:20 at Northwest News Radio. We're getting ready for the World Cup.
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3: We're excited to bring you all the fun stuff happening on and off the pitch when it comes to World Cup 2026. Here's a look at how our community is getting involved. The Seattle Youth Soccer Association brings the global game home for 12,000 kids here in our region this summer. They've got an extra reason to be excited as the Emerald City plays host to FIFA World Cup 2026. Joining me now to talk about all the fun stuff they have planned this summer is SYSA Executive Director David Griffiths. David, so how exciting is it for you guys having the World Cup right here in your backyard?
22: Oh, this is a huge year for us as an organization. I think soccer regionally, nationally, I think we'll be massively impacted. And I think everybody in the industry is hoping that participation numbers will grow. I think we saw those same results back in 1994 when we last hosted the World Cup here. And we're hoping to have much of the same in 2026.
3: What does it do for these kids? You know, they might not be in the stadium, but being this close to a game this massive has to leave a lasting impression.
22: I would think so. I think back to myself in my childhood, being close to a stadium of any size, you know, just being able to feel the positive vibes and the passion involved in the global game. I think it'll mean an awful lot to our youngsters. You've also got to point out that, you know, this is a global game and we've got a very diverse city. And, you know, having families from all parts of the world that now call this home, being able to watch their teams play in our country, even in our city, I think would be, you know, a really, really memorable moment for them. I myself am hoping for Wales to make the World Cup. They still have to go through the playoff route to get there. So they've got one or two games to win to get to the finals. But if they do win, they will play in Seattle. So I've got my fingers crossed, and like my 10-year-old self, I'm eager to see them play.
3: It's awesome. And I think for everybody, you get to learn about a new team, a new part of the world, and kind of how this World Cup works. Cause it's kind of, you know, the NFL playoffs, it's pretty straightforward. All these other things, it's pretty much, you know, teams and players, you know, but with this, you're discovering a whole new sport and really a lot of new parts of the world. So I think it's really kind of cool the way it brings us all together. And you guys are kind of being brought together with the city of Seattle to get to plan some really fun stuff as FIFA comes to town. Can you tell us a little bit about that?
22: Yeah, absolutely. We've partnered with the city of Seattle, the Parks Department. I've been working closely with Jason Powell and a number of his colleagues in the department in Seattle, to work with them to provide, a soccer experience so players can come in, to the events that we are hosting. You know, there'll be watch parties, there'll be, you know, pickup soccer, a chance for us to engage with the community and maybe some new soccer families, you know, people who have never played the game potentially, and try and partner with them to run great events through those 3 weeks that we have, those games in our city.
3: That was Seattle Youth Soccer Association Executive Director David Griffiths joining me right here on Northwest News Radio.
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0: Exactly 14 days from this moment, the first World Cup match in Seattle will be underway. It's June 15th, and Belgium faces Egypt at high noon at Seattle Stadium. I can't call it Lumen Field anymore. Seattle Stadium. It's 124.
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0: Jared, I just put out an Instagram post, and it's featuring the Zuckerberg yacht, which is right out in front of the studio here. And I'm asking him if we can broadcast live from the bow of Launchpad tomorrow. So we'll see.
15: Oh, my
0: God. See.
15: I'll be there. I'll be there if you can make that happen, for
0: all right.
15: Sure.
0: Yeah. Well, it's up to Zuckerberg.
15: Yeah, that's true. He probably is not going to respond. Traffic is not doing too bad out here at all. The earlier accident I mentioned last go around in Marysville, downtown Marysville, State Avenue southbound near 6th Street should be back open again. I'm not seeing that accident anymore, so it looks like it's cleared out of the way. The only other report of any accident trouble was down at Kirkland, northbound 405, the exit ramp to 85th Street. That's also a very minor situation. I'm not seeing any disruptions at all. In fact, if you're driving from Bellevue to Linwood, it's less than 20 minutes either way between Bellevue and Linwood on 405. Heavier congestion now coming into downtown Seattle, northbound side. We're seeing about a 10-minute delay from Michigan Street and Corson Avenue up to the entrance ramps to the express lanes headed northbound. About 36 minutes drive right now from City Center at Tacoma up to Mercer in Seattle. You should stay moving until you get past Boeing Field area. JBLM area also might see a little bit of congestion, especially in the northbound lanes with the gate closed for construction there. The RCF gate is the only gate open until June 9th. In the Northwest News Radio Traffic Center, I'm Jared Cirillo.
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0: 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We're going to check in with ABC News here in just moments. 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
10: ABC News, I'm Michelle Franzen. The Justice Department says it will abide by a Virginia judge's ruling that temporarily ordered the $1.8 billion fund to be frozen amid litigation. Democrats now also introducing a bill to block the so-called anti-weaponization fund from using taxpayer money to pay Trump or his allies after the president agreed to drop the case against the IRS. ABC's Alex Mellon has more on the original case.
11: A judge down in Florida who actually was the one overseeing President Trump's case against the IRS. That judge now, after a bipartisan group of judges submitted a filing asking her to reopen the case, she did say now she's ordering the administration by June 12th to provide answers on whether they committed a, quote, fraud on her court.
10: In a social media post, President Trump says he spoke with Israel's leader and Hezbollah mediators, and both have agreed to pause fighting. It comes after Iran media says leaders were suspending talks with the U.S., claiming Israel was violating the ceasefire deal. On Wall Street today, stocks ending up. This is ABC News.
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0: The Cowlitz County coroner has identified all of the victims of last week's chemical plant explosion in Longview. Three people who were injured remain hospitalized. Four others have been released. The investigation into what caused the blast has just begun. A Tacoma man will spend more than two decades in prison for a random stabbing attack at a Point Defiance Park 2 years ago. Nicholas Matthew sentenced Friday after he was convicted of attempted murder. And Wild Waves has launched its 50th and final season. And that property just off of I-5, it's now been announced it'll be redeveloped into a giant warehouse in the coming years. Thanks for joining us on Northwest News Radio. A new federal rule on voting by mail is drawing some pushback from Washington's Secretary of State. Here's Northwest News Radio's Jeff Pogula.
12: The U.S. Postal Service is proposing new standards for mail-in ballots in federal elections following President Trump's executive order on election rules. This proposal would require states to provide the U.S. Postal Service with lists of voters receiving mail-in ballots along with tracking barcodes tied to those ballots. Washington Secretary of State Steve Hobbs calls it unnecessary federal overreach. He says the rule does nothing to improve election security and threatens to override states' authority to run elections. Hobbs goes on to say that Washington will push back against this proposed federal rule, arguing that it could interfere with a vote-by-mail system that the state has used successfully for decades. Jeff Pogel in Northwest News Radio.
0: A 53-year-old man is dead after a hit-and-run on I-5 in Seattle over the weekend. The Seattle Times reports the man was crossing southbound I-5 from the left shoulder near Mercer Street at about 1 a.m. Sunday when he was hit. State troopers say that first driver stopped, but a second driver also hit the man, then kept going south. The victim died at the scene. Troopers are looking for the second driver, who was believed to be in a silver vehicle. That driver could face felony hit-and-run charges. 1:34 now.
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0: Now let's get over to Jared.
15: Well, traffic is starting to pick up out here, that's for sure. We're seeing a little more congestion on the northbound side of I-5. from Michigan Street and Corson Avenue up to the entrance to the express lanes northbound. About a 6 to 7 minute delay. It's actually been fluctuating anywhere from between 5 and 10 minutes. 36 minutes total drive from Tacoma to Seattle. You should find all lanes open, though. I'm definitely not seeing any reports of any accidents. The only accident I'm seeing is in Seattle at University District. It looks like eastbound 42nd Street is slow just east of University Way northeast. So police are on scene dealing with that little fender bender there. But drive times aren't looking too bad at all. Everett to Seattle southbound, 26 minutes drive. You should stay moving full speed ahead there. Linwood to Bellevue, you're less than 20 minutes, about 17 to 18 minutes. In the Northwest News Radio Traffic Center, I'm Jared Cirillo.
0: Thank you, Jared. We are cruising along through the afternoon with sunshine out there. It's a beautiful day into the 70s in most areas. Tomorrow we're going to be looking at the low 80s with more sunshine. In between, we'll have a partly cloudy evening and a low into the mid-50s. 71 degrees now in Seattle at Northwest News Radio.
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0: Locally, a 19-year-old pleads not guilty to a triple shooting outside a Seattle nightclub. Here's Natalie Fahmy with Como News Radio.
13: In a quick court proceeding,
14: Hunter pleads not guilty on his behalf.
13: During his arraignment, counsel for 19-year-old Jamari McQueen entered three not guilty pleas for three counts of assault in the first degree. According to charging documents on May 18th, McQueen is seen on surveillance video getting into a fistfight outside Kaltura nightclub in Seattle's Capitol Hill neighborhood.
0: Natalie reports that man is being held on $1.5 million bail. His trial set for July 20th. U.S. environmental officials are now offering a prize for the best idea to combat an invasive species. ABC's Jim Ryan joined us earlier this morning. There are many things considered invasive, about 15,000 invasive items on the list. But there is one that has inspired its own contest. Jim Ryan joined Brian Calvert earlier.
16: The golden mussel. Yeah, the golden mussel is the one that federal officials are so interested in wiping out that they are offering a $550,000 prize. I don't know where they came up with that number, but yes, a $550,000 prize to solicit the best response or the best solution to the golden mussel that's spreading around California. The estimate is that these mussels do about $1 billion in damage every year. And that's it. That's a huge incentive for someone to get out there and try to combat them.
17: Is this like the zebra mussel? Is it bigger? Is it smaller? Or
16: well, it's about the same, and it spreads just as quickly as the zebra mussel. The zebra mussel has been in the United States for some time now. And no one's been able to knock that one out either. Now, Washington State has the zebra and the quagga mussels. You guys also have the European green crab, the northern giant hornet, and the spotted lanternfly. So those all are invasive species that are threatening other wildlife and plants and even fungi in Washington State.
17: It's interesting to me when those who keep an eye on this kind of stuff have to offer that kind of prize money to come up with a solution like this. You would think that they might use those resources to develop their own protocols. Did they just run out of ideas, or what do we know about this?
16: Well, no, I mean, they're still working on it. Certainly the Bureau of Reclamation under the Department of Interior is working as hard as it can to try to come up with something. But I think the idea is that, okay, well, we've got 100 people who are working on this right now. Why not cast a wide net and ask, you know, 300 million people, 330 million people to come up with a solution too? And yeah, if you come up with that idea, that'll earn you $550,000 in cash. Now, I don't know if that's pre-tax, post-tax, or taxable, but that's quite a chunk of change.
17: All right. So if we want to fight the golden mussel, where do we go to actually enter and submit our ideas?
16: Well, you can go to the Bureau of Reclamation, which you'll find under the Department of Interior website. You know, so yeah, that's where you'd want to go to look for this stuff. There is a list, a massive list, something like, and you're not going to get a prize for these, but something like 15,000 plants and animals and fungi on the U.S. Register of Introduced and Invasive Species. Now, introduced species are the ones that end up in an environment or in a habitat, and they coexist with the stuff that was already there. The invasive ones, like the golden mussel, they tend to take over.
17: I don't know about you, Jim, but if I want to get rid of mussel, I just stay at home and lay on the couch.
16: I wonder how they taste, zebra mussels, by the way.
0: ABC's Jim Ryan earlier today here on Northwest News Radio. Now a medical minute with Melissa Adon. Get moving.
2: Aerobic exercise offers powerful benefits. It can lower the risk of death, protect bone health, and help control blood sugar. It also boosts mental health and overall well-being. But a recent study from the Centers for Disease Control and Prevention finds less than half of Americans meet the recommended guidelines for physical activity, with men more likely than women to hit the targets. So what should you aim for? Adults should do 150 minutes of moderate exercise weekly. That's just 30 minutes a day, 5 days a week. Think brisk walking or light cycling. Alternatively, you can do 75 minutes a week of intense exercise. That's 15 minutes for 5 days of activities like running or a high-intensity weight training class. The key, stay consistent. Small efforts add up. Now go break that sweat. With this medical minute, I'm Melissa Adon.
0: Speaking of breaking a sweat, the Kraken now have a new ownership partner that may help the Sonics return to Seattle. Northwest News Radio Zach Wildfang shares how.
3: Melinda French Gates announced today that she's joining One Roof Sports and Entertainment as a minority owner. That ownership group controls the Seattle Kraken, along with Climate Pledge Arena, Memorial Stadium, and the Kraken practice facilities. Kraken owner Samantha Holloway has been public about her desires to build an ownership group capable of bringing an NBA expansion franchise into her stadium. French Gates' estimated $30 billion net worth could help make a more enticing bid for the team. The two sat down inside the team's locker room to discuss Melinda French Gates' interest in pro sports here in the region.
4: I love how you're thinking about the whole community and even pushing out. I mean, you've pushed way up into Northgate. You've got your whole practice facility there, but you're pushing out into the east side. That's important. That brings Seattle more together in King County.
3: The partnership is still pending NHL approval. Zach Wildfang, Northwest News Radio.
0: That's some pretty exciting developments there. We are just 2 weeks away from the start of Seattle's FIFA World Cup matches, and Orca has released a new option to help tourists get around. If you've got friends or family coming to town, you're going to want to let them know what Northwest News Radio's Lillian James reports on. The three-day Puget Pass.
6: 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It applies to services with fares up to $3 for adults and $1 for reduced fare riders. Exclusions do apply, and the pass cannot be used for Washington State Ferries, Kitsap Transit Fast Ferries, and select regional services. You may also have to pay extra if using King County Water Taxi, Seattle Center Monorail, and Sounder Trains. The program runs from June 1st through August 31st and may be expanded upon review. This comes as other cities have already adopted similar programs, including San Francisco, Atlanta, Washington, D.C., and many more. Lillian James, Northwest News Radio.
0: And out of Olympia, menopause does not only mark the end of a woman's reproductive years, it can sometimes be the end of her career. The Society for Women's Health Research reports 40% of women have either considered leaving or have left the workforce due to dealing with menopausal symptoms. Northwest News Radio's Lillian James now takes a look at Governor Bob Ferguson's executive order that aims to improve that.
18: We are losing people in the workforce with tremendous knowledge, tremendous experience. We're losing their voices in leadership because we are not doing enough to prepare for a natural stage of life that impacts half our population.
0: Lillian reports the Mayo Clinic says 75% of women in the U.S. work during menopause, and an estimated 1.8 billion nationwide is lost annually due to productivity losses because of symptoms. A press release from the governor's office says recommendations will include telework options, flexible dress codes, and access to cold water and temperature control. Ferguson was joined by several state leaders and medical professionals, including Brittany Gregory, the executive director of the Washington State Women's Commission. A big development for the state here. It is now 1:44 at Northwest News Radio.
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19: This is a Bloomberg Money Minute. The action camera maker GoPro is in a lot of financial trouble. It's blaming surging costs for memory chips. So now it's seeking a new cash infusion, maybe a sale, maybe a merger in order to avert going belly up. President Trump said Israel and Hezbollah militants in Lebanon have agreed to stop attacking each other and that talks between the U.S. and Iran are ongoing, refuting earlier reports coming out of Iran. That gave Wall Street a pretty good boost today, along with Anthropic, the maker of the in-demand Claude AI chatbot, filing paperwork to begin selling stock to the public later this year. With that at the close, new record highs across the board on Wall Street, with the Dow up 46 points, the Nasdaq adding 114, the S&P was up 20, oil 5% higher to just under $92 a barrel. And Planet Fitness says teenagers aged 14 to 19 can work out for free at any of its locations in the U.S. and Canada through the end of this summer. Tom Busby, Bloomberg Radio.
0: That's a great deal for kids. 1:44 now.
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0: And hey, teenagers, if you're going to go do that, make sure that you force your mom and dad to go along with you. It's 1:44. Here's Jared.
15: Can't miss out on the fun, that's for sure. We are seeing pretty good conditions out here. I'm not seeing any major accidents anywhere around the region. Of course, Ship Canal Bridge construction delays. Two left lanes are still closed on that northbound side. So it's about a 4 to 5 minute delay. And it does look like the southbound side is seeing about a 5 to 6 minute delay as well. But all available lanes are actually open. There's no reports of any crashes or breakdowns. It's also fairly slow down around Michigan Street and Corson Avenue headed north up toward the entrance to the express lanes. That's also about a 7 to 8 minute delay, but all available lanes are open there as well. If you're driving Tacoma to Seattle, 38 minutes drive. Everett to Seattle southbound is 28 minutes. The 405 corridor looks well as well. If you're headed out to Bellevue, you should not find any problems at all. In the Northwest News Radio Traffic Center, I'm Jared Cirillo.
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20: Well, hi there, everybody. So much variety in this forecast yet again as we head into the first week of June. Sunshine and mid-70s today for June perfection. Gets a little toasty. If you love the heat, tomorrow's your day. We'll soar well into the 80s around Seattle, Tacoma, and Everett on Tuesday afternoon. Then we cool in the other direction into the 60s with scattered showers, dropping our temperatures Wednesday and Thursday, and even cooler as we head into the weekend with a chance for thunderstorms on Saturday. In the Como 4 Weather Center, I'm meteorologist Shannon O'Donnell.
0: 77 degrees in Kent, 73 in Bremerton, 73 in Puyallup. Bellevue, you're sitting at 72, and in Seattle, where Mark Zuckerberg's yacht is floating in front of me, really is on Elliott Bay, it's 71 degrees.
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0: As I've been saying, only 14 days until the World Cup, and now the FBI is releasing a list of scams that websites are going to try to use to trick some soccer fans. We get more now from Northwest News Radio's Austin Smith.
24: If you're looking for tickets or hospitality packages for the upcoming World Cup games, you may feel some sticker shock when you check those prices on FIFA's official website. But maybe FIFAWorldCup.sale has better prices. And they do, and that's because it's a scam. The FBI releasing a list of some three dozen website domains set up by scammers to take your money or sensitive information, all closely related to FIFA. Some have slightly different spelling, others throw in the word sale or ticket to the beginning and end, and all of them are fake. Should you make a typo or not be paying that close attention to the URL you click, your information could be stolen. Austin Smith, Northwest News Radio.
0: Always has to be somebody to try to ruin the fun. Be very, very aware. Make sure that you're paying close attention, as Austin said there. Check your URLs very carefully. It's 1:52 now at Northwest News Radio. It's been a year since the residential rent increase cap was signed to law. Now, according to the Washington State Standard, the state has not yet collected any civil penalties from landlords. The fines so far total over $800,000, but landlords haven't had to pay. It's not that they haven't violated the law, but according to the state attorney general's office, the landlords who were fined have taken the proper steps to comply with the law, such as canceling planned increases or, in some cases, issuing refunds. More than 1,000 households have benefited from rent relief through the settlement agreements. Happy birthday to the Washington State Ferries, now 75 years young and still sailing. They're inviting riders to celebrate alongside them with commemorative giveaways, including anniversary stickers. Ferries are also going to be flying a special 75th anniversary flag all month long. The celebration also includes live music on the water, DJ performances aboard select ferry ceilings. That'll be fun. All happening throughout June. Today, visitors at Seattle's Coleman Dock can enjoy some games and prizes from Orca, while local landmarks around Puget Sound, like the Great Wheel, will be lighting up in honor of the milestone. A lot of green and white going to be in the lights tonight around Seattle. 1:53 now.
17: I'm Brian Calvert with the Almanac. A look at what happened on this day in history. It was this day in 1792, Kentucky becomes the 15th state. And in 1796, Tennessee became the 16th state. In 1869, Thomas Edison gets his patent for the electric voting machine. And this day in 1944, the government of Mexico abolishes the traditional 2 to 3 hour midday shutdown known as the siesta. In 1980 on this date,
1: this is CNN.
17: CNN makes its debut, and in 1981... our own evergreen songstress Brandi Carlile makes her debut into the world. She was born in Ravensdale. In 2009, GM files for Chapter 11 bankruptcy. That same year, Conan O'Brien makes his debut as the fifth host of The Tonight Show. He replaced Jay Leno. He only lasts 7 months. And this was the number one movie in the country on June 1st, 2020. Of course, the main theme for Pirates of the Caribbean, Dead Men Tell No Tales. That's today's Almanac on Northwest News Radio.
0: When I first heard that music, I, for some reason, automatically thought it was Survivor. I don't know why. It just sounds so dramatic. And a lot of you enjoying Brittany Carlile over, or Brandi Carlile over at the Gorge over the weekend, putting on some great shows over there. I got to see some fun videos from friends. Unfortunately, was not there in person. 154 now.
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0: Jared, though, he was right there in the front row.
15: I wish. I'd love to see her in concert. That'd be great. We are doing pretty good out here. Traffic has not been doing bad at all over the, in fact, very quiet. We have heard of very few accidents over the last 2 to 3 hours. The only reports of any trouble I'm seeing right now is a broken down vehicle in the Renton area northbound on 405 near the exit ramp to the Valley Freeway. But they should be off to the right shoulder, though, so all of the lanes are open. The exit ramp does remain open. Just be aware that there is about a 3 to 4 minute delay with traffic slowing just a little bit back toward West Valley Highway and Interurban Avenue getting into the Renton area. But total drive time from Tukwila to up to Bellevue is only 16 minutes, so that's not bad at all. Tacoma north into downtown Seattle looks like 35, 36 minutes. A little bit of congestion from Michigan Street and Corson Avenue up to the entrance ramp to the express lanes headed northbound, but all lanes should be open. In the Northwest News Radio Traffic Center, I'm Jared Cirillo.
0: And Jared, I still have not heard back from Mark Zuckerberg about being able to broadcast on his yacht tomorrow, so I'll keep you posted, okay?
15: He's checking his schedule.
0: Yeah. 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Better order. It is going to be another beautiful night, sunshine out there. It'll get partly cloudy, though, with a low into the mid-50s. That's just setting us up for a very, very sunny Tuesday with a high into the low 80s. Right now, it's 71 degrees at Northwest News Radio. Have a great afternoon.
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16: From ABC News. This anchor Prime streaming weeknights on ABC News Live. The Justice Department says it will abide by a federal judge's temporary hold on using a $1.8 billion so-called anti-weaponization fund, which was created as part of President Trump's IRS lawsuit settlement.
25: A social media post from the Justice Department says officials strongly disagree with last week's ruling by a federal judge in Virginia temporarily freezing the fund pending a hearing she set for the end of next week. The department says it will abide by that ruling. That, as more congressional Republicans express their opposition to the idea of handing out up to $1.8 billion of taxpayer money to those who have been accused of or convicted of crimes.
16: ABC's Stephen Portnoy. In Florida, state officials are suing OpenAI, claiming the company is putting profits above safety.
26: Florida's attorney general alleges OpenAI doesn't do enough to prevent harmful or criminal behavior on its platform, and that

0: up on its nuclear ambitions.
1: Despite all of the pressure, the Iranians are still maintaining that they want something out of this negotiation, that they're not just willing to give up their nuclear program wholesale. That seems to be the case, and that is what President Trump wants.
0: In Laos, crews are racing to rescue two remaining miners from remote flooded caves. They've been stranded for more than a week. You're listening to ABC News.
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0: I'm Lindsay Davis. For the latest on today's headlines, be sure to watch Prime tonight, starting at 7 Eastern on ABC News Live. 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
4: Security officials in Los Angeles going through last-minute preparations before next week's kickoff of the FIFA World Cup. The first match in L.A. Games will then be held in cities across the country.
5: Los Angeles County Sheriff Robert Luna says he has been assured there will be no immigration enforcement by ICE agents at FIFA World Cup events, despite comments indicating there might be from the Trump administration. Luna says he trusts it will not be happening.
6: Because if that starts occurring, we're going to have a whole new host of problems.
5: Law enforcement here says FIFA World Cup will be one of the largest security operations in Los Angeles history. Alex Stone, ABC News, Los Angeles.
4: The list of invasive species keeps growing with an estimated 15,000 plants, animals, and even fungi. Now a federal agency is putting out an open call for suggestions about how to knock them out.
7: Specifically, quagga, zebra, and golden mussels that have found their way into lakes, ponds, and public water systems in Kern County, north of Los Angeles.
8: The threat is real.
7: Sam Blue is with a local water storage district whose equipment has been inundated with golden mussels.
8: These mussels build upon each other in layers. A single female can produce over 1 million eggs annually.
7: The Federal Bureau of Reclamation is offering a $500,000 prize for the best idea to knock out the golden mussel. Jim Ryan, ABC News.
4: On Wall Street today, stocks ending up. Michelle Franzen, ABC News.
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11: An ownership change that's sparking NBA expansion rumors and a warning from the FBI for soccer fans. Those stories next. But first, let's get a look at the roadways as we check in with Andy Bass.
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11: All right, Andy, what do you see out there on the roadways on this sunny Monday afternoon?
12: Well, as we take a gander around town, we're not looking too bad. We had an earlier disabled vehicle on the off-ramp from the northbound side of the Valley Freeway to the northbound side of 405. That incident was cleared, but you're still dealing with about a 5 to 7 minute delay on the northbound side of the Valley Freeway as you approach 405 interchange. So give yourself a couple of extra minutes just to work your way through there. Southbound 405, anything Bellevue down to Tukwila, you're dealing with about a 25 minute drive time. Definitely starting to see those normal rush hour delays starting to kick into high gear, especially right around the Renton S-curve, so give yourself that extra time. I-5 southbound, we got some construction going on where the right lane is closed off. This is all happening on the southbound side right at Boeing Access Road. Just move over to the center or to the left to get around it. It's maybe causing a 3 to 5 minute delay on the approach to it, but just give yourself a couple of extra minutes as well. Northbound I-5 still have the construction zone going on over the Ship Canal Bridge for another couple of days. It's supposed to wrap up right around June 5th, so hopefully they'll have that completed on time. Right now, you got about a 30-minute drive time in between Seattle and Shoreline, and then Shoreline to Everett is running at posted speeds. No reported problems through there. Southbound is also looking really good. You're at about a 28-minute drive time in between Everett and Seattle. Really no slowdowns through there. In the Northwest News Radio Traffic Center, I'm Andy Bass.
11: And your weather forecast tonight, partly cloudy after all this sun. Overnight lows around 55, but check this out. Sunny once again on Tuesday. We're looking at low to mid 80s on Tuesday. And then back to mostly cloudy and 72 on Wednesday. Currently, temperatures around the

0: out right now. We have sunny 2 and 70 in Olympia, 74 in Puyallup, 75 in Bellevue, and right here in Seattle, sunny and 71 degrees.
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0: It's now 2:07. Good afternoon. The Kraken have a new high-profile minority owner. Northwest News Radio's Zach Wildfang has details.
2: Melinda French Gates is joining One Roof Sports and Entertainment as a minority owner. That ownership group controls the Seattle Kraken, along with Climate Pledge Arena, Memorial Stadium, and the Kraken practice facilities. Kraken owner Samantha Holloway sat down with Melinda French Gates inside the team's locker room to discuss what inspired her investment in the organization.
3: You know, Seattle's long been my home, so I was thrilled when you formed the ownership group that you did. You've now taken control of Climate Pledge Arena. I just think it says volumes about the Seattle fan base and what can be built here. So it was my great honor to join you.
2: The move comes as Holloway continues to work towards a bid for an NBA expansion franchise. Zach Wildfang, Northwest News Radio.
0: We are just 2 weeks away from the beginning of Seattle's World Cup matches, and the FBI has a warning. Northwest News Radio's Austin Smith has details.
4: Officials say the amount of scammers posting fake websites is ramping up. These are made to have you think you're buying legitimate tickets or merchandise in order to steal your sensitive information. FIFA's official and only website is www.fifa.com. 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These are just some examples released by the FBI, and they say more websites are likely to pop up as the countdown to kickoff continues. So before you do anything World Cup related, check your website carefully. Austin Smith, Northwest News Radio.
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5: From June 1st to August 31st, public transit riders can purchase a three-day pass that allows for unlimited rides. The pass applies to services with fares up to $3 for adults and up to $1 for reduced fare riders. However, it does not cover fares of Washington State Ferries, Kitsap Transit Fast Ferries, and select regional services. You may also have to pay extra if using King County Water Taxi, Seattle Center Monorail, and Sounder Trains. Though this is a new program for our area, cities across the country already have similar passes. These include places like San Francisco, Atlanta, Washington, D.C., and many more. After this program ends, Orca will review its options for an extension. Lillian James, Northwest News Radio.
0: Police continue to search for a hit-and-run driver that sent two people to the hospital Sunday night. 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
6: It happened just before midnight in Seattle's Chinatown International District. A driver near 12th and Jackson accelerated, ended up on the sidewalk where the vehicle hit two men. Seattle police say the suspect did not stop but continued westbound on Jackson. The two men, ages 29 and 36, both seriously hurt and are being treated at a local hospital. Police have not released much information about the suspect or the vehicle that the suspect was driving at the time. Brian Calvert, Northwest News Radio.
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7: Life is full of lessons.
8: How are you? Good morning, how are you?
7: Some stick with us for a brief amount of time. Others, as Brooks Abel has learned, last much longer.
9: This is Whitley. Hi. Okay. Off.
7: Whitley has taught Brooks a lot of lessons ever since he got this fully trained service dog nearly 4 years ago. A 6'6" former offensive lineman, Brooks was in a pretty dark place after a diving accident on the Columbia River back in 2016. It left him paralyzed from the chest down.
9: At one point, I didn't see myself making it past 10 years of this. And I just passed out.
7: Whitley is a big reason why. She picks things up that he drops on the ground, opens the refrigerator door with her mouth.
10: Push, push, push. Good job.
7: Even pushes drawers closed with her nose. All simple tasks for someone not in a position like Brooks.
9: She sometimes seems more emotionally in tune than some people I know.
10: Really?
9: Like, she seems more humanly sometimes than... because she's so smart. It's weird.
7: The need for service dogs like Whitley is longer than Canine Companions would like.
11: Lentil is number 12.
7: That's how many Linda Stefanini has raised ever since being introduced to the organization back in 2008. Like Lentil here, each one stays with her for about 18 months.
11: We teach them about 20 tasks, like the sit, the down, the shake, the lap, up, off.
7: It is a lot of work, yes.
11: Sit. Oh, good girl.
7: But well worth the hours and hours of commands, repetition, and reward.
11: It feels like an act of love. It really does. Because there is not one person who receives these dogs that doesn't love what you've done.
7: Brooks is certainly grateful. He's about to head into his fourth year of coaching football at Kentwood High School in Covington. An opportunity to pass along the lessons he's learned since his accident to a younger generation.
9: Just because you're in a bad situation doesn't mean you can't get out. Like, you don't need to be stuck where you are. Like, yeah, circumstances are tough at times, but it's how you look at it.
0: And once again, that is Steve McCarron with Como News reporting. A local theater group turns a costly setback into a community success story. Northwest News Radio's Denise Whitaker explains.
12: The setback came courtesy of vandals who tore apart two rooftop air conditioning units at the Taproot Theater, stripping out copper wiring. The theater immediately launched an emergency fundraising campaign with a goal of raising $400,000 to replace the units and save their summer season of performances. The final total raised came to more than $422,000. So they got new HVAC units installed last month, just in time to avoid canceling a single performance. Taproot says the repairs mean summer programming can move forward as planned, including youth camps that begin later this month and the musical Joseph and the Amazing Technicolor Dreamcoat, which opens in July. This is the company's 50th anniversary season. Denise Whitaker, Northwest News Radio.
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13: This is the Bloomberg Money Minute. The AI race to go public is heating up. Just a week or so after OpenAI, the maker of ChatGPT, and Elon Musk owned SpaceX, both announced plans to begin selling stock to the public later this year. Today, Anthropic, the maker of the red-hot Claude chatbot, also submitted paperwork to begin selling stock. Each one of those companies could be worth more than $1 trillion each. Wall Street excited about that, but what drove the Dow, the Nasdaq, and the S&P to new record highs today was hopes for peace in the Middle East. President Trump today refuting earlier reports out of Iran that Tehran is no longer negotiating with the U.S. He also announced that Israel and Hezbollah militants in Lebanon have agreed to a ceasefire. And with that, the Dow today rose 46 points, the Nasdaq up 114, the S&P added 20, oil was higher, around $92 a barrel. And the fast food chicken wars are heating up again. McDonald's now testing out new hand-breaded chicken wings and fillets. Tom Busby, Bloomberg Radio.
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0: All right, that means it's time once again to see how it looks on the roadways as we turn to Andy Bass. Andy, what's going on?
14: Well, things aren't looking too bad. We are monitoring a couple of troubled spots out there. One is that construction zone on the southbound side of I-5 right at Boeing Access Road. Right lane is closed off through there. Just scooch over to the center of the left to get around it just a little bit quicker. Maybe a 2 to 3 minute delay behind it. Nothing too severe. Southbound side of 405, that's a little bit busier. Anything from Bellevue into Tukwila, that's about a 25 minute drive time. Very slow right on the approach to Highway 900 and through the Renton S-curve, so watch out for that. Even the northbound side of the Valley Freeway on ramp to northbound 405 had an earlier problem with a stalled vehicle that has been cleared, but the delays are having a hard time thinning out through there. 5 to 7 minutes worth of delays still lingering around. And the southbound side of the Valley Freeway from Auburn down to Sumner, also starting to see those little rush hour delays pop into full gear. Heading down to the south sound, I-5 southbound from Tacoma down to Olympia, you got about an off ramp closed at Barksdale Avenue, Locust Road, so you got to work your way around that. You can use the entrance before that or after that to work your way to get around that blocked entrance or exit ramp, I should say. So watch out for that. And then we got a little bit of slowness on the southbound side of I-5 right around the Fife curve that I'm looking through the camera system. Not too sure what's going on there, but definitely watch out and give yourself maybe 3 to 5 extra minutes to work your way through that curve. In the Northwest News Radio Traffic Center, I'm Andy Bass.
0: Thank you very much, Andy. 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And you can rev up for Father's Day giving at, Father's Day gift giving at summitracing.com. And your weather forecast. So tonight, partly cloudy, overnight lows around 55, but tomorrow, that's going to be a warm one. We're looking at sunshine and highs in the low to mid 80s. Clouds come back again Tuesday night, and then mostly cloudy on Wednesday and low 70s. Right now in Tacoma, we have 71 degrees. Bremerton was 73, and here in Seattle, sunny and 71. The M's might get tired of raising the trident as their lead in the AL West continues. I don't think they're going to get tired of it. 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
2: The Mariners are back at T-Mobile Park tonight to kick off the second half of their homestand. They're coming off two consecutive sweeps and look to take the third as they face off against the Mets. The Seahawks began their final week of OTAs today. The team will then wrap up its offseason with a mandatory mini camp next week. In other Seahawks news, the assistant general manager will reportedly become the GM of the Minnesota Vikings. Nolan Teasley has spent the last 13 years with Seattle in various roles at the organization. The Cleveland Browns are trading two-time AP NFL Defensive Player of the Year, Myles Garrett, to the Los Angeles Rams. Three people briefed on the move have told the Associated Press. The Browns will acquire pass rusher and linebacker Jared Verse, a 2027 first-round selection, and other draft picks for the trade. And Odell Beckham Jr. will return to the New York Giants. The 33-year-old receiver signed with the team today after visiting and working out with them back in April. FIFA's on-field officials for the World Cup will insist on keeping matches moving by taking rule changes designed to limit time wasting seriously. The sports governing body said yesterday, with the start of the 48-team tournament now less than 2 weeks away. Also among the points of emphasis for referees and officials will be a commitment to issuing red cards to any player who covers his mouth while talking to an opponent in a confrontational situation. With sports, Zach Wildfang, Northwest News Radio.
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0: Good afternoon. It's now 2:21. I'm Marina Rockinger, and thanks again for joining us on this Monday afternoon. Two people have been arrested for the killing of a 17-year-old Parkland boy whom deputies say was shot during a robbery. Northwest News Radio's Jeff Pogula has more.
16: The Pierce County Sheriff's Office says the arrests are connected to the May 24th death of Braylon Diaz. Como News reports Diaz was walking with his girlfriend near 102nd Street South and South Sheridan Avenue when a group in a red car approached them, demanded his necklace, and then shot him. Deputies say a 26-year-old woman was arrested late Sunday at a Walmart in Tulalip, and a 25-year-old man was arrested earlier in Snohomish County, then transferred to the Pierce County Jail. Formal charges have not been announced. Investigators say the case remains active, and they are still looking for additional people of interest. Jeff Pogula, Northwest News Radio.
0: A man is behind bars after an early morning stabbing in Seattle's University District. Just before 8 a.m. today, Seattle police found a 21-year-old man with stab wounds near the Safeway along Brooklyn Avenue Northeast. His injuries are non-life-threatening. Officers located the suspect about a block away. A 19-year-old pleads not guilty to a triple shooting outside of a Seattle nightclub. Natalie Fahmy with Como News reports.
17: In a quick court proceeding,
18: Hunter pleads of not guilty on his behalf.
17: During his arraignment, counsel for 19-year-old Jamari McQueen entered three not guilty pleas for three counts of assault in the first degree. According to charging documents on May 18th, McQueen is seen on surveillance video getting into a fistfight outside Kultura nightclub in Seattle's Capitol Hill neighborhood.
0: Prosecutors say when club security tried to usher him away, he opened fire, hitting the person he was in a fight with and two bystanders. He's now being held on $1.5 million bail. His trial is set for July 20th. The Justice Department says it will abide by a federal judge's order to hold off for now on plans to give out up to $1.8 billion in an anti-weaponization fund. ABC News national correspondent Stephen Portnoy has the latest from Washington.
19: A social media post from the Justice Department says officials strongly disagree with last week's ruling by a federal judge in Virginia temporarily freezing the fund pending a hearing she set for the end of next week. The department says it will abide by that ruling. That as more congressional Republicans express their opposition to the idea of handing out up to $1.8 billion of taxpayer money to those who've been accused of or convicted of crimes.
0: And once again, that's Stephen Portnoy. The stalemate over talks between Iran and the U.S. is sending oil prices higher today, and analysts say gas prices may not be far behind. Gas prices were coming down recently, but after there were reports of, well, that was after reports of breakthrough in negotiations. Meanwhile, things have stalled. Here in Washington, prices are still down. According to AAA, the state average for regular is now $5.71 a gallon. That's down by about 6 weeks from a week ago. It's now 2:24.
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0: All right, what's happening out there on the roads on this Monday afternoon? Andy, what do you see?
14: Well, we're seeing some delays, especially on the northbound side of I-5 from Seattle to Shoreline. You still have that Ship Canal construction zone to deal with for a couple more days. Still dealing with about a 30-minute drive time from Seattle to Shoreline. Got a construction zone on the southbound side right at Boeing Access Road. Right lane blocked off. Maybe a 2 to 3 minute delay through there. And then still trying to recover from that earlier problem with a stalled vehicle on the Valley Freeway northbound side. Exiting off to 405 northbound. You still got about a third, I don't call it a 5 to 7 minute delay. In the Northwest News Radio Traffic Center, I'm Andy Bass.
0: All right, your weather forecast. We are going to continue to see some sunshine today, and then tomorrow, sunny for sure. Highs in the low 80s. Right now in Seattle, it's 71.
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21: Brooklyn may have found a new blueprint for urban housing. A luxury apartment complex called the Riveree is using geothermal wells drilled hundreds of feet underground to heat and cool the building using the Earth's natural temperatures. The system reportedly reduces emissions while lowering long-term energy demand in one of America's densest cities. The Wall Street Journal reports the progress is now considered the largest residential geothermal development in New York State. Supporters say systems like this could eventually reshape how large buildings manage energy consumption as cities search for cleaner, more resilient infrastructure solutions. I'm Ken Chester.
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27: ABC News, I'm Michelle Franzen. The Justice Department says it will abide by a judge's order temporarily freezing the $1.8 billion anti-weaponization fund created as part of President Trump's settlement related to his IRS case. ABC's Stephen Portnoy has more.
28: Last week's order from Virginia-based federal Judge Leonie Brinkema freezes the fund pending a hearing she set for next Friday, June 12th. The Justice Department says it strongly disagrees with that order but will abide by it. That is the top Senate Republican, Majority Leader John Thune, says he wishes the administration would decide on its own to shut the fund down.
27: Iran says it's pulling back on talks with the U.S., accusing Israel of violating the ceasefire agreement with strikes on Lebanon. President Trump says he spoke to Israel's prime minister and Hezbollah mediators, both agreeing to pause fighting. Crews in Laos scrambling to rescue two remaining miners from flooded caves who have been stranded for more than a week. Five other trapped miners were rescued over the weekend. This is ABC News.
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0: Melinda French Gates is joining One Roof Sports and Entertainment as a minority owner. This comes as the majority owner, Samantha Holloway, continues to work towards a bid for an NBA expansion here. The FBI is warning soccer fans about fake websites stealing sensitive information. FIFA's only site and official site is FIFA.com. Two people have been arrested for the killing of a 17-year-old Parkland boy whom deputies say was shot during a robbery. Investigators say the case remains active and they're still looking for an additional person of interest. Orca is now offering a three-day Puget Pass. 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It's now 2:32, and now some stories you haven't heard this hour. Governor Bob Ferguson has signed an executive order aimed at further supporting women in the workplace. As Northwest News Radio's Lillian James reports, this order specifically targets women experiencing menopause and perimenopause.
2: Round of applause for everybody who made this happen. A lot of hard work.
5: Surrounded by advocates, medical professionals, policy leaders, and labor representatives, Governor Ferguson signed the bill that ensures cabinet agencies have appropriate measures to support employees experiencing menopause symptoms.
2: I'm also directing the Women's Commission to develop training materials on menopause and perimenopause accommodations.
5: According to the Mayo Clinic, 75% of women in the U.S. work during menopause, and an estimated $1.8 billion nationwide is lost annually due to productivity losses because of symptoms.
7: Right now in Washington, there are 600,000 women in our workforce that are between the ages of 40 and 59.
5: Brittany Gregory, executive director of the Washington State Women's Commission, says the executive order aims to create standards for workplace accommodations, in turn improving the economy and supporting women.
7: By issuing an executive level directive to create standard for menopause accommodations in the workplace, we become one of the first states to say that women should not have to suffer in silence.
5: Lillian James, Northwest News Radio.
0: A major Medicaid fraud scheme has been stopped, and the man responsible is now convicted of 11 charges. A King County jury found David Jenga guilty of leading the organized crime and identity theft ring after investigators say he stole the identities of licensed nurses. The Attorney General's office says the fake nurses oftentimes lacked basic medical skills and sometimes gave residents the wrong medications. Prosecutors say Jenga kept most of the money paid by healthcare facilities while paying the imposters far less. He will be sentenced later this month. It's now 2:34.
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0: It's time to check in once again with Andy Bass. Take a look at those roads, Andy.
14: Well, we're starting to see that volume build, especially on the southbound side of 405 Bellevue into Tukwila. Just got about a 30-minute drive time. Very heavy right from Newcastle down the Renton right between, you know, Highway 900 and the Renton S-curve. Got some heavy delays forming through there. And then as you approach the airport in Tukwila, you also got some heavy delays on the approach of the I-5 interchange. So, yeah, we're starting to see those that volume build. Still got that construction zone on the southbound side of I-5 at Boeing Access Road. Right lane closed off through there. It is causing about a 2 to 3 minute delay. Nothing severe. Just move over to the center or to the right to get around it just a little bit quicker. Southbound side of the Valley Freeway, if you're thinking about taking that as an alternate, that too is also starting to get a little bit busier in between Renton and Sumner. You're up to about a 35 minute drive time as well. And I-5 southbound Tacoma into Olympia. Don't forget that the exit ramp to Barksdale Avenue, Locust Road, that remains closed down. So give yourself a couple of extra minutes to work your way through there. Let's head up to the north of Sound. I-5 northbound from Seattle to Shoreline. Starting to get a little bit busier. You're up to a 30-minute drive time through there. That's because you're still reduced to two lanes over the Ship Canal construction zone until June 5th. And also 520 westbound. Left lane is closed at Mount Lake Boulevard. So that intersection and interchange is starting to get real busy. So give yourself lots of extra time. In the Northwest News Radio Traffic Center, I'm Andy Bass.
0: 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Choose one of Wendy's New Biggie Deals at $4, $6, and $8. weather forecast, partly cloudy tonight, overnight lows around 55, tomorrow low to mid 80s. Wow, hard to believe. So it is going to be very warm. But then by Tuesday night and Wednesday, increasing clouds, a Wednesday's high of about 72 degrees. Right now it's 72 in Olympia, 68 and sunny in Everett, and right here in Seattle, plenty of sunshine and 71 degrees. It's now 2:36. Federal Way Public Schools will pay a multi-million dollar settlement following a lawsuit involving a former teacher. Northwest News Radio's Jeff Pogula with details.
8: The school district agreed to pay $15 million to two women who say they were abused as middle school students in the 2010s. The case involved Glenfield Watkins, a former math teacher who pleaded guilty in 2023 to third-degree child rape, according to the Seattle Times. A civil lawsuit claimed the district ignored years of predatory behavior at Totem Middle School in Kent, which is now called Evergreen Middle School. Local reports say a school administrator allegedly walked into Watkins' locked classroom during an assault, but failed to report it. The district admitted liability for gender-based discrimination and negligence in court, but still disputes the extent of that liability. Jeff Pogula, Northwest News Radio.
0: More people are going without health care after federal funding changes. Northwest News Radio's Austin Smith walks us through where those drops are in Washington State.
9: From last year to this year, we saw a 13% reduction in people enrolling for care through the Washington Health Benefit Exchange, people who aren't covered by work or other government programs like Medicaid. The Washington State Standard reports that's the largest dip in the program's history of 13 years after Congress fails to extend subsidies for the Affordable Care Act. And not a single county saw an increase in enrollment, but hit the hardest were rural areas, with Garfield County seeing 30% less people enroll for care. Others seeing a sharp decline are San Juan, Franklin, Pacific, and Wakayakum. Austin Smith, Northwest News Radio.
0: Thanks to new ideas from state workers, the state is doing pretty well at saving money. Northwest News Radio's Denise Whitaker explains.
10: The state is recognizing about 20 employees for finding creative ways to save taxpayers money. The State Productivity Board is awarding 3 employee teams and 2 individuals for coming up with ideas expected to save the state more than $1 million a year. The biggest savings come from a Department of Fish and Wildlife team that automated purchase card reconciliation, which cuts a month-long process down to just a few days. That process is going to save the state nearly $894,000 a year. Other projects include moving a secure computer platform in-house at the Secretary of State's office and streamlining mail services at the Liquor and Cannabis Board. Denise Whitaker, Northwest News Radio.
0: Ducks, apples, and games. ABC's Mike DeBusky has your tech news.
11: From ABC News Tech Trends. The search engine DuckDuckGo now says its downloads on Apple devices rose 37% in the week after Google's developer conference. It was there that executives announced some major changes to Google Search, including a revised search bar that's intended to get people chatting with the company's AI more. Bloomberg's Mark Gurman reports Apple is pushing back the release date for its planned pair of smart glasses. The report says the company is now targeting
0: It's now 2:39.
12: It's time for Northwest 250, celebrating local history as America marks its 250th. 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
13: 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Station KRSC, which later became King 5, masterminded the city's first telecast. It originated from the old Memorial Stadium not far from where the Space Needle now stands. And what would a live TV broadcast from a stadium on Thanksgiving Day be all about? Football, of course, even then. Facing off were high school teams from West Seattle and Wenatchee. The field was muddy, big puddles on the turf reflected light, and meant the picture on local screens was less than perfect. Still, people tuned in and watched. Final score was a 6-6 tie. But despite the lack of a clear winner, live and local TV had clearly notched a victory. That's today's Northwest 250. I'm Felix Bunnell.
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0: Earlier today, Iran said it was stopping talks with the U.S. Meanwhile, President Trump says talks are continuing at a rapid pace after Iran threatened to stop the talks over Israeli strikes over Lebanon. To help break this down, joining us is ABC News correspondent Jordana Miller in Jerusalem. And I know, Jordana, this is rapidly changing.
16: Wow, yeah, it has been
3: a day of twists and turns. In the morning, it appeared that Iran had called off talks with the mediators and really cited Israeli strikes in Lebanon. Over the weekend, the Israelis deepened their offensive inside Lebanon, crossing the Litani River, going further north into the country, and retaking a very strategic old castle on a cliff in Lebanon called the Beaufort Castle. And, you know, just for a teeny bit of history, the Israelis took that castle 26 years ago when they initially set up a huge buffer zone in southern Lebanon, and Israel was there for almost 20 years before unilaterally withdrawing. So the fact that the Israelis reached that castle again was really, it really marked the intensity of their ground incursion.
0: I'm speaking with ABC News correspondent Jordana Miller. And Jordana, what did the Iranians think?
3: The Iranians were really upset about it. They said that, you know, according to them, a violation of the ceasefire between Israel and Lebanon was a violation of the ceasefire between the United States and Iran. And they were essentially threatening to stop talking and close the Strait of Hormuz completely. In the last several weeks, some traffic has resumed through the strait. And so President Trump basically stepped in and called the Israeli prime minister because Benjamin Netanyahu had threatened to strike Beirut for the first time again since the ceasefire between Israel and Lebanon, another escalation. And, essentially President Trump stepped in and he said, I talked to the Israeli prime minister. I talked through mediators to Hezbollah and, you know, they've agreed to stop attacks on one another. If Israel doesn't attack Hezbollah, Hezbollah is not going to attack Israel. And he then tweeted a few minutes later, the president that talks with Iran are continuing. And I think what's interesting to point out here, Marina, is that Iran now has a say in what's happening between Israel and Lebanon. They included that in their initial terms for a ceasefire with the United States. And they are staying true to that point and that position. And Netanyahu, the Israeli prime minister, he doesn't have really freedom of action in Lebanon anymore. And we haven't heard anything from the Israeli, from his office. But we're going to have to wait and see if Trump's intervention, if you will bring us a few days of quiet between the sides or more.
0: ABC News correspondent Jordana Miller joining us from Jerusalem on Northwest News Radio.
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0: A quick look at those numbers. The Dow Jones Industrial Average closed in the green, up 46. The S&P up about 20 points, and the NASDAQ up 114.
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0: All right, let's get a look at those roadways now with Andy Bass.
14: Well, Marina, we're watching that volume build throughout most of the area. You're up to about a 40-minute drive time in between Seattle and Everett. About 25 minutes of that is in between Seattle and Shoreline. So give yourself that extra time to work your way through that Ship Canal construction zone. About a 32-minute drive time on the southbound side from Everett into Seattle with about 6 or 7 minutes worth of delay starting to grow. And if you're continuing on the southbound side from Seattle down into Tacoma, that is about a 41-minute drive time. We still have that construction zone blocking off the right lane, right, just along the approach to a Boeing Access Road. You move over to the right or to the left or center lane to get around that just a little bit quicker. And if you're coming up from Tacoma to Seattle, you're up to about a 38, 39 minute drive time, also without 8 minutes worth of delays. Off-ramp closed to Steilacoom DuPont Road, Clark Road through JBLM. It is causing a minor slowdown. You're dealing with about a 32, 33 minute drive time on the southbound side in between Tacoma and Olympia, so give yourself that extra bit through there. southbound side of Valley Freeway, Renton to Sumner. That's about a 31, 32-minute drive time and about 13, 14 minutes worth of delays through there. Northbound still trying to recover, especially on the approach to 405 at an earlier disabled vehicle. That's been long gone. However, you've still got about a 5 to 7 minute delay if you're on the northbound side of the Valley Freeway, ramping to the northbound side of 405. And southbound 405 Bellevue to Tukwila, that too is about a 25-minute drive. In the Northwest News Radio Traffic Center, I'm Andy Bass.
0: 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All right, your weather forecast for tonight, a few clouds, overnight lows around 55. For Tuesday, though, it's going to warm up. We're looking at sunshine highs in the low to mid-80s. Increasing clouds for Tuesday night and Wednesday, mostly cloudy and 72. But right now, we have a beautiful sunny day out there. And in fact, starting to warm up just a bit today. Right now in Puyallup, we're looking at sunshine and 75 degrees. Bremerton has sunny skies and 75. And right here in Seattle, sunny and 72 degrees. The Dogs add another national title to their collection. 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
4: The University of Washington finds themselves at the top once again. UW's Varsity 8 won the IRA National Championship yesterday at Lake Natoma, giving UW its 22nd men's rowing national title, their third in a row. The Huskies women's rowing team took sixth overall, with the Varsity 4s taking home the bronze. Former Seahawks quarterback Russell Wilson is reportedly set to join CBS Sports as an analyst. That's according to ESPN. Wilson had an offer to be the backup quarterback for the New York Jets, but will head to television instead. Wilson began his NFL career in 2012 here in Seattle, leading them on to win Super Bowl 48 back in 2014. Allegedly, Wilson isn't officially retiring just yet, but pressing pause on his playing career. But as one star hangs it up, another gets back out onto the field, or court, rather. Serena Williams is returning to professional tennis at the age of 44 after nearly 4 years away from the sport. The WTA Tour announced that the 23-time Grand Slam singles champion has accepted a wild card invitation to play doubles at the upcoming Queens Club Grass Court Tournament. The Queens Club Tournament starts June 8th. Williams has not competed since bidding farewell at the 2022 U.S. Open. With sports, Zach Wildfang, Northwest News Radio.
27: Facts are facts. And opinions? 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
0: It's now 2:51. I'm Marina Rockinger. There's a new growing market for Washington produce, all thanks to a newer fruit with a very catchy name. Northwest News Radio's Brian Calvert reports.
6: While experts of Washington apples have remained flat or declined over the years, there's a new hero from the orchard that's winning hearts in Ho Chi Minh City. The Spokesman Review reports just 20 years ago, we could count on Vietnam to import about 100,000 40-pound boxes each year. That's not much. Today, the country has what seems to be an unquenchable appetite for our apples, to the tune of over 2 million boxes a year, all on the back of one very special variety, the Cosmic Crisp. Created in a Washington State University lab in 2019, the Cosmic Crisp is not only bursting with flavor, but it's durable, making it the perfect traveler for the 7,000-mile journey to Vietnam. Brian Calvert, Northwest News Radio.
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7: Chicken chain Raising Cane's will open its second location in the Puget Sound area on June 23rd. The new site is in Linwood at a former Wells Fargo bank branch. The Louisiana chain opened in the University District last February with lines around the block. Rob Smith with Formidable Media for Northwest News Radio.
0: America's second largest teachers union is calling for screen bans and AI limits in schools. The plan is called Devices Down, Eyes Up, Hands On. Here's Randy Weingarten, president of the American Federation of Teachers, speaking with ABC News.
22: Kids like the screens better than they like learning, and we have to actually create active learning and attention and cognition again.
0: As part of the plan, the American Federation of Teachers is proposing banning screens for students pre-K through second grade.
15: Traffic on
0: We're going to get to traffic here in just a moment, but first.
6: I'm Brian Calvert with the Almanac. A look at what happened on this day in history. It was this day in 1792, Kentucky becomes the 15th state. And in 1796, Tennessee became the 16th state. In 1869, Thomas Edison gets his patent for the electric voting machine. And this day in 1944, the government of Mexico abolishes the traditional 2 to 3 hour midday shutdown known as the siesta. In 1980 on this date.
23: This is CNN.
6: CNN makes its debut, and in 1981... our own evergreen songstress Brandi Carlile makes her debut into the world. She was born in Ravensdale. In 2009, GM files for Chapter 11 bankruptcy. That same year, Conan O'Brien makes his debut as the fifth host of The Tonight Show. He replaced Jay Leno. He only lasts 7 months. And this was the number one movie in the country on June 1st, 2020. Of course, the main theme for Pirates of the Caribbean, Dead Men Tell No Tales. That's today's Almanac on Northwest News Radio.
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0: All right, that means it's time to check in again with Andy Bass. Take a look at those roads, Andy.
14: Well, we're getting reports of a brand new accident in Tukwila. This is on southbound 405 off-ramp to Highway 181 West Valley Highway into Urban Avenue, partially blocking that off-ramp. We are already dealing with about a 20-25 minute drive time in between Bellevue and Tukwila on the southbound side of 405. Now we got that problem, so give yourself extra minutes through there. Northbound I-5, Seattle to Everett, you're dealing with about a 40 minute drive time through there. Got some heavy delays starting to form anywhere from, let's call it, Corson Avenue as you make your way up through the construction zone over the Ship Canal Bridge, so watch out for that. And then I-5 southbound up to a 45-minute drive time in between Seattle and Tacoma. Still got that construction zone just a little bit north of Boeing Access Road. That right lane remains closed off through there. So give yourself a couple of extra minutes, maybe 5 to 7 minutes to work your way through there. Just move over to the center or to the right to get around it. In the Northwest News Radio Traffic Center, I'm Andy Bass.
0: And your weather forecast tonight, some clouds, tomorrow sunny and low to mid 80s. Right now in Seattle, we do have sunshine, beautiful, and 72 degrees.
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0: Good afternoon. It's now 3 o'clock. Here's ABC News. From ABC News, I'm Michelle Franzen. After Iran state media signaled talks were off between the U.S. and Iran due to ongoing Israeli strikes in Lebanon, President Trump says he made separate calls to Israeli's prime minister and Hezbollah mediators, and both sides have agreed not to attack the other. ABC's Karen Travers says the president indicated talks with Iran are still going and moving rapidly.
4: We haven't heard from the Iranians anything to indicate that things are back on, and really, even the on-off, what is happening, the substance is still very complicated. There are still significant sticking points that have to be reworked, and the president had sent changes back to Iran that so far they have not addressed or weighed in on.
0: The Justice Department says it will abide by a Virginia judge's ruling that temporarily ordered the $1.8 billion fund to be frozen amid litigation.
12: A social media post from the Justice Department says officials strongly disagree with last week's ruling by a federal judge in Virginia temporarily freezing the fund pending a hearing she set for the end of next week. The department says it will abide by that ruling. That, as more congressional Republicans express their opposition to the idea of handing out up to $1.8 billion of taxpayer money to those who've been accused of or convicted of crimes.
0: ABC's Stephen Portnoy. The state of Florida announcing it's suing OpenAI and CEO Sam Altman. The suit claiming the company says the company knowingly released and aggressively marketed ChatGPT to the public, including young users, while concealing serious risks. Florida Attorney General James Uthmeyer alleges the company suppressed internal safety warnings and deceived users about the true nature and dangers of the product.
13: People are getting hurt.

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2: The ACLU is suing the Trump administration over conditions at the Arrow Camp, East Montana detention facility. It says that amounts to a civil rights catastrophe. Several civil rights groups joining that lawsuit accusing ICE of subjecting immigrant detainees to a wide ranging of, quote, inhumane conditions and treatment, including physical abuse, sexual harassment, and medial care, spoiled food, and inappropriate use of force. The lawsuit was filed less than a year after the sprawling tent camp was built by the Trump administration on the Fort Bliss military base in El Paso, Texas. In New Jersey, meantime, authorities made dozens of arrests outside an ICE facility Sunday night, a mandatory overnight curfew put in place over the weekend following days of protests. Here's ABC's Aaron Katursky.
3: Tensions began over Memorial Day after detainees launched a hunger strike over living conditions they call inhumane.
4: We've seen what has happened with ICE across the country.
3: New Jersey Governor Mikey Sherrill sent the state police to take control so federal immigration officers would back down.
2: America's second largest teachers union calling for major tech changes in the classroom. The plan is called devices down, eyes up, hands on. The proposal includes limited use of screens and restrictions on AI. Randy Weingarten is president of the American Federation of Teachers.
5: Kids like the screens better than they like learning, and we have to actually create active learning and attention and cognition again.
2: Michelle Franz and ABC News.
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7: An ownership change that's sparking NBA expansion rumors.
8: And a warning from the FBI for soccer fans. Those stories next. But first, let's take a look at the roadways as we check in with Andy Bass.
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7: All right, what's happening out there on this Monday afternoon, Andy?
9: Well, we got some better news coming out of Tukwila. That earlier problem on 405 southbound exiting off to Highway 181 West Valley Highway into Urban Avenue was just cleared, so you don't have to contend with that anymore. But you got some delays starting to form, especially anywhere between Renton as you make your way through the Renton S curve. So give yourself that 8 to 10 minutes of delays through there and about a 25-minute drive time in between Bellevue and Tukwila. The northbound side also starting to get a little bit busier. You're dealing with about a 21-22-minute drive time in between Bellevue and Linwood. Let's head over to I-5 northbound. Extremely busy. You're up to about a 42-minute drive time in between Seattle and Everett. Got about 15 minutes worth of delays, pretty much anywhere from the 520 bridge as you make your way up through there. So give yourself that extra time. 35-minute drive time on the southbound side of I-5 Everett into Seattle, and about a 45-minute drive time from Seattle into Tacoma. Still got the right lane closed off just on the approach to Boeing Access Road. That is still going on, so scooch over to the left or to the center to get around it. And like I said, about a 45-minute drive time in between Seattle and Tacoma, and about another 40-minute drive time in between Tacoma and Olympia. I got that off a ramp. It's still come DuPont Road. Still closed, so give yourself a couple of extra minutes to work your way through there. And about a 35-minute drive time on the southbound side of the Valley Freeway in between Renton and Sumner. In the Northwest News Radio Traffic Center, I'm Andy Bass.
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8: Partly cloudy today. Our lows around 55 tonight. Tomorrow we are sunny, climbing to 82. Get ready. Outside right now, 73, sunny right here in Seattle.
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7: It's now 3:07. A new ownership partner in the Kraken may help the Sonics return to Seattle. What's that all about? 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
10: Melinda.

0: The French Gates announced today that she's joining One Roof Sports and Entertainment as a minority owner. That ownership group controls the Seattle Kraken, along with Climate Pledge Arena, Memorial Stadium, and the Kraken practice facilities. Kraken owner Samantha Holloway has been public about her desires to build an ownership group capable of bringing an NBA expansion franchise into her stadium. French Gates' estimated $30 billion net worth could help make a more enticing bid for the team. The two sat down inside the team's locker room to discuss Melinda French Gates' interest in pro sports here in the region.
1: I love how you're thinking about the whole community and even pushing out. I mean, you've pushed way up into Northgate. You've got your whole practice facility there, but you're pushing out into the east side. That's important. That brings Seattle more together in King County.
0: The partnership is still pending NHL approval. Zach Wildfang, Northwest News Radio.
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3: If you're looking for tickets or hospitality packages for the upcoming World Cup games, you may feel some sticker shock when you check those prices on FIFA's official website. But maybe FIFAWorldCup.sale has better prices. And they do, and that's because it's a scam. The FBI releasing a list of some 36 website domains set up by scammers to take your money or sensitive information, all closely related to FIFA. Some have slightly different spelling, others throw in the word sale or ticket to the beginning and end, and all of them are fake. Should you make a typo or not be paying that close attention to the URL you click, your information could be stolen. Austin Smith, Northwest News Radio.
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5: 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It applies to services with fares up to $3 for adults and $1 for reduced fare riders. Exclusions do apply, and the pass cannot be used for Washington State ferries, Kitsap Transit fast ferries, and select regional services. You may also have to pay extra if using King County Water Taxi, Seattle Center Monorail, and Sounder trains. The program runs from June 1st through August 31st and may be expanded upon review. This comes as other cities have already adopted similar programs, including San Francisco, Atlanta, Washington, D.C., and many more. Lillian James, Northwest News Radio.
2: A car leaves the road and hits two people on the sidewalk. Now, as Northwest News Radio's Brian Calvert reports, police want to talk with that driver.
6: It happened at 11:40 Sunday night near 12th and Jackson Streets. Seattle police say a vehicle was westbound on Jackson when it ended up on the sidewalk. That's where it struck two men walking there in the Chinatown International District. The men, ages 29 and 36, are said to have suffered serious injuries and remain in the hospital. Not only did the driver not stop, to our knowledge, Seattle police haven't caught up with this person yet. We don't even have a description of the vehicle, so if you can help fill in any of the holes here, you're urged to contact Seattle police. Brian Calvert, Northwest News Radio.
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4: As we've been mentioning in the weather forecast, it is supposed to be pretty warm again tomorrow around the Puget Sound region. Joining us now is meteorologist Shannon O'Donnell with Como News. And Shannon, is this a typical time of year to get into the 80s, or is it unusual?
8: Yeah, you know, it happens. Our records this time of year, Marina, are in the 90s. So we have been in the 80s before, if not the 90s. And of course, our greatest heat of all time back in 2021 was in the month of June, in late June, the big old heat dome that was so infamous. So this is where we do start to crank it a little bit. We do warm up considerably on Tuesday. We'll see highs in the mid 80s, which kind of feels like it's out of nowhere. Since we're in the 70s today, we're heading in that direction, but just a real rapid jump into the mid 80s around Seattle and Tacoma tomorrow. And if we're waterfront and we're in the mid 80s, you know, and that kind of a pattern, it'll be even warmer in the foothill communities and from Olympia south to the state line to Portland. Those locations, including Issaquah, Eatonville, Monroe and Gold Bar, and then Lewis County, Chehalis and Centralia down to Vancouver, Washington, going to be closer to 90 on Tuesday.
2: And we're speaking with Como News meteorologist Shannon O'Donnell. Shannon, how long are we expecting this mini heat wave to last?
8: It is very mini. This is a one-day only sale on a heat wave. So if you like it hot, Tuesday is your day. We're, you know, really seen this the last 5-6 weeks, I'd say, where we're ping-ponging back and forth. We keep seeing, you know, every 7-day forecast seems to have a ton of variety, and something for everybody is the way I keep selling it week after week. And this week, no exception. We're kind of starting off June and meteorological summer, by the way, which always begins the 1st of June. So happy meteorological summer today. We're starting it out with some heat, building into those 80s to right around 90 degree readings on Tuesday. But then a trough of low pressure just starts to dig in our direction by the middle of the week. We've got the onshore flow back Wednesday and Thursday. That's just the term for a sea breeze, or that marine push where that cool onshore flow starts to pump in from the Pacific. We'll cloud up, we'll drop back into the 60s, and we'll see some scattered showers. And then we get really troughy, meaning there's a big area of low pressure digging in from the Gulf of Alaska Friday into Saturday. That looks wet and much cooler. In fact, on Saturday, high temperatures just in the 50s at this point. So from 80s on Tuesday to 50s on Saturday, a chance for scattered showers and thunderstorms as we head into this first weekend of the month.
4: Well, it's kind of like the proverbial around here, in the Northwest, if you don't like the weather, wait 5 minutes. So
8: wait 5 minutes. And, you know, this time of year, even if you get really hot, there's usually some spot in Western Washington to cool off. Even on Tuesday when it's so warm, some of the coastal communities, I mean, I know that's a ways to go if you live in Seattle, to take a 4-hour hike out to the coastline, but those are always options. You know, if we end up in an extended heat wave, there are some cooler corners right here in Western Washington. We'll just be in the 60s to the low 70s on Tuesday, right near the Washington coastline.
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6: This is a Bloomberg Money Minute. The action camera maker GoPro is in a lot of financial trouble. It's blaming surging costs for memory chips. So now it's seeking a new cash infusion, maybe a sale, maybe a merger, in order to avert going belly up. President Trump said Israel and Hezbollah militants in Lebanon have agreed to stop attacking each other, and that talks between the U.S. and Iran are ongoing, refuting earlier reports coming out of Iran. That gave Wall Street a pretty good boost today, along with Anthropic, the maker of the in-demand Claude AI chatbot, filing paperwork to begin selling stock to the public later this year. With that at the close, new record highs across the board on Wall Street, with the Dow up 46 points, the Nasdaq adding 114, the S&P was up 20, oil 5% higher to just under $92 a barrel. And Planet Fitness says teenagers age 14 to 19 can work out for free at any of its locations in the U.S. and Canada through the end of this summer. Tom Busby, Bloomberg Radio.
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4: All right, let's get a look at those roadways, see how your Monday afternoon looks. Andy, what do you got?
9: Well, those roadways are definitely starting to see the volume build, especially on the northbound side of I-5, Seattle to Everett. Still got about a 45-minute drive time with about 18 to 20 minutes worth of delays, and most of that is through that Ship Canal construction zone that's going on for several more days. So give yourself that extra time to work your way through there. Northbound 405, if you're coming up from Bellevue into Linwood, that's not as bad, about a 22-minute drive time. So if you want to take that as an alternate, now would be the time, and before that gets really busy. On the southbound side of I-5 Seattle to Tacoma, you're still dealing with about a 45-minute drive time. Still got that road construction zone where the right lane is closed off on the southbound side approaching Boeing Access Road. Move over to the center or left just to get around it a little bit quicker, but it is causing about a 7, maybe even a 10-minute delay through there. And on the northbound side, if you're coming up from Tacoma to Seattle, that's about a 40-minute drive time ahead of you with about 7 or 8 minutes worth of delays. Let's head over to the southbound side of the Valley Freeway where you just gained about 5 minutes worth of delays. You're up to or worth of travel time, about a 40-minute drive time in between Renton and Sumner with about 20 minutes worth of delays through there. A couple of different pockets that I can find on the camera system. You got one just south of 405 as you make your way through Kent, and then Auburn to Sumner is also about a 10-minute delay through there. So starting to get real busy on there. Northbound side, you're running up to posted speeds. No reported problem. In the Northwest News Radio Traffic Center, I'm Andy Bass.
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2: We are partly cloudy tonight. Lows dipping to 55. Tomorrow, the heat is on. We're sunny in 82. Tomorrow night, the clouds will roll in and give us some relief as we'll be 58 degrees overnight. Wednesday, cloudy. Highs near 72. Wednesday night, cloudy and 54. Thursday, partly sunny, only reaching 68 for a high. So a heat wave, but it's like a
4: very limited,
2: yeah.
4: Like a blip.
2: Yeah, it's a really small yeah. wave. All right, right now, 71 and sunny in Everett, 76 in Puyallup. That's about as warm as you'll find it. There's 76 over in Bellevue, too. 73 right now in Tacoma, 73 sunny right here in Seattle.
4: Former Seattle Super Bowl champion will take on a different role on the sidelines this season. 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
0: Former star Seahawks quarterback Russell Wilson is reportedly set to join CBS Sports as an analyst. That's according to ESPN. He will fill the void left by Matt Ryan, who left the network to head football operations for the Falcons. Allegedly, Wilson isn't officially retiring just yet, but is pressing pause on his playing career. Wilson had an offer to be the backup quarterback for his former backup quarterback, Geno Smith, at the New York Jets, but he'll head to television instead. The Mariners are ready to keep their hot streak alive as they head into the first of three games against the Mets in their latest interleague series. Seattle has swept the last two series and hopes to add a third to their dustpan. The M's continue to lead the AL West.
10: Who's ready to watch the Knicks?
11: Me!
10: Who's ready to watch the Knicks win the championship?
11: Me!
0: New York Mayor Zoran Mamdani signed an important executive order today.
10: Here is our mayor's order, repealing kids' bedtimes for the Knicks finals run.
0: Mamdani signed the tongue-in-cheek order as the Spurs and Knicks gear up for the NBA finals this week. Game one will be held in San Antonio on Wednesday. The Spurs are seeking their first Larry O'Brien trophy since 2014, while the Knicks haven't won a title since 1973. With sports, Zach Wildfang, Northwest News Radio.
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4: Good afternoon. It's now 3:21, about 72 degrees under sunny skies here in Seattle. I'm Marina Rockinger along with Aaron Wright.
2: Deputies say two people are now in custody a little more than a week after a Parkland teen was shot and killed over a necklace. Northwest News Radio's Jeff Pogula has the update. 17-year-old Braylon Diaz was a junior at Washington High School and played football and soccer. Como News reports he was walking with his girlfriend on May 24th when deputies say people in a red car robbed him of a necklace, shot him, and then drove away. Pierce County Sheriff's Office later released surveillance video and then found the abandoned red car in Federal Way. Investigators say that helped them identify multiple people of interest, including a 26-year-old woman who was arrested in Tulalip on Sunday night. A 25-year-old man was already in Snohomish County in custody and has since been transferred to Pierce County. Formal charges against the two have not yet been announced. Deputies say more people connected to the case could still be out there. Jeff Pogela, Northwest News Radio.
4: An early morning stabbing injures one man and sends another to jail. The 21-year-old was found with non-life-threatening stab wounds at around 8 o'clock this morning. He was found near the Safeway along Brooklyn Avenue Northeast in Seattle's University District. The suspect was found about a block away and was taken into custody.
2: A local nonprofit says they are beyond grateful for the community's support they got following a devastating destruction by vandals. Northwest News Radio's Denise Whitaker explains.
11: The Taproot Theater routinely welcomes hundreds of students every summer to its drama camps, but that and its full 50th anniversary season may have been waiting in the wings had it not been for generous supporters. Vandals ripped apart rooftop HVAC systems, stripping those of copper wiring. The theater quickly launched a campaign to raise $400,000 to replace those units. The community responded immediately, exceeding that goal, and then several local officials connected Taproot to Seattle's permitting office to get the replacement project moving a bit more quickly. They completed everything from vandalism to recovery in just 5 weeks without any interruptions to the schedule. The theater also installed cages around its rooftop AC units, and it's taking part in the city's Back to Business program, improving building security measures to prevent future property damage. Denise Whitaker, Northwest News Radio.
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4: All right, let's get a look at those roadways. Andy, are we going to get home on this Monday afternoon?
9: Yeah, we're going to get home. It might take about 45 minutes, especially on the northbound side of I-5, Seattle to Everett. Got about 20 minutes worth of delays tucked in that 45-minute drive. So give yourself that extra time through there. Also about a 45-minute drive time on the southbound side of I-5, Seattle to Tacoma. Still got that construction zone right on the approach to Boeing Access Road where the right lane remains blocked off through there. So give yourself that extra time to work your way through that. And the off-ramp to still come DuPont Road, Clark Road, that remains closed in JBLM. You got about a 40-minute drive time on the southbound side in between Tacoma and Olympia. In the Northwest News Radio Traffic Center, I'm Andy Bass.
2: We are cloudy tonight, lows around 55. Tomorrow, sunny, and we climb to 82 degrees. Tomorrow night, the clouds will roll in, our lows around 58. Outside right now, a really nice day. If you get a chance to run outside, just leave work. I hope you're already left work, I hope.
4: Well, hopefully.
2: Yeah, 74 sunny in Bremerton, 71 in Everett, 76 in Puyallup, 73 Tacoma, 76 in Bellevue, 73 sunny right here in Seattle. Walk like an
4: Egyptian. Archaeologists have unearthed ancient artifacts in Egypt, including pharaonic funerary furniture. I don't know what that is, but they did find a marble head of a Greek goddess, Aphrodite. They're also part of Egypt's efforts to boost tourism and support the economy. The findings highlight Egypt's rich history and aim to attract more tourists. Yeah, I would think so. Tourism's been recovering after political turmoil and the pandemic. A record number of tourists visited Egypt last year.
2: I'd like to go someday.
4: Yeah.
2: How about this? Let's go back in time. There was a show back in the 60s called The Jetsons. Meet George Jetson. Now, it was about a family in the future flying cars. They had their maid, Rosie the Robot. Now, the future is here. Home robots have been designed to be companions for older people who might be lacking in home care. According to the National Institute on Aging, these machines can help people who need assistance to do things like exercise, getting reminders to eat, and even hand things to the patient. Right now, it's going to cost you about $30,000.
4: But ouch. But hey, you know, again, the future is here.
2: Mm-hmm.
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4: Good afternoon. It's now 3:30, and after ABC News, of course, we'll have your latest in local news, and we'll keep you up to date with what's happening on the roadways. We'll have a full weather forecast for you. It's going to get warm.
2: Yeah, tomorrow we're counting 82 degrees. Here's ABC News.
20: ABC News, I'm Michelle Franzen. President Trump telling ABC's Jonathan Carl he agrees with the Justice Department's decision to abide by a Virginia judge's ruling to temporarily freeze the $1.8 billion so-called anti-weaponization fund. Democrats have also introduced a bill to try to ban the fund from using taxpayer money after the president agreed to drop his case against the IRS. ABC's Alex Mallon has more on the original case.
21: A judge down in Florida who actually was the one overseeing President Trump's case against the IRS, that judge now, after a bipartisan group of judges submitted a filing asking her to reopen the case. She did say now she's ordering the administration by June 12th to provide answers on whether they committed a, quote, fraud on her court.
20: Demonstrators taking to the streets in central Kenya protesting plans to establish a U.S. Ebola quarantine facility at a nearby military base, arguing it could raise the risk for local residents. Health officials say there are no suspected cases of Ebola outside Central Africa. This is ABC News.
7: When you need to know, Northwest News Radio. Here's Marina Rockinger and Darren Wright with a quick review of our top stories.
4: Melinda French Gates is joining One Roof Sports and Entertainment as a minority owner. This comes as the majority owner, Samantha Holloway, continues to work towards a bid for the NBA expansion.
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4: Two people have been arrested for the killing of a 17-year-old Parkland boy, whom deputies say was shot during a robbery. Investigators say the case remains active and they're still looking for additional people of interest.
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4: It's now 3:32. Menopause doesn't only mark the end of a woman's reproductive years. It can sometimes be the end of her career. The Society for Women's Health Research reports 40% of women have either considered leaving or have left the workforce due to menopausal symptoms. Northwest News Radio's Lillian James takes a look at Governor Bob Ferguson's executive order that aims to improve that.
1: We are losing people in the workforce with tremendous knowledge, tremendous experience. We're losing their voices and leadership.
3: The executive order directs the Washington State Women's Commission to work with cabinet agencies to implement appropriate accommodations for people experiencing menopause.
1: The commission will work with the Department of Health, the Healthcare Authority, and the BREE Collaborative to draft guidance and resources for other public and private employers all across Washington State.
3: The Mayo Clinic reports 75% of women in the U.S. work during menopause, and an estimated $1.8 billion nationwide is lost annually due to productivity losses because of symptoms. Ferguson was joined by several leaders and medical professionals, including Brittany Gregory, the executive director of the Washington State Women's Commission.
22: The Women's Commission looks forward to partnering with our cabinet agencies and then eventually other public and private employees to stop the loss of talent, leadership, and economic strength.
3: A press release from the governor's office says recommendations will include telework options, flexible dress codes, and access to cold water and temperature control. Lillian James, Northwest News Radio.
2: Prosecutors announced a conviction in what they're calling a major Medicaid fraud scheme. A King County jury convicted David Jenga of leading organized crime, convicting him on 11 charges. Jenga, who is from Kent, stole the identities of licensed nurses and used them to place unqualified imposters in nursing homes and long-term care facilities across Washington.
4: It's now 3:34.
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4: That means it's once again time to take a look at those roadways with Andy Bass. Andy?
9: Well, the good news is that they're running accident-free right now, but we're definitely seeing the volume build throughout all of Seattle. You're up to a 45-minute drive time on the northbound side of between Seattle and Everett. Got that construction zone that you have to contend with just for a few more days. Supposed to be wrapping up by June 5th, but that is still causing about a 12 to 15-minute delay through there. So give yourself that extra time and some other pockets of heavy traffic on the northbound side in between Seattle and Everett as well. 33-minute drive time if you're coming down from Everett to Seattle with about 7 minutes worth of delays. Not too bad through that stretch, but about a 45, 46-minute drive time in between Seattle and Tacoma. Still got that construction zone with the right lane blocked off just on the approach to Boeing Access Road. So give yourself some extra time through there. And about a 40-minute drive time if you continue from Tacoma down to Olympia on the southbound side. Off-ramp to Steilacoom DuPont Road. Clark Road remains closed for the construction, so give yourself extra time through there. You're up to a 35-minute drive time on the southbound side of the Valley Freeway. away from Renton to Sumner, about 15, 16 minutes with delays as well. And even Highway 18 westbound in between Valley Freeway and I-5 is starting to get real busy. You got about 15 minutes worth of delays through that stretch of roadway, so give yourself that extra time. And a little bit further up on Highway 18 from 90 down to Issaquah Herbert Road, starting to see those normal rush hour delays as well. In the Northwest News Radio Traffic Center, I'm Andy Bass.
2: Thanks, Andy. We're partly cloudy tonight. Lows around 55. Tomorrow, sunny and 82. Tomorrow night, the clouds will roll in and we'll dip down to 58. Right now, 74 sunny in Bremerton, 73 Tacoma, 76 in Bellevue, 73 sunny right here in Seattle.
4: It's now 3:36. A settlement of $15 million by Federal Way Public Schools is raising questions about what school staff knew about a predatory teacher. Northwest News Radio's Jeff Pogula has more.
0: The lawsuit claims a former math teacher openly harassed and abused two female students for years. Public records show the teacher was sentenced to 14 months in prison following a 2023 criminal conviction. Now, the plaintiffs in this civil case, who are now in their 20s, allege that the district ignored warnings, including threats the teacher made to students with a piece of wood. Seattle Times reports the lawsuit claims some of the abuse occurred openly and on school grounds. District officials say that student safety remains their highest priority and the payout will be covered through insurance. Federal Way Public Schools also admitted some liability, but disputes how far their liability in this case extends. Jeff Pogula, Northwest News Radio.
2: As the Affordable Care Act faces subsidy cuts, many Americans are choosing not to enroll in health care. Northwest News Radio's Austin Smith with the numbers for our region.
8: Washington as a whole saw 13% less people enroll through the Washington Health Benefit Exchange, but that doesn't paint the whole picture. Well-populated metro counties like King and Pierce saw about 11% of residents choosing not to enroll this year. More rural counties reach 15, 20, and even a 30% dip in enrollment from last year to now. And the co-executive director of Northwest Health Law Advocates tells the Washington State Standard those regions are getting hit with a double whammy. They say rural areas see higher prices thanks to federal challenges with funding and also have less access to providers compared to densely populated cities and towns. Austin Smith, Northwest News Radio.
4: Today's financial landscape is likely making it more difficult for many of you to cut expenses. The state, however, is announcing a slew of cost-saving measures. Northwest News Radio's Denise Whitaker explains how they're doing it.
10: We all know that cutting spending can be as easy as carpooling or skipping a meal out, but in the scope of state budgets, it can be much more difficult to zero in on big savings. The Productivity Board, a state employee incentive program, challenged state workers to come up with good ideas. Two Department of Health employees identified redundant, unused landlines that could be eliminated for savings of more than $30,000 a year. A team of four workers in the Secretary of State's office figured out that moving a secure computer platform from an outside vendor to internal workers could save tens of thousands of dollars a year. In all, about 20 state workers will now be rewarded for their cost savings. This year's savings amount to $1 million annually. Denise Whitaker, Northwest News Radio.
2: Exercise is considered medicine, but half of Americans aren't breaking a sweat. Here's ABC's Melissa Adon.
23: Aerobic exercise offers powerful benefits. It can lower the risk of death, protect bone health, and help control blood sugar. It also boosts mental health and overall well-being. But a recent study from the Centers for Disease Control and Prevention finds less than half of Americans meet the recommended guidelines for physical activity, with men more likely than women to hit the targets. So what should you aim for? Adults should do 150 minutes of moderate exercise weekly. That's just 30 minutes a day, 5 days a week. Think brisk walking or light cycling. Alternatively, you can do 75 minutes a week of intense exercise. That's 15 minutes for 5 days of activities like running or a high-intensity weight training class. The key, stay consistent. Small efforts add up. Now go break that sweat. With this Medical Minute, I'm Melissa Adon.
7: Seattle on the world stage. Northwest News Radio is covering the World Cup. The crowds, the commute, the celebrations, and the impact across Western Washington. Here's Aaron Wright.
2: We're excited to bring you all the fun stuff happening on and off the pitch when it comes to World Cup 2026. Here's a look at how our community is getting involved. The Seattle Youth Soccer Association brings the global game home for 12,000 kids here in our region this summer. They've got an extra reason to be excited as the Emerald City plays host to FIFA World Cup 2026. Joining me now to talk about all the fun stuff they have planned this summer is SYSA Executive Director David Griffiths. David, so how exciting is it for you guys having the World Cup right here in your backyard?
12: Oh, this is a huge year for us as an organization. I think soccer regionally, nationally, I think we'll be massively impacted. And I think everybody in the industry is hoping that participation numbers will grow. I think we saw those same results back in 1994 when we last hosted the World Cup here. And we're hoping to have much of the same in 2026.
2: What does it do for these kids? You know, they might not be in the stadium, but being this close to a game this massive has to leave a lasting impression.
12: I would think so. I think back to myself in my childhood, being close to a stadium of any size, you know, just being able to feel the positive vibes and the passion involved in the global game. I think it'll mean an awful lot to our youngsters. You've also got to point out that, you know, this is a global game and we've got a very diverse city. And, you know, having families from all parts of the world that now call this home, being able to watch their teams play in our country, even in our city, I think would be, you know, a really, really memorable moment for them. I myself am hoping for Wales to make the World Cup. They still have to go through the playoff route to get there. So they've got one or two games to win to get to the finals. But if they do win, they will play in Seattle. So I've got my fingers crossed. And like my 10-year-old self, I'm eager to see them play.
2: It's awesome. And I think for everybody, you get to learn about a new team, a new part of the world, and kind of how this World Cup works. Because it's kind of, you know, the NFL playoffs, it's pretty straightforward. All these other things, it's pretty much, you know, teams and players you know. But with this, you're discovering a whole new sport and really a lot of new parts of the world. So I think it's really kind of cool the way it brings us all together. And you guys are kind of being brought together with the city of Seattle to get to plan some really fun stuff as FIFA comes to town. Can you tell us a little bit about that?
12: Yeah, absolutely. We've partnered with the city of Seattle, the Parks Department. I've been working closely with Jason Powell and a number of his colleagues in the department in Seattle to work with them to provide a soccer experience so players can come in to the events that we are hosting. You know, there'll be watch parties, there'll be, you know, pick up soccer. A chance for us to engage with the community and maybe some new soccer families, you know, people who have never played the game potentially, and try and partner with them to run great events through those 3 weeks that we have, those games in our city.
2: That was Seattle Youth Soccer Association Executive Director David Griffiths joining me right here on Northwest News Radio.
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4: All right, looking at those numbers on Wall Street, the Dow Jones Industrial Average closed up 47 points, S&P 500 up 20 points, and the NASDAQ up 114 points. It's 3:44.
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4: How does this Monday afternoon look? Well, one person knows. Let's check in with Andy Bass.
9: Well, we are monitoring some heavy volume throughout all of Seattle. The good news is we are not working any accidents on the major thoroughfares. That means 405, I-5, both bridges, even the Valley Freeway is running accident free. But yeah, you got those rush hour delays and the volume is definitely building in a lot of areas. I-5 northbound Seattle into Everett, you're still dealing with about a 45, maybe even a 46 minute drive time with about 20 minutes worth of delays through there. Southbound for I-5 in between Seattle and Tacoma, that's about a 47-minute drive time. And even the northbound side through there is about a 45-minute drive time. So the central sound of I-5, extremely busy. You're still dealing with about a 25-minute drive time on the southbound side of 405, Bellevue to Tukwila, with about 12 minutes worth of delays through there. And on the northbound side, you also got a little bit busier. You're up to about a 28, 29-minute drive time in between Bellevue and Lynnwood with about 10 minutes worth of delays. So yeah, no accidents, but definitely starting to see the slowdowns. I-5 95 southbound from Tacoma down to Olympia. That's about a 38 to 39 minute drive time. Still got the exit ramp to Steilacoom DuPont Road, Clark Road. That is closed for the construction. So work your way around that. Give yourself about 3 to 5 extra minutes to work your way around that construction zone. Highway 18 from 90 down to Issaquah Hobart Road. That's about a 10 to 15 minute delay. And then Highway 18 in between the Valley Freeway and I-5 on the westbound side, also about a 10-minute delay. In the Northwest News Radio Traffic Center, I'm Andy Babb.
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2: We've got partly cloudy skies tonight. Lows dipping to 55. Tomorrow the sun is out. And the temps are climbing. We'll reach 82 on Tuesday. Of course, some places will feel warmer than that. Tuesday night, clouds increase. Our lows dipping to 58. Wednesday, we're mostly cloudy. Highs only 72, so a 10-degree difference between Tuesday and Wednesday. Wednesday night, mostly cloudy. Lows around 54. Thursday, we're only climbing to 68. So Tuesday wears you out in those hot temps. Don't worry. It's a heat wave, a really like a microscopic,
4: short-lived.
2: Yeah, like an 8-hour heat wave. Don't worry. 75 in Bremerton, 70 right now in Everett, 73 Tacoma, 74 right here in Seattle.
4: Well, the M's might get tired of raising the trident as they lead in the AL West. Well, I don't think they're going to get tired of raising the trident. Northwest News Radio's Zach Wildfang has more.
11: The Mariners are back at T-Mobile Park tonight to kick off the second half of their homestand. They're coming off two consecutive sweeps and look to take the third as they face off against the Mets. The Seahawks began their final week of OTAs today. The team will then wrap up its offseason with a mandatory minicamp next week. In other Seahawks news, the assistant general manager will reportedly become the GM of the Minnesota Vikings. Nolan Teasley has spent the last 13 years with Seattle in various roles at the organization. The Cleveland Browns are trading two-time AP NFL Defensive Player of the Year, Myles Garrett, to the Los Angeles Rams. Three people briefed on the move have told the Associated Press. The Browns will acquire pass rusher and linebacker Jared Verse, a 2027 first-round selection, and other draft picks for the trade. And Odell Beckham Jr. will return to the New York Giants. The 33-year-old receiver signed with the team today after visiting and working out with them back in April. FIFA's on-field officials for the World Cup will insist on keeping matches moving by taking rule changes designed to limit time wasting seriously. The sports governing body said yesterday, with the start of the 48-team tournament now less than 2 weeks away. Also among the points of emphasis for referees and officials will be a commitment to issuing red cards to any player who covers his mouth while talking to an opponent in a confrontational situation. With sports, Zach Wildfang, Northwest News Radio.
4: An out-of-this-world export from the state of Washington is huge in an Asian country. We'll tell you about it coming up.
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4: Good afternoon. It's now 3:51. I'm Marina Rockinger along with Aaron Wright. What's juicy, delicious, and has become a huge export for the state of Washington?
2: Northwest News Radio's Brian Calvert tells us it is the 2019 lab creation everyone seems to enjoy.
17: The Cosmic Crisp. It's red, it's juicy, and apparently it's a big hit in a place that traditionally hasn't been a very big market for Washington apples. Just 20 years ago, Vietnam regularly imported only about 100,000 40-pound boxes of apples each year. That is not the case today. The country has what it seems to be an unquenchable appetite for apples, to the tune of over 2 million boxes a year. And the Spokesman Review reports it's mostly on the back of the Cosmic Crisp apple. Lindsay Huber at the Washington Apple Commission says Vietnam is a very important market for us. It's grown from a small market into the largest in Southeast Asia. Not only does it taste good, but the Cosmic Crisp is actually built to stay fresh for that 7,000-mile trip all the way to Vietnam. Brian Calvert, Northwest News Radio.
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24: Home prices are falling faster in Seattle than in any other major U.S. city. Realtor.com says median home prices plunged 2.5% in March, while single-family home listings have skyrocketed 35% the past year, giving buyers power at the negotiating table. 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
4: This is Northwest Lifebeat, sponsored by Harold Carr Law Offices. I'm Marina Rockinger. Does the use of cannabis actually relieve chronic nerve pain? According to a study published in the journal Cochrane, it's questionable. The study finds no clear evidence that cannabis-based medicines can provide pain relief for chronic neuropathic pain. They say while some small improvements were reported by patients using products that contain both THC and CBD, the changes were not enough to be considered clinically meaningful. What exactly causes chronic pain? Researchers at the University of Colorado Boulder say they've discovered a neurocircuit hidden in the brain that plays a critical role in turning temporary pain into pain that lasts months to years. By discovering this, they say it'll help lead to finding solutions like injections or infusions. And if you're looking for a way to relieve chronic pain, try kindness. Research published in the National Library of Medicine finds volunteering or helping someone can contribute to reducing physical pain. This is due to the so-called happy hormones that get released when you show kindness. And that's today's Northwest Life Beat on Northwest News Radio. It's 3:54.
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4: All right, we're closing in on 4 o'clock. And Andy, how do the roadways look?
9: Definitely busy in some areas. You're up to a 50-minute drive time in between Seattle and Tacoma on I-5 southbound, about 18, 19 minutes worth of delays through there, and about a 45-minute drive time if you're coming up from Tacoma to Seattle on the northbound side of I-5 with about 10 minutes worth of delays. But between Seattle and Everett, if you're continuing through there, yeah, that's about a 47-minute drive time with about 21 minutes worth of delays, and that's because you're still down to two lanes over the Ship Canal construction zone. So until June 5th, so give yourself that extra time to work your way through that. 33-minute drive time on the southbound side of I-5 in between Everett and Seattle, and about a 50-minute drive time, like I said, in between Seattle and Tacoma. In the Northwest News Radio Traffic Center, I'm Andy Bass.
2: Thanks, Andy. We've got partly cloudy skies tonight. Your lows dipping to 55. Tomorrow, we're sunny, and buckle up. We're climbing to 82 degrees. Tomorrow night, clouds increase and we get some relief. We dip down to 58 for your low overnight. Wednesday, we're only climbing to 72. So in that 24 hours, you're looking at a 10-degree swing. Wednesday night, cloudy in 54. And check this out. We go from 82 on Tuesday to just 68 on Thursday under partly cloudy skies. So we're getting a heat wave, but it's going to be about 24 hours, maybe even less than that, that we're really going to be a scorcher. 75 in Bremerton, 71 right now in Everett, 74 in Tacoma, 76 in Bellevue, 74 degrees under fair skies right here in Seattle. But I'd say it's a lot better than fair. It's real nice outside.
4: Yeah, it's a beautiful day out there. Get out there if you can.
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0: From ABC News, I'm Chuck Severson. He couldn't care less if Iran resumes talks with the U.S. after cutting them off earlier today, says President Trump. ABC News White House correspondent Karen Travers.
3: We haven't heard from the Iranians anything to indicate that things are back on. And really, even the on-off, what is happening, the substance is still very complicated. There are still significant sticking points that have to be reworked. And the president had sent changes back to Iran that so far they have not addressed or weighed in on.
0: President Trump says Israeli Prime Minister Netanyahu told him that Israel will not send troops into Beirut or attack Lebanon. Trump also said that in a phone call with Hezbollah, the Iran-backed militants agreed to stop attacks on Israel. The Justice Department says it will abide by a federal judge's temporary freezing of the Trump administration's special $1.8 billion fund. ABC's Stephen Portnoy in Washington.
7: A social media post from the Justice Department says officials strongly disagree with last week's ruling by a federal judge in Virginia temporarily freezing the fund pending a hearing she set for the end of next week. The department says it will abide by that ruling. That as more congressional Republicans express their opposition to the idea of handing out up to $1.8 billion of taxpayer money to those who have been accused of or convicted of crimes.
0: The state of Florida suing OpenAI, claiming the company knowingly released an aggressively marketed ChatGPT while concealing serious risks. In a news conference today, Florida Attorney General James Uthmeyer says that ChatGPT was used by the gunman in last year's deadly mass shooting at Florida State University.
8: He asked ChatGPT questions about what type of gun to use, providing photographs and getting advice. He asked what ammunition went with which weapon, what time of day and where on campus he might be able to encounter the most people.
0: Florida State Attorney General, you're listening to ABC News.
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0: predictions for the future, along with what you might expect to see in terms of precious metal performance in the weeks and months ahead. 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
1: America's second largest teachers union calling for a ban on screens in the classroom. Randy Weingarten, the president of the American Federation of Teachers, telling ABC News.
2: Let's actually, in the youngest grades, limit the Chromebooks in schools, limit AI-facing information in schools, and let's actually substitute it with applied learning, active learning, music, art, projects, and things like that.
1: Their proposal, no screens until third grade. A new season of public offerings getting underway. ABC's Mike Dubusky.
3: Anthropic has filed paperwork with the Securities and Exchange Commission, kicking off the early stages of a planned public offering. The SEC will now review the company's finances, which are private for now, but will be released ahead of that IPO if it's approved. Anthropic is one of several AI companies that are planning to go public. Elon Musk's SpaceX, which owns his artificial intelligence company xAI, filed paperwork last month, and an IPO for OpenAI is also widely expected in the coming months. Mike Dubusky, ABC News.
1: Some estimates put those planned IPOs in the $1 trillion range. A teenage girl is under arrest after being accused of stabbing several horses at a Las Vegas barrel racing competition over the weekend. Horses' injuries were not life-threatening, and the teen now faces charges of torture to animals and felony malicious destruction of private property worth over $5,000. Chuck Sievertson, ABC News.
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5: An ownership change that's sparking NBA expansion rumors.
6: And a warning from the FBI for soccer fans. Those stories next. But first, let's take a look at the roadways as we check in with Andy Bass.
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5: All right, Andy, what do you see out there?
7: Ooh, heavy rush hour delays, especially on I-5 northbound and southbound through the Central Sound area. You're up to a 51-minute drive time in between Seattle and Tacoma with about 20 minutes worth of delays through there, and then about a 45-minute drive time in between Seattle and Tacoma, and about another 45 minutes in between Seattle and Everett. So the northbound side is extremely busy through there. Even the westbound side of the 90 bridge from Bridge Midspan over to I-5 is also starting to see those rush hour delays kick into full gear, so give yourself about 15-20 extra minutes on the westbound side of the 90 bridge. 520 is still a little sluggish right on the approach to I-5, maybe a 5 to 7 minute delay through there, nothing too major. And then I-5 southbound, if you continue down into the South Sound area, you're still dealing with about a 41 minute drive time in between Tacoma and Olympia with about 12 to 13 minutes worth of delays. Most of that is in between Berkeley Street and Silicon DuPont Road, where that exit ramp from Silicon DuPont Road remains closed for the construction, so watch out for that. Southbound side of the Valley Freeway, 40-minute drive time in between Renton and Sumner with about 20 minutes worth of delays lingering through there. Most of that is in between Auburn and Sumner, so give yourself that extra time. Highway 18 from 90 down to Issaquah-Hobart Road, that too is about a 15 to 20-minute delay, and then very busy on the westbound side in between the Valley Freeway and I-5, also about a 10 to 15-minute delay through there. In the Northwest News Radio Traffic Center, I'm Andy Bass.
6: Thanks, Andy. We're partly cloudy tonight. Lows around 55. Tomorrow, sunny, and we climb to 82. Outside right now, 74. Partly cloudy right here in Seattle.
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5: It's now 4:07. The Kraken have a new high-profile minority owner. Northwest News Radio's Zach Wildfang takes a look.
8: Melinda French Gates is joining One Roof Sports and Entertainment as a minority owner. That ownership group controls the Seattle Kraken, along with Climate Pledge Arena, Memorial Stadium, and the Kraken practice facilities. Kraken owner Samantha Holloway sat down with Melinda French Gates inside the team's locker room to discuss what inspired her investment in the organization.
9: You know, Seattle's long been my home, so I was thrilled when you formed the ownership group that you did. You've now taken control of Climate Pledge Arena. I just think it says volumes about the Seattle fan base and what can be built here. So it was my great honor to join you.
8: The move comes as Holloway continues to work towards a bid for an NBA expansion franchise. Zach Wildfang, Northwest News Radio.
6: We are just 2 weeks away from the beginning of Seattle's World Cup matches, and the FBI has a warning. Northwest News Radio's Austin Smith has the details.
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0: Scammers posting fake websites is ramping up. 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These are just some examples released by the FBI, and they say more websites are likely to pop up as the countdown to kickoff continues. So before you do anything World Cup related, check your website carefully. 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
2: From June 1st to August 31st, public transit riders can purchase a three-day pass that allows for unlimited rides. The pass applies to services with fares up to $3 for adults and up to $1 for reduced fare riders. However, it does not cover fares of Washington State Ferries, Kitsap Transit Fast Ferries, and select regional services. You may also have to pay extra if using King County Water Taxi, Seattle Center Monorail, and Sounder Trains. Though this is a new program for our area, cities across the country already have similar passes. These include places like San Francisco, Atlanta, Washington, D.C., and many more. After this program ends, Orca will review its options for an extension. Lillian James, Northwest News Radio.
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4: Owning a home is part of the American dream, but for so many, it is out of reach. Young Black Homeowners is working to educate people in our region about their options. CEO Anjanae Slaughter spoke with me on the Northwest Connect about why this work is critical. It's this big goal that we're sold, and it feels like the bridge is so far. Talk me through kind of the issues that people that are aspiring to be homeowners are facing in this region.
5: Absolutely. Well, I think you hit it right on the head. You know, a lot of people are worried about affordability. You know, they look at our average home price, which in King County is sitting around $980,000. Pierce County is sitting around $560,000. But when you're a first-time home buyer, when you don't come from a family that has wealth, you can't inherit properties in desirable neighborhoods, you're often stumped with, well, how is this even going to be possible for me? I'm making $100K or maybe less a year. I'm living paycheck to paycheck. I got mouths to feed. And then the cost of everything else around us is also going up with gas and groceries. So, you know, it can look gloomy out there, you know, not just weather-wise. And so I'm so happy to be that light and shining beacon as not only a real estate professional that's from this area and born and raised here in Seattle, but I have a background in law and policy. So a lot of the work that we do within YBH, we're creating programs that never existed before, which is really exciting. It gives us an opportunity to instill some hope and inspiration in people's lives.
4: And I love hearing your energy when you're discussing kind of what your goals are and what you're doing for people. Where does this passion come from?
5: Well, you know, I think it was my God-given gift. We're all given gifts. Mine just happens to be passion for the betterment of marginalized communities. You know, I'm born and raised into a single-parent household where we didn't come from wealth. In fact, it was the quite opposite. You know, we relied on government assistance, free before-school programs and school lunches, communities, villages, you know. Growing up, even though we didn't have much, my mom made sure that we always gave back. We always volunteered because we knew how important these organizations were to us and just making it. And so that, you know, was instilled in me, this passion, this community-driven purpose at a very young age. So that's where it comes from, Aaron. It's just who I am. You know, it's in me. It's not on me. I can't say anything else.
4: Yeah. No, that is for sure. And it's one of those things where it's having the cash and having the information. And it's kind of, I think having both of those or at least one of those puts you in a good position. And I think there are a lot of folks, myself included, that have no cash and no information. So.
5: Right.
4: Walk me through kind of like what you are doing for folks when it comes to the education part of learning how to get your ducks in a row to becoming a homeowner.
5: Absolutely. Well, you know, I've been in real estate now almost 10 years. YBH, we're 4 years old as a company. But when I first got into real estate, I knew through my undergraduate experience that, I got to get real estate. I got to get this information about this number one wealth building tool to community. So I got licensed right after I graduated within 2 or 3 months and immediately started teaching first-time homebuyer classes through the Washington State Housing and Finance Commission.
4: That's Young Black Homeowners CEO Anjanae Slaughter speaking with me on the Northwest Connect.
6: This is a Bloomberg Money Minute. Big rigs that can drive themselves are ready for prime time, but regulators are not. That's according to the CEO of newly public company FedEx Freight, the trucking business spun off from FedEx. The CEO tells the Wall Street Journal that after 2 years of testing, autonomous capability can drive tractor trailers from the loading yard to the interstate to the next facility, and says the biggest hurdle to getting those trucks on the road now is not technological, but regulatory. Hewlett-Packard Enterprise, which spun off its PC business a decade ago, has worked in the servers, networking, and consulting businesses, and it's perfectly positioned for the AI revolution. Massive growth in demand for the company's servers and networking tied to AI applications has prompted the company to hike its forecast, now predicting sales will jump as much as a third this year and another 10% next year. Stock in Hewlett-Packard Enterprise has rallied in extended trading. Andrew O'Day, Bloomberg Radio.
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1: All right, let's see what's happening out there on the roads. Maybe a lot of folks are trying to get home now. Andy, what's going on?
7: Yeah, it seems like a lot of people are trying to get home right now, Marina. We're up to a 55-minute drive time on the southbound side of I-5 in between Seattle and Tacoma with about 20 to 22 minutes worth of heavy rush hour delays in there. So give yourself that extra time. No reported accidents, stalled vehicles, or any problems. Those are just people trying to head home. So watch out for that. I got about a 45, 46-minute drive time on the northbound side of I-5 if you're coming up from Tacoma to Seattle, and about another 45, 46 minutes in between Seattle and Everett. So the northbound corridor, extremely busy through there. Westbound 90 bridge from the bridge at Midspan all the way over to I-5. Also got about a 15-minute delay starting to form, so watch out for that. Westbound 520 bridge, not as bad, but we do have that construction zone right at 520 at Montlake Boulevard. And then we got, obviously, the I-5 construction zone over the Ship Canal Bridge, so it is starting to cause a little bit of a delay on the westbound side of 520. Let's head down to the south sound. 40-minute drive time on the southbound side of I-5 from Tacoma down to Olympia with about 11 or 12 minutes worth of delays, and you're up to a 40-minute drive time on the southbound side of the Valley Freeway in between Renton and Sumner, also with about 20 minutes worth of delays through there. Heading out to the east side, Highway 18 from 90 down to Issaquah Hobart Road, 20-minute delay through there, and still very sluggish on the westbound side of between Valley Freeway and I-5. In the Northwest News Radio Traffic Center, I'm Andy Bass.
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4: We got partly cloudy skies tonight. Lows around 55. Tomorrow, the heat wave, the real short heat wave, 82 for your high. Tomorrow night, clouds roll in and we'll dip to 58. Wednesday, we're mostly cloudy, only climbing to 72. Big 10-day swing between Tuesday and Wednesday. Wednesday night, cloudy and 54. Thursday, partly sunny. We'll only climb to 68 degrees. Again, a big turn from what we'll see tomorrow. Outside the window right now, 76 in Bremerton, 71 in Everett. That's as cool as you'll find it right now. 73 Tacoma, 74 right here in Seattle.
1: Well, the Dogs add another national title to their collection. Northwest News Radio's Zach Wildfang tells us about it.
8: The University of Washington finds themselves at the top once again. UW's Varsity 8 won the IRA National Championship yesterday at Lake Natoma, giving UW its 22nd men's rowing national title, their third in a row. The Huskies women's rowing team took sixth overall, with the Varsity 4s taking home the bronze. Former Seahawks quarterback Russell Wilson is reportedly set to join CBS Sports as an analyst. That's according to ESPN. Wilson had an offer to be the backup quarterback for the New York Jets, but will head to television instead. Wilson began his NFL career in 2012 here in Seattle, leading them on to win Super Bowl 48 back in 2014. Allegedly, Wilson isn't officially retiring just yet, but pressing pause on his playing career. But as one star hangs it up, another gets back out onto the field, or court, rather. Serena Williams is returning to professional tennis at the age of 44 after nearly 4 years away from the sport. The WTA Tour announced that the 23-time Grand Slam singles champion has accepted a wild card invitation to play doubles at the upcoming Queen's Club Grass Court Tournament. The Queen's Club Tournament starts June 8th. Williams has not competed since bidding farewell at the 2022 U.S. Open. With sports, Zach Wildfang, Northwest News Radio.
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1: Good afternoon. It's now 421. I'm Marina Rockinger, along with Aaron Wright.
4: Two people have been arrested for the killing of a 17-year-old Parkland boy who deputies say was shot during a robbery. Northwest News Radio's Jeff Pogula has more.
17: The Pierce County Sheriff's Office says the arrests are connected to the May 24th death of Braylon Diaz. Como News reports Diaz was walking with his girlfriend near 102nd Street South and South Sheridan Avenue when a group in a red car approached them, demanded his necklace, and then shot him. Deputies say a 26-year-old woman was arrested late Sunday at a Walmart in Tulalip, and a 25-year-old man was arrested earlier in Snohomish County, then transferred to the Pierce County Jail. Formal charges have not been announced. Investigators say the case remains active, and they are still looking for additional people of interest. Jeff Pogula, Northwest News Radio.
1: A man is behind bars after an early morning stabbing in Seattle's University District. Just before 8 o'clock this morning, Seattle police found a 21-year-old man with stab wounds near the Safeway along Brooklyn Avenue Northeast. His injuries are non-life-threatening. Officers located the suspect about a block away.
4: A 19-year-old pleads not guilty to a triple shooting outside a Seattle nightclub. Natalie Fahmy with Como News reports.
18: In a quick court proceeding,
19: Plaintiff pleads not guilty on his behalf.
18: During his arraignment, counsel for 19-year-old Jamari McQueen entered three not guilty pleas for 3 counts of assault in the first degree. According to charging documents, on May 18th, McQueen is seen on surveillance video getting into a fistfight outside Kultura nightclub in Seattle's Capitol Hill neighborhood.
4: Prosecutors say when club security tried to usher him away, he opened fire, hitting the person he was in a fight with and two bystanders. He's being held on $1.5 million bail. His trial is set for July 20th.
1: A local theater group turns a costly setback into a community success story. Northwest News Radio's Denise Whitaker explains.
20: The setback came courtesy of vandals who tore apart two rooftop air conditioning units at the Taproot Theater, stripping out copper wiring. The theater immediately launched an emergency fundraising campaign with a goal of raising $400,000 to replace the units and save their summer season of performances. The final total raised came to more than $422,000. So they got new HVAC units installed last month, just in time to avoid canceling a single performance. Taproot says the repairs mean summer programming can move forward as planned, including youth camps that begin later this month and the musical Joseph and the Amazing Technicolor Dreamcoat, which opens in July. This is the company's 50th anniversary season. Denise Whitaker, Northwest News Radio.
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1: All right, let's get a look at those roadways now. Andy, what kind of headaches do we have out there?
7: Well, a new accident is being reported to the traffic center in Bellevue. You're going to find this 405 northbound right at Southeast 8th Street. It is blocking the carpool lane, so give yourself a couple of extra minutes if you normally take that. Right now, Tuck Willett of Bellevue and on the northbound side of 405 is about a 16, 17-minute drive time with about 6 or 7 minutes worth of delays, and still dealing with about a 28-minute drive time from Bellevue and the Linwood on the northbound side and a 26-minute drive time on the southbound side, so 405 is extremely busy. In the Northwest News Radio Traffic Center, I'm Andy Bass.
4: Thanks, Andy. Partly cloudy tonight, lows around 55. Tomorrow we are sunny and 82. Tomorrow night, clouds roll in and we dip to 58 degrees. Outside right now, a beautiful day. Partly cloudy, 71 in Everett, 77 in Puyallup. That's about as warm as you'll find it. 73 in Tacoma, 74. Partly cloudy right here in Seattle.
21: Let's all go to the lobby to get ourselves a treat.
1: All right, Aaron, you're a movie guy, right?
4: Yeah, I love going to the movie.
1: Do you? Well, there's a certain group of people who are going back to the movie theater, and it's Gen Z, which ranges in ages from 14 to 29 years old. Turns out to be one of the most active movie-going demographics, and they attend more films per year than other generations, like millennials and Gen X.
4: And if you look at the movies that are top in the theater right now, mm-hmm. there's Backrooms and...
1: Of course you would know that. Like, yeah. I wasn't even sure.
4: Yeah,
1: but
4: there are two horror movies made by people who started on YouTube, and it's kind of like it's aimed at this Gen Z audience by this Gen Z audience,
1: get
4: and they're
1: people back
4: blowing out.
1: I love it. I know, and analysts are expecting, you know, Toy Story 5 that's coming out, Minions and Monsters, Spider-Man, brand new. They're expecting Gen Z to show up for that as well.
4: How about this? A rower attempting to become the first American woman to row solo from California to Hawaii.
1: Love it.
4: Kelsey Findler is departing Monterey May 21st and has been providing regular updates on social media. Findler's detailed fighting rough currents, strong winds, and what a trip.
1: Yeah, I guess she's going to Oahu. It's more than 2,400 miles to Oahu, by the way. And she's attempting to become the youngest and fastest woman to complete the row across the Pacific Ocean.
22: 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And not just from the sun? 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
4: ABC News, I'm Chuck Sievertson. He couldn't care less if Iran resumes talks with the U.S. after cutting them off earlier today. This is President Trump also saying that Israeli Prime Minister Netanyahu told him on the phone that Israel will not send troops into Beirut or attack Lebanon. And Trump also saying Hezbollah told him they'll stop attacks on Israel. Gasoline prices were coming down recently after reports of progress in U.S.-Iran negotiations. Patrick DeHaan, Gas Buddy analyst, said those dips could be short-lived.
29: It's still not impossible that later this summer, even ahead of July 4, that we could see the national average pressing $5 a gallon.
4: The Justice Department says it will abide by a federal judge's temporary freezing of the Trump administration's special $1.8 billion fund aimed at paying people claiming they were wronged by the Biden administration. State of Florida suing OpenAI, claiming the company knowingly released and aggressively marketed ChatGPT while concealing serious risks. This is ABC News.
3: When you need to know, Northwest News Radio. Here's Marina Rockinger and Darren Wright with a quick review of our top stories.
4: Melinda French Gates is joining One Roof Sports and Entertainment as a minority owner. This comes as the majority owner, Samantha Holloway, continues to work towards a bid for NBA expansion.
1: The FBI is warning soccer fans about fake websites stealing sensitive information. 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
4: Two people have been arrested for the killing of a 17-year-old Parkland boy who deputies say was shot during a robbery. Investigators say the case remains active and they're still looking for additional people of interest.
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4: 4:32, and we turn now to some stories you haven't heard this hour. Governor Bob Ferguson has signed an executive order aimed at further supporting women in the workplace. As Northwest News Radio's Lillian James reports, this order specifically targets women experiencing menopause and perimenopause.
6: Round of applause for everybody who made this happen. A lot of hard work.
8: Surrounded by advocates, medical professionals, policy leaders, and labor representatives, Governor Ferguson signed the bill that ensures cabinet agencies have appropriate measures to support employees experiencing menopause symptoms.
6: I'm also directing the Women's Commission to develop training materials on menopause and perimenopause accommodations.
8: According to the Mayo Clinic, 75% of women in the U.S. work during menopause, and an estimated $1.8 billion nationwide is lost annually due to productivity losses because of symptoms.
9: Right now in Washington, there are 600,000 women in our workforce that are between the ages of 40 and 59.
8: Brittany Gregory, executive director of the Washington State Women's Commission, says the executive order aims to create standards for workplace accommodations, in turn improving the economy and supporting women.
9: By issuing an executive-level directive to create standard for menopause accommodations in the workplace, we become one of the first states to say that women should not have to suffer in silence.
8: Lillian James, Northwest News Radio.
1: A major Medicaid fraud scheme has been stopped, and the man responsible is now convicted of 11 charges. A King County jury found David Jenga guilty of leading the organized crime and identity theft ring after investigators say he stole the identities of licensed nurses. He then used those IDs to place unqualified imposters in nursing homes and long-term care facilities across Washington. The AG's office says the fake nurses oftentimes lacked basic medical skills and sometimes gave residents the wrong medications. Prosecutors say Jenga kept most of the money paid by healthcare facilities while paying the imposters far less. He will be sentenced later this month.
4: It's 4:34.
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7: Well, we are still monitoring a couple of accidents trying to be wrapped up, Aaron. One is in Bellevue on 405 northbound, right at Southeast 8th Street. Carpool lane still blocked off with EMS, fire rescue, and state patrol on scene. 20-minute drive time on the northbound side between Tukwila and Bellevue with about, call it 7 to 8 minutes worth of delays through there. And then continuing on the northbound side from Bellevue into Linwood, that's about a 30-minute drive time with about 11 or 12 minutes worth of delays. Southbound side, Bellevue down into Tukwila, that's about a 25-minute drive time. So the 405 corridor on both sides extremely busy. Coming up from Tacoma to Seattle on the northbound side of I-5, we're getting reports of an accident on the off-ramp to Portland Avenue in Tacoma, and it's partially blocking that off-ramp. You got heavy traffic from Spur 705 City Center as you make your way to Portland Avenue, so watch out for that. About a 44-minute drive time Tacoma to Seattle on the northbound side, and then about a 45-minute drive time from Seattle into Everett. So the northbound side, extremely busy. Southbound, not as bad. You got about a 50-minute drive time in between Seattle and Tacoma. And then Tacoma down to Olympia is about a 44-minute drive time. The exit ramp to Silicon DuPont Road remains closed through to construction, so give yourself that extra time through there. Here are a 35-40-minute drive time on the southbound side of the Valley Freeway in between Renton and Sumner, also with about 15-16 minutes worth of delays. In the Northwest News Radio Traffic Center, I'm Andy Bass.
1: All right, looking at your weather forecast. Tonight, partly cloudy. Overnight lows around 55. Tomorrow will be interesting. It is supposed to be pretty warm. Highs in the low to mid 80s. And then increasing clouds Tuesday night and back to mostly cloudy on Wednesday and a high of 72. So if you like warmer temps, tomorrow is your day. Right now around the Puget Sound region, pretty nice. Bremerton has 75 in sunshine. Everett was 71. Puyallup was 79. And here in Seattle, sunny and 74.
4: It's 4:36. Federal Way Public Schools will pay a multi-million dollar settlement following a lawsuit involving a former teacher. Northwest News Radio's Jeff Pogula has the details.
10: The school district agreed to pay $15 million to two women who say they were abused as middle school students in the 2010s. The case involved Glenfield Watkins, a former math teacher who pleaded guilty in 2023 to third-degree child rape, according to the Seattle Times. A civil lawsuit claimed the district ignored years of predatory behavior at Totem Middle School in Kent, which is now called Evergreen Middle School. Local reports say a school administrator allegedly walked into Watkins' locked classroom during an assault, but failed to report it. The district admitted liability for gender-based discrimination and negligence in court, but still disputes the extent of that liability. Jeff Pogela, Northwest News Radio.
1: More people are going without health care after federal funding changes. Northwest News Radio's Austin Smith walks us through where those drops are in Washington State.
5: From last year to this year, we saw a 13% reduction in people enrolling for care through the Washington Health Benefit Exchange, people who aren't covered by work or other government programs like Medicaid. The Washington State Standard reports that's the largest dip in the program's history of 13 years after Congress fails to extend subsidies for the Affordable Care Act. And not a single county saw an increase in enrollment, but hit the hardest were rural areas, with Garfield County seeing 30% less people enroll for care. Others seeing a sharp decline are San Juan, Franklin, Pacific, and Wakayakum. Austin Smith, Northwest News Radio.
4: Here's the latest health news with Scott Pringle.
11: An experimental drug is nearly doubling the survival rates for people with advanced pancreatic cancer. A new study in the New England Journal of Medicine found that patients with spreading pancreatic cancer who took this new drug reduced their risk of dying by 60% if they had previously had treatment. Dr. Catherine Free is from Pancreatic Cancer UK.
12: It targets a gene called KRAS, and this gene is mutated or altered in over 90% of people with pancreatic cancer.
11: Those given the drug lived a little more than 13 months compared to 7 months for chemotherapy patients. Millions of Americans get food poisoning each year, and the Cleveland Clinic is giving tips to try and avoid that now that grilling season's in full swing. The Cleveland Clinic's Beth Zeroni says marinate the food ahead of time.
13: Don't leave your food out sitting at room temperature while you're marinating it. If that means marinating it the night before or the day of, but just making sure that if you are marinating anything, you're going to make sure that you keep it in the refrigerator.
11: Health update, I'm Scott Pringle.
4: It's 4:39.
0: It's time for Northwest 250, celebrating local history as America marks its 250th. Here's Felix Bunnell.
14: The first TV broadcast in Seattle was on Thanksgiving Day, 1948. Station KRSC, which later became King 5, masterminded the city's first telecast. It originated from the old Memorial Stadium not far from where the Space Needle now stands. And what would a live TV broadcast from a stadium on Thanksgiving Day be all about? Football, of course, even then. Facing off were high school teams from West Seattle and Wenatchee. The field was muddy, big puddles on the turf reflected light, and meant the picture on local screens was less than perfect. Still, people tuned in and watched. Final score was a 6-6 tie. But despite the lack of a clear winner, live and local TV had clearly notched a victory. That's today's Northwest 250. I'm Felix Bunnell.
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1: Earlier today, Iran said it was stopping talks with the U.S. Meanwhile, President Trump says talks are continuing at a rapid pace after Iran threatened to stop the talks over Israeli strikes over Lebanon. To help break this down, joining us is ABC News correspondent Jordana Miller in Jerusalem. And I know, Jordana, this is rapidly changing.
15: Wow. Yeah, it has been a day of twists and turns. In the morning, it appeared that Iran had called off talks with the mediators, and really cited Israeli strikes in Lebanon. Over the weekend, the Israelis deepened their offensive inside Lebanon, crossing the Litani River, going further north into the country, and retaking a very strategic old castle on a cliff in Lebanon called the Beaufort Castle. And, you know, just for a teeny bit of history, the Israelis took that castle 26 years ago when they initially set up a huge buffer zone in southern Lebanon. And Israel was there for almost 20 years before unilaterally withdrawing. So the fact that the Israelis reached that castle again was really, it really marked the intensity of their ground incursion.
1: I'm speaking with ABC News correspondent Jordana Miller. And Jordana, what did the Iranians think?
15: The Iranians were really upset about it. They said that, you know, according to them, a violation of the ceasefire between Israel and Lebanon was a violation of the ceasefire between the United States and Iran. And they were essentially threatening to stop talking and close the Strait of Hormuz completely. In the last several weeks, some traffic has resumed through the strait. President Trump basically stepped in and called the Israeli prime minister because Benjamin Netanyahu had threatened to strike Beirut for the first time again since the ceasefire between Israel and Lebanon, another escalation. And, essentially President Trump stepped in and he said, I talked to the Israeli prime minister. I talked through mediators to Hezbollah and, you know, they've agreed to stop attacks on one another. If Israel doesn't attack Hezbollah, Hezbollah is not going to attack Israel. And he then tweeted a few minutes later, the president that talks with Iran are continuing. And I think what's interesting to point out here, Marina, is that Iran now has a say in what's happening between Israel and Lebanon. They included that in their initial terms for a ceasefire with the United States, and they are staying true to that point and that position. And Netanyahu, the Israeli prime minister, he doesn't have really freedom of action in Lebanon anymore. And we haven't heard anything from the Israeli, from his office. But we're going to have to wait and see if Trump's intervention, if you will bring us a few days of quiet between the sides or more.
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4: 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The S&P 500 up 19. The NASDAQ up 114 points. It's 444.
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4: And let's find out what's happening on the roadways with Andy Bass.
7: Well, officials just blocked off another lane of that accident on 405 northbound at Southeast 8th Street. Just not only is the HOV, the carpool lane, blocked off, now the left lane is blocked off as well. You got about a 25-26 minute drive time in between Tukwila and Bellevue on the northbound side. So give yourself that extra time to work your way through there. And once you get past that, you're going to have rush hour delays in between Bellevue and Linwood with about another 26 minutes worth of drive time through there. So 405 corridor on the northbound side, extremely busy. You got about a 25 minute drive time in between Bellevue and Tukwila on the southbound side, so give yourself that extra time through there. I-5 southbound from Everett to Seattle, about a 35-36 minute drive time with about 10 minutes worth of delays. And then I-5 southbound in between Seattle and Tacoma, that's about a 50 minute drive time with about 16-17 minutes worth of delays. Still got that problem in Tacoma on the northbound side, off ramp to Portland Avenue. You're going to find officials remain on scene. Also, the right lane exit ramp there is also blocked off through there, so give yourself that extra time. About a 47 to 48 minute drive time in between Tacoma and Seattle with about 14-15 minutes worth of delays, and most of that is because of that accident scene. Southbound side of the Valley Freeway running at about a 35 minute drive time in between Renton and Sumner. You got about 15-16 minutes worth of delays through there. In the Northwest News Radio Traffic Center, I'm Andy Bass.
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1: All right, your weather forecast tonight, partly cloudy, overnight lows around 55 degrees. Tomorrow, it's a warm day. We're looking at sunshine and highs in the low to mid 80s. But then Tuesday night, the clouds come back. We'll see mostly cloudy skies on Wednesday and 72. So tomorrow is your warm day of the week. Right now in Olympia, it is 77 degrees and sunny. Puyallup is warm with 79. And here in Seattle, sunny, a couple clouds and 74.
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2: Former star Seahawks quarterback Russell Wilson is reportedly set to join CBS Sports as an analyst. That's according to ESPN. He will fill the void left by Matt Ryan, who left the network to head football operations for the Falcons. Allegedly, Wilson isn't officially retiring just yet, but is pressing pause on his playing career. Wilson had an offer to be the backup quarterback for his former backup quarterback, Geno Smith, at the New York Jets, but he'll head to television instead. The Mariners are ready to keep their hot streak alive as they head into the first of three games against the Mets in their latest interleague series. Seattle has swept the last two series and hopes to add a third to their dustpan. The M's continue to lead the AL West.
16: Who's ready to watch the Knicks?
17: Me!
16: Who's ready to watch the Knicks win the championship?
17: Me!
2: New York Mayor Zoran Mamdani signed an important executive order today.
16: Here is our mayor's order, repealing kids' bedtimes for the Knicks finals run.
2: Mamdani signed the tongue-in-cheek order as the Spurs and Knicks gear up for the NBA finals this week. Game one will be held in San Antonio on Wednesday. The Spurs are seeking their first Larry O'Brien trophy since 2014, while the Knicks haven't won a title since 1973. With sports, Zach Wildfang, Northwest News Radio.
4: The Southern Chicken chain opening another place right here in the North Sound. We'll tell you about it coming up.
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4: 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I'm Aaron Wright, along with Marina Rockinger.
5: There's a new growing market for Washington produce, all thanks to a newer fruit with a catchy name. 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
6: While exports of Washington apples have remained flat or declined over the years, there's a new hero from the orchard that's winning hearts in Ho Chi Minh City. The Spokesman Review reports just 20 years ago, we could count on Vietnam to import about 100,000 40-pound boxes each year. That's not much. Today, the country has what seems to be an unquenchable appetite for our apples, to the tune of over 2 million boxes a year, all on the back of one very special variety, the Cosmic Crisp. Created in a Washington State University lab in 2019, the Cosmic Crisp is not only bursting with flavor, but it's durable, making it the perfect traveler for the 7,000-mile journey to Vietnam. Brian Calvert, Northwest News Radio.
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7: Chicken chain Raising Cane's will open its second location in the Puget Sound area on June 23rd. The new site is in Linwood at a former Wells Fargo bank branch. The Louisiana chain opened in the University District last February with lines around the block. 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
5: America's second largest teachers union is calling for screen bans and AI limits in schools. The plan is called Devices Down, Eyes Up, Hands On. Here's Randy Weingarten, president of the American Federation of Teachers, speaking with ABC News.
8: Kids like the screens better than they like learning. And we have to actually create active learning and attention and cognition again.
5: As part of the plan, the American Federation of Teachers is proposing banning screens for students pre-K through second grade.
4: It's 4:53.
9: It's time to find out what's on the screen. I'm Zach Wildfang. HBO has officially confirmed that Euphoria will end with its third season, closing the chapter on one of television's most talked about dramas. After 7 years and 26 episodes, Euphoria leaves behind a lasting impact on pop culture and the careers of its breakout cast. The Minecraft movie sequel is leveling up with an official title, A Minecraft Movie Squared. Warner Brothers revealed the new name while confirming returning stars Jack Black and Jason Momoa. The sequel is currently in production and is set to hit theaters July 23rd of 2027. The viral internet horror phenomenon Backrooms has become a box office sensation, pulling in an estimated $81 million domestically, $118 million worldwide during its opening weekend. The A24 film, directed by 20-year-old filmmaker Kane Parsons, is based on his popular YouTube series, which now holds the studio's biggest opening weekend ever. That's what's on the screen on Northwest News Radio.
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4: A lot slowing down our drivers out there. Andy, what's happening on 405 northbound?
10: Well, officials are still trying to clean up that earlier problem in Bellevue on 405 northbound, right at Southeast 8th Street. Good news is everything has been pushed off to the left shoulder, so all travel lanes have been reopened, but still got about a 20-minute drive time in between Tukwila and Bellevue with about 10 minutes worth of delays. And if you're continuing on the northbound side from Bellevue into Linwood, that's a 25-minute drive time through there. Same thing with the southbound side of 405 from Bellevue down into Tukwila. Heading down to the South Sound, Tacoma, I-5 north. Northbound exiting off to Portland Avenue. That exit ramp remains partially blocked with that accident scene with EMS, Fire Rescue, and State Patrol all on scene as well. If you're driving on the northbound side of I-5 from Tacoma to Seattle, you got about a 49-minute drive time ahead of you with about 15 to 16 minutes worth of delays, and then about a 45-minute drive time in between Seattle and Everett. So the northbound I-5 corridor, extremely busy. In the Northwest News Radio Traffic Center, I'm Andy Bass.
5: Thank you, Andy. All right, let's get a look at your weather forecast tonight. A few clouds overnight with overnight lows around 55 degrees. Now, Tuesday, it's going to be the warmest day of the week. We're looking at highs in the low to mid 80s, depending on where you are. And then Tuesday night, the clouds come back. Wednesday, mostly cloudy and a high near 72. Right now in Bremerton, it's fair, 75 degrees with some sunshine. It's sunny in Olympia with 77. Bellevue has 76 and a few high clouds. And right here in Seattle, we have sunshine, a few clouds, and 74 degrees.
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6: From
18: ABC News, I'm Chuck Sievertson. Don't count on cheaper driving, says one expert. Gasoline prices were coming down recently after reports of progress in U.S.-Iran negotiations. Patrick DeHaan, Gas Buddy analyst, says those dips could be short-lived.
20: The national average we still anticipate could be $4.80 a gallon over the course of this summer. So while we've gotten a little bit of a two-week break from high prices, we could go right back up. And it's still not impossible that later this summer, even ahead of July 4, that we could see the national average pressing $5 a gallon.
18: He couldn't care less if Iran resumes talks with the U.S. after cutting them off earlier today, says President Trump. But he was also busy on the phone today about it. At the White House, ABC's Rachel Scott.
5: ABC News has learned the president did get on the phone with Israeli Prime Minister Benjamin Netanyahu to try to halt the bombing in southern Lebanon to keep the Iranians at the negotiating table. Netanyahu insists Israel will not leave southern Lebanon. The president telling our John Carl, there was a little glitch today, but I turned that one around very quickly.
18: Trump also said that in a phone call with Hezbollah, the Iran-backed militants agreed to stop attacks on Israel. Justice Department says it will abide by a federal judge's temporary freezing of the Trump administration's special $1.8 billion fund aimed at paying people claiming they were wronged by the Biden administration. Sources last week said Republican senators expressed strong opposition to the acting attorney general about it, citing the coming November elections. At the Capitol, Missouri Senator Eric Schmidt was asked by ABC's Jay O'Brien.
21: Did it become a distraction up here on Capitol Hill, that fund?
22: I mean, not for me, but I think at this point, like I said...
21: But for some of your colleagues?
22: Maybe, but it doesn't matter anymore. If it was, it isn't anymore, so...
18: The state of Florida suing OpenAI, claiming the company knowingly released and aggressively marketed ChatGPT while concealing serious risks. You're listening to ABC News.
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